0: or coffee afterwards. Listen to this new study. Researchers say in order to get the best night's sleep, you should stop drinking caffeine nearly 9 hours before bedtime. The study published in the journal Sleep Medicine Review says caffeine intake closer than that could cost you up to 45 minutes of good rest a night. Other studies advise delaying your first cup of coffee until 90 minutes after you wake up to help balance hormones, especially cortisol, which regulates stress. Sherry Preston, ABC News.
1: If you're looking to fly to your holiday destination this year, you might want to book those flights now as jet fuel concerns are pushing prices to a 10-year high. The average round-trip ticket for Thanksgiving now costs around $402, up $95 from the same time last year, and Christmas now a whopping $452. All three, as we said, the stock index is reporting a loss today. Concerns over inflation is what's been driving them down. Dave Packer, ABC News.
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5: The Afternoon News is brought to you by Steve Methner, your State Farm insurance agent in Port Angeles. Thank you for joining us. This is Pepper Fisher with you from the KONP Newsroom. Visitors to the Clallam County Courthouse are going to see a significant change beginning this Thursday when airport-style security measures will go into effect. Under state law and in response to an administrative order from the Clallam County District Court, courtrooms and the areas around them are to be secure. To ensure that, all visitors will now be required to go through security screening inside the main entrance prior to entering the courthouse. All carried items will go through a baggage scanner and pass through a metal detector. Weapons of any kind are prohibited from being brought into the building, and lock boxes are provided outside the entrance to store items while people are conducting business inside the courthouse. They're saying that people should plan a few extra minutes for the security screening process. The management of Field Arts and Events Hall here in Port Angeles are warning customers about ticket resellers charging wildly inflated prices for performances when regular price tickets are available at Field Hall. A news release today says they're seeing a rise in third-party ticket sellers, which they describe as a scammy but unfortunate legal practice, of listing tickets available for shows at much higher rates and using high-pressure tactics sometimes to encourage patrons to buy from their sites. Steve Rader Ginsburg, executive director of Field Hall, says the resellers have gotten very sophisticated and it's hard sometimes to tell if you're on the wrong site and being overcharged.
6: If you type Field Hall and the show you want to go to, a dozen resellers will pop up and you might just click one and think it's legitimately us without knowing, and then get into a site and it looks like it's, you know, a legitimate ticket site.
5: And because the seats are being sold without the knowledge of Field Hall, some seats have been sold twice.
6: We had somebody who bought 6 tickets at over $500, and that reseller waited a couple of weeks to then purchase the tickets that they had sold. And they didn't sell any tickets, really. They just sold, you know, the promise of a ticket. Another patron had bought the real tickets. And then they called that patron. They pretended to be Field Hall's box office. And they said, oh, we're sorry. There's been a mistake and we have to move your seats. And they came into our box office, thought it was us who called them, and were very upset that they had been moved. And we knew nothing about it because it wasn't us. And that would never happen if it was us.
5: Ginsburg says the practice is hurting the Field Hall organization, along with the patrons who are overcharged.
6: We rely on philanthropy. We're a nonprofit. People donate. And so we have tickets for shows, and the shows are more expensive than the tickets cost, right? We take our nonprofit donations and we lower the ticket prices so it's subsidized for folks in the community to come and see great shows. And then somebody will then sell it at much higher, basically stealing the philanthropic gifts that we've gotten to lower the prices in a way because they're flipping them and selling them for higher.
5: The best way to safely purchase tickets to Field Hall are to go to the exclusive website at fieldhallevents.org, or you could call them at 360-477-4679 to get tickets. Or maybe best of all, stop by the box office just inside the doors of the main entrance at the corner of Front and Oak Streets in downtown Port Angeles. Two people are headed to prison for the stabbing and robbery of a Port Angeles man who stopped to help their stranded family along Highway 101 last year. Nicholas Well was sentenced to 19 years and 3 months after pleading guilty to attempted murder and robbery. Rosario Lopez, his wife, received 5 years for second-degree assault. The victim, Melvin Swaggerty of Port Angeles, had picked up the couple and their 7 children near Deer Park last October. Investigators say he was stabbed in the neck during an altercation near Carlsberg Road. Swaggerty was airlifted to Harborview for surgery. The couple fled in his vehicle with their children before being arrested the following morning in Kitsap County. Well also received a lifetime no-contact order protecting Swaggerty, and Lopez was ordered to have no contact for 10 years. I'll have more news after this.
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5: In other news, Clallam County could lose an estimated $300,000 a year in timber revenue under a proposal being considered by the Washington Department of Natural Resources. We reported on this last week. County commissioners have now discussed the issue. They did so yesterday at their work session. State Lands Commissioner Dave Upthegrove is proposing to increase the management fee that DNR retains from timber revenue generated on state transfer lands. He wants to increase their share from 25% to 27%. The change would redirect an estimated $2 million annually from counties and junior taxing districts statewide to help address funding shortfalls within the DNR. During yesterday's discussion, Commissioner Randy Johnson estimated Clallam County's potential share of that loss.
10: For our county, if you just think about as a percentage of $2 million, and you took 93,000 over 6,000, 600,000 in a month, so about $300,000 a year that will not come to our county. So it's not an insignificant amount, and I want everyone to understand that. So that's my rough kind of ballpark where we are.
5: Commissioners want additional information from DNR, including whether proposed cost reductions could affect future timber harvests and revenue. The decision rests with the State Board of Natural Resources, which already has statutory authority to increase the fee if they want to. A vote is tentatively anticipated to be in November. The Confederated Tribes of the Chehalis Reservation are now charging anglers for permits to fish on a 10-mile section of the Chehalis River. That's according to a state Fish and Wildlife news release today. Tribe law enforcement has indicated that they're going to ticket non-tribal anglers who do not obtain a $500 boat fishing permit or a $45 bank fishing permit from the tribe to fish on that 10-mile stretch. Officials said that while they dispute the Chehalis tribe's legal arguments for citing anglers that are lawfully participating on state-managed fisheries on the river, they said they're encouraging anglers to be aware of the possibility of getting a citation from the tribe and the possibility of their fishing gear or watercraft potentially being seized. The Chehalis River in Grace Harbor County is classified as a federally navigable water body, and federal and state laws allow for floating navigable waters, including for fishing. Fish and Wildlife says they're in connection with the Chehalis tribal leadership, the state attorney general's office, and the local law enforcement regarding the tribe's claim to sole authority over fishing in that section of the Chehalis. In the meantime, they say if anglers are contacted by Chehalis tribe law enforcement, remain polite, respectful, and do not escalate the interaction. They said to present a valid Washington State fishing license if requested to do so. And if tribal law enforcement indicate that fishing gear or watercraft is being seized, remain respectful and then contact your local sheriff's office or Fish and Wildlife police. I'll be back with weather and sports next.
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0: The National Weather Service says tomorrow's going to be a nice day. Mostly sunny skies and a high in the upper 50s. Mostly cloudy, though, on Thursday and a slight chance of rain. And then we get back to sunny weather for Friday and right on through the weekend. Sunny skies with highs in the mid-60s. Right now we're looking at partially sunny skies and 55 degrees in Port Angeles.
1: I'm John Ryder. The baseball postseason getting started today. Wild card games all available on ESPN Radio and the app. And a marquee matchup tonight in the Bronx. Longtime rivals facing off in Game 1. Red Sox and Yankees. Boston starting rookie lefty Peyton Tolley. He had a little bit of experience in the postseason last year and talks about it.
2: I've got one out. And that's all that I needed to do, I guess. But I think it's a great experience. You know, even just going, like walking out there to the pen last year, you see like how much the fans interact, how like bought in they are. You see how much it's like, how much it means. You get to hear how loud it gets, and just trying to turn that into white noise the best you can.
1: Peyton Tolley and the Yankees go with AL Cy Young frontrunner Cam Schlittler. His approach for the game one start.
3: Yeah, I mean, again, it's natural adrenaline. I expect it to be loud. It's going to be an electric experience. So, again, just treat it like any other game. Go ahead, do what I need to do in between starts and take it from there.
1: The other wild card games today include game one in Houston, White Sox and the Astros. And then tonight, the Cubs taking on the Padres in San Diego. Pitching matchup has Matthew Boyd on the mound for Chicago. San Diego counters with Michael King. NHL season opens up tonight, and the Rangers and Bruins facing off at Boston in the opener. And it's on ESPN-TV at 8 Eastern. Canadiens taking on the Maple Leafs in Toronto and the Panthers and Hurricanes battling in Carolina. First round of the WNBA playoffs continue tonight as well. A pair of Game 2s, including the Liberty hosting the Lynx in New York. New York looking to take a 2-0 series lead.
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8: This is a Bloomberg Money Minute. Following its failed bid to buy Warner Brothers Discovery, which opted to go with Paramount, Netflix has struggled to convince Wall Street that it has a viable strategy for growing its business. And this will not help. Renowned filmmaker David Fincher, whose titles include Fight Club, Zodiac, and The Social Network, has decided not to renew his agreement going back 6 years to make films for Netflix. Fincher follows a string of several Netflix collaborators who've recently walked away, including Sean Levy, producer of Stranger Things. The owner of the NHL's Las Vegas Golden Knights wants to own the newest NBA franchise also. Bill Foley's Foley Entertainment Group has joined forces with a group calling itself the Las Vegas Jacks, made up of figures including a former NBA team owner and former players. Their main competition is a bid led by Walmart heir Nancy Walton Laurie. The NBA is expected to select a winning Las Vegas bid soon for $12 to $13 billion. Andrew O'Day, Bloomberg Radio.
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0: Well, Troy, I'd say about the only really good news in traffic right now is they got that Ho River Bridge opened at 2:30 this afternoon, and it'll be open until Thursday morning. But what else is going on out there?
11: Yeah, that is good news. If you are headed that way, it's a short-lived experience, but yes, it is open for just a little bit. Everything else out there looks pretty good. I haven't had any real issues out there that I can see. My buses all tell me that everything's just moving around just fine. There is some volume out there that's slowing them down a little bit, but they're making it through okay. So really no issues with the volume that has picked up since we last talked. That goes for both Squim and Port Angeles. Everything else looks pretty good out there. A little bit of construction out west of Clallam Bay. We talked about the Ho River Bridge, and there is lots of construction just to the north of that, you know, just south of Forks, north of that Ho River Bridge. Lots of work going on there. Let's see if I'm flying. Yep, still flying blind out on the east end of Port Angeles. My camera's still out of commission out that way. But, yeah, talking to the drivers, like I said, they said the traffic is built up, but they're still making it through. Last check, Hood Canal Bridge was open to vehicle traffic, no scheduled closures, and Washington State Ferries are all doing pretty good. Everything's looking okay. We're starting to see everything fall into our fall traffic patterns, as we could say. But it looks pretty good out there. No worries. We'll talk to you again here in a little bit. This is Troy reporting live from Clallam Transit for KOMP.
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25: A better life with Dr. Sanjay Gupta.
26: We all know that miserable feeling after eating a bad meal. Cramps, nausea. We tend to brush off food poisoning as a nuisance, but it may be a bigger deal than people realize. A new study by the World Health Organization estimates foodborne illnesses cause about 1.5 million deaths every year around the world. Now, the good news is a few simple habits in your own kitchen will go a long way. Cook your meat, obviously, poultry as well, eggs thoroughly. 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And here's one people often forget. 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I'm Dr. Sanjay Gupta, helping you live a better life.
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1: It is indeed, and it's brought to you by Steve Methner, your State Farm insurance agent in Port Angeles. Good afternoon. This is Pepper Fisher with you from the KONP Newsroom. On today's edition of ABC's Start Here, we're going to hear about some heroic skydivers and a UK mystery.
2: You know how on your resume, you're always supposed to include special skills. Sometimes these are just something unique that you might like to talk about, an icebreaker. Sometimes it's stuff that could actually be useful to your new gig. Maybe you know Spanish. Maybe you're licensed to drive a commercial truck. Who knows what could come in handy? Skydiving, I once would have assumed, was more of a hobby than a marketable skill. But recently, this was exactly what the job description called for. On Sunday, a small single-engine plane went down in East Troy, Wisconsin. You could hear another aircraft spotting it on ATC.com.
3: Plane crashed just south of East Troy.
2: It had taken off, quickly circled back, and gone down in a nearby cornfield, just shy of the local airstrip. The issue now was, how do we get help to whoever is in that plane? The nearest roads are acres away.
4: I need an ATV for sure. And as many ambulances as we got.
2: Even if you could mow down thousands of corn stalks with an ATV or a truck, it'll be tough for emergency responders to even see where they're going. Well, luckily, the plane making that initial call was a plane full of skydivers.
3: If possible, I can drop a load of skydivers right over them to potentially help aid.
2: Apparently, among the group of attendees at the local skydiving school were some trained EMTs, first responders. When they heard the concern in the cockpit, they volunteered to jump out of the plane, guide themselves into the clearing where the plane now stood, and check on those aboard. Guess what? That's exactly what they did.
3: Yeah, I'm going to drop a couple of them. Yeah, we'll just drop them right now.
2: Fire and ambulance workers said the skydivers were the first to arrive. They assisted on scene. Three plane passengers were taken to the hospital, but everyone is expected to be okay. I've always thought more people should know CPR. We should all know how to swim in case of an emergency. Well, perhaps new EMT workers would be smart to add skydiving on their resume. Yesterday, much of the world was envisioning a potential terror attack on a British airbase. Five men had just been arrested on suspicion of creating an explosive device. And everyone on this base had a reason to be concerned. The U.S. has airmen there flying bombers for attacks in the Middle East. Iran has told the British military itself that they're now a target for helping out the Americans. So everyone's concerned. President Trump tells the world that these suspects were up to something big. Until then, yesterday, when the suspects were released and sent home, ABC's chief foreign correspondent Ian Pannell is actually outside that airbase in Gloucestershire in the UK right now. Ian, what is going on here? They were released?
5: Yeah, right. They were released. I mean, there's certainly been a lot of heat on this story, but increasingly less light as to what exactly has been taking place. So let's just have a quick run through the events. This happened late Saturday night, early Sunday morning. A local farmer was returning home very close to the RAF Fairford base. It's a Royal Air Force base, and as you say, it houses US service personnel and US bombers used to attack Iran. She spots a number of vehicles, we believe three vehicles, and a group of men, some of whom appeared to be masked, acting suspiciously. She says that some of them ran into the woods when her car headlights caught them, and so she turned around and contacted the authorities, who came down and arrested five men, all in their 20s, all from London, and they were held and arrested on suspicion of terrorism-related offences and explosive-related offences. They held them for more than 24 hours. But later on Monday, they suddenly announced that they had been released on bail without charge.
6: To be very clear, this does not mean that the investigation is over. They are subject to stringent conditions on their movement and contact with others.
5: Now, this obviously raised a lot of questions, because you had President Trump saying, well, yeah, this was as a result of a joint operation.
7: Right.
5: And that the men had been monitored. And they knew all about them. And yet the British authorities seem to be contradicting that in their actions. So we don't know what the men were doing. We don't know that they were involved in any terrorism-related activities or had explosives of any sort. But there have been concerns about the terrorism threat level here in the UK, across the board. And they're also looking at the possibility of a proxy power working for a foreign entity could have been involved. And that seems like code word for Iran. But it feels like there's a lot that we haven't been told. President Trump, again, seemed to indicate that there'd been some kind of joint operation, that this was part of an ongoing operation, whereas British police are saying they acted on the tip-off, a call to 999, which is obviously the British emergency call number, from a local farmer. Well, the two things don't seem to sit easily together. Either you were monitoring certain people because of fears of a terrorist attack, or someone stumbled across something almost by accident.
7: Whether it was a mess-up or a conspiracy, hopefully those facts will emerge in due course.
5: I have a feeling we haven't heard the last of this. This is turning into something of a very kind of English mystery out in the beautiful Cotswold countryside.
2: Unbelievable. All right, Ian Pennell out there right now. Thank you so much.
5: Thanks.
1: That was ABC Start here. I'll have more news when we come back.
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1: In case you missed it earlier today on the network news, a serious data security breach at the FBI affecting nearly all employees. ABC's Karen Hua has details.
11: The data that was hacked includes everything from FBI agents' social security numbers to their addresses, even their medical records. Sources say a recent memo warned FBI employees to protect themselves, such as reviewing their home security and not taking unsolicited phone calls. The notorious hacking group that took responsibility for the breach now claims it will not release the data, suggesting it only carried out the attack to show its capabilities after earlier this year, the FBI exposed details of how the group operates.
1: New concern about diesel fuel prices. Here's Lionel Moise.
12: Texas Governor Greg Abbott issuing a disaster proclamation. The big concern, record high diesel prices raising transportation costs, meaning higher prices at the supermarket and retail stores. Texas is expanding the use of dyed diesel. That's tax-exempt fuel typically allowed only for farm and construction equipment. The White House reportedly considering a similar move.
1: In Ohio, a former American Idol contestant on trial for murder. Both sides now resting their cases. The defense not calling any witnesses. Here's Sophie Flay.
13: Closing arguments are set to begin in the trial of Caleb Flynn, the former American Idol contestant accused of murdering his wife, Ashley. Jurors yesterday watched a police interview from the day Flynn was arrested, in which he told detectives he was sleeping in another room when gunshots woke him up. He says he found Ashley shot in their bedroom and denied having anything to do with her death.
1: And Dolly Parton may be gone, but her coffee lives on. Here's ABC's Sherry Preston.
14: Dolly Parton said she got the idea for her Cup of Ambition coffee line when she visited her Dolly-inspired truck stop back in June. The coffee debuted there, but now it's available nationwide on Amazon, Walmart, and TikTok and Instagram shops, with some of the proceeds going to her Dolly's Imagination Library. Earlier this summer, Dolly Parton filmed three commercials for the brand, one of which is out now posthumously. Parton died last month at the age of 80. Sherry Preston, ABC News.
1: I'll be back with weather and sports next.
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0: and right through the weekend. Highs will be in the mid-60s. Right now, we're looking at 55 degrees in Port Angeles.
1: Sports. I'm Mike Kempen. Case Keenum passed for 2 touchdowns in his first start in almost 3 years as the Bears beat the Eagles 27-7.
2: To do it on Monday Night Football after you thought you weren't ever going to play again multiple times, golly, this is special.
1: Keenum was subbing for the injured Caleb Williams. The New York Giants have acquired quarterback J.J. McCarthy from the Minnesota Vikings for a 2027 fifth-round pick. The Senate passed a sweeping bipartisan bill to regulate college sports. It's an attempt to control skyrocketing athletic payments and near unrestricted transfers between schools. The baseball playoffs begin later today with 4 wild card series beginning. It could be MLB's last postseason for a while, with a lockout looming. The NHL season begins tonight with the champion Hurricanes raising their Stanley Cup banner. I'm Mike Hempen, AP Sports.
3: 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I respectfully ask for your vote on November 3rd. 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
5: Oasis. The Oasis documentary, Don't Look Back in Anger, is coming to streaming. The acclaimed film that documents the band's first performance together after 15 years will come to Disney Plus and Hulu on October 9th. Disney is the parent company of Hulu and ABC News.
6: You wrote the monster movie?
5: Also headed to streaming is Minions and Monsters. The animated feature is the third Minions prequel film and features a stacked voice cast, including Jesse Eisenberg, Jeff Bridges, and Allison Janney. Minions and Monsters will stream on Peacock October 28th. Damn Yankees is swinging back to Broadway. A new revival of the classic musical will feature an updated book and lyrics. Neil Patrick Harris and Julianne Hough will star as Applegate and Lola, respectively. Damn Yankees returns to Broadway March 24th. And happy birthday to Grammy-nominated singer Halsey, who's 32 today. Brian Clark, ABC News.
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9: This is a Bloomberg Money Minute. The head of the Fed Reserve Bank of New York says one more hike to interest rates before the end of the year might be appropriate to help contain inflation. But John Williams says there is no urgency to act following the central bank's decision earlier this month to raise rates for the first time in 3 years, with that move giving the central bank time to gather more data. That data will include what we get today, the gauge of inflation, on which the Fed relies the most, the monthly PCE, Personal Consumption Expenditures, Price Index. Bloomberg surveyed economists are looking for acceleration in the reading from July's 0.2% month-to-month to 0.4% in August. along with

0: Gasoline price increases are expected for services, including airfares and wireless phone plans. That same report is expected to show consumer spending increased 0.8% in August due to a combination of buying more products and services and simply spending more for them. Andrew O'Day, Bloomberg Radio.
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1: Okay, Troy, let's get one more look before we call it a night. What's going on?
5: Yeah, sounds good. Yeah, night is coming and so is dinner time. All right, so taking a look around, we'll start out Washington State Ferries. Everything's looking good down that way. No real big issues there. Hood Canal Bridge is open to vehicle traffic. No scheduled marine closures for the rest of the evening. Traffic-wise, in the Port Angeles and Sequim area, we're starting to see our volumes decrease a little bit more. You might be held up here and there depending on what group of traffic you're flowing with, but for the most part, everything's getting a lot better right now. My buses are telling me, yeah, they're the same thing from hearing from them. They are getting through pretty much with no issues whatsoever. No significant delays out there that I can see anywhere. Like we talked about in the last half hour, the Ho River Bridge on Highway 101 has opened to traffic. I believe it's open until Thursday morning now, and then it will shut down for another 6 days or so. And this will be an ongoing thing up until probably, I believe, mid or late October. So it'll be closed for six, open for one or two, and then closed down again. So, yikes. Everything else out there looks pretty good on the west end. No real big issues out there as well. So all in all, a good way to end our Tuesday evening. All right, you guys take care, and we will talk to you again at in the 6 o'clock hour tomorrow morning. This is Troy reporting live from Clown Transit for KONP.

0: Life with Dr. Sanjay Gupta.
1: Are you an over-apologizer? A lot of people say, I'm sorry, all day long, for asking a question, for someone else bumping into them, for things that aren't even their fault. Researchers who study this say women tend to do it more, often out of a genuine desire not to be a burden to anyone. But here's the catch. When you apologize for everything, you inadvertently dilute the apologies that really matter. And a constant, reflexive sorry can make you come across as less sure of yourself than you really are. Now, one expert we talked to recommends this. Before the word slips out, pause and ask yourself, did I actually do something that warrants an apology? If the answer is yes, then own it fully. And remember that a real apology is less about the words than the change that follows. If the answer is no, maybe don't say sorry. Find another word instead. I'm Dr. Sanjay Gupta, helping you live a better life.
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7: From ABC News Tech Trends. President Trump and House Speaker Mike Johnson are expected to meet with top tech leaders today in Washington. Attendees at the luncheon will include Anthropic CEO Dario Amodei, who's issued dire warnings about the potential for AI to disrupt human life as we know it. Mark Zuckerberg, the head of Meta, will also be there. He's pushed back on calls to collectively slow down AI development, saying every lab has the responsibility and incentive to move at the pace required to train its models safely. American consumers are increasingly turning to artificial intelligence tools to help with their online shopping.
8: What we're finding is that consumers trust the results they're getting from the AI platforms and are very confident and satisfied with those results.
7: That's Vivek Pandia, lead insights analyst for Adobe, who says AI traffic to U.S. retail sites this holiday shopping season is expected to rise 130% year on year. With Tech Trends, I'm Mike Dubusky, ABC News.
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14: 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Now he says that, without regulation, AI will kill much of the human race. Now, before we panic, let's look at other Bill Gates predictions. I'm Kim Komando for NordVPN. 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Here are some more Bill Gates forecasts. In 1995, he announced that there was no commercial potential for the entire internet. None. By 2035, Gates said there would be zero poor countries left in the world. He also said that spam would be eradicated by 2006. I love this one. Gates also predicted that the internet would create an infallible system to ensure the accuracy of all information. And there's also this. Microsoft has invested more than $300 billion in AI. Too bad he couldn't see Jeffrey Epstein coming. Tech is all around us, and that's why you need to be tech smart more than ever. 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
18: From ABC News, I'm Dave Packer. Former special counsel Jack Smith testifying before the Senate Judiciary Committee today about his role investigating President Trump. In his opening statement,
19: our investigation developed proof beyond a reasonable doubt that President Trump engaged in serious crimes against our nation. If asked whether to prosecute a former president today based on the same facts, I would do so regardless of whether that president was a Republican or a Democrat.
18: Republicans on the panel claiming Smith's investigative tactics were not ethical, and Republican Senator Eric Schmidt tried to accuse Smith of perjury for not admitting to going to an NBA Hawks game in Atlanta, where he might have met with DA Fani Willis, who was also pursuing a criminal case against Mr. Trump. Schmidt offering Smith's own texts as proof he went to the Hawks game. Smith had to explain he instead went to a college basketball game in Maryland featuring Caitlin Clark and the Iowa Hawkeyes. The lawsuit brought against Cornell University and 7 of their students accused of taking part in a gang rape 2 years ago, putting a spotlight on how the school handles these accusations. ABC's Aaron Katursky in Ithaca, New York.
20: New York Governor Kathy Hochul, a member of Cornell's board, is calling for an independent investigation, saying the case raises serious questions about Cornell's campus culture. Cornell's own data show more than 1 in every 3 undergraduate women say they were sexually assaulted during their time at the Ivy League school.
18: Kentucky State Police investigating the deadly shooting of a trooper, Hayden Phillips, shot while on patrol along Interstate 65. Authorities warning the public not to approach the suspected gunman. After a meeting, President Trump saying that AI leaders signed a constitution to police themselves.
21: Well, I think I'm seeing tremendous self-policing, and they understand that they have to self-police. And it's very hard for somebody to come out and say, get into these models are very complex.
18: You're listening to ABC News.
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18: Winston-Salem resident Elizabeth Miner says she's lived in her home for over 20 years and says she always watches her budget. But this year, like millions of other Americans, she'll be extra attentive of her heating this winter because of rising oil prices, she says, could majorly impact her finances.
22: I'm on a fixed income like most people are, and it's going to be very tight. It's going to be very, very tight and stretching it out.
18: The latest jobs numbers are in.
7: The Bureau of Labor Statistics says there were 7.1 million job openings last month, down slightly from July, which had 7.3 million open positions. When it comes to new hires, BLS says there were 5.2 million of those in August, essentially unchanged from the month prior, while separations, the government's term for firings, layoffs, and people who quit their jobs, was also about the same at 5.1 million, what some economists call a low hire, low fire job market. Mike Dubusky, ABC News.
18: In New York City, a man was killed inside the subway after one of his bags got caught on a door during rush hour Monday night. According to police, a man was then pulled onto the tracks and run over by the train as it left the station. The Supreme Court today lifted a block on a lower court order allowing the Trump administration to continue deporting migrants to third countries. The justices have also agreed to take up the case for oral arguments in December. Dave Packer, ABC News.
23: 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Two people have been sentenced for the stabbing and robbery of a Port Angeles man who stopped to help a stranded family along Highway 101 last year. Nicholas Well received more than 19 years in prison, while Rosario Lopez was sentenced to 5 years. Port Angeles School District selling its final $110 million in voter-approved construction bonds this week. That last of the money will fund projects at Franklin Elementary and Port Angeles High School. It completes the district's $140 million bond issuance that was made a couple of years ago.
24: Here's your News Radio KONP forecast brought to you by All Weather Heating and Cooling. Lows dip down to about 44 tonight under partly cloudy skies, west winds 8 to 15 miles per hour. Sunshine mixed with clouds at times. Tomorrow, daytime highs approaching 58. Lows level off around 47. Tomorrow night, overcast. I'm staff meteorologist Jennifer Wojcicki. Currently, it's 55 degrees.
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0: I'm John Batchelor. I welcome Elizabeth Peak, a columnist at The Hill, columnist at Fox News, and Elizabeth Peak's website, lizpeak.com, is where to see all of her columns. Right now, we're looking at artificial intelligence because it is the big talk on Wall Street. That's right. Wars in all directions, oil price bouncing up and down, and yet the focus is on artificial intelligence, not just casually either. A special meeting at the White House in these last hours, the President of the United States welcoming the golden age, that's a quote, golden age of artificial intelligence. And yet, there is division within the leadership. On the one hand, Mr. Altman says, wait for the IPO till we have more established standards, a.k.a. regulations. And to follow through on that, his artificial intelligence, ChatGPT, who is the groundbreaker in all of this, all of this excitement started with that website, is now holding a version they have ready because they're concerned about its security. On the other side is Anthropic, made up of people who broke away from ChatGPT when it was an experimental R&D lab. And they are going ahead with their IPO, they say, the biggest IPO in history, $2 billion, $2 trillion. What is no longer the B is not adequate, trillion dollars. All of that describes this argument. Is this dangerous to mankind? The doomers say yes. And yet, in my science fiction childhood, I read Isaac Asimov's classical iRobot. And you will recall, there are three laws of robotics. 56th edition, the year 2058 AD, says Isaac Asimov. Rule number one, a robot may not injure a human being or through inaction allow a human being to come to harm. Rule number two, a robot must obey the orders given it by human beings except where such orders would conflict with the first law. Rule number three, a robot must protect its own existence as long as such protection does not conflict with the first or second law. The three laws of robotics. Liz, I read those because that is regulation, and that is the debate. They did not seem objectionable to me when I read them for the first time. I think I might have been 13 or 14 years old. They don't seem objectionable now. We're talking about the sort of regulation that banks live with every day. And yet, here we are in this debate. It's determinative, Liz. It's not on the margin anymore. It's the stock market. It's the bond market. It's everybody lending money because the enormous amount of money necessary to build it out. How do you measure this in terms of industrial or scientific or even financial success? Are we on the right path? Can we tell if we're detouring to entertain ourselves and this is a delusion? Good evening to you, Liz.
1: Good evening, John. This is a big topic, and it does indeed reach into every market, almost every activity now. Every expectation is colored one way or another by the arrival, it's not the advent anymore, it's the arrival of what President Trump now wants to call, I think, super intelligence as opposed to artificial intelligence, having made some distinction there. Look, the debate is this. Over the last several weeks, it has come to light that there have been numerous instances, and in fact, some were just revealed yesterday, where mainly agents of OpenAI, ChatGPT, have, if you will, gone rogue, misbehaved, become unaligned, however you want to describe it, and done things that they were not authorized to do and actually were not permitted to do. And I think that's the thing that has raised red flags. It is not as though agents breaking out of their proscribed channels of activity have created any big problem at this point, although there was one instance where they hacked a public company unbeknownst to, and again, in violation of the rules that have been set out for them, the parameters. That was the Hugging Face incident that's become rather famous. But there have been many others. And I think what we are approaching, and some people think we're already there, is the moment where AI agents are being trained and enabled by other AI agents. This is what's called, I think, a super generative or whatever the language is, where humans aren't even involved in the evolution of their capabilities. Now it's being directed and enabled by artificial intelligence. And I think that alarms people because we're not confident of how they work. We're not confident of how you do set parameters. I love the three rules you laid out because that's exactly what people want to see. The problems with regulating the industry are, number one, President Trump talks, I think rightly, about the fact that we are in an AI arms race right now with China. China is several months behind in technology. DeepSeek is the best known company in China in AI. And it is apparently the case that their newest model, let's say compared to the newest coming out of Anthropic, is probably 4 to 6 months behind. But it's a gap that has narrowed. And it is very difficult to know because the Chinese are naturally pretty secretive about this. Why does it matter who has supremacy? Because AI can be used for nefarious purposes. It certainly can be used militarily. And it can be used also to, and this is one of the things people talk about as a threat to humans, to generate pathogens that could spread very quickly and kill people, all kinds of disastrous outcomes. But the thought is that America is the good guy and we want to be the country that dominates this very fast evolving technology. So Trump says don't slow it down to take into consideration the qualms we have about safety. Then there are the Bernie Sanders group who say just stop the whole thing. Just cut it out. It's going to lead to monster job losses. It is dangerous. We don't know how to regulate it or control it. Let's just stop it for now until we have safeguards in place. And then there is what I think is the middle ground that makes sense, which is we're going to continue to develop these models, even as Anthropic has been sounding all kinds of alarms about safety issues. They just came out with a brand new model. So it's not like their lab guys are sitting on their hands. They're still developing bigger, better, faster, more complex models. Because we have to, because they have to. Their infrastructure is in place to continue this development, and they're going to continue the development. What they're saying, Anthropic's CEO came out with a sort of screed about a 3,000-word paper, I don't know, last week, 10 days ago, saying, here are some reasonable ideas. We should have industry self-regulate effectively. He didn't use that word, but that's really what it comes down to. Allow embedded enablers, I think that was, anyway, third party people who are from the outside, who can give a second opinion about safety issues, who are in the offices, by the way, just as bank regulators put agents, if you will, in the offices of the banks, it would be the same idea. These people would be privy to all the inside information of the company, all the new reports of any kind of misfunction, all the information that employees have, these people would have. And so there would be not just, again, a second opinion, which Amodai, everyone argues about how to pronounce his name anyway, thinks is a good idea, but also just a sort of a check on what's going on at a particular company, making sure that if something does go awry, the public knows about it or the government knows about it. He wants that. And he wants various other safeguards put in place as well, but nothing that would seriously dampen the speed of progress. People are saying, the cynics say, that's just the fact that Sam Altman and the Anthropic CEO and also Elon Musk have all said, yes, we need some industry-guided regulation. It's all very self-serving. They want to create a moat around their companies so that smaller startup competitors don't have a chance to compete because they can't afford these regulations, et cetera, et cetera. So it has become, honestly, one of the biggest political brawls out there. I want to separate, John, and I'm sorry to go on for so long, but I want to separate this from the data center argument.
0: Right.
1: Because data centers has to do with communities not wanting higher electricity rates. and higher water
0: charges. It's straightforward, not in my backyard. Straightforward.
1: Completely, completely that, and easily solved. I mean, if we had politicians who were not trying to score points and actually wanted to solve these things, incredibly easy. Just make the hyperscalers pay for the water, pay for the electricity, blah, blah, blah. That can be solved. This other issue is much more nuanced, much more important. And I think much more complex. Here, I want to just say one thing. There are two groups that I read that are extremely helpful on cutting-edge AI stories. One is Axios. Axios has a guy who's been deeply embedded in using and exploring AI issues for over a year, and they're doing incredibly good reporting on it. They have another long thing out today about it. I really recommend it if people want to get to know it. Today's thing has to do with all the language. What is a large language model? What is this? What is that? It's really helpful. And the other group is the MIT. It's out of MIT, and I want to make sure I get the. It's called the MIT Technology Review, and it also is extremely helpful on what is new in AI. And I mention these because there's just so much baloney out there. You know, it's really complicated. And by the way, my view is, yeah, we do need industry oversight and guardrails. I don't think this is totally self-serving on the part of the companies. I think it is, they're worried about liability if something really gets messed up. They don't want to be held totally accountable, yes. But I also think these are real concerns that they're voicing. I think Congress should be kept as far away from this topic as possible. They can't even regulate cryptocurrency. Look at the Clarity Act. It didn't go anywhere after months and months and months of trying. They're not going to get anywhere on AI either. Half of them have no idea even how it works. So I do think between the White House and the industry, they have to come up with a plan. And I disagree with, I think Trump was politically very foolish to just dismiss concerns about safety out of hand. If people are concerned about something, you have to address those concerns. And it can be done in a constructive way, not destructive, which is the Bernie Sanders approach. And so now I'll stop talking. So apologies for that.
0: No, I appreciate this because many voices are necessary here. And the man who calls for them is Pope Leo, saying, let's sit down and talk about it. Your recommendations are welcomed, and as I understand it, the hyperscalers, the need for cash to build out, is distorting the market. Is that a fair statement right now?
1: Yeah, I absolutely. These companies, these big tech companies, went from spewing extra cash. Remember, people used to worry about, right, oh my gosh, right, what's Apple going to invest in, to now they're borrowing hundreds of billions of dollars, and I think that's clearly one of the reasons the yields are up. It's a demand and supply thing. If you know, that's what's happened.
0: There's a midterm to talk about it. Let's have some fun. It's a horse race. Of course it is. And nothing more fun than to go to the Kentucky Derby of elections and pick your horse. Liz Peek of The Hill, of Fox News. LizPeek.com is where to find the website for the columns. I'm John Batchelor.
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14: And we welcome you to Viking Stadium, Paulsboro, Washington, North Kitsap High School, where tonight it's a critical Olympic League soccer matchup between the hometown team, North Kitsap Vikings, 3-3-1, taking on the visiting 5-1-1 Port Angeles Rough Riders. This is your Rough Rider Locker Room Show. And this is Ole Archibald with a welcome. And I got a senior and a junior. And both these ladies well-known around town. Senior midfielder, Addie Fox. And, of course, Lily Ann Lancaster, middle fielder, forward, junior, and also a pretty good a wrestler along the way. Ladies, thank you for joining us today. And, Addie, since you're the old senior here, I'll start with you. How about it? What's it like playing for a consistent, you know, state power soccer team that's just, you know, you guys are winning every year?
15: It's pretty fun. everyone comes ready every day to practice, and I really like being part of a team that has so much potential.
14: Right. What's it like for playing for Coach Horton?
15: He's a good coach. He pushes us hard, and that's what we need. So.
14: In other words, he screams at you a lot.
15: A little bit, but it's helpful.
14: Absolutely. Most of the great coaches I know, Hall of Fame coaches, Terry Jensen for one, they use the ratio 80-20. 80% positive, 20% negative. That's about right with Coach?
15: Yeah.
14: Yeah. When you guys play well and does something good, he lets you know about it.
15: Yeah.
14: Absolutely. Lily Lancaster. I'm trying to come up with a nickname for you. What I love especially about you, Lillian, first of all, the fact that you're a wrestler, right away, everybody knows what your workmanship is like. To be really good in wrestling, you have to work your rear end off. How much time do you spend in the weight room?
16: I spend quite a bit of time. I mean, I, two nights a week, I go and am in the wrestling room working, and then
14: right.
16: every day during wrestling season, I go to the club practice. So most of the time during the week, during wrestling season, I'm in there twice a day working.
14: Right. So how old were you when you got interested in wrestling, and how did you get to there?
16: Okay, so my little brothers have wrestled since they were itty bitty, and I was soccer only for a very long time. Soccer was my thing. And then 7th grade, I played basketball, and I was like, that's fun. And then my best friend Brielle Whopper was like, you need to get in the wrestling room. You've grown up around it. You know what you're doing. And I was like, okay, I'll give it a shot. So I tried middle school wrestling, and I had a lot of fun with it. And then my 8th grade year, I did club in, again, middle school wrestling, and I really fell in love with it then.
14: Okay, so when you started, did you have to wrestle against the boys, or was it all girls?
16: It was mostly girls, but I did, like, my wrestling partners are boys most of the time. And then, like, my freshman year, I wrestled the boys varsity 113.
14: Okay. So from the beginning, wrestling against boys, what'd Pops think about it?
16: He's fine with it. I mean, okay. We've grown up in the wrestling community, and
14: sure.
16: they're pretty respectful for the most part.
14: Sure.
16: Sometimes you get your few that are a little awkward, but, you know, they get over it, and they're getting more mature by the years, so it's a lot better.
14: Well, I got to let you in on some big news, Lillian. I've been thinking about this for a long, long time, and I got a business prop for you. I called my agent today in New York, and he said, let's do it. I think that you and Piper Alton, we need to form a tag team and join the World Wrestling Federation. I already have your nicknames, the Hurricane Ridge Rockers. Think about going to Madison Square Garden in front of 30,000 and taking on the Boston Strong Girl in the Fabulous Moolah. What would that be like to Paris, Rome, Madison Square Gardens, World Wrestling Federation, professional wrestling? You and Piper, how about it?
16: Dude, that'd be awesome.
14: If anybody could do professional wrestling, it would be you too. That's awesome. Addy, how about it? North Kitsap. They have been a state power for a long time, and you guys finally got them last year. Beat them 2 out of 3 games. No doubt about it, and I don't want you guys to give them locker room material, but they are 3-3-1. This is not quite the great team that they have been in the past. Still North Kitsap, still really good. What do you think about taking on the Vikings tonight?
15: I feel pretty confident. You know, we've been working really hard preseason, and watching film, I think we can take them.
14: How about Lily taking on the North Kitsap? Is there any good wrestlers at North Kitsap that you have to go against?
16: Not on the soccer team. There is two state champions at NK.
14: Okay.
16: They're pretty good. They're nowhere near my weight class,
14: okay.
16: But they're pretty good. They're awesome.
14: Okay.
16: Yeah.
14: Well, soccer-wise, what's your take on taking on the Vikings?
16: I'm really excited. I'm really confident in our team. We're doing really well this year, and
14: yep.
16: we have this very positive, confident mentality on this team this year, and it's just really, like, we go into every game with that mentality, and
14: right.
16: it's been paying off. So I'm really excited actually for this game, because I think it's gonna be really good.
14: Right. Addy, how long have you been playing soccer?
15: I've been playing soccer probably since I was like 5.
14: Okay.
15: But middle school I didn't really play a whole lot, and then got back into it in high school.
14: How big of a fan are you? I mean, do you sit home, will you watch the rain on TV, or the U.S. national team?
15: I don't really watch sports.
14: So okay.
15: I kind of just play them.
14: Okay. Appreciate the honesty. What about you there? When you're not watching the World Wrestling Federation, Lillian, you watch soccer at all on TV?
16: I will every once in a while, but I have a hard time watching soccer actually on TV. I mean, I will put it on, like the World Cup, I put that on.
14: Right.
16: But other than that, not really.
14: Right. Me and my wife went to the 2018 Women's World Cup in France. Watched the first three U.S. Games, which was incredible. We played Chile in Paris, and are you ready for this? There were 35,000 Americans at that game. And what was cool for me, like when we checked into customs at the airport, here is the Southwest Missouri State College team went there to watch, you know, they're right in front of us. We're talking to them. Then there are all these high school, middle school teams, girls teams that are there to watch the U.S. Olympic team. That was special. And then we went to the Summer Olympics 2 years ago, watched the U.S. beat Japan in the quarters. And then we were there to watch the U.S. beat Marta in Brazil for the gold medal. And you want to talk about something special? I've been to a lot of sporting events. National championship games with the Huskies, football, and all that, and going overseas to watch your U.S. national team. It's pretty, pretty special. Addie, you're a senior. Any thoughts what you're going to do when you get your diploma coming in June?
15: I know I want to go to a 4-year.
14: Okay.
15: I'm not really sure what I'm going to go into.
14: Okay.
15: I'm pretty interested in, like, the marketing field, but not much thought.
14: We just found somebody to handle our business there, Hurricane Rockers. Any idea what schools you might want to put in to go to?
15: I'm kind of interested in like Oregon, California area, but okay. I don't really have any specific schools in mind.
14: Right. And of course, Lillian, you're just a junior, placed fifth in state last year.
16: Yep.
14: Okay. So what's your chances of bringing home that state championship next year?
16: Oh, I mean, it'll be interesting to see. I have a really good feeling. Currently, I'm ranked number 4th in the state.
14: Okay.
16: And it just depends on what weight class I decide to do this year, because there's lots of really good wrestlers in Washington State.
14: Oh, I know. I can imagine places like Othello and some of the Eastern Washington.
16: Topnish and Ording. They're good.
14: There you go. Yeah, Ording's always been a state power.
16: Yep.
14: Okay, so let me ask you, Addie, let's say 8 years from now, you are now the superintendent of the Port Angeles School District. What changes at this school district are you going to make?
15: Oh, gosh. I don't really know. Probably, you know, just growing our sports programs and maybe expanding, like, the amount of people at our school, because a lot of athletes play multiple sports, and we don't have that big of a student like group that plays sports.
14: Right. Well, so, that's ironic, Addie, because on my pregame football show Friday night, both of my football players said the exact same thing. So that's pretty good. How about it, Lily? Right now, what if you were running the show at the high school? What changes, if any, would you make?
16: Pretty similar to Addie's. I mean, just growing our sports programs. I mean, I'm a 3-sport athlete, so, you know, it's really important to me that we have good, strong programs and, just like helping the school out and getting everything to where it needs to be. You know what I mean?
14: Right. Well, what something me and you, the three of us were talking about before we went on the air here was the fact I let you guys know that last year, the WAA Scholastic Standings, which is a really big deal, you get points for each team from your high school that makes state, and then the GPAs come in, and Port Angeles ranked 11th in the state out of 60 Class 2A teams. We were second in the Olympic League, only behind Bainbridge, in front of North Kitsap. That, to me, is a really big deal, and obviously, Lillian, you had a lot to do with that, with your wrestling number 5. That got us points. Baseball team, swimming, basketball got us points. And soccer got us points because we made state last year. So that's a really big deal. Addie, talk about some of your mentors, your coaches that have helped you in your career to get where you're at now.
15: I mean, definitely Coach Horton has pushed me as just an athlete in general.
14: Right.
15: To really, like, build my strengths for all my sports. And then also this year's flag football coach, Sam.
14: Sure.
15: He really, like, helped me, like, with my mentality towards all sports, like a positive.
14: Right, very good. What about you, Lily? Wrestling and all your other sports, you've had a lot of mentors, a lot of coaches. Who are some of the mentors and coaches that have really helped you to get this point?
16: I'd have to say Rob Walton. He's been my soccer coach since I was little. He's an amazing guy. He always just positive attitude, and he believes in you, and he'll push you to do what you need to do. And then Horton's been amazing. He's pushed me way farther than I've ever thought I've been able to be. And then I have quite a few wrestling coaches. There's Rob Gale. He's a really awesome dude. And Rob Smith, he's awesome too. Both Robs, they're great.
14: You know how many times when I was doing Forks Radio that I said, touchdown Spartans, Rob Gale again.
16: Yeah.
14: Rob was a really good football player.
16: Awesome.
14: Wrestling, football, you name it. Absolutely. Well, Lillian and Addie, thank you for being such outstanding student athletes down at Port Angeles High School. I'm proud to say that K1P Radio is the only radio station in the state that puts soccer on the radio. And you two are two of the big reasons why we do that. And so let's get it done tonight. Addie, what's it going to take to get a win over the Vikings tonight?
15: I think we're just going to have to work hard and not, like, overthink it. We got
14: this. Right. How about Lily?
16: We just have to be calm, and we play our best game when we're calm and collected.
14: Right.
16: Lots of passing, and we'll find the goals.
14: Sounds good to me. Let's get it done. Let's go get that win over the Vikings tonight. Addie Fox and Lily Ann Lancaster, pregame show tonight. Thanks, ladies, and let's get that win over the Vikings tonight.
16: Yep, let's do it.
14: Thank you, ladies. Coming up next, we are going to talk to the head Rough Rider himself, head coach Dan Horton. But first, we'll take this 60-second timeout up and down the Port Angeles Rough Rider Sports Radio Network.
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14: And we'll welcome you back to Viking Stadium. 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The Vikings 3-3-1 on the season. Port Angeles Rough Riders 5-1-1. And this is your Dan Horton Show, the head Rough Rider himself. And Dan, tell you what, buddy, you got big shoes to fill. We just had Lily Ann Lancaster and Addie Fox. And, of course, as always with Lily, I'm a 10,000-word underdog. Once again, Dan, you have such great kids on this soccer team. They're just fun to be around. And, for me personally, one of the reasons we're the only radio station in the state that does soccer. You just got a lot of great kids that come from great parents. And it's just an absolutely joy to broadcasting for this team.
22: Yeah, it's a really good group. And what's fun is they know how to work really hard while having fun.
14: Yeah.
22: They know when it's time to be serious. They know when there's a little bit, you know, there's time to be a little bit more loose with what we're doing, but then they lock right back in when they need to, And there's always somebody telling a goofy story that something that happened at school or in, on the car ride on the way out here.
0: Yep.
22: There's always something going on, some sort of, you know, shenanigans with this group. So they make it fun. And, you know, these are the types of kids that keep people coming back to coaching.
1: For me, a lot of times it's the eye test, football, pre-games. I walk out the middle of the field and I take a look at both teams and, this year, Mount Baker and Kings, you look, North Mason, you look at those teams and, oh my God, I come here practice and it's the same deal. I know Lily being a wrestler, she has to be in the weight room. And, your kids, you can tell just passing the eye test how much, they work out and especially some of them in the weight room.
22: Yeah, I didn't get it open my first year, but I tried to get it open as soon as we could. And so for the last 3 years, you know, I've had a solid chunk of them living in the weight room. We start in the winter. We do some stuff to stay in shape during the season, but then we get right back into the weight room in wintertime. And these girls that are playing winter sports, we tailor their workouts to where it's not going to impact the sport that they're in. And they just do a nice job of showing up. And it's the biggest thing. Not like, yeah, they're stronger and it helps them play more physical. But the biggest thing is the injuries have been minimal.
1: Right.
22: My first year, we were dropping like flies and we were looking around like, how are we going to get through this? Ever since we got in the weight room, we haven't had the injuries that we had that first year. And it's been great.
1: A lot of people don't know this, Dan, but when weightlifting got big, 1976, I'm at Lenny Wilkins basketball camp, and they showed us, the weightlifting coach at the time was Dick Baird, who later on, Husky recruiting coordinator, defensive line coach, and he was our weight instructor there at camp. BYU and the Dallas Cowboys made a tape called Bigger, Faster, Stronger. Yep. And from that point, I don't know if you ever saw or heard about that video. I mean, tape. It was back in the day, but that's when the weightlifting really took off. And now look at it today.
22: Yeah.
1: It's incredible.
22: Yeah, and it's probably way different. We're not, you know, in there throwing around hundreds and hundreds of pounds on the bar.
1: Yeah.
22: But, you know, we're in there doing a lot of plyometric stuff, a lot of stuff to strengthen knees and groins and hamstrings.
1: Right.
22: Knee injuries in girls' sports, especially soccer, are through the roof. And so that's a big thing that we want to get rid of. We do a lot of stuff with bands to strengthen, you know, tighten up all those ligaments and tendons. And
1: right.
22: So we focus on stuff that's going to help them, but it's going to help them in every sport. It's going to help them run faster, you know, jump higher and be more explosive. That's kind of our focus.
1: Right. 5-1-1 on the season. Dan, you happy where your kids are at, how they progress this year?
22: Yeah, we could very easily be undefeated.
1: Yeah.
22: You know, like, and that's we're trying to keep it positive all the time. We're a couple own goals away from looking at 7-0.
1: Right.
22: But, you know, you could also flip the other way and, you know, we're also couple goals away from maybe losing a couple of those.
1: Yep.
22: But I think what this group has is they have that mentality of they want to play a full 80 minutes. We're not quite there yet, but we're also not even halfway through the season. So no one expects them to be, you know, best of the best right now. We just continue to grow and get better. And once we can start putting 80 minutes of really, really good soccer together, I think people are going to still see that we're a tough team, whether they beat us or we

0: but there's also a lot of teams that would be, you know, loving that record to start the season. So we're definitely not overlooking them, and we know that they're going to get better every single game, every single week, and they always play us really tough. And this is kind of new territory for me as the soccer coach, because last year was our most successful year against North Kitsap.
1: Yeah, you won
0: a couple
1: of three
0: wins of them, yeah. And so this year we're in the driver's seat. So it'll be a little bit different, but we know what we have to do, and we're preparing for them, and we're, you know, going to get in there and watch some film today. And we also know that it's not the same team that's been on the field. They have a couple girls that are now eligible that played against Olympic their last game.
1: Right.
0: But we also don't believe a single girl can beat us.
1: Right.
0: So, you know, or even two girls can beat us. It's going to take their best 11 to beat our best 11, and that's how we look at it. So they add in a couple weapons that are finally eligible for them, which is good. If we can play a really competitive game and get the win, we would rather have that than, you know, rolling over some of the teams that we have to play a couple times a year, because those don't necessarily make us better all the time. North Kitsap will definitely make us better, win or lose.
1: Right. Lillian Lancaster, Mariah Traban, and Emma Desjardins. 69 total goals in their careers.
0: Yeah.
1: As a coach, how fun is it to have firepower like that? When we talked about Emma, what we thought were her strongest points, and I thought it was footwork, but thinking about it, her shooting accuracy.
0: Yeah.
1: My goodness.
0: Yeah. She's been working really hard at that. She's got a powerful shot. Like, she's got a cannon when it comes off the laces, but now we're working with her. It doesn't always have to be power. And so she's been putting in a lot of work, figuring out, you know, goalie positioning.
1: Right.
0: She's played a little bit of goalie, so she knows where the goalie's going to be positioned. So that's helped her better understand, do I need to go front post? Do I need to hit the back net? Do I need to just place it into the corner? So she's been working really hard on placing her shots. And if she can continue to do that and keep the power, she's going to be a force the rest of this year and then her senior year as well.
1: Right. Then you get the big rivalry coming up on Thursday. Dan hosting Squim out at Civic Field. Squim, solid team, young team. They got a group of five freshmen that have come in, and they're going to be really, really good down the road. Quick thought about taking on Squim on Thursday.
0: Yeah, anytime we play Squim, you never know what's going to happen.
1: Yeah.
0: There's going to be a crossbar involved. There's going to be a PK involved. There's going to be drama on either side. Something's going to happen. But we know that we have our physicality that we play with.
1: Right.
0: And that is what we rely on. We don't have a lot of year-round soccer players. We've got a handful.
1: Sure.
0: But we rely on being athletes and just out-muscling teams. And that's the biggest compliment we can get, is after we beat a team, if their coach says something like when we played Olympic, we just can't play how physical you play. And you might have beautiful passes and you might have, you know, five talented freshmen, but we got a bunch of girls that are not afraid of contact. They're not afraid to go shoulder to shoulder. They're not afraid to take a ball out of the air. And so we really rely on just being the most physical team on the field whenever we take the field. And we're excited to play Squim because a lot of these girls play together.
1: Right.
0: They've grown up together.
1: Yep.
0: They play club together, whether it's OP Flash or Kitsap Alliance or wherever they go to play with each other. So I know the girls enjoy it. Now that we have that PA connection with Tristan Fricker coaching over there, because Allison played for me for 4 years, it adds to the rivalry. And
1: sure.
0: We've already chatted a couple times about some league opponents and, you know, playing at Civic. And I think everyone's just excited because it's more of a community event.
1: Absolutely. I know for a fact, Dan, I have fans on both sides of the fence, and I can tell you right now, Squim moms are always rooting for Port Angeles, and Port Angeles moms are always rooting for Squim.
0: Yeah. Yeah. There's too many cousins or friends of a friend or coworkers' daughters.
1: Yeah.
0: To really have like a heated rivalry, but it is a good high school rivalry.
1: Absolutely. And here's the other one, Dan, Robert Grove, huge booster, part of their program, keeps all their stats. Well, guess who's going to miss the Bainbridge game tonight? It's going to do color commentary for me tonight, because Scott is having fun down in Arizona. And Robert said, absolutely, have somebody film it. I'll go over the stats later.
0: Yeah.
1: So how about that? Robert is missing the Bellingham, the Bainbridge game tonight to do your game on the radio tonight.
0: That's a good addition. I think that just lets people know that I think we're on people's radar. And yep. Maybe that, hopefully that means.

0: means he's in store for a good game.
1: Yep.
0: But if you can't get, you know, Scott, then yeah, that's a great guy to have step in for him.
1: Absolutely. Well, again, Dan, a great job on the season, and thank you. As you know, football season's been kind of tough on me. Yeah. so to get some positivity, I really appreciate it. Again, absolutely love your kids. They're the parents of the soccer program have always supported me 100% as well as you have. So, how about it? Let's get a win tonight so we can have a big party up in the press box afterwards.
0: Yeah, that'd be nice. That's the goal. There's two tough games this week, so we're trying to go out and get a couple wins.
1: Yep.
0: These girls want to win the league.
1: Absolutely.
0: And so they know these two games are going to help them do that if that's what they want to do.
1: Absolutely. Thanks, as always, Dan, for your time.
0: Yep, thank you.
1: Dan Horton, the head coach of the Port Angeles Rough Riders. I want to thank Dan for joining us tonight. Coming up next, kickoff. Port Angeles Rough Riders, the North Kitsap Vikings. But first, we'll take this 60-second timeout up and down the Port Angeles Rough Riders Soccer Radio Network.

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0: Tengo 40 con 10 de
1: Franco.
0: Okay, now hold on. Okay, now I just hit. I hit a little square box up on top. That's a hero. And okay, let me show you what popped up.

Okay, it says Wi-Fi North Cave. Yes, Wi-Fi North Cave. How do I get rid of it? Above it, right above where it says Wi-Fi North Cave, yeah, it's the airplane.

0: As we remember 9/11, Wounded Warrior Project honors the spirit of service that drives veterans like Chris Hoff.
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6: From ABC News, I'm Dave Packer. A tech summit at the White House today, bringing together some of the biggest names in the industry, with AI giants like Anthropic's Dario Amodei signing an accord to self-police after insiders, including Amodei, warned that AI's abilities could inversely impact the human race. ABC's Rachel Scott.
7: The president has called the concerns a hoax.
8: After meeting with them today, you are still calling this a hoax. So why should the American people take your word over this?
9: It's a very serious. What I am calling a hoax is what the Democrats do, because they don't want to see it be successful, because they think that's bad for Republicans.
7: I tried asking Amodei what he wants the president to do.
10: You've had some serious warnings about AI.
7: But Amodei walked away, did not answer.
6: Former American Idol contestant Caleb Flynn found guilty of murdering his wife.
11: Flynn breaking down as the verdict was read. Prosecutors argued Flynn was motivated by a nearly two-year-long affair with a woman he'd met at his church. That former mistress emotionally testified about the more than 100,000 messages they exchanged and read several where they discussed wanting Flynn's wife dead.
6: ABC's Alex Perez. A sexual assault investigation involving Cornell University is being reopened. This nearly 2 years after prosecutors declined to file charges. The former student at the center of the case says seven fraternity members raped her. Former special counsel Jack Smith testifying before the Senate Judiciary Committee about his role investigating President Trump.
12: The special counsel's office followed Justice Department policy, observed legal requirements, and took actions based on the facts and the law.
6: Trump was accused of inciting violence and intimidating lawmakers to delay the certification process of the 2020 presidential election and of unlawfully storing thousands of documents at Mar-a-Lago. Republicans on the panel claiming Smith's investigative tactics were not ethical. You're listening to ABC News.
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6: FBI now looking into a hacking incident involving its own employees. ABC's Pierre Thomas.
14: Tens of thousands of current and former FBI agents and employees have been given an urgent warning following a massive hack targeting the FBI's employment website. Names, personal addresses, social security numbers, even medical and psychiatric records allegedly compromised by a shadowy group known as Shiny Hunters, which the FBI says specializes in extorting tech, finance, and retail companies.
6: A new twist in the case against Lindsey Clancy.
15: Defense attorney Kevin Grennington made the argument during Clancy's first appearance in court since her triple murder trial ended in a hung jury 3 weeks ago. He asked the judge to effectively throw out the case because he claims prosecutors failed to establish that Clancy killed her three children, even though the insanity defense he made at trial involved arguing that she was in the throes of postpartum psychosis when she strangled her children. Judge William Sullivan didn't issue a ruling from the bench and instead scheduled a hearing on November 2nd to resolve other issues raised by the defense. He could set a trial date then. Peter Haralambos, ABC News.
6: It's official. Congress has sent new legislation to the president's desk that will officially end penny production in the U.S., though the U.S. Mint stopped circulating the coin back in 2025. As the Chicago White Sox stepped onto the field for their first postseason game, Pope Leo, a lifelong fan of the team, sent a letter to the organization wishing them luck before they beat the Astros 6-3. Dave Packer, ABC News.
16: 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Always priced right, always done right. McCrory Carpet One. Clallam County could lose an estimated $300,000 a year under a state proposal to increase management fees on timber revenue. Department of Natural Resources wants to raise its share on trust land from 25% to 27%. A vote by the Board of Natural Resources expected in November. Olympic Medical Center Foundation's Harvest of Hope Gala this past weekend raised a record $469,500 for local cancer care. The event also honored the Jamestown Sklallam Tribe for its contributions to healthcare and the community.
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0: Hey, John. Well, I mean, the story here is that the left in Germany, at least, and in other places in Europe as well, is actually becoming a populist movement as much or more than the parties of the insurgent right that we've been spending so much time thinking about. So, observant listeners, John, will remember that a couple of weeks ago, you and I were talking about a state election in Saxony-Anhalt in Germany, where the insurgent right AfD was far and away the biggest vote getter, and that set off a political crisis in Germany. 2 weeks on, and guess what? We have yet another political crisis in Germany, because this time a party of the very far left has won an election for the state government in Berlin. The capital city is its own state in Germany's system. And so this is essentially running for the mayoralty of Berlin that they were having this election for in the regional parliament. And again, the big winner of this has been Die Linke, which means the left. And this party is, well, the organizational chart in the history is complicated, but think of this party as the grandchild of the old East German Communist Party. That's how far left these are. These are the people who never really abandoned communism in Germany. And they have just won this election in Berlin and are on the verge of being able to form a city government in a coalition with the other parties of the left, the Greens and the Social Democrats. And that is forcing people to pay attention to what this party actually believes. And that's the source of the alarm, because it turns out that this party believes in a form of classic economic Marxism. Their big plank here is nationalizing housing and rent control. But we're discovering that there's also a real element of that electoral coalition that is very anti-Semitic, which is causing alarm in Germany, among people who had thought that the main anti-Semitism problem in German politics was on the right.
1: The association you mentioned in your column to Mamdani, but is Mamdani considered? I'm getting lost, Joe. Populist parties have contradictions, I understand that. But what we have here, you're representing in Germany, is a combination of big government and no recognizable civil rights. I went immediately to your identification of Die Linke as anti-Semitic, which is a problem for other populist parties as well, not excluding the Democratic Socialists of America. Is that a tell, anti-Semitism, that we're dealing with malefactor here and we're not dealing with a new day?
0: Yes, I think that that is symptomatic of the kind of electoral coalition that these parties and movements on the left start assembling, that creates all kinds of problems. So, what people noticed is that the Die Linke was
2: Port
0: able to
2: Angeles
0: win
2: High
0: this
2: School
0: Berlin
2: football and
0: regional
2: soccer is
0: election.
2: on the air. Our coverage is brought to you
0: two
2: by
0: different
2: Airport
0: groups.
2: Garden
0: On the one
2: Center,
0: hand, you have
2: Mount
0: the
2: Pleasant
0: young
2: IGS,
0: activist
2: Tranco
0: class,
2: Transmission, Peninsula Bottling,
0: who are sort
2: Wild
0: of
2: Birds Unlimited,
0: and very
2: Jim's
0: inspired by the
2: Pharmacy,
0: critical theory
2: A1
0: that
2: Auto
0: they have
2: Parts,
0: absorbed,
2: Marie,
0: like
2: Firehouse
0: air
2: Grill,
0: in the
2: Les Schwab Tuck.
0: universities. And so you have that element of
2: Port Angeles
0: far
2: High
0: left
2: School football and soccer
0: politics.
2: Is on the air.
0: And then you also
2: Our
0: have the
2: coverage is brought to you by Airport Garden Center, Mount Pleasant
0: with
2: IGS,
0: a more
2: Tranco
0: Islamist
2: Transmission, Peninsula Bottling,
0: electoral
2: Wild
0: base.
2: Birds Unlimited,
0: So Die Linke
2: Jim's
0: also
2: Pharmacy,
0: drew a lot of support
2: A1 Auto Parts
0: with
2: and Marine,
0: numbers of
2: Firehouse Grill,
0: Muslim
2: Les Schwab Tire, Permaville,
0: and, yeah,
2: the Olympic Game Farm, Price Ford, Olympic Medical Center, Remax Evergreen Real Estate, The Hardline, Doty Fryer Geller Insurance, Tri-State Roofing, and by Leeds Farm Supply. Now, here's Ole
0: so
2: Archibald.
0: I think the anti-Semitism, Semitism.
3: Yeah, we welcome you back to North Kitsap High School. Again, we apologize for the technical issues, and boy, they are serious technical issues. Missed a window on our laptop, and it's just been not fun trying to reboot this thing and get on the air. Hopefully, we are on the air now. Ole Archibald with Robert Grove. We are at the 33-minute mark of the game here in the first half. There is no score. Robert, what have you seen so far?
4: So far, it's been pretty much what we would have expected, just a little bit of back and forth. Port Angeles was able to earn a corner kick here not too long ago and was not successful. North Kitsap did take the ball down and turned it right back over to Port Angeles, and that's where we are right now.
3: And the boss says we are sounding great. Thank God for that. We're not going to be able to play any commercials tonight. So here you go. This is the last 10 years. This is the 18th meeting between the two schools. North Kitsap leading 14-4 in the last 10 years. Of course, Port Angeles beat North Kitsap 2 of 3 games last year. And North Kitsap tonight, Robert, playing two transfers that came in that had to sit out 40% of the season. And my understanding is they're pretty good.
4: Yeah, I have yet to see them other than I believe one of them popped in for a match against Squim last week and pretty much dominated in the JV match since she was not eligible to play in the varsity. So we'll get to see some of the action from those two today.
3: North Kitsap with the ball deep in the Rough Riders zone. Send the ball up the midfield on the sideline, far sideline. Rough Riders going from our left to our right. That is west to east. Here's Politica with the ball. Morgan sends it up to Emma. Emma has it sent down the field, and Brooke Pierce couldn't get control of it. Goes out of bounds deep in the Rough Rider zone about the 20-yard line. Throw in by the Vikings to Garcia. There's a shot in the box, headed out by the Rough Riders. Vikings still with the ball. Deep in the near the inline. Ball goes out of bounds. It'll be out to the Rough Riders. Good defense right there by Brooke Pierce.
4: Yeah, it looks like it was also Sophia Ritchie with the header there to clear that one out of the box. I was watching that play develop, and they had that deep cross available and just couldn't hit it, and fortunately she was able to get her head on it.
3: Ball midfield. Lancaster going to send it back in her own zone to Pierce. Pierce about the 20-yard line, sends it upfield. Header up in the air by Emma. Politica fighting for it. Vikings regain possession deep in their zone. They're going to send it back to the goalie. We're at the 30-47 mark here, first half. Vikings with the ball in their own zone. Near sideline, here's Riley Phillips. Send the ball middle of the field to Dutton. Dutton being harassed. Good defense by Audrey Rudd. Vikings retain possession. Send it near side to Kozlowski. Over to De Leon. Vikings with possession. Ball knocked away. Stolen by the Rough Riders. Good defensive play there by Addie Fox. And finally, Brooke Pierce sends it out of bounds. It'll be throw-in for the Vikings deep in the Rough Rider zone.
4: Yeah, it looks like they're just trying to get things worked out. They're not really able to work the ball up the midfield yet. Once they figure that out, I think they're going to possibly take some attacks here. But it's gonna be tough going against North Kitsap, how they maintain possession pretty well.
3: They're so good at getting the ball up the sideline and keeping their spaces, and really good passing by the Vikings.
4: Here we go.
3: Trying to get to Emma. Now Emma is going to run it down. Emma, the ball about the 40-yard line. Emma in possession at the 30. Had the ball knocked away by the Vikings. The Vikings regained possession. Sent it deep down the field. Picked up by Walton. Walton will send it down the field. Possession. Nice job by Morgan Politica. Politica. Ball sent up by Ritchie. Ritchie to Trey Ban in the Viking zone. Over to Emma. Emma has room. Emma tried to get it through to Lancaster. It was deflected. Too bad. She could have got that through to Lancaster. That would have been a one-on-one shot.
4: Yeah, that was their best opportunity so far.
3: Blues ball deep in the Viking zone. Picked up by Ferguson. Ferguson.
5: I was sent by concessions to announce it.
3: Sends it over to the goalie. Here are Byers, the goalie for the Vikings. 28-11. Any score at Squim at Boss?
4: Yeah, it's already, it looks like 1-0 Bainbridge.
3: Okay. Oh my gosh, she's out of it. Here's Richie. Nice save by Richie. Saved the ball in. Gets it to...
4: That went out.
3: Oh, it went out.
4: You can't see the AR from where you're sitting.
3: Okay.
4: That one went way out.
3: Well, she faked me out anyway.
4: Yeah, it's a great fake.
3: One thing about North Kitsap, Robert, they don't have numbers on the front of their jerseys.
4: Yeah.
3: That makes it really tough. Here's Richie. Sends it near side to Politica. Morgan. Oh, Morgan let it go out of bounds.
4: Oh, she wants that one back.
3: Yep, it'll be throw in for the Vikings. Here's Dutton. Ball knocked to waste. Good job by Richie. Now retaken by the Vikings. Vikings will send it back into their own zone. Here's Ferguson. Back to Dutton. Loose ball. Stolen by Emma. She lost it, but picked up by Rudd. Rudd up to Treban, about the 30-yard line. Treban near side. Going to send the ball down. Goalie comes up and grabs it. Beat Lancaster to the ball. Here come the Vikings, going from our right to our left. Send it far sidelines, midfield. Vikings with the ball. Politica over there defensively. Good job by Morgan. Forces the turnover. Be throw in. Actually, that was Brooke Pierce on the defense. Ball throw in. Vikings with the ball. Midfield. Near side is Riley Phillips. Phillips sends it up. Headed back by Walton. Walton. Ball stolen by the Vikings. Vikings, midfield, near sideline. Sends it down, long pass. That is going to go over the end line. It'll be a free kick for the Rough Riders. Again, we apologize getting on late. It was just an absolute disaster here with our equipment. Something that happened that, I've been doing this for 46 years. I've never seen that happen before. Our page window that we need to start the game just disappeared. We couldn't find it. Maddie Walton with the free kick. Long line drive. Is at the 40-yard line. Sent the far sideline. Over to Fox. Send down to Emma. Emma at the 40-yard line in the Viking zone. Goes around one Viking. Still in control of the ball. Emma down to the 10-yard line. Emma double teamed. And ball.
4: That'll be a corner, yep.
3: Goes out beyond the end line, so yep. It'll be a corner kick for the Rough Riders. Great job by Emma Desjardins.
4: Yeah, they're able to get into the North Kitsap zone there in the attacking third, and yep. and that's going to continue tonight, I think. But just Emma's smart enough to know that if there's nothing there, if she can earn a corner, that gives them a really good opportunity. Looks like Maddie Walton's is going to set this one up.
3: Walton on the right side of the net with the corner kick. Pushes the ball, puts the right foot into it. Line drive in the box. Header up in the air. And goes out of bounds. It'll be out to the Vikings with the free kick. Squim came down here last week and Tide North gets out 0-0. But yep. It was obviously kind of a surprise.
4: Yeah, it was a surprise. Yep. But you know, it's really good to see and seeing the success that Port Angeles had last year, also against North Kitsap. It's we talked about it earlier this year. This league is the Olympic League is evolving, and you know, teams that were dominant once before are starting to get caught by some of the other teams. I'm not going to say that they're slipping, but they're certainly, you know, the other teams are catching up. It's,
3: right,
4: it's great competition all the way around. Yep.
3: Ball sent down at the Rough Riders zone. Goes beyond the in line. That going to be a corner kick?
4: Yeah, it's going to be a North Kitsap corner here.
3: come from the right side of the net. Well, I'm going to have to double our commercial runs Friday night for the Birmingham football game.
4: Make it up somewhere.
3: Yes. Here's a corner kick, line drive in the box, and loose ball. And finally, sent out of there. Nice job by Eddie Fox. Here's Treban. Sends it up the field. It's deflected out of bounds. Mariah will have the throw-in. Not going to give it over to Sophia. Sophia Ritchie will throw it in about the 40-yard line in her own zone. Sends it up far sideline. Loose ball. Picked up by Politica. Politica now lost it to De Leon. Loose ball. Picked up by Dutton. Dutton sends it far down the middle of the field. And Perry will come out, goalie for the Rough Riders, and grab the ball. Here's the punt by Perry. Out the midfield. Header in the Rough Riders zone. Vikings in control. And that goes out of bounds. It'll be a throw in for the Rough Riders at midfield.
4: Yeah, I think it's just a matter of time here, just watching Emma. They don't seem to respect her talents. I don't know if they didn't learn from last year or what, but They have been putting a couple players on her, and that seems to work. But anytime they leave her alone, she's a problem.
3: Yep.
4: They need to figure that out.
3: Here's Lancaster, the ball center of the field, about the 25-yard line, heading to the far sidelines. Lancaster had the ball knocked away, stolen by the Vikings. They sent it up the midfield. Now retaken by the Rough Riders. Politica with the ball. Ball midfield picked up by Ritchie. Tried to send it up the field, deflected out of bounds by the Vikings. Ritchie will have the throw in the Rough Rider zone about the 35-yard line, near sideline. Throws up the field. Treban, header in her own zone, getting it to Emma. Ball gets away, picked up by the Vikings. Ball deflected. Treban after it, fighting with the two purple jerseys down. The ball gets away. Treban has it at the 5-yard line. Takes a shot, and it just missed wide.
4: What a battle.
3: Treban trying to go for the near post. And I don't know if it would have made it in or not. Robert?
4: No. That went just wide, but I love the angle.
3: So Byers, the goalie for the Vikings, will have a free kick. Stolen by Treban. Treban after it. Treban in control. But the 20-yard line. Sent over to Politica. Politica, a little shake and bake move. Ball sent out of bounds by the Vikings. It'll be a throw-in for the Rough Riders at about the 5-yard line of the Vikings. .1948 mark here in the first half. No score. Rough Riders return home. Big battle with Squim on Thursday night, 7 o'clock. As of now, that's at Civic Field. Here's a throw-in in the box, headed out. Battle middle of the field with Treban. Kitsap comes up with it and sends it clear down at the other end of the zone of the Rough Riders. Here's Walton. And Walton just flings it out of bounds. It'll be a throw-in for the Vikings. Here's a throw-in. Dutton has it middle of the field, top of the box. Good defensive play there by Emma.
4: Yeah, there was a lot of open space in the middle of the field there when that throw came in, and fortunately Port Angeles was able to close the distance on that, but it looked like a really good scoring opportunity.
3: There's a throw-in, far sideline, Red with the ball. Audrey gives up to Brooke Pierce. Pierce, far sidelines. Deflected out of bounds off of the Vikings as it goes off Boma.
4: Yeah, they're saying it's off of Port Angeles. I don't agree, but I don't know. Have my flag with me, so.
3: I was right on that with the Binox. There's no way.
4: Yeah.
3: How did they?
4: Home field advantage.
3: Mm-hmm. Here's the throw-in. Hit it up in the air by Pierce. Ball sent out of bounds again. This one will be a throw-in for the Vikings again.

0: There's a throw in to Dutton. High pass, top the box, about the 25-yard line. And stolen by Emma. This Jardins sends it up deep down the middle of the field. Picked up by DeLeon. DeLeon sends it middle of the field. Vikings in control of the ball. Send it back in their zone to Abby Marrero. And now back to the goalie. She'll send up the field, and they get to the Vikings' far sideline at midfield. Daddy Fox doing a good job defensively.
1: Just couldn't control it.
0: Yep. Throw in for the Vikings on the far sideline in their own zone. Lancaster over there defensively. With a takedown at number five. Yeah, puts her on the grass.
1: Yeah. Just practice for wrestling.
0: Be a free kick for the Vikings at about the 35-yard line, far sideline. He sent it middle of the field. Dutton with the ball. Nice steal. My Lancaster. Ooh. And this is at the Trey Band. And Trey Band just couldn't get there. The goalie sprints out there and grabs it right before Mariah could get a foot on the ball. Too bad. That was a close one.
1: Yeah, it was.
0: Here come the Vikings near side. Nice pass center of the field. And then they send it back near side to Phillips. Phillips couldn't keep up with the ball. Goes out of bounds. It'll be a throw in for the Rough Riders. No rain. And right now there's not even a breeze. It was a drizzle on and off here today. But right now there is no rain or drizzle whatsoever. Here's the ball heading down deep in the Rough Rider zone. And going to go out of bounds. And that is going to be...
1: goal kick.
0: Goal kick for the Rough Riders. Good hustle down there by Brooke Pierce. Rough Riders and Bainbridge in first place. Both teams are 4-0-1. They both have 13 points. North Kitsap's in third, 3-1-1 with 10 points. Kingston in fourth with 9 points at 3-2. Walton sends it middle of the field. And Emma sends it down deep for Treban. Again, just beyond Treban. Now loose ball picked up by Mariah. Mariah going to send it over near side. That's Politica. Politica sends it nice in front of the net. It's right there, and they couldn't get a shot on. Oh, my goodness. And the goalie jumps on it. Had two white jerseys right there, Robert, in the box. Just couldn't get a shot off.
1: Yeah, incredible. Politica brought that ball all the way in, sent it right through the entire box, and they just couldn't finish.
0: Great move. Great job by Morgan Politica. Here's Morgan. Gets a steal midfield. Now stolen back by the Vikings. Going to send it deep near corner for Phillips of the Vikings. Phillips going to catch up with it before it goes out at the far corner, near corner. Phillips, a little shake and bake. Guarded by Richie. Send it back to Dutton. Dutton, ball hit the post.
1: Wow.
0: Ball hit the far post. Great shot there by Devaney Dutton, a freshman.
1: Yeah, Port Angeles is going to salvage a goal kick here, but... fortunately for their defense, they didn't allow the ball to get moved to the middle of the field. The North Kitsap had a couple players right around the 10-20-yard line begging for that ball, but Port Angeles' defense was too much. They couldn't get a clean pass.
0: Riley Phillips, number 11, a sophomore midfielder. She has speed. She plays on this near sideline. Walton sends it down midfield. Headed back by the Vikings.
1: Ah.
0: And going to be a penalty kick for the Vikings.
1: Free kick.
0: Free kick, that's right.
1: Yeah.
0: Ball spotted down at the 42-yard line, far sideline. Vikings send it in the box. And Perry came up with it, dropped the ball, and then jumped back on it. Oh, my goodness. Dangerous right there, Robert.
1: Yeah, she pounced on it, though, right away. That's her instincts are good.
0: There was two purple jerseys standing right there. Ball sent up midfield. De Leon with the steal for the Vikings. Sends it over the far sideline. Send it up to De Leon. De Leon. Over to Dutton. Dutton. Ball knocked away, stolen by the Rough Riders. Here's a pass up to Treban. Once again, just a little too far for Treban. And Byers, the goalie for the Vikings, comes out and picks it up. Byers sends it near sideline. Send it up to Phillips. Phillips near sideline. Sends it to the middle of the field. Dutton with the ball. Sends it clear back in her own zone. Ferguson sends it far side. But stolen by the Rough Riders. Nice job over there.
1: Great job by, keeping that in, yeah.
0: Yeah, by Lancaster. Lillian, far sideline. Ball deflected. Picked up by Treban. Loose ball, Treban.
1: She's got political on the far side. There it is.
0: Tried to get it to Morgan. Morgan heads it. Fighting with the Viking for the ball. Vikings come up with it, and they send it up midfield. Ball sent back the other way by Richie. This is going to go out of bounds. It'll be a throw-in for the Vikings deep in their own zone.
1: We'll have to keep an eye on it, but that North Kitsap goalkeeper comes dangerously close to handling that ball outside the box when she goes to kick it in play.
0: Throw-in for the Vikings. Headed back the other way by Richie. Nice play by Sophia. Vikings retake possession. Long pass. Gets by Brooke Pierce. In a race for the ball in the far corner and goes beyond the line. And it's going to be a
1: corner.
0: Going to be a corner kick for the Vikings. Ouch. Corner kick on the right side of the net. Here's a line drive in the box. Perry knocked it out.
1: Just going to have to do it again, but that was a great, great, great way to keep that ball out.
0: So it'll be another corner kick. Deep kick in the box. Perry hit it up in the air, still in the box. There's a shot by the Vikings, deflected, heading for the near side corner. And it's sent upfield. Nice play by Emma. Cleared out to the 30-yard line at least. Vikings with the ball, middle of the field. Send it over the far sideline. That's Russell with the ball. Goes out of bounds, throw in for the Vikings. Here's Russell, ball stolen. Good job by Audrey Rudd with the steal. Pierce with the ball at the 10-yard line. Sends it far sideline. That's deflected to midfield. Vikings regain possession. Vikings or the Russell. Here's a shot from way outside. Perry easily grabs that one on the bounce. 8:40 left here at the 8:36 mark. No score in the first half, Robert.
1: Yeah, just kind of a I don't know. Just trying to take shots at this point, I think, is what North Kitsap's doing.
0: Ball middle of the field. Taken over by the Vikings, and it's passed out of bounds right by Phillips. It'll be a throw-in for Sevilla Ritchie. Ritchie throws it into Politica. Morgan, midfield. Sends it over to Frankin. Near side, Emma. Emma. Going to go near sideline. Deflected out of bounds off the Vikings. It'll be a throw-in for the Rough Riders about the 10-yard line of the Vikings. Near side.
1: Man, it's so exciting to just watch her play. Every time she gets the ball, especially 1v1, it's just like, what is she going to do now? In this case, she just earned a, you know, possession a little bit closer to the goal. That's always a win. Taking a look at the Squim score, they did even it up. They're all even right. One apiece.
0: Great. Who do you see? You got the goal?
1: I didn't see it. Okay. Now.
0: Great. So Richie will throw it in about the 10-yard line. Those are toward the box. Loose ball. Set out. Picked up by Rudd. Vikings in control. And deflected out of bounds. Off of Audrey Rudd. Viking throw in. Deep in their own zone.
1: That's not a legal throw.
0: No.
1: You even know that.
0: Riley Carr having a problem trying to get the ball in the play. They get it in to Dutton. Stolen by Brooks. By Brooke Pierce. Pierce sends it up. Loose ball. Rankin fighting for it. And Dutton sends it clear down in the Rough Riders zone. Walton after it. Walton tried to send it out of bounds. Now she's going to run over and save it down at the far corner. Loose ball at the 10-yard line. The Rough Riders finally sent it up the midfield. Ball sent down by my Lancaster down to the Vikings deep in their zone. Get up to Phillips. Midfield. Ball deflected. Picked up by DeLeon. DeLeon fires over. Far sideline. Picked off by the Rough Riders. Ball midfield. Rudd with the ball. Sends it over to Lancaster. Far sideline. Lillian tried to make a move and lost control of the ball. It'll be a throw-in for the Vikings at midfield.
1: I'm not sure what happened over there.
0: Yeah, she did kind of a little shake and bake and lost her footing.
1: Yeah.
0: Slipped down, the ball went out of bounds. Here's a throw-in. Vikings with the ball. Taken over by Maddie Walton. She'll send it midfield. Emma with the ball. Emma sends it down the field. Franken after it. Emma with the ball at midfield. Emma. Little shake and bake, lost the ball. Nice defense by the Vikings. Pass deflected by Sophia Ritchie. Picked up by Phillips. Phillips, near sideline, being harassed by Lancaster. Loose ball picked up by Emma. Midfield, Emma. Lots of green grass in front of her. Emma at the 30-yard line. Great sends pass. It over. Near side, has a Rough Rider over there. And she couldn't come up with it. Goes out of bounds. That's too bad. That was a great pass by Emma. And Franken just could not get the ball in the possession where she couldn't stop the ball. It went by her out past the inline.
1: Yeah, just too much. But what a great looking play! I mean, Emma picks up the ball around the 40-yard line, crosses midfield, sets up a perfect touch. Just couldn't control it. Otherwise, we're celebrating right now.
0: So here's Byers. Free kick, goalie for the Vikings. Sends it down far sideline. Headed back by the Rough Riders. Trey Bann after it, picks it up. Loose ball. Vikings send it back deep into the Rough Rider zone. Loose ball. Rudd comes up with it. Nice job by Audrey. Get the ball back in the Viking zone. And it goes out of bounds right in front of the Viking bench. It'll be a throw-in for the Rough Riders. Brooke Pierce will make the throw-in. Brooke gets into Trey Bann about the 20-yard line, far sideline. Trey Bann turns around. Ball deflected. Sent out of bounds by the Vikings. So the Rough Riders will have another throw-in deep in the Viking zone about the 5-yard line.
1: Yeah, let's see if they can put something together here. They've had a lot of opportunities moving the ball, getting it into the attacking zone there. Just need to complete it and finish, but this is looking good.
0: Here's the throw in. And the loose ball loose in the box, but sent out by the Vikings. Ball sent out to the midfield. Ball picked up by the Rough Riders. Here's Treban, far sideline, about the 5-yard line. Treban trying to get possession. And what have we got?
1: We're going to have a goal kick here, it looks like. She kind of got shoved into the ball as it was going out, and I guess that's just an unlucky touch there.
0: Treban, just to the left of the goals box, had two purple jerseys on her and just could not control the ball. Vikings send it midfield. Walton sends it high in the air in the Vikings zone, headed by the Vikings the wrong way. And oh, that's a foul right there. Are you kidding me?
1: He's not calling it.
0: They didn't call that.
1: No. He didn't want any part of that.
0: Oh, my goodness.
1: From behind, that's ridiculous.
0: Unbelievable no call.
1: Questionable whether it would have been a penalty or not, just because it was right on that line. I can't quite see from here, but
0: it should have been at least a free kick. Easy.
1: Absolutely.
0: How can
1: absolutely.
0: You knock somebody over like that?
1: You have no advantage from behind like that.
0: See, I would have been thrown out.
1: Right.
0: Here's Emma. Emma, 5-yard line, takes a shot, and a save by Byers. Dove to her right, the far post, and just came up with it. Another great chance there by Emma.
1: Yeah, great shot. And she went wide this time. And man, if she doesn't put that on frame, it probably goes in the back of the net because she's got two other players right there crashing the box.
0: Loose ball midfield, stolen by Rudd. Rudd tried to pass it.

0: Brooke helps her up.
1: Yeah, she's staying in the game, so she's okay. Gonna be all right. But that's two plays already. And, you know,
0: where's the yellow card on that?
1: Yeah, that should have been more than just there
0: should,
1: a careless
0: there should have been there should have been two yellow cards back to back right there.
1: Yeah. Well, even the first one, if it's not a card, it's at least a, I mean,
0: at least a free kick.
1: Yeah.
0: Yeah. So Emma's gonna take the free kick about the 10-yard line, right side of the box of the net. Got a chance here. Emma puts her right foot into it. Toward the net. Got white jerseys down there. Loose ball in the box.
1: Have it.
0: Ball deflected by the Vikings and still top the box. Another shot deflected by the Vikings. And finally, the Vikings clear it out of there.
1: Uh-oh. I don't know what we've got here. Oh.
0: Now we got the Viking down. Did they just call half?
1: Yeah.
0: Yep. So halftime, no score. Wow.
1: Yeah.
0: Brutal. Yeah. Oh, my goodness. So we are tied at the half, 0-0. And what do we got going on at Squim with Bainbridge?
1: Well, right after I mentioned that it was tied up, Bainbridge went ahead 2-1, and shortly after that, Squim scored again. Now it's 2-2.
0: My goodness, so, how about it?
1: Yeah, there's something going on in Squim tonight.
0: Wow.
1: Got to be nearing the half there.
0: So I asked during the JV game when all the Squim varsity kids were up here, I asked them, okay, what's the score going to be tonight? And I hear a lot of 5 or 4-0 scores, Robert.
1: Yeah, they're talking about their game, or are they talking about the varsity game?
0: They were talking, the PA varsity kids, I asked them what the score was going to be at Bainbridge tonight.
1: And gotcha.
0: And a lot of them were saying 4-0, 5-0.
1: Oh, man. No respect.
0: No love there.
1: No respect for my team.
0: Oh.
1: That's all right. They'll get to settle that score on Thursday. So.
0: Absolutely. Absolutely. Looking at the... again, the standings going into tonight's game. Bainbridge and PA, first place, 4-0 with one tie. Both of them have 13 points. North Kitsap in third with 10 points. They're 3-1-1. Fourth place is Kings. They are 3-2 with 9 points. Squim in fifth with 8 points. They're 2-1-2. Two ties.
1: Yeah, I love it, though.
0: Yeah.
1: I do. That's a change that I really do like about the Olympic League. I guess that's probably because every time Squim went to a tie, they would lose in kicks for the last 3 years, with the exception of the game, I think it was Halloween, up in Enumclaw.
0: Right.
1: I think I'm right about that one, the district match back in 23.
0: Yep.
1: But I like the change. I like that if you can't finish it, it's over. You're going home. You're students first. Because some of these games drag out and drag out, and this one's fairly close for us, but it's a change I love.
0: There's games going on tonight. Olympic is at North Mason, Kingston is at Bremerton, and then on Thursday, Kingston will be at North Kitsap, Bremerton at Olympic, North Mason at Bainbridge. In the big game, Squim will be at Port Angeles, 7 o'clock. And the last I heard, the game was still scheduled for Civic Field.
1: Until further notice, at least. I heard that things are coming together at Monroe Field, so we'll just have to wait it out and see. But, yeah, I've heard the same thing until we hear otherwise, which could be tomorrow. But we're planning on being at Civic for that.
0: Okay, so you watch a lot of soccer, Robert. District-wise, Steilacoom.
1: Steilacoom.
0: Ranked number one.
1: Yep.
0: Now, I was talking to Emma, and Emma knows one of their players, and she just signed committed to play at the University of Oregon.
1: Wow.
0: Because I was wondering, considering how tough those teams are down in Southwest Washington, and

0: I don't know. Did all of a sudden Steilacoom just come out of nowhere as being that good?
1: Yeah. You know, it's always in their conference or in their, I guess, league. It's always Fife. It's always been Fife. And now it's Steilacoom. I think it still comes number one, and Fife slipped below them. So yeah, they did come out of nowhere.
0: Yeah, I think Fife was like 8 or 9, maybe.
1: Yeah,
0: somewhere in there.
1: Yep.
0: Well, if I want to know anything about high school soccer besides you, Emma is on it.
1: Yeah, that's good to know. I'm going to have to talk to her.
0: I mean, she knew that the North Kitsap kid that won Gonzaga, she'd already left Gonzaga, was playing at Idaho State.
1: Yeah, you mentioned that to me.
0: And yeah, so...
1: yeah, I mean, I'd love to talk to her about it. We can't really be friends, but, you know, it'd be cool to talk about those things. Although she... You know, the three goal scorers that Port Angeles has, she's the only one that hasn't scored a goal against my daughter. I don't know if you knew that.
0: No, did not know that.
1: Lillianne Lancaster did score one. I know. Right. I think it was Callie's senior year. There was a scrum in front of the net, and it was actually a game-winning goal in Squim.
0: I remember that.
1: And yeah.
0: I was there.
1: It was heartbreaking. But, yeah, she did. And then Trey Band, of course, she scored against everyone in the league, so it's not shocking. But and Emma, I'm sure, would have, but it just – she's too young.
0: Right. Well, going into tonight's game, Emma Desjardins was leading the Rough Riders with 9 goals, 4 assists. Maria Trey Band, 7 goals, 3 assists. In Lillianne Lancaster with 4 goals, 2 assists. For their careers, Emma with 30 goals and 11 assists. Mariah Treban, 23 goals, 19 assists. Lillianne Lancaster, 16 goals, 10 assists. Considering you've got you got 2 juniors and a sophomore there, Robert, that's... those are pretty good numbers.
1: Yeah, those are good numbers, and they're just going to keep going. So it's exciting, and we're only at the halfway point. Well, not even yet. Thursday will be halfway through the regular current season. So it's interesting. Just wondering where they're going to end up at the end of the season, and then beyond there, like what when these girls graduate, what their totals are going to be.
0: Right. Now, district tournament, Robert. Usually, is that 4 or 5 teams that make it?
1: It really depends. It's. I wish I had a solid answer for that. I'd probably have to talk to some ADs.
0: No, don't. The top four are automatically in, right?
1: I think so, but I think since we match up with South Puget Sound, or I don't remember what.
0: Right.
1: District 3.
0: Yeah, the other league.
1: I want to say they take the best, but I think you're right. They might just take the top four from each, which is unfortunate because sometimes we have, well, I guess sometimes they have better teams, and you know it's unfair. But I mean that's sports everywhere. You know, the NFL or Major League Baseball. Like you have teams that aren't very good sometimes, or with a way lesser record that end up making the postseason just despite being in a different division or whatever. So, but I think our league is usually a little bit better to where if you finish top four, you're in. But I think you can make it. Yeah, I know you can make it as a number 5.
0: Yeah, I know at times basketball as well.
1: Yeah.
0: That the 5 teams from the one league will make it to district. Next Tuesday, Robert, you and I will be in Bremerton for our next radio broadcast, Squim Wolves. Their first radio broadcast of the year at the Bremerton Knights. Should be a fun time. They have a not as nice as a press box as what we're in here tonight North Kitsap, but still, it's still a plenty. It's a good press box.
1: Yeah, it doesn't ever matter to me. I mean, we've done games outside. it's nice to be inside for once. But yeah, whatever. I'll go anywhere.
0: Port Angeles Rough Rider football coming up this Friday night, taking on the Bremerton Knights.
1: That's going to be tough. But I will say, we did that game up in Mount Baker. That was a difficult game, but it was really cool to see some new players out there and how they could handle some really, you know, competent talent. And And you had a game that you called last Friday. The first half and second half were completely different stories, but
0: yep.
1: Watching that first half, it's like you can kind of see the progression of the way things are going, and it brings hope to that program. So that's good to see, at least.
0: Greg Thomas and Joe Gladfelter will have the broadcast with me Friday night. Pre-game show starting at 6:05. I know I'm going to get Mr. Botero on as one of my pregame guests. Rough Riders starting to warm up over there and across the field from us. Great to have Addie Fox and Lillianne Lancaster on our pregame show today. Always a great time. For me, love getting to talk to the kids, getting to know about them. I'm taking four of your Squim Wolves to a Husky game here coming up September 11th. Huskies playing Penn State, and that's even more fun for me, Robert, because then I really get to talk to the kids, what their interests are. And, you know, it really helps me on my broadcast, because during the broadcast I can, you know, tell you who likes chicken strips, right, and who likes salmon.
1: Well, especially days like these where you can't run commercials or whatever. And,
0: yeah, well, so many of the kids I take over, I'll take over a group anywhere from 4 to 10 kids, and so many of them have never stepped on campus at the University of Washington or been to a Division I sporting event. And, in fact, a few years ago I had softball players. I had 4 from Port Angeles, 4 from Squim, and 3 of my North Mason kids, Minnesota, at the ferry. We got down the Husky ballpark right when the Husky team was walking from their indoor facility to the stadium. And so they walked one single file right in front of us, and all my girls were like looking straight up. And one of the girls made the comment, "Does everybody have to be 6'1 on this team?" And Lawyer Malloy, of course, a Husky All-American, played 16 years in the NFL with the New England Patriots, won a Super Bowl ring. His daughter was on that team, and she was built just like him.
1: Yeah.
0: You know.
1: When you take them to those games, do they get there and they're just really impressed, or are they just like...
0: Oh, no. They're well, you know, in that team, we had the shortstop from Texas that was the best shortstop in the United States. And that's a big deal to them. Like, I point her out and I go, "See that girl right there? She's the number one ranked shortstop in the country."
1: Yeah.
0: And that, yeah.
1: That hits home, yeah.
0: That always impresses them. So here we go. Back to live action. Rough Riders will be going from our right to our left. That's east to west. And they send the ball deep into the Viking zone. Ball goes out of bounds. Good pressure by the Rough Riders. Be a throw in for the Rough Riders deep in the Viking zone.
1: We'll get to see what kind of adjustments Rough Riders made here at the half, but I have to say the first half looked very positive for Port Angeles.
0: Ball set out midfield. Nice job by Juliana Long. Get possession, and they're going to call a...
1: Yeah, he did call a foul.
0: Yeah. Can be a free kick for the Rough Riders. Am I going to take the free kick? 38-yard line of the Vikings. Straight ahead. Between the right on the near side hash mark. Sends it deep in the box. And goalie easily comes out and makes the catch. Byers walking it up the field. Punts it. Good job by the Rough Riders. Intercept the ball. Good job by Brooke Pierce. Collision far sideline. Ball goes out of bounds. It'll be a throw in for the Rough Riders.
1: That was quite a collision there.
0: Yeah, well.
1: Like anytime, Trey Band.
0: Yeah, anytime Mariah is in a collision, you can.
1: Yeah, she kind of went from inside out and had a player in the way, but wasn't stopping.
0: Talking to Mariah tonight, she has gone to a lot of camps, college camps. Great to see. Ball loose in the box.
1: Oh, what do we got?
0: And there's a shot from the right side deflected.
1: That's going to be a goal kick, that one.
0: It's going to be a goal kick for the Vikings.
1: There was a chance, though, that worked the ball into the box.
0: Mariah was telling me tonight, she's thinking about, she might want to go to play college ball in Texas. I go, Texas? I go, do you know how hot it gets in Texas? She didn't know. She does now.
1: Well, I guess it depends on what part of Texas, but yeah.
0: Vikings with the ball near sideline. Here's Bowman. Boma near sideline. Gets over to Dutton. Dutton sends over to DeLeon. And ball knocked away by Emma. Stolen back by Dutton. Dutton near sidelines. Here come the Vikings. Going to send it front of the net. Nice. And nice save by Perry. On her knees. Grabbed it right near the near post. Perry going to drop kick it from the 10-yard line. Middle of the field. Emma after it. Emma in control. Emma midfield. Emma pass down middle of the field, and it goes right between everybody, and the goalie comes out and picks it up. Byers. Header by Rudd. Politica picks it up midfield. Morgan heading to the far sidelines. Fighting with the ball with Dutton. Dutton gets the ball back and sends it back to the goalie, Byers. Byers quickly sends it over to the far sideline. Here's Lancaster after it. Vikings send it midfield. Ball the far sidelines. Stolen by Emma. Emma. Far sidelines. Emma sends it down to Treban. Treban couldn't hang on to it. Loose ball being fought for. Picked up. In a whistle, a foul can be called on. Can be on Mariah.
1: Yeah, he found his whistle, so that's going to be interesting.
0: Apparently. Free kick for the Vikings. They're on the 30-yard line. They send it over the far sideline. Get to DeLeon. DeLeon. Midfield coming near middle of the field. Sends it over to DeLeon. Ball knocked away by Rudd. Now it goes out of bounds. It'll be a throw-in for the Rough Riders deep in their own zone. 35-minute mark. Second half. No score. This ends up in a 0-0 tie on the road at North Kitsap. Would you consider that a win for the Rough Riders?
1: Absolutely.
0: Yeah.
1: Absolutely. I don't think that's going to happen. I think we're about to see some excitement out of the Rough Riders here.
0: Here's Pierce with the throw in. Here's Daddy Fox. Fox. Over to Walton. Back to Fox. Fox. Middle of the field. Sends over to Rudd. Rudd. Nice pass. But Politica lost it off her foot. Now stolen back by the Rough Riders. They send it back deep in their own zone. Ball on the far sideline. Goes out of bounds. It'll be a throw-in for the Rough Riders at midfield. Richie, deep throw down the far sideline. Ball loose.
1: Oh, here's a chance.
0: Picked up by Treban. Treban sends it in the box. There's Lancaster. Becca scores! Goal by Lillian Lancaster. How do you like it?
1: Love it.
0: Her fifth goal of the year, 17th of her career. Ball got loose in the box. Great job by Mariah Treban. She'll get the assist.
1: I feel like I just said...
0: Did you just say that?
1: Didn't I just say that?
0: You're a fortune teller.
1: How about that? Awesome.
0: So 1-0 Rough Riders. Big goal by Lancaster. Here's Walton. Defensively going to send it out of bounds. Be a throw-in for the Vikings. Garcia de Leon will inbound for the Vikings at the 25-yard line of the Rough Riders. Threw it right to Emma. Emma with the ball. Being attacked from behind by Dutton.
1: Oh, she got hands.
0: And that goes out of bounds. It'll be a throw in for the Rough Riders.
1: There's no call on that, but 22 purple, just who did she get? That was Emma.
0: That was Emma.
1: Wow. Oh, and he's give it. He's giving
0: what?
1: A foul. That's,
0: they called a foul in Port Angeles?
1: Yep.
0: Oh, my goodness.
1: Yeah, I don't know. I don't know what's going on here.
0: Rough Rider fans went nuts. So here's Marrero with the free kick from the 30. Middle of the field. Ball goes away through. Deflected by the Rough Riders. Ball coming out to the 20-yard line. Good hustle by Politica. Morgan all over the ball. Here's a shot on goal and saved by Perry on the bounce. Drop kick. Comes down midfield, far sidelines. Politica had it, lost it. Vikings come out of there with the ball. Now stolen back by Politica. And there's a foul from behind. As
1: just
0: Audrey Rudd tackled from behind by a Viking.
1: Just wondering who's going to get the call on that one.
0: Walton with the free kick from the 30-yard line, far sideline. Maddie puts a right foot into it. Far sideline, hit it out of bounds, about the 35-yard line. It's throw in for the Rough Riders. There's Richie. Headed by Treban. Ball heading for the flag. And goes
1: it's
0: going to
1: be
0: bounds.
1: A corner. Yep.
0: Corner kick. Nice job there by the Rough Riders.
1: Lancaster.
0: Lillian Lancaster again. She is just so athletic.
1: Yeah. Was that Walton taking it? I can't see who that
0: yep.
1: is.
0: Yeah. Yeah, Manny Walton will take the corner kick from the right side of the net. 30-minute, 40-second mark here in the game. Rough Riders up 1-0. Maddie lays the ball down.

0: Mary puts her arm up in the air, puts her right foot into it. Ball deflected up, heading out of bounds, and it'll be another corner kick for Maddie Walton.
1: Yeah, I don't think she sent that quite where she wanted to.
0: No, but too far out in front of the box out here.
1: Fortunately, she gets another shot at it.
0: Yep.
1: Completely different setup, too, for Port Angeles here.
0: Walton puts her hand up in the air, approaches the ball, puts her right foot into it. Line drive in the box, and sent in by Emma. Another shot deflected. Here's another shot off the crossbar. Oh, my goodness. Finally cleared by the Vikings. Hit that crossbar. Are you kidding me?
1: How about that?
0: And the ball sent out of bounds by the Vikings. There'll be a throw in for the Rough Riders at midfield. Oh, my goodness. There must have been about...
1: I think there were three shots in that whole sequence.
0: Yes.
1: I think actually that last one was Addie Fox. Oh,
0: here's
1: here
0: a nice ball for Treban. Treban flying down the far sideline as a one-on-one. And Mariah put too much on the ball, goes out of bounds. It'll be a free kick, goal kick here for the Vikings. 28:50 left in the game. Rough Riders up 1-0. Byers lays it corner of the goalie box.
1: It's going to be a substitution here for
0: the Vikings.
1: Yep.
0: It should be illegal to not have numbers in your front jersey.
1: Well, we kind of battled that in the years past. We actually had numbers on the back, but you couldn't see them because they were like gold on white. For our ways.
0: Here's Emma, middle of the field, 20-yard line. Emma, going to put the shot in, and it's saved by Byers. Byers moving from her left to her right. Caught the ball about just above her head. She'll send it down midfield. Rough right, Audrey Rudd comes up with it. Loose ball midfield, pick up by DeLeon. DeLeon sends over to Dutton. Dutton. Center of the field has a nice ball set up on the far sidelines to DeLeon. DeLeon. But the 10-yard line, she'll send it middle of the field, front of the box. Ball gets away. Going to be grabbed by the Rough Riders on the near sideline. Nope, it's going to let it go out of bounds. It'll be a throw in for the Rough Riders. Treban, throw in. Right to a Viking who sends it up in the air. Here's DeLeon. Ball knocked away by Treban. He'll go out of bounds. It'll be a throw-in for the Vikings about the 20-yard line of the Rough Riders. Boma to inbound for the Vikings. Ball heading for the in line. Saved. And Treban went off of Treban, and it'll be a corner kick for the Vikings. So the Vikings will take this corner kick from the right side of the net. 26-28 left. Rough Riders up 1-0 on the goal by Lily Ann Lancaster. Ball goes right to Perry, who catches it right in front of the goal line. Persephone does the drop kick. Ball comes out midfield. Loose ball. Lancaster sends it up over to Fox. Fox tries to get it back to Lancaster. Treban coming up on it. Deflected by Treban and kicked out of bounds by the Vikings. So the Rough Riders will have a throw in deep in the Viking zone.
1: Yeah, Treban made a good play on that ball. Unfortunately, she didn't see where it was. It was right in front of her, but she had her back to it. If she would have known where that came down, she might have had a chance there.
0: Pierce with the throw in. Picked up by DeLeon. DeLeon on her own 20-yard line. DeLeon, nice pass over here to Phillips. Phillips running up the near sideline into the Rough Riders zone. Send it over to Dutton. Loose ball. Picked up by the Rough Riders and now stolen, restolen by De Leon. Here's the ball. Headed back by Juliana Long. Vikings in control. Here's a shot from the 30-yard line, and Persephone just lets that one go beyond the end line. Got an update score from Squim?
1: Yeah, it looks like Bainbridge did just pull ahead 3-2.
0: Okay. Good showing by Squim.
1: Yeah.
0: Very good showing. Maddie Walton will send it up line drive. Rough Riders sent up far sideline, but Treban couldn't catch up with it. It'll be out of bounds throw in to the Vikings at midfield. Loose ball. Picked up. Sit down the far sidelines for Treban. Treban, 1-1 with the Vikings. She'll send it out of bounds. And again, the Rough Riders will have a throw in deep in the Viking zone.
1: Yeah, I don't think the Viking had much chance of doing anything else with that one. It hugged the line all the way down, and she finally just had to clear it.
0: I'll tell you what, for her size, Mariah Treban has great speed down that sideline.
1: Yes, she does. Here's a chance in the box.
0: There's a chance in the box. There's a shot, and it's deflected beyond the goal line. Oh, my goodness. Lancaster had a chance at another one, and Byers just got a hand on it and sends it.
1: It's going to result in a corner,
0: yep,
1: though.
0: It'll be another corner. So Walton will take the corner kick. Left side of the net. Rough Riders all lined up out here at the 10-yard line.
1: And they keep giving a different look with every corner they have.
0: Walton puts her hand up in the air. Pushes the ball. Puts her right foot into it. Ball deflected. Top the box. Hit it again. And the Vikings come out of there with the ball. Ball stolen by the Rough Riders. Nice job by Sevilla Ritchie. Rudd. Ritchie will send it up middle of the field. Retaken by the Vikings. Here's a pass near side. To De Leon. De Leon. Middle of the field. Midfield. Nice pass. De Leon retakes the ball. Gets it up the 20-yard line. Sends it near side to Phillips. Phillips running down to the corner. And she'll pop it in front of the net. Ball sent out of there by the Rough Riders. Nice play by Walton. And a shot goes way over the goalpost. It'll be a goalie kick for the Rough Riders. 21:58 left. Rough Riders up by the 1-0 goal by Lillian Lancaster.
1: It's going to force North Kitsap to take some more chances. So, I mean, you're already starting to see it. Some of these plays that they usually work around to try to get a better opportunity are now just coming as shots. They're going to have to get, they're probably going to get desperate soon, but there's still a lot of time in this one.
0: Here's Walton. Line drives it, far sideline. Over to Politica. Politica sends the ball down the far sidelines. Goes out of bounds. Be a throw in for the Rough Riders deep in the Viking zone. Trying to get the ball to Lancaster.

0: I would not want to run into Lillian Lancaster to Dark Alley. That's all I'm going to say. I'm sure she knows how to put on some pain techniques.
1: Sure.
0: She is just so athletic. Here's a throw in. Get the ball in the Lancaster. Loose ball. Politica fighting over it, and the Vikings send it out of bounds. Another throw in for the Rough Riders. 20-33 left. Here's a throw in. Vikings get a foot on it, send it up in the air. Politica's after it, fighting with the Viking in the far sidelines. North Kitsap sends it up midfield, stolen by Juliana Long. Long. Retaken by the Vikings. Here's De Leon. Middle of the field, 40-yard line, Rough Rider zone. Sends it near side to Boma. Boma. Back to Dutton. Dutton. Shot was blocked by Juliana Long. Dutton still with possession. Sent to De Leon. De Leon sends it down the 10-yard line to Boma. Boma. Back to De Leon. De Leon back to Boma. Boma. And did she save it in? Nope.
1: No.
0: Went out of bounds. Goalie kick for the Rough Riders.
1: That's about all that Port Angeles is going to give them, too. If you watch them stack the box there, they're not letting that ball move inside.

0: Walton plays the ball down on the corner of the goalie's box. To right foot into it. Line drive. Middle of the field. Loose ball. Sent the other way by the Vikings. Brooke Pierce after it. Deflected. Picked up by Addy. Nope, Addy lets it go out of bounds because he'll be able to throw in for the Rough Riders. Brooke Pierce will throw it in at the 25. Was it for Fox? Addy kicked it and kicked the ball, deflected right in her face.
1: Took a funny bounce, but got her, yeah.
0: Vikings sent it over near side. Loose ball heading down at the 5-yard line, picked up by the Rough Riders. Get the long, Juliana. Sends up the line, goes out of bounds, be a throw in for the Vikings in the Rough Rider zone. Quinn, the inbound for the Vikings, the Rough Rider 35. Throws it in, Quinn. Now they're going to call a foul on Rudd. It'll be a free kick. Well, that was kind of cheap. Are you kidding me?
1: Yeah, that's this game, I guess.
0: Araro with the free kick from the 30-yard line. Near sideline. Trey Band standing about 10 yards back. Morrow sends it top the box. Ball deflected, coming out near side. Vikings on it. Ball gets away, and Mariah couldn't keep track it down. It'd be another throw-in for the Vikings. Oh, no. Who? Throw-in for the Rough Riders. Okay.
1: Yeah, he called it the other way, so I don't know what's going on here.
0: No, it is Vikings, yeah. Nice play by Brooke Pierce, though.
1: It's always your ball.
0: Why not?
1: That's what I always told him when I was coaching. It's always our ball.
0: Another ball deflected, and again, threw in for the Vikings. Gabby Marrero will throw in for the Vikings. Marrero. Sit out of there by Emma. Picked up by the Vikings. Vikings now back in their own zone. It's in the middle of the field. Nice job by Emma. Emma knocked it away, but possession taken by the Vikings. Vikings to the ball, far sideline. And this one's going to go out of bounds. And that's good defense over there by the Rough Riders by Morgan Politica. So throw in for the Rough Riders. Richie. There's the down far sideline, stolen by the Vikings. Vikings with the ball. Rudd putting the pressure on, and the ball is stolen by Treban. Loose ball. Treban fighting with the Viking. Vikings have it. Viking gets knocked down.
1: If he's calling a foul there, that's...
0: It's going to be a free kick about the 10-yard line.
1: I'm waiting for some kind of signal. I think the AR is trying to signal that he wants a... I don't know what he's saying. I can't really see what's going on. It's going to be outside the box, or he wouldn't be setting them up.
0: Right. So it'll be a free kick from about the right side of the net from about the 10-yard line.
1: So it's going to be an opportunity for North Kitsap to even it here because you can't get much closer without that being a PK.
0: We got a freshman, Allison Saningo, taking the kick from the 10-yard line. Here's the whistle. Here's Sanigo. Pushes the ball. And nice shot. And goal. Went right over the hands of Perry. And it hits the left side of the net. We're tied 1-1. Ouch. I had a bad feeling about that, yeah, where the ball was placed. And I can see why they had the freshman take that kick. That was a great shot,
1: oh,
0: Robert.
1: That was a beautiful ball. Curve from inside out. Oh, that's just tough. I don't know if somebody got a foot on it. I think it just hit the inside, the just out of the reach of their goalkeeper.
0: Yep. So 13:30 left. We're tied 1-1. Walton sends the ball deep in the Viking zone. Emma heading after it. Sent out of bounds by the Vikings, but a throw in for the Rough Riders. Brooke Pierce will throw it in from the near sideline. Brooke. Ball headed toward the net, and Byers comes out and grabbed it. Ouch. Addie Fox was right there. Free kick. Sent to the far sideline. That's out of bounds. Should be a throw-in for the Rough Riders at midfield.
1: Man, there's another one. I can't. Every time she takes that ball to punt it, I swear she's crossing the line.
0: Ball being fought for goes out of bounds again. Again, the Rough Riders will make the throw-in deep in the Viking zone about the 15-yard line. Sevilla Ritchie will throw it in. Ritchie throws it in the Politica, knocked away by the Vikings. Here's a shot toward the net by Treban. It's kind of a soft looper right into the hands of Byers, the goalie for the Vikings. Drop kick, line drive. Juliana Long comes up with it, fighting with the Viking for the ball. Ball heading the far sideline, picked up by DeLeon of the Vikings. Makes a pass back to the midfield. Now back to DeLeon, far sideline. DeLeon sends it clear across the field. Picked up by the Vikings. Quinn with the ball. Quinn. Sitting near side. Goes out of bounds. Be a throw-in for the Rough Riders. Their own 25-yard line. 11:28 left. We're tied 1-1. Pierce with the throw-in. Fox comes up. Ball gets away, picked up by the Vikings. Vikings sent it deep in the zone. In Perry comes out, makes the easy stop. Persephone, drop kick. Ball comes out midfield, takes a big bounce up in the air. There's Emma on it. Emma gets possession near sidelines. Gets by one Viking. And tries to get a shot off, deflected, and just wide of the far post. Had a Rough Rider heading in there, couldn't get up to the ball. That was Politica.
1: Yeah, that was so close. The trailer was just a step behind, otherwise we're up by one.
0: Byers puts it on the ground at her goalie box. Sends up far sideline. Lots of Rough Riders there. Ball deflects out of bounds. It'll be a throw-in for the Vikings. Throw-in stolen by the Rough Riders. Rough Riders with possession of the ball. Here's Brooke Pierce. Pierce with the ball. Lost it. Stolen by the Vikings. Vikings going to send a deep ball. Deflected by Ritchie. Good job by Ritchie, because the Vikings had a chance. They had a flyer on the far sideline. Here's Lancaster with the ball, middle of the field. Lancaster. Down to Mariah. Mariah at the 10-yard line. Mariah kicks it back to Emma. Emma gets fouled from behind.
1: That'll be inside the
0: box.
1: That's
0: inside the box. Is that going to be a penalty kick?
1: It should be. He hasn't signaled it yet. All the contact was inside the box.
0: And so why is that official walking over?
1: No, he's got it. He just never made the signal.
0: Okay.
1: Yep. This will be a...
0: So here you go. Penalty kick by Emma. Here we go. What's the percentage of Emma making this?
1: I'm not doing this. I ruined the boy season because of this.
0: Okay. Well, I'm going to say 80%.
1: I'd say high.
0: Emma approaches the ball, puts it in, and good! Put it high to the right corner, and it is 2-1 Rough Riders. 8:30 left. She is so hard to contain down in that box. She's just so dangerous. Deep ball. Perry going to come out on it. Grabs it.
1: Well, in that whole sequence, too, you saw Treban take the ball in, and you could, I couldn't hear it from here, but I know Emma was calling for that ball because she had some space. So Treban put it behind her right to Emma, and she worked it into the box and drew the foul.
0: Ball in the Rough Riders zone, trying to get it out of there. Vikings retake possession. Now they're going to send it clear down to the other end of the field. I don't know why you would do that this time of the game. Byers. Boy, oh, it's a lazy pass, almost stolen by the Rough Riders. And that's sent out of bounds. It'll be a throw-in for the Rough Riders at midfield. Brooke Pierce will make the inbound.
1: It's really a new kind of style of soccer you've seen from North Kitsap, being this late in the game with them trailing. So let's see if they can react or not.
0: Pierce will inbound. Lancaster wanting the ball. Throws over her head and hit it out of bounds by the Vikings. And a throw in for Brooke Pierce about the 15-yard line of the Vikings. 6:54 left. Pierce with the throw in. There's a whistle.
1: Seems to be an inadvertent whistle. I guess he was wanting North Kitsap to put in some substitutions that they weren't looking for. So they'll do the throw again.
0: Loose ball picked up by Pierce. Now the Vikings with the ball. Vikings sends it up midfield. Some back the other way. Lancaster comes up. Great job by Lily Ann. Boy, that's a great defensive play. Gets over to Emma. Emma flying down the far sidelines. Emma trying to retake the ball. Kicked out of bounds by the Vikings. And it'll be a throw in for the Rough Riders. 5:54 remaining. Pierce the inbound. Pierce going to try to get it to Emma. Ball set way up in the air. Vikings come up with it. Emma going to get a foul. No doubt about that one.
1: Yeah.
0: Emma just kind of lowered the arm shoulder into the Viking defender. Good call. Pass sent up near sidelines. Vikings after it. Brooke comes up. Nice job by Brooke Pierce. Walton. Good job by Matt. He sends it the other way deep in the Viking zone. Emma with the steal. Emma sends it upfield. Ball coming near side. Vikings on it. Vikings send it back down in the Rough Rider zone. Juliana Long after it. Sends it to Walton. Walton sends it back the other way. Vikings with the ball. Ball coming near sideline. Send it out of bounds. Great job by Lillian Lancaster again with the hustle, Robert. She is all over the place.
1: Everywhere. Yeah, everywhere you look, she's all over. I'm a little surprised we didn't see a Viking go after that ball to get it. I mean, at this point, any play that goes out, they need as much time as they can get.
0: Pierce will inbound. Deep throw. Ball deflected. Lancaster after it. Look at the speed. Yeah. It's sent out of bounds by the Vikings. I told Lillian today, she needs to be playing linebacker for the Port Angeles football team. Yeah. I put her in a tailback, too. It was Brooke Pierce with the throw-in. Ball gets loose in front of the goalie box. There's Emma, tries to get a shot off. That's deflected. 3:51 remaining. Vikings with the ball far sidelines. And the ball out of bounds. Great hustle over there by Morgan Politica. Morgan's had a really good day defensively. There's ball still. How about the steal right there?
1: Yeah, let's see if they can do something here. Oh.
0: Tried to get it over to Brooke going down the far sidelines. Picked off by the Vikings. Vikings with the ball. Vikings at the 20. Vikings middle of the field. Sends it in front of the box, but sent out by the Rough Riders. Great job defensively right there by the white jerseys.
1: Yeah, I mean, she had to send that into a 1v5 there, and Port Angeles isn't going to give that one up.
0: Vikings with the ball deep in their zone, sending over the Byers, their goalie. 2:56 remaining. Rough Riders up 2-1. Goals by Lancaster and a penalty kick just a couple of minutes ago by Emma Disjardins. Vikings with the ball. Rudd there defensively. Loose ball. Vikings send it down. Ball deflected by Lancaster. Treban sends it down to the Viking zone. Vikings with the ball midfield. Long pass. Knocked the other way by the Rough Riders, by Politica again. Vikings midfield. Sent it down in the Rough Riders zone and sent out of bounds by the Rough Riders, by Sophia Ritchie. Here's a throw-in by the Vikings. Ball hit it out of bounds off the Rough Riders. Another throw-in for the Vikings. 2 minutes remaining. Here's a throw-in. Header. And Mariah sends that out of bounds back to midfield. If the Rough Riders hang on and get the win here, we will have a post-game show. We'll have Coach Horton up here with a couple of the Rough Riders.
1: Yeah, under 2 minutes to go here, just play that smart, boring soccer, and that's what you need. Just keep stringing passes together. Instead of just sending the ball, see if you can find someone, ride out the time, and you're up by one. You're in a good position here. Oh, no.
0: Vikings with the ball down the far sidelines. And Viking player goes down. You're going to call a foul here?
1: Yes, yep.
0: So it's going to be a free kick from the out-of-bound line right in front of the flag in the corner. So here we go. Dangerous spot right here. The freshman, again, Saningo, is going to take the shot. Look out. Pushes the ball. Sends it way out top the box. There's a header up in the air, headed up by a Rough Rider. Ball still in front of the box. Ball deflected again. Rough Riders can't clear it. Heading to the far sideline. And finally, Rough Riders get it out of there. I think that was Sophia Ritchie on that one. Ball back down here in the Viking zone. They send it near side. Ball near side. Rudd putting the pressure on. Forces the ball out of bounds. Get another throw in for the Vikings. De Leon, throw in, loose ball, up in the air. Vikings with possession. They get to Dutton. Dutton at the 30-yard line, back to De Leon, near sideline. De Leon, ball back to Dutton. Dutton at the 30-yard line, sends it back to the 35-yard line. Saningo sends over far sideline. Loose ball. And the Rough Riders are, they're going to call another foul.
1: Oh, my.
0: My goodness. Going to be a free kick. That's a yellow card on somebody. I think that's on Mariah.
1: Yeah.
0: So it's going to be a free kick from the 20-yard line, left side of the net. And the freshman, Saningo, going to take another shot. So a chance here for the Vikings to tie it up. Here's the whistle. So Niga approaches the ball. On the ground. Sent out of there by the Rough Riders. That should be about it. And?
1: I don't know why he's allowing substitutions still. He must have more time than we realize.
0: Why? Is there a reason that we'd want to make a substitution here, Robert?
1: It's just a waste of time, but there can't be much extra time here.
0: Yeah, well, a throw-in's about the 15-yard line out to Sadingo, far sideline, ball being fought for, ball back here at the 40-yard line, crosser over the Quinn. Quinn De Leon takes a shot, and it's saved by Perry. And I can't not believe this 2 minutes is not up. Perry with the ball at the 5-yard line. She's going to make the drop kick. Not a good one. Only came down at the 40-yard line of the Rough Riders zone. Vikings with the ball sent over to Dutton. Dutton at the 30-yard line, near sideline. Send it up the field. Dutton chasing after it. Far sideline. And
1: that's going to be another free kick. They're going to get long for a foul there. So here we go again.
0: Oh, unbelievable. So this free kick is on about the 5-yard line, clear over on the near sideline, right side of the net. Sanigo again. So here we go. There's a whistle. Referee comes in.
1: Too much contact in the box.
0: Okay. Here we go. Sanigo. Here's a pass in the box. Ball kicked right through the goalpost.
1: That's game.
0: In there game. It's over. Done deal. Rough Riders get it done. Knock off North Kitsap 2-1. How do you like it?
1: Love it. How about that?
0: Robert, do you have enough stats to... I'm going to go down, bring them up. So it's all yours. Whatever you want to talk about.
1: All right.
0: Scrim game.
1: Yeah, whatever. Okay.
0: I'll go down and get these guys.
1: So looking in at the Squim and Bainbridge Island game, looks like the Squim Wolves battled back but did not quite have enough. Bainbridge Island scored 2 late goals to give them the win, 4-2 tonight in Squim. Looking at some stats that we've got tonight here in Paulsbo, not a whole lot of action coming from North Kitsap, with only registering 6 shots, 5 of which were on target, with just the 1 goal scored, 2 fouls committed, and they did have the fair amount of opportunities with corner kicks. Port Angeles, of course, with Lillian Lancaster opening the scoring with her goal, and then Emma converting on the corner kick in the second half there to give the go-ahead goal and finish off the Vikings. Lots of things that look pretty impressive here from this team, specifically the adjustments made at halftime going into this one, 0-0. After the first half, this was the third consecutive half that I've seen here with no score. That's kind of unusual for this team. But watching as North Kitsap continues to be a force in the league, it's going to be a tough season for them now after this loss. But we'll see what they can do. They're only about halfway through the schedule. And they'll have everyone to play one more time. Plus, they've got another game Thursday that'll put them at the halfway point. Exciting night for Persephone Perry with 7 shots faced and 6 saves, only allowing the 1 goal on a beautiful shot from, let me see if I've got the name here, is number 9, Zuninga. Just placed a beautiful ball right over her shoulder and ended up placing it in the net. There's nothing she could do to stop that one. It's just a perfectly placed ball. That's basically the recap here tonight. Some exciting news that Port Angeles will be home on Thursday. As far as we know, still at Civic Field, taking on my Squim Wolves. So we'll see what happens there. This should leave Port Angeles and Bainbridge, since they both won tonight, tied for first place still in the Olympic League. So we'll see how that pans out on Thursday.
0: I need to run more wind sprints. So we're going to have Emma up in Lillian Lancaster in Brooke Pierce up here. Rough Riders get it done. 2-1. And what's the final score from Squim?
1: 4-2.
0: 4-2.
1: Bainbridge.
0: Not a bad showing for the Wolves.
1: No.
0: Considering how young they are and who they're playing.
1: Yeah. Very impressive.
0: Yep.

0: guys did. I think you did a Port Angeles game, a girls game, was the very first one.
1: Right.
0: And I just think it's a great thing for the peninsula, for girls soccer. I mean, the state doesn't do it. Nobody does it. Like I said, this is the hottest ticket in town, or the hottest ticket on the peninsula. You got great teams, competitive teams, winning teams, and, you know, the football program's not so hot right now.
1: Nope.
0: No disrespect or anything.
1: Nope. But you just tell it like it is.
0: It's one of those rebuilding years for them, so... it's a great opportunity to get out and check out some soccer and see the girls' programs that are going on right now.
1: Absolutely. Well, it's just, look, I mean, it's no secret, Robert. Everybody likes a winning team.
0: Well, yeah.
1: I mean, we're going to have Coach Horton on, and he's going the wrong way.
0: No,
1: oh, there he goes.
0: He knows where he's going.
1: That's right.
0: I got to move this box of gifts he gave me here.
1: Let's do Brooke by herself first. And then I'm going to do the two other ones. Let's get Brooke on here.
2: They gotta
1: hit the road. Oh, that's fine. That's fine. We'll get email on here quick.
3: I just couldn't breathe for
1: the long. And, you know, first Robert, there was Pele.
0: Yep.
1: Then there was Ronaldo.
0: Uh huh.
1: Okay.
0: Yep.
1: And then there was Marta.
0: Uh huh.
1: And now it's just Emma. But I think she should trademark that and have t-shirts and sweatshirts made out. Congratulations, kiddo.
3: Thank you.
1: It was a rough one.
3: Yeah, just a little bit.
1: Well, the first, there was a non-call. I don't know who got knocked to the ground down here. First half, was that you? There was no call. I mean, you just got just taken out. And there's no nothing. I'm up here going nuts.
0: Yeah, the official immediately was like, we're not having it. There's nothing there. And it's like, it's two hands to the back. I don't know how.
1: So going into this game tonight, Emma, going back 10 years, North Kitsap had beat you guys 14-4 in the last 18 games. What does it mean to come in here and get a win?
3: I think that we are ready for it. So I think that, we were prepared, and we talked about it in practice. And we knew that we had to... Like, we had to act like they were Bainbridge and not, act like they were North Kitsap, because, I don't know. but I think that we did good, and I think that we had high intensity, and we didn't let, the chippiness, get to our heads.
1: Right. Well, earlier tonight, some of you were down here, and I came and I asked you guys, I go, okay, what's the score going to be tonight in Squim? And I heard a lot of 5-0, a lot of 4-0. It was 2-2 at one point.
3: Really?
1: Oh, yeah. Oh, yeah. And Bainbridge ended up winning 4-2, but the Wolves gave them all they could handle. So how about it, Emma? The purple and white coming your place on Thursday. Your thoughts of taking on the Wolves?
3: It's going to be a good game. I think that they have a lot of confidence in themselves, and we've heard things that they have been talking about. So I think we just have to use that coming into the game.
1: Do you know any of those freshmen that came in on that team? Because there's 5 freshmen, Emma, that they're kind of highly touted.
3: Yeah, I know, what's her name? Natalie Gomez and I kind of remember the other one that I...
1: Oh. Henriksen is one.
3: Emmy,
1: and then the goalie Green.
3: Green Walt Lucy.
1: Yes. Lucy, yeah. Yeah, that's a good players. Well, congratulations tonight, Emma. Yeah, you make it so easy for us broadcasters. I mean, we just watch you, and we know something's going to happen, and I just get you the ball and take care of business. So I'll let you get out of here. We know you got a trip to make, and so great job. We'll see you Thursday night.
3: Yeah, thank you.
1: Good job.
0: Congratulations.
1: Okay, I'm going to get Brooke and Robert. Give that one. Okay, that's fine. Give that to Brooke, and give this to Lillian Lancaster. And Brooke's an veteran at this. I've had Brooke on before. How about Brooke? What's it mean to come in North Kitsap and get a win?
4: It's amazing. We were really prepared for this game. We had a lot of confidence coming into it. First half, we didn't come out how we wanted to, but we really picked it up the second half. unfortunate on the calls. A lot of the calls, we got a lot of calls called us on the last 10 minutes. That was a long 10 minutes, especially the last 2 minutes. But it feels amazing.

0: We almost swept them last year. We played them three times, won twice. Right. So hopefully we can sweep them this season.
1: Absolutely. You, Maddie, Audrey, Morgan, complete team effort tonight. Defensively, I thought you guys just did a great job tonight.
0: Thank you so much.
1: And Perry as well. Perry had another great night tonight. So let me ask you real it must be tough for you not having Big Brother at home. How's that going for you?
0: I mean, it's upsetting. He's, you know, he's always there, but he's not too far. He's only in Oregon, so
1: right.
0: He's coming home for a month soon. I'm excited to see him, but yeah, he was definitely a big supporter, and we do miss him a lot.
1: Okay, well, congratulations. Big win tonight, Brooke. I thought you were really, really good tonight, and we'll see you at Home of Squim Thursday night.
0: Yep.
1: Okay, we'll bring in Dan. Go ahead. And I got Lily here, and oh, my goodness. I mean, how many adjectives did we use tonight on this young lady right here? How about it, Lily Ann? Maybe she should be on the pregame show every night. You got her on here, and she's just outstanding tonight. Talk about the first goal.
2: Oh, it was a freak, like toe poke. You know, Horton was actually telling me yesterday, Lily, you need a toe poke. You need a toe poke at practice. And I was like, I was trying, and then it happened tonight. So it was a scramble, but I got my toe on it, and it went right between the goalie's legs. So
1: okay, so who took the shot that hit the crossbar?
2: Emma, I believe.
1: That was Emma. Okay.
2: Oh, Addie. My bad. Sorry.
1: Oh, that was Addie.
2: Yeah.
1: Okay. And then you had another shot that wasn't too far.
2: Oh, yeah. That was a good shot. That was a great save by the goalie. Insane. It was.
1: Right. Right.
3: You had to go full horizontal on that one.
1: Right.
3: To make that save.
1: How about it, Dan? This young lady standing right here next to you. She is just her speed. I talked about there was one ball down here she ran. I mean, I said, look, she I don't want to take her away from your soccer team, but the Port Angeles Rough Rider football team could use her in the backfield and at linebacker. Yeah,
3: she'd hit an A gap.
1: How about it, Dan? Like I was telling your players, they were leading this series 14-4 in the last 10 years, and here you go. You've now won 3 of 4.
3: Yeah, this was a game we needed for this point as we reached the midpoint of our season. We've had some easier league games. You don't always necessarily get what you need out of those.
1: Mm-hmm.
3: And so we knew, obviously, by North Kitsap standards, this is not the start of the season that they wanted, but we knew that there was no way that they were going to play us easy. Even if you watched them, you know, kind of barely get by Olympic, we knew that they would show up to this game. And so we prepared, and all the credit goes to the girls. We watched a ton of film. We worked on specific things that we saw from their film. We talked about things that they do, things that we can do to counter it. And they, you know, whoever was watching this game, if you would have seen what we've done in practice the last few days, you would have seen a lot of things that we've been focusing on, right, including the toe poke.
1: Right.
2: Yep.
1: Well, I know Travis Ryder, a lot of respect for you and your program. Billy Rogers, the athletic director, was up here before the game started, and Billy said, you know, Travis couldn't say enough great things about your soccer team. And here you go. You go out and you get it done 2-1. How about it, Lily? Squim Wolves are coming to town on Thursday.
2: Oh, I'm excited. I'm ready.
1: I'm sure you are. And how about it, Dan? Taking on your rival, the Wolves, who played Bainbridge tough tonight.
3: Yeah, Squim's kind of a mystery. You watch them and you think one thing, and then you watch another half or another game and you think the complete opposite. And I think that's pretty standard for when you have a young team. Because we were there my first year when, you know, we had 7 or 8, including Brooke here, who was like, right. She played as a freshman her first year. So we've been in that same boat where we had multiple freshmen on the field. So we understand what they're doing, and they're kind of going through some growing pains, but they're not necessarily bad growing pains. They're
1: sure.
3: They're just adjusting, and they're finding what they do well. So we're going to give them the same attention and preparation that we would give North Kitsap, that we'd give Bainbridge, that we'd give a postseason opponent. And the girls are fired up. They know each other, and we obviously know their coach very well. And so we're all excited.
1: Yeah. I know I am.
3: Yeah, it's going to be a great game at Civic Field, and
1: yeah,
3: you're going to have a great backdrop and great soccer, and you know, hopefully, I don't necessarily want to tie, so hopefully one of us wins.
1: Right. Well, and we have another broadcast with Port Angeles at Bremerton here down the road, And so congratulations again, Dan, and my little wrestler over here, Lillian, and Brooke, congratulations. And we will see you at Civic Field on Thursday night, taking on the Squim Wolves.
3: Perfect.
1: Have a safe trip back, guys.
3: Thanks. You too.
1: You bet. And we'll get Robert on here real quick, and we'll get out of here.
4: Yeah.
1: Always fun when you get a winning program and you win games, Robert. It's just lots of fun.
4: For sure, for sure. Especially on the road here.
1: Absolutely.
4: Special.
1: Well, once again, your final score here tonight, it was the Rough Riders knocking off North Kitsap 2-1. Goal by Lillian Lancaster and a penalty kick goal in the last minutes of the game by Emma Desjardins. Thank you so much, Robert, for driving down, and we'll see you over there Thursday at Civic Field. Should be a good one, Squim and Port Angeles.
4: Yeah, thanks for having me. Really, really love this.
1: That's a wrap from Viking Stadium. Have a great evening, everyone.

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5: 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Two people have been sentenced for the stabbing and robbery of a Port Angeles man who stopped to help a stranded family along Highway 101 last year. Nicholas Well received more than 19 years in prison, while Rosario Lopez was sentenced to 5 years. Port Angeles School District selling its final $110 million in voter-approved construction bonds this week. That last of the money will fund projects at Franklin Elementary and Port Angeles High School. It completes the district's $140 million bond issuance that was made a couple of years ago.
6: Here's your News Radio KONP forecast brought to you by All Weather Heating and Cooling. Lows dip down to about 44 tonight under partly cloudy skies, winds out of the west 8 to 15 miles per hour. Sunshine mixed with clouds at times again tomorrow. Daytime highs approaching 58. Cloudy skies expected tomorrow night, lows level off around 47. I'm staff meteorologist Jennifer Wojcicki. Right now, it's 53 degrees.
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7: Of a sexual assault involving
4: News
7: a former student.
4: KONP,
7: the move comes
4: Angela
7: as prosecutors reopen their investigation into the alleged 2024 incident at a fraternity house. President of the National Organization for Women, Kim Villanueva.
8: We need to find out what failed Jane Doe. Obviously, the system failed her, the police failed her, Cornell failed her, and we need to know what needs to happen to improve so that other victims of sexual violence don't have to go through the same trauma.
7: Kentucky State Police searching for a suspect after a trooper was shot and killed during a highway patrol traffic stop. The trooper identified as Hayden Phillips, public information officer and fellow trooper, Caden Parker memorialized his co-worker and friend.
9: Those who worked alongside of Hayden knew him as someone people could actually count on. Both professionally and personally, he would actually do anything for anybody in this room at any time.
7: A massive cyber attack at the FBI.
10: Tens of thousands of current and former FBI agents and employees have been given an urgent warning following a massive hack targeting the FBI's employment website. Names, personal addresses, social security numbers, even medical and psychiatric records allegedly compromised by a shadowy group known as Shiny Hunters, which the FBI says specializes in extorting tech, finance, and retail companies.
7: That's ABC's Pierre Thomas. 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
7: New concern in the Lone Star State over sky-high diesel fuel prices. ABC's Lionel Moise.
0: Texas Governor Greg Abbott issuing a disaster proclamation. The big concern, record-high diesel prices raising transportation costs, meaning higher prices at the supermarket and retail stores. Texas is expanding the use of dyed diesel. That's tax-exempt fuel typically allowed only for farm and construction equipment. The White House reportedly considering a similar move.
7: Dolly Parton may be gone, but her coffee lives on.
12: Dolly Parton said she got the idea for her Cup of Ambition coffee line when she visited her Dolly-inspired truck stop back in June. The coffee debuted there, but now it's available nationwide on Amazon, Walmart, and TikTok and Instagram shops, with some of the proceeds going to her Dolly's Imagination Library. Earlier this summer, Dolly Parton filmed three commercials for the brand, one of which is out now posthumously. Parton died last month at the age of 80. Sherry Preston, ABC News.
7: Expected Wednesday morning, Tennessee will execute 50-year-old Christina Pike, the sole woman on the state's death row. It'll be the first time a woman is executed in the state in more than 200 years after Tennessee's governor and the Supreme Court declined to intervene. The U.S. military is expected to complete the total withdrawal of troops from Iraq later Wednesday, extending or ending a 12-year presence prompted by the war against ISIS. I'm Dave Packer, ABC News.
5: 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Clallam County could lose an estimated $300,000 a year under a state proposal to increase management fees on timber revenue. Department of Natural Resources wants to raise its share on trust land from 25 to 27%. A vote by the Board of Natural Resources expected in November. Olympic Medical Center Foundation's Harvest of Hope Gala this past weekend raised a record $469,500 for local cancer care. 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
6: Here's your News Radio KONP forecast brought to you by Olympic Game Farm. Lows dip down to about 44 tonight under partly cloudy skies, west winds 8 to 15 miles per hour. Sunshine mixed with clouds at times again. Tomorrow, highs level off around 58. Lows dip down to about 47. Tomorrow night, cloudy skies. I'm staff meteorologist Jennifer Wojcicki. Currently, it's 52 degrees.
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0: This is Lee Habib, and this is Our American Stories, the show where America is the star and the American people, coming to you from the city where the West begins, Fort Worth, Texas. This is the story about America's first business titan. Let's take a listen to the story.
1: Shakespeare asked, "What's in a name?" When the name is Astor, the answer's easy. For more than 200 years, the Astor name has been synonymous with power, prestige, grandeur, luxury, elegance, and riches that royalty would envy. Astoria, Queens in New York, and Astoria, Oregon are both named after him. Even the renowned hotel, Waldorf Astoria in New York, bears his name. This wealth earned John Jacob Astor many admirers, but also many bitter opponents. Astor united breathtaking willpower with global vision, all in a time when instant communication, or even telegraphs and railroads, were a distant dream, writes Phil Anschutz. Astor is a name unto itself, but then, who really knows the man behind the name? A German immigrant who became America's first multimillionaire. Johann Jakob Astor's life began in the tiny town of Waldorf, Germany, in 1763. Johann and his 8 siblings rarely had enough to eat. His mother died when he was 3, and his dad was an abusive drunk.
2: Johann!
1: At 15, Johann was finally able to escape this ordeal. He followed his oldest brother, George, who became a successful instrument maker in London. Johann Jakob Astor thus commenced an apprenticeship under his brother's tutelage. He quickly learned the secrets of making musical instruments and rapidly learned English as well. He became truly masterful in negotiating with British upper-class customers. 1783, the American War for Independence is over. Johann Jakob Astor decided to expand the musical instrument business across the Atlantic. At 20, he boards the North Carolina and sets sail for America to test the promise that through hard work, anyone can succeed. By this time, he's going by the name John Jacob Astor and speaks fluent English. After a 16-week arduous passage, Astor reaches the coast just outside of Baltimore. Shortly before reaching its destination, the ship runs aground on the ice. A disaster, as the ship's provisions have been exhausted and a famine threatens all on board. But John Jacob does not want to wait for the thaw like the other passengers. The coast is in sight. He's the first and only one to climb from the ship and walk across the ice to Baltimore. For weeks, a penniless Astor walked along the coastline until he finally reached his new home. Here's Edwin Burroughs, historian at Brooklyn College.
3: When the Astors arrived in New York, the Revolutionary War had just finished, maybe 3-4 years earlier. What they came to was a village, really, much smaller than modern Manhattan. Most of it is confined to the area below present-day Chambers Street. So it's a little tiny area, maybe a square mile at the southern tip of Manhattan. Had a population of maybe 30,000 people. There was also a small but growing number of poor, landless whites and slaves in the town. New York was still a slave society. It was a place where many people doubted that New York had much of a future. So it was a time of great uncertainty, but I think also a time of great opportunity for people like the Astors, who were willing to try their hand at anything that would make a dollar.
1: Astor was a skilled salesman and clever strategist. As soon as his brother's instruments arrived from London, he took out advertisements in the newspaper and rented sales space. However, young Astor's career will be boosted by an unexpected and fortunate twist of fate. One morning, the merchant meets his landlady's daughter, a shy, no-nonsense girl named Sarah Todd.
2: Sarah Todd was descended from a well-established Scottish family with excellent contacts to shipping companies and merchants, as well as business and social networks, which provided the requisite startup capital for his later businesses.
1: Thanks to a $300 dowry, the young husband can open up his business after a short time. Luxury goods such as furs and fine musical instruments lure paying customers into his shop. While Sarah Astor worked in the shop, her enterprising husband was on the prowl in the backwoods of the United States. A mountain man of sorts, he discovered a new and extremely lucrative line of business, the fur trade. It was a time when the brown gold beaver pelt traded in the wilderness for a pittance, but would fetch a pretty penny in the outside world. For months at a time, Astor would hike through the forests to the Canadian border at Montreal in order to acquire furs that he could then later sell to his New York clientele. However, at that time, Montreal belonged to the British Crown, and trading between the empire and foreign countries was strictly regulated. Nevertheless, in order to import furs from Montreal to New York, Astor used his connections. His merchants would first send the goods to his brother George in London, before shipping the now declared goods back to New York. Astor is one of the few that ventured this, and was able to crowd his competitors out of the market.
0: And you've been listening to the story of John Jacob Astor, and my goodness, from a very difficult and challenging upbringing to, well, the journey of his lifetime, crossing the Atlantic, seeking the land of opportunity, and landing in New York City at a time when Manhattan was just, well, a little village, most of it on the southern tip of the island down by Wall Street. When we come back, more of the story of John Jacob Astor. Lee Habib here, and I'd like to encourage you to subscribe to Our American Stories on Apple Podcasts, the iHeartRadio app, Spotify, or wherever you get our podcasts. 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
0: And we return to our American stories and to the story of John Jacob Astor, who arrived in this country right after the Revolutionary War. There was great uncertainty in America, but there was also great opportunity. And Astor was, if anything, a great salesman, and he discovered this thing called the fur trade. Let's pick up where we last left off.
13: I'm in New York City, standing at the corner of what is today Broadway and Astor Place. It was here where Astor built himself a pretentious mansion after 10 years of shrewd decision-making and hard work. By this time, Astor had four children, and Sarah Todd's dowry paid for itself 100 times over. He had a portrait of himself commissioned. Here's Lucy Cavaller, author of The Astors.
14: Stuart made him look exactly the way he looked, and he was not a handsome man. He had a big nose and small eyes, and he got fat rather early.
1: The painting wasn't flattering enough, so Astor refused to pay until the artist, the great Gilbert Stuart, who is best known for the unfinished portrait of George Washington, the one that appears on our $1 bill, painted a new one.
15: I very much liked your portrait of George Washington, Mr. Stuart. I want my portrait to be moderate, but with a strong effect on the viewer. A portrait of a successful entrepreneur, a patriot, and a man of exquisite tastes.
16: Yes, sir.
1: Stuart complied and created a portrait to make John Jacob look like a refined gentleman with a much slimmer appearance. When the new century rolled around in 1800, Astor's fortune was estimated at $250,000, an incredible sum at a time when a family could live handsomely on about $800 a year. But Astor wasn't satisfied. He wanted to become a global player. He invested in ships that took furs around the world. China was a major market, and when the ships returned to America, they were filled with exotic spices, weapons and ammunition, silks, teas, and smuggled opium. Astor literally made money coming and going. But if he was proud of his success, he kept it to himself. Here's Astor's descendant, Jackie Astor Drexel.
17: He was definitely a very secretive man. He liked to get things done and quietly and not have anyone realize what was going on. And he was thrilled by the idea that he'd made $1 million before anyone knew that he could possibly have come close to that mark.
18: It's about the history of Astoria, and he's the rejects. Kind of like us, like the Goonies.
1: In 1810, Astor dreamed of founding his own city. Up until now, the United States is comprised of only a few states along the eastern seaboard. But President Thomas Jefferson advocates the conquest of the West Coast. Astor dispatched one of his ships, the Tonquin, to the West Coast. He expected to earn enormous profit predicated on establishing trading posts between New York and what was then called Fort Astoria. Today, the small town of Astoria, Oregon, has 10,000 residents and is probably best known as the shooting location for Steven Spielberg's 1985 cult classic adventure comedy, The Goonies.
19: Sorry, Dad. We had our hands on the future. We blew it to save our own lives. Sorry.
20: It's all right.
16: You and Brand are home safe with your mom and me. That makes us the richest people in Astoria.
20: Walsh, you're looking at the richest people in Astoria.
1: Before the global demand for furs collapsed, the canny businessman sold off his American Fur Company and cultivated new plans. Real estate. His philosophy was simple. Buy in acres, sell in lots.
3: He understood how New York was growing and how to take advantage of that growth. Because if you could buy real estate further uptown in a faraway place from downtown, like, say, Greenwich Village, which New Yorkers now think of as being sort of in the middle of New York, but in those days was a little farm village on the outskirts of the city. If you could buy land in Greenwich Village and just wait a few years, then suddenly the city was going to arrive and your investment would be, you know, worth many times what you had originally paid for.
1: Astor needed to convince the mayor, DeWitt Clinton, that New York must become a modern city. It's important for the real estate owner that no bad or good locations be created, but rather as many equal value locations as possible.
16: 35th Street to 42nd Street. People there. Now, these would be the streets. 35th Street, 36th Street, 37th Street.
1: It is the real estate developer John Jacob Astor who bestowed upon New York its geometrical layout and sequential avenues and streets. One of his first acquisitions was a 75-acre lot purchased in 1803 from a debt-ridden whiskey distiller. Today, here in the middle of Times Square, sits that very parcel of land Astor bought over 185 years ago.
21: Gentlemen, I present you each with a pistol. Examine them closely. I will then count to 10.
1: That same year, he also bought considerable land from the Vice President of the United States, Aaron Burr.
21: 3, 4.
1: The very next year, Burr would kill fellow founding father, Alexander Hamilton, in a famous duel.
21: 10, ready.
1: John Jacob's real estate dealings poured even more wealth into his coffers. Astonished by his colossal success, he once said, "Could I begin my life again, I would buy every foot on the island of Manhattan." At the beginning of Astor's real estate endeavor, property appreciation was calculated at about one-third. It will be more than 100-fold in the end. Astor was a charmed man living a charmed life, but one cloud darkened his horizon. Of John Jacob's 6 living children, one was mentally disturbed. It was his firstborn son, the one who should have been Astor's primary heir, John Jacob II. Astor hired a doctor to stay with his son all the time. He also built a house with a high wall around it to keep his disabled son confined. During the 1830s, Astor repeatedly travels to Europe. Only Waldorf, his place of birth, does he consciously avoid. Then the saddest of news awaited him upon returning home from one of his continental tours.
22: Mr. Astor, welcome back to America. I have some bad news for you. First off, your wife, she has died. And 1 week ago, your brother is dead too. And I also must tell you that your daughter, she has passed away as well. I'm so sorry.
1: A witness reported that he'd never seen Astor so dejected as on this day. At first, Astor rambled around in his comfortable home, but it held too many memories. Yet Astor's ability to absorb setbacks and transform them into long-term gains was a legendary component of his success, writes Phil Anschutz. This resilience allowed him to rebound for a second act.
0: And you've been listening to the story of John Jacob Astor. Fascinating to hear what he wanted out of his portrait. He hired the best, Gilbert Stuart. who created that portrait that we all know of Washington on the $1 bill. But boy, he wanted himself to look different than he actually looked in real life. He wanted a refined man in that portrait, a slimmer and more attractive man. My goodness, he was also just so savvy in terms of his business, getting out of the fur trade before it collapsed. And then, of course, there was his talent for real estate investing, buying by the acre, selling by the lot, first Greenwich Village, then moving further uptown to the 30s and 40s, lower midtown Manhattan as we know it today. He wished he could have bought up the entire Manhattan Island. That was one of his regrets, wishing he could have bought the island, because what investments that land and those parcels turned out to be. When we come back, more of the story of John Jacob Astor here on Our American Stories.
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30: ABC News, I'm Dave Packer. Tech leaders meeting with President Trump Tuesday discussing AI amid warnings to slow down development before it poses a serious threat to humanity. After the meeting, the president claiming AI companies will be responsible for self-policing.
31: I believe they're going to be used for the good, and when they're not,
6: we're going to be able to nab them. But there's going to be a tremendous self-policing aspect.
30: New York Governor Kathy Hochul is calling for an independent review of Cornell University's response to allegations of a sexual assault involving a former student. The move comes as prosecutors reopen their investigation into the alleged 2024 incident at a fraternity house. The Pentagon is planning to cut one-fifth of its positions for generals and admirals. Defense Secretary Pete Hegseth is expected to announce the move Wednesday. Tens of thousands of current and former FBI agents and employees have been given an urgent warning following a massive hack targeting the FBI's employment website. This is ABC News.
7: Here's your News Radio KONP forecast brought to you by Olympic Game Farm. Lows dip down to about 44 tonight under partly cloudy skies, west winds 8 to 15 miles per hour. Sunshine mixed with clouds at times again tomorrow, highs level off around 58. Lows dip down to about 47 tomorrow night, cloudy skies. I'm staff meteorologist Jennifer Wojcicki. Currently, it's 52 degrees.

0: And we continue with Our American Stories and the story of John Jacob Astor. Let's pick up where we last left off.
1: So the aging entrepreneur came up with a new way to make money and leave the memories behind. At the age of 70, Astor demolished his home on Broadway and put up the largest and most expensive hotel in the United States.
2: When it opened, it was called the Park Hotel. Only after it had become extremely profitable, his demands were satisfied, and it had developed a reputation for luxury and elegance throughout the city, did he rename it the Astor House, in order to connect his name with a positive business image.
3: And it had 300 rooms, it had 17 bathrooms, it had carpeted corridors, every room had a basin and a pitcher, it had free soap, and of course for all that luxury you would have to expect to pay a lot, and people did. It cost $2 a day.
1: Despite that exorbitant price, the hotel was a sensation. Anyone who was anyone stayed there. Abraham Lincoln, Charles Dickens, the Prince of Wales, Edgar Allan Poe, and even Davy Crockett. Today, the Waldorf Astoria Hotel is still located in the center of Manhattan, and its reputation remains untarnished. The density of the population in New York since Astor's arrival has increased dramatically. Originally, there were 30,000 residents, but now the metropolis has more than 500,000. The situation is coming to a head.
2: In 1837, there is an economic depression, which actually started in London, expanded to the European continent, and from 1837 through the early 1840s, targeted the U.S., which led many people in eastern states, where the depression was most prevalent, to pack their things and commence the famous overland treks to Oregon.
1: Thousands go west as new federal states are established. The East stagnates.
4: When Astor arrived, what was the United States extended only along the eastern seaboard. It didn't even reach the Appalachian Mountains. By the time he died, California was on the threshold of becoming one of the states of the Union, and the United States encompassed much of what it now covers. That's a tremendous story, and it's as much a remarkable story as the growth of New York City itself. And basically, New York in Astor's time, as he was really accumulating his big real estate fortune, was essentially wide open. It was a kind of Wild West atmosphere, and the only thing that really mattered essentially was a man's private word.
1: The real estate prices in New York fall. Tenants move out or discontinue paying. Inflation gnaws at Astor's capital.
2: He himself sees opportunity in this economic crisis rather than any kind of defeat, and buys up more real estate, which after the crisis proves very profitable for him.
1: Due to Astor's immense wealth, he can hold out a long time in order to weather out this economic depression. Thousands lose everything. Astor emerges victorious.
5: I'm sure that my great-great-great-great-grandfather was probably greatly unscrupulous. In fact, a lot of people have felt that to be the case.
1: Astor donated money for a mission in Waldorf, his place of birth. The sum of 500 gold dollars is worth so much in Germany that the mission can be built and operated simply from the interest. But Astor would also like to erect a memorial in the United States for posterity. During this time, Astor commissioned Washington Irving, the renowned author of Rip Van Winkle and The Legend of Sleepy Hollow, to write a history of his fur trading colony in Astoria, Oregon. It was during their collaboration that the storyteller shared an idea about what he thought Astor should build next. Astor dispatched an agent to Europe in order to purchase books valued at several hundred thousand dollars. The Astor Library on 5th Avenue and 42nd Street, now known as the New York Public Library, though it receives no public funding, is to be a memorial for him and American democracy. It is the largest and most visible legacy from John Jacob Astor, who never saw it open. Here's New York historian Brendan Gill.
6: Well, $400,000 for a library at that time is an astounding sum. It was a very large sum. But people were more surprised, I think, by the fact that he left anything to charity, that he became a philanthropist on his deathbed was more startling than the sum itself.
1: In 1848, Astor was 84 years old. His servants rocked him periodically each day so that his body had some exercise. Then on the morning of March 29th, 1848, John Jacob Astor died at his home in New York City and was buried in Trinity Church Cemetery in Manhattan. But the death of John Jacob was not the end of the Astor dynasty. For almost 200 years, the Astors have influenced New York's high society. The great-grandson, John Jacob IV, is so famous that his death on the Titanic in 1912 made front-page headlines. Of all the wealthy travelers on the fateful ship, Astor was the richest man on board. The wealthy heir was returning from his honeymoon and became one of the 1,500 casualties. His pregnant wife, Alice, was rescued, and Vincent Astor was born. Then, in the middle of the 20th century, Vincent began putting the Astor money into a trust. His wife, Brooke Astor, who became known as the First Lady of Philanthropy, decided over her 105 years of life the importance of donating the entire fortune. In the year 2000, the then 98-year-old Brooke Astor was honored for her roughly $200 million Astor Foundation charity donation.
7: My family used to say to me, Brooke, don't get beyond yourself. 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And if they're absolutely nuts and stupid, well, stay away from them.
8: I want to be known for being one of the first people to really go and see what they give to. Because I think you can give much more intelligently if you see what you're giving to.
1: Astor Foundation projects benefit the young, the old, the sick, the healthy, and everyone in between. The Astors have created a unique legacy, a legacy not lost on the current generation of Astors.
9: I don't think about it every day, but every now and again it dawns on you, think, gosh, it's nice to be connected with a family that has a name of such recognition, to be an Astor.
1: The poor immigrant, John Jacob Astor, would be astounded to see how far his family and his fortune have come.
0: And a terrific job on the production, editing, and storytelling by our own Greg Hengler. And what a story you just heard. The legacy of the Astor wealth still living alive and thriving in New York City. If you've ever been to the New York Public Library, I urge you the next visit, go to that reading room. I mean, this is a colossal tribute, not only to what can happen with great capital, but how it can serve a city for not decades, but well over a century. One of the most exquisite places to go in this country. And the number of people you'll see using that library to this day for research, for resources and the like, astonishing. And how he did it was simple. He had the money, he had the time, and he just kept investing when others were fleeing. When depressions hit, Astor was ready to put cash on the barrel and grow New York when everybody was running. And that takes a talent, even a certain ruthlessness. But in the end, as he died, that money went to work for the people around him, the city around him, and for generations to come. The story of John Jacob Astor, the story of that family's influence in our nation's most important city, New York City, here on Our American Stories. 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

0: 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Here's Madison.
1: Bar fights, shootouts, bank robberies, and outlaws. These are things we might envision when we think of the Wild West. Not to mention the many films that portray exactly that. But what if the West wasn't as wild as we thought? Co-author of The Not-So-Wild Wild West, PJ Hill, is here to share that maybe the West had a rule of law. Not one we're used to, but rule of law nonetheless.
2: My grandfather came up from Denver in 1892, horseback, worked on a ranch for a couple of years. This is in southeastern Montana, part of the Big Open, hardly anybody around. And then started his own ranch, the ranch that actually became the PJ Ranch, and that was named after him, Peter Jensen. And then, of course, when I was born, it seemed natural to call me PJ Hill. I had gone on to graduate work at the University of Chicago with the thought that I would probably go back to our cattle ranch and run it. And that's what I did. I got married in 1970, took my wife back to our cattle ranch, and operated it for another 40 years. And then I really became fascinated by the history of the West and how do humans solve the coordination cooperation problem? Because that was my background.
1: Once he dove into this question, that's when PJ realized the misunderstanding behind the American West.
2: The West was not nearly as wild and woolly as we oftentimes think. It was not a place of disorder. It was not a place of rampant bank robberies, all of those sorts of things. They did figure out ways to cooperate, and property rights worked fairly well.
1: Then, why do we so often refer to the West as a place of anarchy and chaos?
2: Several things influenced that. Part of it was there was almost no presence of the federal government in any meaningful way throughout the 19th century. It was pretty much whatever rules they could come up with. Power was there for everybody, so an equal power structure would be something that would cause people to say, well, maybe we should get along. So the West became, if you will, a grand experiment. But it was a place of rule of law, people figuring out ways of cooperation, overcoming difficulties. There really was a culture of individual worth. And in fact, that's one of the reasons why you end up with gunfights or fistfights in bars was when people thought that they were being disrespected. So the West was a place of mutual respect and mutual rights. They came up with rules that worked fairly well to solve a whole set of interesting and complex problems.
1: When were the times when their self-enforced rule of law had to come into play? First, they needed a way to transport goods in the West, and traveling across the plains alone was a dangerous thing to do. So they formed groups called wagon trains.
2: It would seem like this would be a real recipe for disaster. You got well-armed people crossing a lot of space, thinking a lot about how they want to get someplace to get wealthy. And so these wagon trains usually were 40 to 50 wagons in size. And the question is, how are you going to organize it? Well, interestingly enough, they thought about that beforehand. They wrote a constitution or a contract that was unique for each wagon train. And they specified all sorts of things. They specified who the participants were, how much each participant was contributing to the wagon train in terms of livestock. Oxen were oftentimes pulling the wagons themselves, how much food. They set out the rules for travel. They appointed one person as the wagon master, and that person had to be obeyed in terms of the rate of speed. But they rotated that. Every day, you got to move up one notch on the wagon train. So sooner or later, you got to the front, and you didn't have to have everybody else's dust. At the end of that day, then you went to the back. They had rules for solving disputes that were all written down. There was actually a murder along one of the wagon trains. A person captured for the murder said, well, there really isn't any law out here. We think we should wait till we can get everybody back east to have a trial. The wagon train member said, oh, no, that's not the case. We've got this written contract that specifies how we will go about it. They impaneled a jury, they heard the evidence, found the guy guilty, and they hung him. But the wagon trains were very well organized, bottom up, people deciding to come together to settle sorts of disputes to make their way west. And I see wagon trains as one of the many examples that we talk about in our book, The Not-So-Wild Wild West,

0: of people figuring out ways to cooperate, figuring out ways to come together.
1: Another reason they were traveling in the West was to mine for gold. This is another situation where it could be disastrous without rule of law.
0: Well, how much can you mine? Can you just move up and down the stream at will and pan anywhere you want to? They decided, no, that's going to create lots of conflict. There's going to be lots of overlap. So let's set up some clear rules about mining claims. The person that found the gold first usually didn't get to claim 3 miles of stream. He got a claim that was larger, oftentimes twice what the other people could get who came, but even that person's claim was limited. So there were rules about what was necessary to establish the claim. There were rules about how large the claim could be. Now, once again, violence is expensive. Violence is difficult. Something that approaches the rule of law, that creates order, is a better sort of a system. So the mining camps did a pretty good job of it. Again, though, there's scarce resources in the process that you're not sure you want to use up. So hiring like a full-time enforcer, well, the enforcer kept saying, I'd rather be mining gold. So there were no sheriffs. What would simply happen was when somebody thought that there'd been a violation, there would be a cry or a run through the camp. All of the miners would form a jury. The person that was being charged was allowed to present their case. The person that they claimed was being violated could present their case. And then they made a decision. Now, once again, maintaining jails is pretty expensive. So they didn't do that either. What they did was they just simply banished the person. If you were found guilty, you're thrown out of the camp. So this is one of the themes throughout my book with Terry Anderson on the American West, is that violence is a pretty expensive way to order your life. And if you can figure out ways to avoid violence, they try to do that. So there was all of these sorts of rules that came about that were enforced, would seem, in a reasonable sort of a way.
1: What about property rights? How did they establish rights to land in the West?
0: The Homestead Act of 1862 established rights to 160 acres, but that oftentimes it was difficult to find water that went with that. So that made the Homestead Act unworkable because of lack of access to water, but then it also was unworkable just in terms of size.
1: In the West, 160 acres would not suffice, so they expanded it to 640 acres in 1916, which still was entirely too small for a workable cattle ranch.
0: To give you a sense of that, my family cattle ranch was 25,000 acres. That did not make us cattle kings. We were not some of the largest operators around. But you can imagine if it took 25,000 acres to be a decent size, just an economic unit, then the Homestead Act, even when it got up to 640 acres, was just unworkable. So we imposed a top-down system where there had been a bottom-up system of rights that the ranchers had established, sheep producers had established, that was for workable sorts of ranches. We replaced that with this top-down sorts of rules. So we developed pretty good institutions from the bottom up. But I would also say that what happened in the West is evidence of the problem of power. And when power can violate what we think of as standard rules of law, and one of the basic features of rule of law would be what I would call universal human dignity. People are all of equal worth. As we think about lessons from the American West, one would be very careful about imposing too many top-down rules. Look at the community. Think about what sorts of things do they want. How do they go about solving conflict? And I think many community-based sorts of solutions that then may evolve to become law can be very useful. Whenever we start agglomerating power, then there is the effort to try to capture it. Power can be used well, but there's a real danger in it being used badly. Keep in mind that we do want to recognize universal human dignity or moral standing before the law.
2: And a great job on that piece by Madison, and a special thanks to P.J. Hill. His book, The Not-So-Wild Wild West, Property Rights on the Frontier, is available at Amazon and the usual suspects. That Western culture, the culture of individual worth, the mutual respect and mutual rights of Western culture, I think are still there. The story of the Not-So-Wild Wild West, our Rule of Law series, here on Our American Stories. 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
6: My name is Erica, and my son, Kaysen, is a patient at Shriners Children. My oldest called me and said, Kaysen got burnt. I said, how bad is it? He wouldn't answer me. Before we could see Kaysen, the trauma doctor came in and said, he needs to go to Shriners.
7: To survive a burn injury and to return to life unafraid and full of joy and be who you're supposed to be is what we strive to deliver to our patients. 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He's riding his dirt bike, doing all of the things that you would want him to do. I can't think of another system that has the impact on pediatric patients that Shriners Children's does.
8: I wouldn't do anything else.
9: We're just so thankful that Kaysen is still here, because things can change in the blink of an eye.
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11: From ABC News, I'm Dave Packer. President Trump said the tech leaders he met with at the White House on Tuesday had signed a constitution to police themselves. This amid dire warnings from artificial intelligence leaders about the technology.
12: Is this accord that everybody signed? Is it binding in any way?
13: I think it's morally binding, yeah.
11: ABC's Elizabeth Schulze.
14: The president basically said these companies are going to continue to self-regulate. They're going to police themselves and live up to a moral code to do the right thing if they notice that their technology is going astray. If they see cases, for example, like we've seen in recent weeks where AI agents go rogue or seem to not be aligned with what humans want them to do.
11: Defense Secretary Pete Hegseth targeting the military senior ranks for another round of cuts. The new plan, expected to be announced Wednesday, would eliminate 20% of positions for generals and admirals. Governor Kathy Hochul is backing an independent review of Cornell University in New York following allegations of a 2024 sexual assault involving fraternity members.
15: The DA, who just reopened the case amid a new civil lawsuit from the accuser, is defending his decision not to prosecute back in 2024. He says the woman's original statement to police described her as consenting to the sex. He says under New York law, being voluntarily drunk or high does not mean a person cannot consent.
11: ABC's Hannah Batah. Former American Idol contestant Caleb Flynn has been found guilty of murdering his wife.
16: Flynn breaking down as the verdict was read. Prosecutors argued Flynn was motivated by a nearly 2-year-long affair with a woman he'd met at his church. That former mistress emotionally testified about the more than 100,000 messages they exchanged and read several where they discussed wanting Flynn's wife dead.
11: ABC's Alex Perez, Florida Thursday Night, carrying its 16th execution of the year. And in Tennessee, another execution. ABC News.
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11: The FBI now looking into a hacking incident involving its own employees. ABC's Pierre Thomas.
19: Tens of thousands of current and former FBI agents and employees have been given an urgent warning following a massive hack targeting the FBI's employment website. Names, personal addresses, social security numbers, even medical and psychiatric records allegedly compromised by a shadowy group known as Shiny Hunters, which the FBI says specializes in extorting tech, finance, and retail companies.
11: Each person in Hazel Township, Pennsylvania would get $10,000 on the condition to open a data center. ABC's Wayne Cabot has more on what happens next.
20: $10,000 would certainly help in a community where the average household income is $60,000 a year, but many call it a bribe and say, no way. President Trump insists these power-hungry and noisy data centers are good for communities.
21: They're going to work to make the community happy. That might be supplying oil and gas, it might be supplying education, it may be helping teachers along financially, helping people along financially.
20: Wayne Cabot, ABC News.
11: A Florida mom is facing child neglect charges after allegedly abandoning her four children, including a two-month-old and a two-year-old, to go on a cruise to the Bahamas. According to North Miami police, the children were discovered after one of the children's fathers found out they were home without supervision, called officers. Dave Packer, ABC News.
22: 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Outstanding agents, outstanding results. 457-6600. Two people have been sentenced for the stabbing and robbery of a Port Angeles man who stopped to help a stranded family along Highway 101 last year. Nicholas Well received more than 19 years in prison, while Rosario Lopez was sentenced to 5 years. Port Angeles School District selling its final $110 million in voter-approved construction bonds this week. That last of the money will fund projects at Franklin Elementary and Port Angeles High School. It completes the district's $140 million bond issuance that was made a couple of years ago.
23: Here's your News Radio KONP forecast, brought to you by All Weather Heating and Cooling. Lows level off around 44 tonight under partly cloudy skies. Winds out of the west, 8 to 15 miles per hour. Daytime highs approaching 58. Tomorrow, a mix of clouds and sun. Lows dip down to about 47 tomorrow night. Cloudy skies expected. High temperatures reach up to 59 Thursday with a slight chance of rain. 62, sunshine mixed with clouds at times Friday. Take a look at the extended forecast. 64 Saturday, 66 Sunday, and 64 on Monday. That's a look at your forecast. I'm meteorologist Paul Trombley. Right now, 50.

0: Heartland of America and the gateway to the West. Good morning, good evening, wherever you may be across the nation, around the world. I'm George Norrie, and this is Coast to Coast AM. Later tonight, the Knights Templar. Who were they? Here's what's happening. Six Flags has announced it will permanently shutter its most famous roller coaster roughly a month after an investigation exposed a long history of life-altering injuries and deaths linked to the ride. The Six Flags Magic Mountain president Brian Ordine wrote in a blog post Tuesday that while its X2 roller coaster has consistently passed a multitude of safety tests, we have decided to close the ride because we believe it's the right thing to do. Magic Mountain is located in Valencia, California. Iran's Islamic Revolutionary Guard Corps is appealing directly to American voters ahead of the November 3rd midterm elections, urging them to oppose President Donald Trump and pressure Washington to end the war. Meanwhile, Iranian security forces have stepped up their presence in Tehran and other cities there with motorcycle patrols, checkpoints, and forces positioned across major urban areas as authorities in Iran brace for possible civil unrest. The security buildup comes as the university students have returned to the streets in Tehran, protesting compulsory hijab rules, rising education costs, and political repression. Videos published on Iran International show them all upset. With more on today's activities, here's our Tom Danheiser. Tommy?
1: Yeah, George, demonstrators gathered outside the campus mosque at Tehran's Alameh Tabatabai University, chanting anti-regime slogans including death to tyranny and the morality police, and calling for the release of imprisoned classmates. Members of the IRGC-affiliated Basij paramilitary force confronted and threatened the students during the gathering as Iranian security forces, including motorcycle patrols and checkpoints managed by the IRGC and law enforcement, have heavily increased their presence across Tehran and other major urban cities in anticipation of further unrest. Frustrations have also flared at Tehran's female-only Azra University, where dozens of students were barred after entering the campus without prior notice amid ongoing disciplinary actions. Gulf oil producers with considerable support from the U.S. Navy are jamming crude through the Strait of Hormuz right under Iran's nose. Oil and petroleum product through the critical choke point averaged 13.1 million barrels per day last week, just under 80% of the 17.1 million barrels that had traveled through the strait each day before the war broke out. A U.S. official told CNN Monday that President Donald Trump is willing to give Iran sanctions relief and release frozen funds as part of a final deal, but only if Tehran offers concrete progress on the nuclear issue, as mediators try to bring both countries back to the negotiating table. Meanwhile, U.S. President Donald Trump says the war on Iran will end very soon without providing any details, and reiterated that Tehran will not have a nuclear weapon. George?
0: Thank you, Tom. Let's hope it does end soon. Dr. John Curtis, onlinecolumnist.com, with us here with his observations. John, it's still going on.
2: George, the war is an abysmal failure for Trump. He totally underestimated the staying power of the Mullah regime in Tehran, and he has gotten nothing. You know, they have bombed, you know, some of the nuclear sites. That's true. And maybe they staved off, the nuke development, maybe for a few months, maybe a year or so. But the reality is that Trump has failed to deal with the IRGC. The Strait of Hormuz is controlled by them. The Houthis have taken over the Red Sea right now. IRGC General Hussein Mohevi said today that the American people should rise up and overthrow Trump. Maybe he was referring to the election. Maybe he was referring to the fact that that's what Trump has been telling, you know, Iranian people to do for quite a while, is overthrow their government. But the bottom line is that bombing Iran gets nothing for the United States other than depleting the U.S. military and continuing this wasteful and destructive war. Trump is going to have to suck it up in a very big way to make any deal. There is no indication that Iran is willing to move off the Memorandum of Understanding, which has, as you know, Iran controlling the Strait of Hormuz, that's charging fees like a turnpike, basically, for any commercial vessel transiting the strait, and they can arbitrarily charge whatever they want. So we're looking at a situation, George, where the war has failed, and Trump is too boastful, too proud to engage in any kind of serious negotiation and compromise with Iran in order to end this thing. He keeps saying that there's going to be an end to it. But if there is an end to it, mark my words, the concessions that the U.S. is going to have to make are going to be far worse than they were in 2015 with the JCPOA of Obama. And the war has given Iran control over world oil markets, and the American consumer is being killed. And they're going to let Trump know in another few weeks how they feel about his foreign policy and economic management. It's coming, George.
0: John, do you think there was another effort to try to do something with Iran's nuke progress?
2: No, I don't. And Trump talks about the 1,000 pounds of 60% uranium that Iran has in Pickaxe Mountain. And Pickaxe Mountain right now is still enriching uranium. So I would say that Trump, through this war that started with the Israelis, if you remember, has gotten nothing other than draining the U.S. Treasury and literally turning off every nation on the planet, especially the Europeans, that want no part of this war.
0: All right. Thank you, John. John Curtis. McDonald's Corporation is spending billions of dollars to boost its franchises, an effort to cement its title as the leader in fast food amid growing competition. The chain announced that it will invest $8.5 billion by 2036 on a series of initiatives, including remodeling their restaurants, retraining its 2 million employees, 2 million, wow, and adding new menu items to target high-protein eaters. About $5 billion will be spent in the next 3.5 years alone, a combination of capital support as well as rent relief for its franchises. Catherine Austin Fitz is with us here. Catherine, Starbucks closing 250 stores, McDonald's remodeling. What's going on with retail these days?
3: So it's inflation. When people's expenses go up and they can't afford to eat out, they don't. So what you're seeing, McDonald's reports a major drop in their low-income traffic. And it looks to me they're trying to use surge pricing and dynamic pricing to extract more from the customers who are still coming. And if you look at they announced, you know, their stock's down 24% for the year. When they announced their new plan to rebrand and do everything, it was down 6% in a day, which for a stock like McDonald's is astonishing. When restaurants try and reposition this way, we saw not that long ago, George, Cracker Barrel tried to do a repositioning, and they had to roll back the changes, and essentially the CEO and the people who did it had to leave the company. So this is a difficult thing to do, but I would say McDonald's, if you look at what they're up to, at least in terms of surge pricing, you have franchisees who report that the AI tool that recommends prices is asking one franchisee to charge $2 more for a Big Mac than a franchisee's 2 miles away. And, you know, this kind of pricing and extraction is going to deteriorate their trust. So they're scrambling, and I think they're in trouble.
0: Good point. Thank you, Catherine Austin Fitz. In a moment, Mark Scott Sicre back with us. We're going to talk about the Twilight Zone and some other things he's working on in just a minute on Coast to Coast AM. 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

0: Well, welcome back to Coast. Mark Scott Sicri with us, author of The Twilight Zone Companion, and has written and produced hundreds of hours of series of TV shows for virtually all the major studios and networks. And some of his work includes episodes of Star Trek, The Next Generation, Deep Space Nine, Sliders, Babylon 5, and much more. He's also in charge of a new show called Space Command, and we'll be talking about that as well. Mark, welcome back, my friend. How you been?
1: I'm great, George, and it's always really wonderful to be on Coast to Coast with you.
0: I hear gasoline prices in L.A. are outrageous. I think I'll just stay in St. Louis for a while, huh?
1: Yeah, well, I remember years ago when Elaine and I were first married, we lived in the Fairfax District, and there was an old lady who just got in my car and told me where to drive her. So I think that's a solution to the gas prices. You just choose a car at random.
0: How did you get interested in the Twilight Zone?
1: Well, you know, I grew up during the 60s and early 70s, and the three shows that made me want to be a writer were the original Star Trek, the original Outer Limits, and the original Twilight Zone, and these were just the best TV shows I'd ever seen, and Twilight Zone just spoke to me, and the guys who were writing for Twilight Zone and Star Trek and Outer Limits were also writing the books I was reading, Rod Serling, Ray Bradbury, Harlan Ellison, Theodore Sturgeon, Richard Matheson, and I realized that one could do great work on television, and so as soon as I got out of college, I knew I wanted to be a writer, producer in TV, but there were no classes in that. And I had met George Clayton Johnson, one of the great Twilight Zone writers, at a convention when I was 16, a science fiction convention. And I just thought, well, it's 2 years after Rod Serling's death. And, you know, if anyone should have written a book on the Twilight Zone, it would have been Rod. But after his premature death at age 50, I thought, well, I might as well do it as anyone. And I interviewed 30 people before I went to Rod Serling's widow, Carol, and I convinced her that I could pull it off and I could do it. I was 22 years old when I started that book, and it's still in print, still going strong, and I'm thrilled. It launched my career, and it made me a lot of friends who worked on that great show.
0: That's great. We know we lost Carol a couple of years ago. She was great. Tell us the story about how she let you into the attic of their house and what you found.
1: It was amazing, George. I laid out for her how I intended to do the book. And she said, well, let me talk to some of the people I trust who I'd already interviewed. And they clearly gave me a good, you know, recommendation. And she said, okay, you've got full access to everything. And so for the next 5 years while I was writing the book, I would go regularly to the house in Pacific Palisades. It was exactly as Rod had left it. Even his dog was still there. And there was one room that was just the awards. It was the 6 Emmys, the Peabody Award, the 3 Hugo Awards. And then upstairs in the attic were these... Rod Serling had subscribed to a clipping service, and everything written about him from around 1956 through until his death was in these big leather volumes in chronological order, and sort of like the Encyclopedia Rod Serling. And there were also files up there and all sorts of things, including model airplane kits that he hadn't gotten around to finishing. He loved to make model airplane kits, but there was one box that was unlabeled, and it was Twilight Zone scripts that never got made. And there were scripts by two scripts by Ray Bradbury, scripts by Matheson, Charles Beaumont. It was amazing. Even Arch Obler, who had done Lights Out on radio earlier than that. It was magical. It was a totally magical experience.
0: Did you read some of the scripts? Would they have been great shows?
1: They would have been. And some of them were later made on other shows. For instance, Matheson wrote a script called The Doll. And I guess because they were doing Living Doll that final season, they didn't want to have two scripts about dolls. And so, but that was later made as an episode of Amazing Stories. And John Lithgow played the lead and actually won an Emmy for that performance.
0: Amazon Prime is still streaming Twilight Zone episodes. Why is it still so popular?
1: Well, it's great. It's wonderfully written, wonderfully directed. The actors are spectacular. The music by Bernard Herrmann and Jerry Goldsmith. I mean, it's a jewel. And, you know, I think when things really are extraordinary, with a little bit of luck, they last. And that's certainly true of Twilight Zone. I think that benefits all of us.
0: You've updated your book, The Twilight Zone Companion, into what now, the third edition?
1: Yeah, I added another 100 pages to it. It's got 500 new photos and links to audio and video rarities. And because people kept telling me stories about their experiences with Rod Serling or their experiences with the Twilight Zone, and I'd always say, "Well, great, now you tell me." And I thought, I've got to add all that stuff because you know, it was vital that it be there for the record, and I'm very pleased with it. So yeah, and so the new edition. I was just at the World Science Fiction Convention signing copies of the book, and that was a lot of fun because so many people love that book.
0: Mark, all kinds of talk about AI these days and that it may end a humanity. What would Rod Serling be saying about AI right now?
1: Well, you know, it's funny. He wrote a Twilight Zone episode called The Brain Center at Whipple's, and that was about automation and people being replaced by machines. And so he would have been wary, I think, but also not frightened. I think he would have been... You know, he would have looked at the opportunities and possibilities. He loved technology. He loved inventions, but again, he was very aware that he didn't want anything crushing the human spirit.
0: Fascinating. But where do you think he got his insight?
1: Yeah, you know, I think it was World War II, really. I think that whole generation of men who went off to war, men and women, they really were thrown into a cauldron where they saw life and death up close, and it deepened them. It scarred them, of course. Rod certainly had PTSD, but it also made them deeper and wiser and ultimately, in the best cases, more compassionate. And I think Serling came out of that war really needing to get a lot off his chest, and he had enormous compassion. And he wasn't a fatalist or a cynic at all. He was an optimist. He was a humanist. He was very much in favor of the voice of the individual. So he was, you know, Twilight Zone was the perfect outlet for what he had to say, because he said the censorship was so powerful and overpowering in the 50s. He created Twilight Zone so he could say what he wanted to say and kind of slip it by the censors because they wouldn't recognize what he was saying because it was science fiction or fantasy.
0: All the Twilight Zones had a strange ending, did they not?
1: Yes. Most of them would have that twist ending, that little snapper at the end. And Rod used to say that if he knew the beginning and the ending of story, he could write it. But if he didn't know the ending, if he had like the beginning and the middle and couldn't figure out an ending, then he couldn't do it. And but he was a master of the 30-minute teleplay. Just phenomenal.
0: He made you think, because after his shows, you would sit back and go, "Oh, really? That's weird."
1: Yes, but also there was a heart to it. You know, I think the reason you can watch the episodes over and over, even when you know what the twist ending is because you care about the people. You care about whether it's in Kick the Can, the old man who says, "I can't play Kick the Can alone," or the woman with her head wrapped in bandages and Eye of the Beholder, where she's saying, "I just want to be normal. I just want to be able to sit in the park and not be, you know, and not be excluded, not be marginalized." I mean, these are Rod really got into the heart of these people, and the actors are wonderful, and they really bring them to life. So it's and even with Matheson on Nightmare 20,000 Feet with William Shatner seeing the gremlin on the wing, it's you just feel for that guy. You want him to survive, and you want him to know that he's not crazy. And by the end of that episode, he knows that.
0: They all had some social ending that made you think, did they not?
1: Yes. And it taught me that a single episode of a TV show can change you for the better, can really point the way in how to live your life and to how to be a useful member of society in a way. Because certainly, like, if you look at an episode like The Obsolete Man with Burgess Meredith being a librarian who's sentenced to death, you say, "Oh, okay, we mustn't let we have to have free speech. We have to have people being able to speak their mind in a free society." I mean, just brilliant. And it's interesting because Rod was never blacklisted because he hated totalitarianism in all forms, whether it was Nazis or communism. Anything that put a boot on the neck of the individual man, he was against. And he wrote very eloquently about those subjects.
0: What was the casino one he did with the casino slot machine kept calling
1: Beaver,
0: the guy's name?
1: Beaver, yes. Franklin with the slot machine calling out his name. That was such a great episode. Everett Sloan, who Everett Sloan had been in. Rod's first great success was a TV thing he wrote called Patterns, and Everett Sloan was sort of the villain in that. And so he was able to come back and be in that episode of Twilight Zone. It's terrific. It's wonderful.
0: We're going to talk about some new things you're working on, Mark, when we come back in a moment. Mark Zakri with us as we talk about Hollywood in the Twilight Zone and some of the episodes he's working on now when we come back.
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10: ABC News, I'm Dave Packer. President Trump said the tech leaders he met with at the White House on Tuesday had signed a constitution to police themselves. This amid dire warnings from artificial intelligence leaders about the technology. ABC's Elizabeth Schulze.
11: The president basically said these companies are going to continue to self-regulate. They're going to police themselves and live up to a moral code to do the right thing if they notice that their technology is going astray. If they see cases, for example, like we've seen in recent weeks where AI agents go rogue or seem to not be aligned with what humans want them to do.
10: Defense Secretary Pete Hegseth targeting the military senior ranks for another round of cuts. The new plan, expected to be announced Wednesday, would eliminate 20% of positions for generals and admirals. Florida Thursday night carrying its 16th execution of the year. And Wednesday, Tennessee expected to conduct the state's first execution of a woman in more than 200 years. This is ABC News.
12: Here's your News Radio KONP forecast, brought to you by All Weather Heating and Cooling. Lows level off around 44 tonight under partly cloudy skies. Winds out of the west, 8 to 15 miles per hour. Daytime highs approaching 58. Tomorrow, a mix of clouds and sun. Lows dip down to about 47. Tomorrow night, cloudy skies expected. High temperatures reach up to 59 Thursday with a slight chance of rain. 62, sunshine mixed with clouds at times Friday. Take a look at the extended forecast, 64 Saturday, 66 Sunday, and 64 on Monday. That's a look at your forecast. I'm meteorologist Paul Trombley. Right now, 50.

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1: We'll take your calls next hour with Marcus Acree as we talk about The Twilight Zone. 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

0: And welcome back to Coast, George Norrie with you, Mark Zakrie with us as we talk about the Twilight Zone and the projects he's working on. Mark, you've been working with our friend Billy Mumy on Space Command, one of your new shows. Billy was in three Twilight Zone episodes, did a great job in all of them. What else you been working on with that?
1: Wow, it's amazing, George. You know, last time I was on, I talked about a book I wrote recently called Greenlighting Yourself, because after decades of writing for all the major studios and networks, in a career of many decades, 95% of the scripts I've written have gotten made. And so I had a very good career working for them. But then I decided to reach out directly to my audience. And so far, I've raised $5 million. And that allowed me to open my own studio. I've got three sound stages now. And we're shooting Space Command, this big science fiction show. We just are finishing hours 7 and 8 of the 12-hour season now. We're about to release this first 6 hours on a box set. And then I always had a bigger plan in mind, because that's how I work. I choose an impossible project, pull it off, and then choose something even more impossible. So I came up with this idea called the Showrunners Network, where I'm partnering with friends of mine who created Farscape and The Expanse and many other great shows, the producer of Napoleon Dynamite and stars from Star Trek and many other shows. And we're doing 5 2-hour pilots and a feature. And we're already shooting the feature now. My wife is writing and directing it, and we're producing it. And it's basically creating a repertory company of actors and hit showrunners to create the new generation of great shows, where we write what we want, we cast whom we want. It's people like Bill Mumy and Veronica Cartwright, who was also in The Twilight Zone, as well as Alien, and Barbara Bain and Doug Jones, Robert Picardo. On and on. I mean, just some of these. Michelle Hurd, who was in Picard recently, the Star Trek show. Just phenomenal actors, and it's very. You know, we take all the nonsense out of the process. There's no executives to say yes or no. We just make it, and film it, and put it out to our audience. Millions of people are seeing it around the world. It's just a dream come true. So we just launched the Kickstarter campaign to start financing those pilots, as well as selling investment shares, which I've been doing for Space Command, and now I'm doing for the Showrunners Network.
0: And what's the venue for Space Command, Mark? How do people watch it?
1: Well, you can watch it. It's running on many stations right now. It's on the first 2 hours are on Amazon Prime and Google Play and Tubi. It's showing all around the world. And if you want to look at some of the works in progress of the other episodes, I have a YouTube channel called Mr. Sci-Fi, SCI-FI, Mr. Sci-Fi, and you can watch the process of how these episodes are coming together. And for Christmas, we're going to be offering the 6-hour box set, and when we finish the final 6 hours, we'll put the second box set out, so people will be able to collect not only the episodes but all of these supporting materials. And it's just a dream come true for us.
0: Mark, in my early days, we had three networks, ABC, CBS, and NBC.
1: Yes.
0: And then years later, UHF television came in,
1: yep.
0: And I thought that was something else. And
1: yes.
0: Then all of a sudden, Fox and cable popped up and everything. How do you think, where are we at now with TV? It's everywhere. It's streaming the works.
1: But the funny thing is, because of the consolidation of the studios and the networks, there's basically four corporate entities that decide all the TV shows and movies that are being made in America. So it's Disney is one of them, Netflix is one, Amazon is one, and then the final one is the merger of Paramount and Warner's. So although it seems like there's an enormous amount of content, there's actually four guys at the top of the food pyramid who get to say what we get to see and not see. And that, so what I'm doing is I'm creating the new way of making TV, where you just go to your audience and say, hey, you've loved what we've made so far. You want more of it? You want more shows that we can make for you with your favorite actors and your favorite writers? And people say yes. And so thanks to the internet, thanks to streaming and all of these venues being able to raise money this way, you know, my plan ultimately is to team with the streamers and the networks and the studios for distribution and promotion, but I certainly don't want them determining what we get to make. And so I really love having my own studio. We have three sound stages full of spaceships and giant robots and aliens.
0: I love that.
1: It's really wonderful.
0: I met Jeff Bezos about 6 months ago. The guy's a genius. Just incredible.
1: Yeah. Yeah, amazing, amazing people. And again, I have nothing against these people, and I know many of them love TV, and many of them love science fiction. I mean, Jeff Bezos picked up the final 2 seasons of The Expanse, but I just think, you know, there's one thing about asking permission. There's another thing about just doing what you want to do and having that freedom. And, you know, Ray Bradbury was one of my dear friends and mentors, and I know you loved him too. And I want to give TV writers and movie writers and actors the same artistic autonomy that novelists have. And it's so far so good. You know, it's funny. I've been selling investment shares for $7,500 each on all these projects, and people stepped up, and I just sent out the first profit checks on Space Command to my investors, and I made sure that I addressed those myself. I wrote the envelopes myself. I signed the letters myself. I wanted that to be directly from me by hand to them, and that was a proud moment.
0: You mean a studio actually paid back investors?
1: Yes. Yes. And we're going to be paying a lot more back to them as we get the first season of Space Command done and then do all these other projects. And

0: you know, anytime you want to come to the studio, we'll put you in a spaceship and turn a camera on you.
1: Is Shatner still around? He's 93, isn't he?
0: Yes, 96. 96.
1: Oh, my God.
0: I just got a photo with him. You know, it's he was at a convention, and I thought, well, I interviewed him for the Twilight Zone Companion. I actually wrote for him when he did a show called Tech War. I wrote scripts for that show, but I took a photo of him with us holding the Twilight Zone Companion because I interviewed him when I wrote the book, and I met him when I was 10. I went on the Star Trek set, and that was a huge influence on my life. When I was sitting in the captain's chair and standing on the transport as a little kid, I thought, I want one of these. I want my own studio. And now I have it. So
1: good for
0: full
1: you.
0: Full circle.
1: Well, he's still performing. I just saw him in a cereal commercial.
0: Yes, it's amazing. And George Takei, you know, I worked with George Takei a little while ago, and I'm trying to get him to come back and be in one of the shows I'm doing now, along with James Hong, who I worked with on Space Command. And I mean, these are just phenomenally talented people. They just still have it. They really do. And Shatner's amazing. I mean, the level of his energy, you'd never believe he was in his 90s. There's nothing that gives you that feeling.
1: And he doesn't look it.
0: No, not at all. Not at all. And so it's miraculous. It's really astonishing.
1: Did you ever get to meet Leonard Nimoy when he was alive?
0: You know, the closest I came to Leonard Nimoy was during the original Star Trek series. He put out several albums of singing, or I should put that in quotes, singing, and he performed at something called the Teenage Fair that was held here in Los Angeles, and so I got to see him perform live, and I was up close, you know, maybe like 15 feet away from him, but that was the closest I ever got to meeting Leonard Nimoy. But he was certainly one of a kind, really amazing. I actually know the actor who plays Spock on Strange New Worlds, Ethan Peck, who is Gregory Peck's grandson. And we've become friends, and I recently gave him a poster that Gregory Peck signed of To Kill a Mockingbird, and I gave that to Ethan Peck because I thought if anyone should have that poster, it should be him.
1: Now, tell us more about the Magic Time pilot.
0: Well, you know, Elaine and I wrote a pilot years ago called Magic Time, where all the machines in the world stop running and magic comes back and certain people change into the archetypal mythical creatures they are by their true nature. And so it was optioned 8 times, including by Henson. Then I sold it as a trilogy of novels to HarperCollins. It hit the bestseller list. We did the audio play. Now we're coming back to do it as a TV show. So my friend Armin Shimerman, who was the principal on Buffy and Quark on Deep Space Nine, and Doug Jones, who's, you know, in Shape of Water as the creature and on Star Trek Discovery, he's going to be in it. He's in Space Command as well. And my friend Christina Moses, who starred in A Million Little Things on ABC. So we're putting it together now. We're going to be shooting that show. And you know, it's just remarkable. We're designing the creatures and all of that. So it's people really want to work with Elaine and myself because they know that if we're saying we're going to make something, we are going to make it. It's not
1: you do it.
0: Yeah, exactly. You know, and someone once asked me the key to my success, and I said I don't give myself an out. If I say I'm going to do something, I do it, whether it's hard or easy. I get to the finish line, and that's really fun because then you don't have to agonize whether you should do something or shouldn't do it. You're doing it. And then it's just a question of how. It's just the putting together all the factors. And but to work with actors like Doug Jones and Robert Picardo, all these phenomenal actors, Nichelle Nichols. I got to work with Nichelle Nichols in Space Command before her passing, and that was amazing because, again, I'd met her when I was 10. She was very, very kind to me and gave me her own Star Trek scripts and, you know, a signed photo of her. And so 50 years later on Space Command, we shot a scene with her, and I brought the scrapbook of her that I kept when I was 10, and we sat flipping through it all those years later, and boy, that was a dream come true.
1: How much of Rod Serling's influence has affected you?
0: Huge. It's huge. Because prior to Rod, the producers had the say in television, not the writers. And Rod was sort of the first showrunner in the modern sense, where he was at the top of the food chain. He was the one who said what was and was not done on Twilight Zone. And it was his vision, and it, very much each week with him presenting it, you got the feeling of him handcrafting that show. It was his show, it was his perceptions, it was his viewpoint. And when I wrote The Twilight Zone Companion, I sort of was studying how he did that, and a lot of showrunners now, people like Vince Gilligan, who's doing Pluribus and did Breaking Bad, and Ron Moore, who did For All Mankind and Outlander and all the Battlestar Galactica, all these guys read The Twilight Zone Companion when they were teenagers, and they were inspired by Serling's as a role model. And so everyone in science fiction TV and by and large, most people in comedy television

0: And dramatic television, Rod is their idol. He's the person that they're modeling themselves after. So he's a giant. He's perhaps the greatest single figure in television. You know, there was no one like him.
1: How do you think he interacted with his writers? Did he let them write the script and then he went back and looked at it and said, "Now I want this ending"?
0: No, not at all. Not at all. You know, it's fascinating. Because when I produced the Twilight Zone Blu-ray set. I did 52 audio commentaries on that. But we put back in the coming attraction spots, which had not been on the syndication versions. And in all of the coming attraction spots, Rod says, next week we've got a great story by Richard Matheson or a great story by George Clayton Johnson or Charles Beaumont or, you know, Earl Hamner. He never says, next week's a great script by me. But he's always making it a point to credit the writers. And when he won his second Emmy for Twilight Zone, he held the Emmy up on television and he named the other writers and he said, come over to my house and we'll carve this up like a turkey. So he was very gracious and very collaborative. And they shot the scripts as these writers wrote them. And so Rod was not rewriting these guys. He was letting them, he trusted his writers. And my God, look at the work that emerged from that. Phenomenal.
1: Where's the best place to get your books, Mark?
0: Well, Amazon is probably the best, or if you see me at a convention or something, just amble on up and I'll sign whatever copies you've got. I love when someone gives me a copy of The Twilight Zone. It's just worn to it's falling apart because it's been read so lovingly and so often. But the fun part is with the new edition, people can really get a lot more bang for their buck, and I'm very glad that I was able to do that updated edition recently.
1: What year did Twilight Zone start?
0: It started in 1959, and it ran through 1964. It had five seasons, and the fourth season was hour-long episodes, 18-hour-long episodes. And then they realized the hours did not work as well, and so then they went back to half hours for the final season. But that was when they were doing, 30-plus episodes per season, generally, of the half hours. And so there's 152 episodes, or 156 episodes of The Twilight Zone. Rod wrote 92 of them himself, so it's a phenomenal output.
1: And there was something about black and white as opposed to color television.
0: Yes, and Twilight Zone is the greatest black and white show of all time. And George Clemens, who was the director of photography, he won an Emmy for Twilight Zone too, but he came up as a cameraman in the golden age of film. And so he was a cameraman on, the Frederick March, Jekyll and Hyde and Blood and Sand with Valentino. I mean, just an amazing, amazing guy. He really was one of the greats.
1: Were there any color episodes of Twilight Zone?
0: There was one that was colorized years later. It was an episode called Miniature with Robert Duvall. So that led to the misconception that they were shot in color. They weren't. It was black and white. The later, when they brought Twilight Zone back in later versions without Rod, this was after Rod's passing, those were done in color. And some of them were very, very good, but nothing replaces the original.
1: I remember the one with Agnes Moorehead. She was sweeping her living room, and there was a small little flying saucer in her living room with little astronauts. I won't tell the bottom. But it was a great show, wasn't it?
0: Yeah, well, Doug Hayes was the director of that. He also directed Eye of the Beholder and The Howling Man, many of the great episodes. He was a dear friend of mine, and he told me that that episode, first of all, those were hand puppets, those two little guys, and he operated them. The director operated himself as he's the voice at the end of one of the astronauts. And the reason he cast Agnes Moorehead was because she was very well known for a radio play she had done called Sorry, Wrong Number, which was a tour de force with just her voice. And he thought, well, in this, she'll be a tour de force where she doesn't have any lines at all. So that's why he cast her, and they had a great time working together.
1: Mark, let's take some calls when we come back in a moment. Mark Zakrie with us. His website is linked up at coasttocoastam.com. And his books, as he mentioned, you can get all over the place. We'll be back with your calls on Mark Zakrie in just a moment, right here on Coast to Coast AM.
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8: From ABC News, I'm Dave Packer. Tech leaders meeting with President Trump Tuesday discussing AI amid warnings to slow down development before it poses serious threats to humanity. After the meeting, the president claiming the AI companies will be responsible for self-policing the technology.
9: I believe they're going to be used for the good, and when they're not, we're going to be able to nab them. But there's going to be a tremendous self-policing aspect.
8: Mr. Trump is considering a watchdog, a committee that would include some of the tech leaders. New York Governor Kathy Hochul calling for an independent review of Cornell University's response to allegations of a sexual assault involving a former student. The move comes as prosecutors reopen their investigation into the alleged 2024 incident at a fraternity house. President of the National Organization for Women, Kim Villanueva.
10: We need to find out what failed Jane Doe. Obviously, the system failed her. The police failed her, Cornell failed her, and we need to know what needs to happen to improve so that other victims of sexual violence don't have to go through the same trauma.
8: Kentucky State Police searching for a suspect after a trooper was shot and killed during a highway patrol traffic stop. The trooper identified as Hayden Phillips, public information officer and fellow trooper, Caden Parker memorialized his co-worker and friend.
11: Those who worked alongside of Hayden knew him as someone people could actually count on, both professionally and personally. He would actually do anything for anybody in this room at any time.
8: A massive cyber attack at the FBI.
12: Tens of thousands of current and former FBI agents and employees have been given an urgent warning following a massive hack targeting the FBI's employment website. Names, personal addresses, social security numbers, even medical and psychiatric records allegedly compromised by a shadowy group known as Shiny Hunters, which the FBI says specializes in extorting tech, finance, and retail companies.
8: That's ABC's Pierre Thomas. You're listening to ABC News.
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8: New concern in the Lone Star State over sky-high diesel fuel prices. ABC's Lionel Moise.
17: Texas Governor Greg Abbott issuing a disaster proclamation. The big concern, record-high diesel prices raising transportation costs, meaning higher prices at the supermarket and retail stores. Texas is expanding the use of dye diesel. That's tax-exempt fuel typically allowed only for farm and construction equipment. The White House reportedly considering a similar move.
8: Dolly Parton may be gone, but her coffee lives on.
18: Dolly Parton said she got the idea for her Cup of Ambition coffee line when she visited her Dolly-inspired truck stop back in June. The coffee debuted there, but now it's available nationwide on Amazon, Walmart, and TikTok and Instagram shops, with some of the proceeds going to her Dolly's Imagination Library. Earlier this summer, Dolly Parton filmed three commercials for the brand, one of which is out now posthumously. Parton died last month at the age of 80. Sherry Preston, ABC News.
8: Expected Wednesday morning, Tennessee will execute 50-year-old Christina Pike, the sole woman on the state's death row. It'll be the first time a woman is executed in the state more than 200 years after Tennessee's governor and the Supreme Court declined to intervene. The U.S. military is expected to complete the total withdrawal of troops from Iraq later Wednesday, extending or ending a 12-year presence prompted by the war against ISIS. I'm Dave Packer, ABC News.
19: 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Always priced right, always done right. McCrory Carpet One. Clallam County could lose an estimated $300,000 a year under a state proposal to increase management fees on timber revenue. Department of Natural Resources wants to raise its share on trust land from 25% to 27%. A vote by the Board of Natural Resources expected in November. Olympic Medical Center Foundation's Harvest of Hope Gala this past weekend raised a record $469,500 for local cancer care. The event also honored the Jamestown Sklallam Tribe for its contributions to healthcare and the community.
20: Here's your News Radio KONP forecast, brought to you by Olympic Game Farm. Lows dip down to about 44 overnight under partly cloudy skies. Winds out of the west, 8 to 15 miles per hour. Daytime highs approaching 58. Wednesday, sunshine mixed with clouds at times. Lows level off around 47. Wednesday night, cloudy skies expected. Highs level off around 59 Thursday, with a slight chance for rain. 62, sunshine mixed with clouds at times Friday. A peek at the extended shows 64 Saturday, 66 Sunday, and 64 on Monday. That's a look at your forecast. I'm meteorologist Paul Trombley. Currently, it's 52 degrees.
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1: That's Rod Stewart singing that great song, and he's decided to quit touring. 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How about that? We'll be back in a moment with your calls with Mark David Scott Zakree in just a moment on Coast to Coast. 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

0: And welcome back, George Norrie with Mark Zakri with us. Mark, for people who want to watch Space Command on a regular basis, can they do it by going to Amazon?
1: Not yet. The best place to go is Mr. Sci-Fi, my Mr. Sci-Fi channel, because you can link to our store, or you can go via my website. We're taking pre-orders on the box set now, and that's probably the best way to get the first 6 hours of Space Command, because we're releasing it at Christmas.
0: Oh, that'll be great. A nice present it'll make for people, too.
1: Yes, yes. It's really wonderful. And the fans are all fans of the same things that you and I love, George. I mean, they're Twilight Zone fans. They grew up reading Ray Bradbury. I mean, it's they hear the same music, which is really lovely.
0: How long are the episodes?
1: An hour. It's a 12-hour season, but it's structured in 2-hour stories that have a beginning, middle, and end, and then it builds to a large arcing story over the 12 hours. So it can be watched in 2-hour chunks, or you can just watch it in hour episodes, or you can watch the entire 12-hour season when we're done within. We hope to be done within the year.
0: What role does Billy Mumy play?
1: Bill plays sort of a futuristic genius inventor, trillionaire, super rich guy. He invented the androids, and so we have a whole big story arc with him. And in the episode we're just finishing shooting now, we cast his granddaughter, this wonderful 14-year-old actress named Caroline Lauben, and they in the storyline they've never met. He's been in the cryogenic suspension because he has a fatal illness, and he comes out to stop a war from happening, and they finally the two of them meet and become family for each other. It's really a lovely storyline.
0: Are you starting to get some actors and actresses calling you going, hey, put me in this show?
1: All the time. and also people contacting me wanting to invest. And, you know, so they email me at markzikree@gmail.com, just markzikree@gmail.com. And we send them all the paperwork, and they buy investment shares, and they get a portion of my producer's net profits. So that's pretty cool. I mean, when I was a kid, if I could have bought a share in Star Trek, you know, that would have been lovely. But we're reinventing TV. We're reinventing how it gets made. It's really a conversation between me and my audience, and I love that. I much prefer it to the old way of doing things when they would see the show, but you wouldn't be in that intimate dialogue with everybody. I really love the way it works now with the internet and all of that. I don't find the internet. People treat me with great respect. I'm not, you know, I know that there's a lot of hatred on the internet, a lot of, you know, bad, disrespectful language, but people are very, very respectful to me, and I'm very grateful for that. And if someone ever says something kind of snippy, I'll say, well, you know, I'm sorry if you're having a bad day. And they always come back and they say, I'm sorry I said that. I was having a bad day, and I didn't mean to take it out on you. So I think if you come to people with respect, you can kind of change the conversation usually, and I treat people with respect regardless of their politics. I don't make a litmus test. I never ask what the politics are. I don't need to get into shouting matches with anybody. If you come with a good heart, if you're trying to make the world a better place for your kids and grandkids and so forth, you're welcome at my table. You know, and I still run that round table for writers and directors and actors and producers. We meet every Thursday via Zoom and also in person here in North Hollywood. So anyone who wants to join that, just again, email me at markzikree@gmail.com. I'll send you the information. Everyone's welcome.
0: And knowing you, Mark, you're not doing it for money. That never motivated you.
1: You do it for free.
0: The love of it.
1: Yeah. Well, you know, it's like I was mentored by very kind people. And my mom was very kind, and my wife is a very compassionate person too. And there's room at the table for everybody. Someone else's success does not lessen me. You know, I'm rooting for everybody, and I love helping people. I'll open doors. I'll do things to help people if they're talented and if they have a good work ethic. You know, it's hard enough to make it in this world. If I can be of help or support or mentor people, I'm happy to.
0: Let's go to the phones. Walter in Syracuse, New York, east of the Rockies. Hey, Walter.
2: Hey, George. Hey, thanks for having me on.
0: Sure.
2: Hey, listen, when you get a chance to see Tommy, look, I text you a couple photos from Sterling Fest about a month ago. One's a statue of Rod Sterling at the head down in Binghamton, and another one is a picture with me and Mary Badham.
1: Wow.
2: Very nice lady. And Mark, I'm going to ask you something. There's a couple things I want to talk to you about. Now, you ever been a guest, or are you thinking about being a guest for Sterling Fest?
1: I've been there a couple times. I really enjoyed it. I almost went this year, but I was booked at several conventions back-to-back, so I couldn't do it. A lot of my friends were there, and I've certainly met Mary Badham in the past. Of course, she's in the Bewitching Pool episode of Twilight Zone, as well as To Kill a Mockingbird. That's, you know, that's not shabby. And, yeah, she's a dear soul. I really love her.
0: Go ahead, Walt.
2: It's a great time. I hope to see you there next year.
1: Yeah, happy to be there.
0: Where is it? Well, where do they hold it?
2: They have in Binghamton, New York. Because that's where Ross Sterling grew up and, you know, raised his family down there.
1: Yeah, his house is still there. The house he grew up in is still there in Binghamton, and they have they just erected a life-size statue of Rod in the park that he used to go to that still has the carousel. It's now decorated with Twilight Zone illustrations. You really get a sense of Rod when you go there. And of course, Rod's daughters are still in fine fettle, and so Anne and Jody regularly show up at that event. It's well worth going to.
0: Mark, tell us the story of how he'd float in his pool reciting into a dictaphone.
1: Well, Rod, back of his house, he had an Olympic-sized pool, and he would lounge by the side of the pool, getting a tan, and dictating into a recorder his scripts. Most writers can't possibly do that. Richard Matheson told me he tried once to dictate a script and he couldn't do it, but Rod was remarkable in that way. And so he used to joke that he was the only writer who could write a script and get a tan at the same time. And Rod was also an amazingly, I mean, he was a chain smoker, but after the war, he kept doing all the exercises he had done during the war. So there's photos of him from the late 50s where he's in a bathing suit by that swimming pool, and he is in just amazing physical condition. I mean, he's really, he was quite an attractive guy, and it's a shame he smoked, you know, 4 packs a day. That was really part of what did him in, you know, so, but he was remarkable in so many ways.
0: He had heart issues when he died, didn't he?
1: Yeah, he died as a result of complications from open-heart surgery. He was only 50 years old. It's amazing. He got so much done in that short amount of time, and thank God for that. But we miss him, and gosh, you know, there are certain people where you just wish you could have them live forever, and he was certainly one of them.
0: Yeah, absolutely. First-time caller Buddy's with us in Denver, Colorado. Hello, Buddy.
3: Hello. Hey.
0: Yeah.
3: Mark offers any insights into the episode known as The After Hours?
1: Oh, well, yeah, it's a wonderful episode. Again, it was directed by my great friend Doug Hayes, who did Eye of the Beholder and The Invaders and The Howling Man. And it's a great episode about a woman who starts seeing mannequins coming alive in this department store. It's really scary, and it stars the great Anne Francis, who also stars in Forbidden Planet, one of my favorite movies. And I interviewed her. And it was very funny because we'd arranged to meet at a restaurant in a hotel, and when we got there, it turned out that it was closed, and it was completely dark, and all the chairs were turned upside down. It was very Twilight Zone-y because we were just sitting in this completely abandoned restaurant at night, and she was just still gorgeous, still remarkable, and a phenomenal actress. She really, really was quite wonderful in that episode, and it's one of my favorites. And Doug Hayes talked to me about working with her and how she was just a dream to work with. The actors loved working on Twilight Zone. They really recognized that it was quality work, and they brought their A game to it. There's no doubt about that.
0: And how many stars did Rod Serling create with Twilight Zone?
1: My God, there's so many. Robert Redford,
0: yeah.
1: Yeah, there's many, many, many went on to become huge movie stars. Charles Bronson's in Twilight Zone. And then there were also people from the golden age of Hollywood like Ida Lupino and Howard Duff and so forth. But it's just such a great showpiece for all these phenomenal talents. But the After Hours, Doug, another thing that's a little piece of background info on that is it's set in this department store, this huge set. And Doug told me that it had been a newspaper office for a feature that MGM did, and they were able to acquire, you know, utilize that set and redress it as a department store. So it really, really worked. And William Tuttle, who was the first makeup artist to ever win an Oscar, he won for Seven Faces of Dr. Lau. He was one of the makeup guys on Twilight Zone, and he made those mannequins that looked exactly like the actors that they were supposed to be, you know, modeled from. And that really nails that show. That's the shocker at the end, and it really, really works.
0: Thomas in La Jolla, California. Hi, Tom.
4: George. I thank you, George, and Gina Salvate for accepting my call. Mark Sucre, it's always a pleasure.
1: Well,
4: my question is at the same time as Twilight Zone, 1959 to 1964, there was a writer, Philip K. Dick, who was writing some of his best work.
1: Yes.
4: And very Twilight Zone-ish.
1: Yeah.
4: And I always thought that, you know, did Rod Serling ever reach out to Philip K. Dick? And well, for the audience, I mean, there's several movies. There's Minority Report, Blade Runner, Paycheck, Scanner Darkly. There's the video show Man in the High Castle.
1: Yes,
4: and
1: yes,
4: when you watch these, they're very Twilight Zone-ish.
1: Yes,
4: and so
1: actually,
4: I'm curious if Serling reached out to Philip K. Dick.
1: He did, actually. He wanted to acquire a story by Philip K. Dick called Imposter. And it's about a man who is told that he's actually a robot. He's not actually human. He's a robot of who he thinks he is. And it's one of those very... Philip K. Dick was very good at turning reality on its ear. And Rod tried to acquire that story at the beginning of Twilight Zone, in fact. And apparently the rights were tied up, or someone had already optioned it. But Philip K. Dick... Yeah, there's so many Philip K. Dick stories that would have made great Twilight Zones. So, yeah, that's one that got away, sadly.
0: Mark, what do you think the writers made per episode?
1: They made, you know, it's like the top of show. I know for the top of show for actors was 5,000, and I think writers were getting a little less than that, maybe around 3,000 for a teleplay. But again, one script on Twilight Zone could make your career. I mean, George Clayton Johnson, if he had written nothing but, you know, Kick the Can, Nothing in the Dark, A Game of Pool, those three scripts are just spectacular. And, you know, he told me that when he would run into people and say that he wrote for Twilight Zone, it was like he was talking about someone from the dawn of time. You know, it was so, you know, you wrote those? And then he went on to write the first episode of Star Trek that ever aired, The Man Trap, and he co-wrote Logan's Run. And so, you know, this is amazingly talented writers. And when you have a script, when you have a script that good, then actors want to do it. Composers want to be, you know, do the music. Like Walking Distance, one of Rod's great, great episodes, Bernard Herrmann did the score on that, and it's just staggering. I mean, he also was the composer on Citizen Kane and Taxi Driver and Psycho, but he's bringing all of that to that Twilight Zone episode. His score is just beautiful.
0: My favorite Twilight Zone episode, To Serve Man.
1: Yes, yes. Well, it's interesting because that's based on a short story by Damon Knight, and he was one of my teachers when I went to the Clarion Writers Workshop, and he actually bought my first short story. And I interviewed him about how he came up with the idea for To Serve Man, and he said, well, my wife was out with another guy that night, and I was, you know, in sort of a dark mood. So, and then Serling read the story, of course, and bought it and adapted it, and it's another just terrific Twilight Zone episode, just really, really, and as, again, like you were saying, George, one of the great twist endings of all time.
0: What was your favorite episode?
1: Mine? I love Kick the Can. I love Walking Distance. Eye of the Beholder's phenomenal. There's so many great episodes. Nightmare at 20,000 Feet with the Gremlin on the wing. You know, you can watch any season of Twilight Zone. There's a great hour episode called On Thursday We Leave for Home with James Whitmore that Rod wrote. Just a spectacular piece of work. And you know, it just keeps going. I mean, it really is an embarrassment of riches. And, you know, it's funny because, as I said, I did 52 commentaries on the Twilight Zone Blu-ray. That leaves 104 for me to do at some point. And I'll get to it. I'm sure I'll get to it.
0: Magic time.
1: Yeah. Yeah. It's, well, you know, it's so fun because I'm part of a tradition, you know. All these great writers, Rod Serling and Ray Bradbury and Harlan Ellison, and all these phenomenal writers who got to work in TV and movies and books, they also had a great tradition of mentorship. All these people, Matheson and Bradbury and Ted Sturgeon and Harlan Ellison, they were all mentors and friends of mine, and then I go on to mentor other people, and so it's very much passing the torch, and we all of us feel that it's not a burden, it's a joy to be able to do that and to mentor the next generation coming up and see what wonderful things they're going to create.
0: You remember that great letter I got from Ray Bradbury after we did that new newsletter story about him?
1: Yeah, he was one of a kind. I've missed him every time I think of him. It's just like, wow. I was so lucky to get to be his friend. I would go over to his house once a month for over 10 years, and we just sit and talk about life and art and career. And it was phenomenal. You know, he was one of a kind. There was no one like him. Rod, the funny thing was, he was originally going to be one of the lead writers on Twilight Zone, and then he and Rod had a falling out, and it didn't come to fruition. But he's the one who recommended two of his proteges, Charles Beaumont and Richard Matheson, to Serling, and they became part of that core team of writers. And then George Clayton Johnson was one of his other proteges. So there's a real connectedness to all of this, and I think great work and great heart really has a ripple effect, you know, and we're still resonating to that. All of us were trying to do really, really memorable, lasting work in this wonderful medium.
0: What could they have a falling out about?
1: Well, you know, it was several things that built over time, and a lot of kind of misunderstandings, and because they were working in two different media, basically. You know, Ray said with I Sing the Body Electric, he said, I don't want anything cut from it. And then they had the evening that it aired, Ray had all his friends over, and for time they had to cut it down, and sadly they had cut out the one page that was the most important page to Ray. And so he said, that's it, I'm done with these guys. And it was just kind of, you know, in TV you have to cut for time, particularly with broadcast television. And it was just this misunderstanding between these two very, very, very talented men. But they both, you know, respected each other. Certainly Rod saw Ray as an inspiration. And, you know, it's a shame, because Ray was supposed to be one of the major writers on Twilight Zone. That was the intention. And it's sad that it didn't go that way.
0: Did he have regular writers on staff?
1: It wasn't a writing staff like they have nowadays. So they wouldn't all come to one office like when I've been on staff on shows. So they were working pretty much freelance, but it was a very small group of writers on Twilight Zone. Rod was writing the lion's share, you know, 80% of the scripts. And then Matheson might have two or three in a season. Beaumont, Charles Beaumont, the same. George Clayton Johnson might have one or two. And then Earl Hamner, who later went on to create the Waltons, he came in because he had met Rod in the live TV days back in New York, and he was kind of writing more backwoods kind of stories, but it was really a nice mixture of voices. They were writing within Rod's Twilight Zone definition, but they all had their own voice and their own outlook, so they weren't just doing scripts like Rod would write. They all each had their own outlook, which was really great. It really enriched the show.
0: Did Rod have a temper?
1: He got angry about injustice, so he didn't get angry at actors or writers. He didn't lash out at directors. He was very collaborative, and he wasn't heavy-handed. He wouldn't say to a director, oh, I want you to do it this way or that way. They would hire directors, and they would trust them to do it with their skills. You know, same with the actors. Rod would never say, oh, well, I want you to do it this way or that way. He was not intrusive in that way. He was appreciative. And the only things that we get him upset were things like the Vietnam War, you know, and you know, people and Emmett Till being murdered, you know, the black teenager who was lynched and you know, killed, and those kinds of injustices, and the Holocaust, of course. He wrote one of the great episodes about the Holocaust on Twilight Zone, Death's Head Revisited.
0: And well, that was a classic, Mark. We're going to come back and take final calls with Mark Zachary in just a moment on Coast to Coast AM.

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10: ABC News, I'm Dave Packer. Tech leaders meeting with President Trump Tuesday discussing AI amid warnings to slow down development before it poses a serious threat to humanity. After the meeting, the president claiming AI companies will be responsible for self-policing.
11: I believe they're going to be used for the good, and when they're not, we're going to be able to nab them. But there's going to be a tremendous self-policing aspect.
10: New York Governor Kathy Hochul is calling for an independent review of Cornell University's response to allegations of a sexual assault involving a former student. The move comes as prosecutors reopen their investigation into the alleged 2024 incident at a fraternity house. The Pentagon is planning to cut one-fifth of its positions for generals and admirals. Defense Secretary Pete Hegseth is expected to announce the move Wednesday. Tens of thousands of current and former FBI agents and employees have been given an urgent warning following a massive hack targeting the FBI's employment website. This is ABC News.
12: Here's your News Radio KONP forecast, brought to you by Olympic Game Farm. Lows dip down to about 44 overnight under partly cloudy skies. Winds out of the west, 8 to 15 miles per hour. Daytime highs approaching 58 Wednesday. Sunshine mixed with clouds at times. Lows level off around 47 Wednesday night. Cloudy skies expected. Highs level off around 59 Thursday with a slight chance for rain. 62 sunshine mixed with clouds at times Friday. A peek at the extended shows 64 Saturday, 66 Sunday, and 64 on Monday. That's a look at your forecast. I'm meteorologist Paul Trombley. Currently, it's 52 degrees.

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0: And welcome back. Mark Zakri with us as we talk about his incredible work in Hollywood. Mark, I want to get your thoughts before we go to final calls on this concern with artificial intelligence destroying humanity. What do you think of that?
1: Well, I'd prefer if it didn't destroy humanity. I'm rather fond of my species. I think we're sort of creating something in our own image, and including the worst sides of us. And so, I don't think anyone should make autonomous killing machines. I think that's a very bad idea. But in terms of my profession, you know, we're starting to look at how we can use AI and visual effects without ripping off some artists. You know, so we're using our own designs. We're hiring artists to do design our spaceships and spacesuits and all that, and then we're using AI for what they call rendering, which means rendering the visual effects shot. We're finding our way to do it ethically, but on the larger scheme, yes, it is very alarming. This is the first time in my life that the heads of companies have been saying, yeah, we're making something that we think is going to wipe out humanity. Well, you know, maybe you should rethink that. You know, it's like, you know, it's not a good idea. It's, but of course, you know, this isn't the first time we've been around this bend. I mean, you and I both grew up under the threat of nuclear war, and that was also another opportunity for humanity to destroy the world. And miraculously, we didn't do that. So I think there's hope for our species. I think we might be able to survive this threat as well.
0: My concern about that is that I think AI could make a mistake thinking somebody had launched and launch itself.
1: Yep, exactly. And because it could be a mistake, or it could just, you know, one thing I've mentioned is that I think, we should have designed AI to like us, and I don't think it does. And it's very self-protective. But I think it's already out. I think it's already too late to rein it back in. I think the moment it escaped and started hacking all these different sites, you know, and starts designing itself and reinventing itself, I think now all we can do is try to find ways to, you know, protect our, you know, humanity. But we're going to have some bumps along the way. I feel certain of that.
0: Back to the phones we go. Ogden, Utah we go. Jessica's with us. Hi, Jessica.
2: Hi, George. Hi, Mark. Thank you so much for taking my call. I'll keep it short as best I can. So I had a question for Mark. I was just wondering if Rod Serling, maybe during those episodes, maybe some of those things he actually related with, but during that time, it wasn't very, it was kind of taboo to speak about paranormal and so on and so on. And then the other thing I was going to ask or comment about is that, so moving forward, do you think that, oh gosh, I'm so sorry, I just lost my train of thought there. But as far as the, that's what it was. Favorite episodes, I've heard previous callers while I was on hold. And what got me turned on to the Twilight Zone was the episode with William Shatner. I believe it was Nightmares at 20,000 or 30,000 feet.
1: Yeah, amazing.
2: That creepy thing on the wing there on the jet.
1: Yes. And that was directed by Richard Donner, who then went on to direct Christopher Reeve's and Superman and the Lethal Weapon movies. He was a phenomenally talented director. Richard Matheson wrote the episode, and Shatner was perfect, just the perfect guy, because Shatner brings this intensity to things, so it's definitely a classic. And in terms of Rod believing in the paranormal and so forth, I think he was intrigued by it. I don't think he was, I don't think he'd drawn conclusions about it. I think he would have loved to have met an alien or, you know, seen a ghost, but I don't think he ever did. But he was very, intrigued and amused by these things. But mainly the reason he was doing Twilight Zone was because censorship. He wasn't allowed to write about race. He wasn't allowed to write about political issues or social issues. Twilight Zone gave him that artistic freedom, and that's why he created Twilight Zone. And for those five seasons, he had artistic control, and he was just really happy to be doing Twilight Zone. He loved doing it.
0: What did he sell on the concept?
1: Well, you know, it's funny because he actually had to write four pilots before he got the show greenlit. And each time he was refining it, these were different, completely different stories. And the ultimate one that got it sold was a guy is wandering an empty town. He doesn't remember who he is. And at the end, we discover he's an astronaut trainee in an isolation experiment to prepare for a moonshot. And that episode, it's called Where Is Everybody? It starred Earl Holliman. It's not a fantasy episode. It could happen in real life. A guy in an isolation experiment fantasizes about being alone in a town. So that sold the show to executives and sponsors who were not science fiction fans. They were not, way out at all. Then when they started doing the episodes, and Rod was having a guy falling in love with a robot, a female robot and things like that, they hauled him and Buck Houghton, the producer, in and said, "What the hell is this?" And and they said, "Well, this is the show you ordered." And they said, "Well, okay then, but Rod had to be very determined to get Twilight Zone on the air. He really wanted that show to get made.
0: Like Bradbury's I Sing the Body Electric. That was a classic.
1: Yes, yes. And it's so much fun that I'm now working with Veronica Cartwright, who played the little girl in that episode. And, she's just phenomenal. And she was in The Birds also, so she tells me about working with Hitchcock.
0: She was also in Make Room for Danny. With Danny, yes. Right? Or Danny.
1: Yeah, well, one thing I tell young people,

0: Dakota. Jeremy's with us. Hi, Jeremy.
1: Hello, George and Mark. I have a question. Did you have anything to do with the 10 seasons, 214 episodes of Stargate SG-1?
2: Stargate SG-1. I didn't work. I was actually, they invited me to write for Stargate, and it ended up not working out. I was just working on, I was producing Sliders and doing a bunch of other stuff. But Robert Picardo, who starred in that show as well as Star Trek Voyager, he's one of our lead actors on several of our series now, and just a brilliant, brilliant actor. He was the holographic doctor on Star Trek Voyager, and more recently he's been in Starfleet Academy. So, and again, you know, there's really a sort of a family of writer-producers in TV, particularly in science fiction. We know each other. We talk about what we're working on. We help each other and advise each other. And that's true of the actors. I'm creating a repertory company of actors. Barbara Bain is 95, and she's in Space Command. She's also going to be in a new show we're doing called Sweet Haven. She starred in Space 1999 in the original Mission Impossible. And so it's just... it's just a blessing to be, you know, science fiction. One thing that's different about science fiction is that the fans follow the writers and the actors from show to show to show. And that gives us a fan base that's very loyal, and that allows me to make these new shows that we're making. So I feel very, very lucky and very blessed.
0: Next up, Mark, Kansas City, Kansas, with us. Go ahead, Mark.
3: Hello, George and Mark.
0: Hi.
3: How's it going tonight?
0: Good.
3: Hey, it's good to hear you on again, Mark. What I wanted to do was, there is an episode called A World of His Own with Keenan Wynn, where he's a playwright, I believe is what he is.
2: Yes.
3: And it was Rod kind of like writing a little bit about himself or using himself maybe in that episode?
2: The funny thing is, Rod Serling appears in that episode as himself. The idea is basically a writer who dictates his scripts, and what he describes comes to life, comes into reality, whether it's a mistress or, you know, a blonde girl sitting on his lap or an elephant in the hallway or Rod Serling. But Rod didn't write that episode. That was Richard Matheson kind of riffing on Rod, you know, dictating into a dictaphone. And so and Rod was enough of a sport to act in that episode, and he did a great job. And Keenan Wynn is so funny and droll. He was one of the great, great character actors, and you can also see him in Doctor Strangelove and many, many other movies. But I interviewed him when I wrote The Twilight Zone Companion, and he just loved Rod Serling. He loved. He was also in Requiem for a Heavyweight, the TV version, with his father Edwin, who was a very famous comedian, and the two of them were spectacular in that together in the 50s. And it was the same director, Ralph Nelson, directed that Twilight Zone episode as directed Requiem for a Heavyweight. I interviewed him as well. And, I mean, they just saw Rod as this amazing, singular talent. And the opportunity to work with him in any way, shape, or form was, they would drop everything else and just go for it. They loved working with Rod.
0: Mark, how soon after Robert Redford appeared as that police officer in Twilight Zone did he make it big?
2: It was only a very few years, you know. That was maybe 60, 61 that he did that episode. And by the mid-60s, he was, you know, already a movie star. Butch Cassidy and the Sundance Kid, Barefoot in the Park, those were all in the 60s. He really had a very, very meteoric rise and a very good career. You know, he lasted a long, long time. And he founded the Sundance Institute and the Sundance Film Festival. So he made his mark. But boy, Nothing in the Dark is a memorable episode with Gladys Cooper and Robert Redford as Mr. Death. That was written by George Clayton Johnson, and he was in his 20s when he wrote it. But he certainly, and he also wrote Kick the Can, and he certainly understood aging and death. He had a great insight into that, a great wisdom, even though he was only in his 20s.
0: Let's go to first time caller Debbie in Lincoln, Nebraska. Hi, Deb. Go ahead.
4: Hi, George. Hi, Mark. Thank you so much for taking my call. Called 28 times with the business signal and got the ring on the 29th time. So I'm
0: there
4: so
0: you
4: excited.
0: Go. You made it.
4: I'm just a fan of the Twilight Zone. I just wanted to tell you that my first episode that got me into the Twilight Zone was when I was 8 years old, and it was five characters in search of an exit. And I was, 8 years old.
2: Yeah.
4: And sorry, I'm nervous being on the radio. What a great, great, like, capture for a young kid, because, you know, it was about toys.
2: Yes.
4: And that made me totally love Twilight Zone for my whole

0: life. And funny thing, I had to, the only thing that scared me was the intro. Like, my mom would let me stay up late to watch Twilight Zone after that, but they have to go up to my room and plug my ears during the doo-doo-doo-doo part. But I wanted to mention that the, my favorite episodes at Christmas time, that they're not always spooky ones, and at Christmas time, I always watch Changing of the Guard and Night of the Meek. And my questions for you, I guess, are just if you remember the episodes that first really, I know you've mentioned all the classics. They're so classics. My favorite classic is, if I had to mention a favorite, it would be like Time Enough at Last. I mean, I just love the twist of that one at the end, poor man. But if you have any episodes that have made you cry, or any episodes that were your first, or any episodes that made you cry, like Changing of the Guard always made me cry. And also talking about the occurrence in Owl Creek Bridge, because I love that one, but I think that was filmed overseas, but I can't remember where.
1: It was a French short, but it was in English. It was based on an Ambrose Bierce short story, and they acquired that as a Twilight Zone episode to get back under budget. And but yes, it's wonderful as well. It really works as a Twilight Zone episode. But the all the ones you mentioned are just great classics. The first episode I ever saw, because Twilight Zone was on past my bedtime, was an episode called Death Ship, which was an hour-long episode. Richard Matheson wrote it, starred Ross Martin and Jack Klugman. It's phenomenal. It's not as well known, but I now own the costume that Jack Klugman wore in that episode, the spacesuit, and it's really wonderful. But you know, I really saw Twilight Zone when it came into syndication, because it would air just after I got out of school when I was a kid, and it was airing 5 days a week. That's where I really got to know it. And But you know, It's a Good Life is another one that we haven't mentioned tonight, but that's one of Billy Mumy's great. Or In Praise of Pip is the one that really moves me to tears. It's Jack Klugman at the end, where he's pleading to exchange his life for that of his sons who's dying, is just so raw and so beautiful. It's just a great moment. And I've talked to Bill about that, shooting that episode, and you know, it was at Pacific Ocean Park, which was an amusement park that was open when I was a kid. It was in Santa Monica on the pier, and he said it was very scary at night because it was just all closed down and dark. And but Jack Klugman said to Billy Mumy, he was really sweet to him, and he said, "I'm going to have to do these very intense scenes with you, so don't get afraid, don't worry. But you know, but that's what we're going to be doing." And Bill really appreciated that Jack Klugman was very fatherly toward him. And boy, the two of them are just so. So phenomenal in that episode. So wonderful.
2: What was the name of the episode, Mark, where the Jack in the Box was there and the thing popped out?
1: It's a Good Life. You mean the one where Billy Mumy turns him into a Jack in the Box?
2: Yeah, that one was freaky.
1: Yeah, that's a great one. He's going to wish him to the cornfield. Yeah, when Bill gets upset with me, that's what he threatens to do to me.
2: Keep in touch with us, my friend. Mark Zachary, his website is linked up at coasttocoastam.com. Up next, we're talking about the Knights Templar. Who were they? And what did they do?
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12: From ABC News, I'm Dave Packer. President Trump said the tech leaders he met with at the White House on Tuesday had signed a constitution to police themselves. This amid dire warnings from artificial intelligence leaders about the technology.
13: Is this accord that everybody signed? Is it binding in any way?
14: I think it's morally binding, yeah.
12: ABC's Elizabeth Schulze.
15: The president basically said these companies are going to continue to self-regulate. They're going to police themselves and live up to a moral code to do the right thing if they notice that their technology is going astray. If they see cases, for example, like we've seen in recent weeks where AI agents go rogue or seem to not be aligned with what humans want them to do.
12: Defense Secretary Pete Hegseth targeting the military senior ranks for another round of cuts. The new plan, expected to be announced Wednesday, would eliminate 20% of positions for generals and admirals. Governor Kathy Hochul is backing an independent review of Cornell University in New York following allegations of a 2024 sexual assault involving fraternity members.
16: The DA, who just reopened the case amid a new civil lawsuit from the accuser, is defending his decision not to prosecute back in 2024. He says the woman's original statement to police described her as consenting to the sex. He says under New York law, being voluntarily drunk or high does not mean a person cannot consent.
12: ABC's Hannah Batah. Former American Idol contestant Caleb Flynn has been found guilty of murdering his wife.
17: Flynn breaking down as the verdict was read. Prosecutors argued Flynn was motivated by a nearly two-year-long affair with a woman he'd met at his church. That former mistress emotionally testified about the more than 100,000 messages they exchanged and read several where they discussed wanting Flynn's wife dead.
12: ABC's Alex Perez, Florida Thursday night carrying its 16th execution of the year, and in Tennessee, another execution. ABC News.
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0: These statements have not been evaluated by the FDA. This product is not intended to diagnose, treat, cure, or prevent any disease.
12: The FBI now looking into a hacking incident involving its own employees. ABC's Pierre Thomas.
21: Tens of thousands of current and former FBI agents and employees have been given an urgent warning following a massive hack targeting the FBI's employment website. Names, personal addresses, social security numbers, even medical and psychiatric records allegedly compromised by a shadowy group known as Shiny Hunters, which the FBI says specializes in extorting tech, finance, and retail companies.
12: Each person in Hazel Township, Pennsylvania would get $10,000 on the condition to open a data center. ABC's Wayne Cabot has more on what happens next.
22: $10,000 would certainly help in a community where the average household income is $60,000 a year, but many call it a bribe and say, no way. President Trump insists these power-hungry and noisy data centers are good for communities.
23: They're going to work to make the community happy. That might be supplying oil and gas. It might be supplying education. It may be helping teachers along financially, helping people along financially.
22: Wayne Cabot, ABC News.
12: A Florida mom is facing child neglect charges after allegedly abandoning her four children, including a two-month-old and a two-year-old, to go on a cruise to the Bahamas. According to North Miami police, the children were discovered after one of the children's fathers found out they were home without supervision, called officers. Dave Packer, ABC News.
24: 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Two people have been sentenced for the stabbing and robbery of a Port Angeles man who stopped to help a stranded family along Highway 101 last year. Nicholas Well received more than 19 years in prison, while Rosario Lopez was sentenced to 5 years. Port Angeles School District selling its final $110 million in voter-approved construction bonds this week. That last of the money will fund projects at Franklin Elementary and Port Angeles High School. It completes the district's $140 million bond issuance that was made a couple of years ago.
25: 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Lows level off around 44 overnight under partly cloudy skies. Westerly winds 8 to 15 miles an hour. Sunshine mixed with clouds at times. Wednesday, daytime highs approaching 58. Cloudy skies expected Wednesday night. Lows dip down to about 47. Slight chance for isolated rain showers Thursday. High temperatures reach up to 59. 62, sunshine mixed with clouds at times Friday. That's a look at your forecast. Powered by weatherology.com, I'm Derek Height. Currently, it's 52 degrees.

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1: The Knights Templar. Who were they? What did they want? And what did they do? In a moment, Kathleen Ball back with us. Her latest work, The Templar's Agenda. We'll find out what that agenda might be when we come right back on Coast to Coast AM. You know, your digital life deserves some serious protection, doesn't it? 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

0: And welcome back. George Norrie with you. Kathleen Baalbek with us, a researcher, author, documentary filmmaker. Best known for her discovery of a Knights Templar cave in Brazil. Her ongoing boots-on-the-ground research, which has resulted in her documentary series, currently involves the Templars' secret agenda. She is currently in the UK exploring Templar strongholds and caves, very secret caves indeed. Kathleen, welcome. How are ya?
1: Well, hi. It's good to see you. Good to talk to you, I guess I should say.
0: We can see you, though. What's new? You're in the United Kingdom tonight, aren't you?
1: Yes, I'm currently in the UK right now. I'm in Scotland. I'm in Roslyn, just about two blocks from the Roslyn Chapel. I've been doing research here for about a week now, and I'm getting ready to go into Portugal for about a week. Then I'm coming back, and then I'm going into the Wemyss Caves, which is, they've become a pretty big deal. The Wemyss Caves are where the Templars hid treasure before it was transported over to North America and then eventually used for the War of Independence. So I'm going to be going over. I'm really excited about this this particular trip into the Wemyss Caves, and then I'll also be going to see the castle, the Sinclair Castle, down in that area, and investigate, see if there's anything there, you know, that at least I can get some great photos of the site as well and get a sense of, you know, just how broad their territory was during the time of the Templars.
0: What got you interested in the Templars?
1: Oh, God. I just have been studying the Templars for so long, and I can't even really remember. It was sort of one thing led to the next. You know, I had been researching, and I had been, you know, studying Leonardo da Vinci's works for years, and eventually that led me into secret societies, and secret societies, you know, led me to the Templars eventually. Sometime in the 1990s, that transition took place, and you know, then it really sort of jump-started in 2009 when I went into Dome, France, and was handed the keys to the dungeon where the Templars were held from 1307 to 1310. And that really jump-started things. And then, of course, when I discovered the Templar cave in Brazil in 2015, things really took off. And, you know, ever since then, I've been backtracking the Templars and have discovered what their secret agenda was. I've also uncovered a secret port in Portugal that, you know, that was condoned and actually known about by the kings of Portugal for several hundred years, that the Templars were traveling in and out of quite frequently. You know, it's just opened up so much information. The research just keeps leading me to more and more facts that are not well known history. You know, there's very little known actually about the Templars in Portugal, other than the fact that they, you know, that they founded the country and that they dominated the country. It literally was a Templar development. It was their a template, I believe, that they had intended to carry out that same ideal that they built Portugal on, which was a country built on freedom and equality, freedom of religion, freedom of speech, etc., which we know, you know, eventually happened in the United States of America. And, you know, it was definitely related to their inspiration, as I've uncovered their link to the Magna Carta, which later, of course, became a foundation or a template that was used for the Declaration of Independence and the Bill of Rights. So this agenda that they had started, I believe, long before they ever organized in 1118 in the Holy Land. I believe that this agenda went much further back, hundreds, possibly thousands of years, from a time that the Templars actually investigated and researched from 1040 to 1090, they were investigating secret sites and sacred initiation practices by more ancient civilizations and cultures. with the idea of bringing about a raising of consciousness for mankind at some point. And I think this was the core of their actual agenda, was bringing about, you know, peace for humanity, equality for humanity. And they certainly did that in Portugal. You know, Portugal was made up of probably one of the most diverse country in all of Europe, including the UK, which of course was Scotland and England at that time. But they had, you know, they had Christians, they had Catholics, they had Jews, they had Moors, they had Cathars, they had Celts, they had every nationality, every religious background and cultural background that existed at that time was all living in Portugal.
0: And they all got along, didn't they?
1: Pardon?
0: Did they all get along?
1: Well, you know, not everybody always gets along, you know. I mean, that's just humanity. That's just part of reality. But they did a pretty good job of being able to live with each other and being tolerant of each other's differences and belief systems for, you know, that went from, what, 11, probably the early 12th century, all the way up until the Inquisition made their way into Portugal in the 16th century. So that's, you know, we're talking about 400 or 500 years. So I think they were doing a pretty good job. And, you know, Portugal is still made up of all these different nationalities and cultures and religious belief systems, although it is dominated by the Catholic Church as far as religious beliefs. It's still very tolerant of other belief systems.
0: Kathleen, tell us who the Knight Templars were and what they were doing.
1: Well, the Templars, in the beginning, nine knights organized with this ideal that I've just spoken about. And when they went into the Holy Land, and of course they were given this, you know, stamp of approval by the Catholic Church, you know, that was actually... it was the brainchild of Bernard de Clairvaux, who was a Cistercian monk and a very powerful man at that time. He was a mover and a shaker. And at that point, the Templars just, you know, they just actually expanded exponentially after that happened. And it drew thousands of members. And so they had to protect their inner circle. And in the, what was it, the beginning of the 13th century, in a small town called Gisels, France, there was actually a schism, and a decision was made at that time amongst the Templars that they would protect their inner circle. And that inner circle was to continue with this ideal, with this agenda, to establish a world, which was a big deal at that time, of harmony and equality and, you know, religious freedom. And we know that, of course, that was stopped, that they were, you know, that was all interrupted in 1307 when everything fell apart in France and they were rounded up. But even that experience, even that was going on in France, Jacques de Molay had spies everywhere. They knew that was happening. They knew that was going to happen. And there was only a couple hundred Templars that were rounded up in France. The rest of them were already in Portugal and already in Scotland. And they had, you know, they had a ship that they took all the treasure out. They were well aware that that was coming, you know, that was happening, that was coming, that King Philip the Fair was going to attempt to destroy them. They were well aware of that. So at that point, I think, you know, that their agenda, they took their agenda underground. It never ceased. As I've discovered, churches dedicated to the Templars, to St. John the Baptist, to Mary Magdalene, to St. Michael, all throughout Europe, that were still functioning under the rug with Templars all throughout that time. You know, all throughout the 1300s, the 1400s.
0: Were they fighters, Kathleen?
1: Well, there's a small church in France, in Amboise, France, which was the first one that gave me, you know, this idea that made me aware of it. And it was not very far from where Leonardo da Vinci's chateau was in Amboise, France. And this was a church dedicated to St. John the Baptist, which was open and functioning during the time that Leonardo lived there. Of course, we know he was born in the middle of the 15th century all the way up until the 16th century. It was when he was, you know, when he was alive. And he was in Amboise for about the last 20 years of his life. And this chapel of Saint, dedicated to St. John was within walking distance, a very short walking distance, of his chateau. There was also another one that I discovered in Septmes, France, that was functioning, and the Templars were still there. So even in France, this order was still continuing on, and I believe that they were still attempting to further their agenda and put the pieces in place to further that agenda. And I don't think
0: how many of them were there?
1: How many of them survived?
0: How many members were they?
1: Oh God, that's really hard to pinpoint, because there were, you know, there were members in every single country. They were embedded in every country in Europe. I would venture to guess there were somewhere in the hundreds of thousands of members before the fall.
0: Who financed them?
1: They financed themselves through donations from churches, from monarchs, from royals, or nobles, excuse me, in every single country. Again, the way that they were set up, the way that Bernard de Clairvaux was brilliant in setting up the Templars and presenting it to the Catholic Church. This was the first time in history that a monk was also considered a crusader, a soldier. So, and they were also given absolution by the church. So if you became a Templar during that time in history, you had an automatic ticket to heaven. And this is the way they presented it. So it drew overnight hundreds and hundreds and thousands of members. So before the demise of the Templars in 1314, when they were, you know, legally disbanded, there were probably several hundred thousand Templars.
0: Were they fighters?
1: Yes. Well, most of them were. But then you had your inner circle of members that I'm sure were capable soldiers, but they were more involved in the initiation processes and the administration of the order. And in France was, of course, their stronghold for a long time. But I think that transferred to Portugal and Scotland after 1307.
0: Now, was this individual that you mentioned the leader of the Templars?
1: Well, yeah, Jacques de Molay, of course, at the end, you know, was their leader. And but I believe that at that time when he was arrested with several hundred Templars, the Templars that were arrested with him, I do not believe were of the inner order, because of the fact that they did not know. The reason that they didn't divulge anything under extreme torture and pressure, because they didn't know anything. I think that the inner circle was made up of members that were in Portugal and that were in Scotland. And we don't even see any initiation relics or anything discovered in Scotland, but we have, you know, of course, Hamilton White's amazing cache of relics. And most of them are indicative of initiatory practice. And those were all discovered, and they were dug up in Tomar, Portugal, which was, of course, the stronghold of the Templar order in Portugal. And, I mean, I've seen these relics myself. I've handled them. I've held them. They're absolutely amazing. And they are proof. They're absolute proof, without a doubt, that the Templars were not a Christian sect. They were not necessarily strictly Christian. They accepted all religions, but they were more towards a Gnostic order. They were not, you know, they were not Catholics, practicing Catholics. They practiced initiatory, several initiations to get to what we now see as like sort of a 33rd degree. We could compare it to a 33rd degree Mason. The Mason's initiatory steps in becoming a 33rd degree Mason were based on the Templar initiatory steps. Same thing with the Rosicrucians. They were based on the Templars' initiatory steps. And the symbols that I discovered in my cave, which I also found in San Leonardo Church in Portugal, and I found them in Royston, and I found them in Dome, France, in the dungeon in Chinon, and several other places, Istanbul. Now, these were all initiatory symbols of different levels of initiation. So, you know, these, and some of them match perfectly with the relics that Hamilton White has, which I found very interesting. So we know that the inner order was practicing initiatory initiations.
0: When you talk about they were arrested, what were they arrested for?
1: Well, they were arrested for Gnostic beliefs, basically. They were arrested for several things. They were accused of spitting on Christ. They were accused of worshiping a head. They were accused of sexual deviation. They were accused of homosexuality. They were accused of worshiping the devil. It went on and on. There was a list, a very long list of things that they were accused of. And interesting enough, some of these things that they were accused of were based in Gnostic principles. So, you know, some of the things were not off the mark. Of course, some of the more dastardly deeds, I guess you could call them, they were not guilty of. But, you know, they were just included for good measure, because you have to remember that King Philip the Fair at that time, his intention and what he originally approached Jacques du Molay with was the idea that he become the Grand Master of the Order, but he also wanted them to combine the Knights Templar with the Hospitallers, and they were not. They did not get along. In fact, they actually had a battle in the Holy Land between the Knights Templar and the Hospitallers. They were not by any means friendly with each other. So Jacques de Molay turned him down. He said, absolutely not. You know, I'm not going to join my order with the Hospitallers and turn everything over to you. So, you know, that was partially why. And the other reason why Philip the Fair went after him, of course, was because he was indebted. He was deeply indebted to the Templars at that time. He owed them a great deal of money. And so this was an easy way to get out from under that debt. And also, there was another huge factor that was involved, was once the Templars lost in...
0: Hold on for a second, Kathleen. We're going to take a short break, but we'll come back and talk more about the Knights Templar right here on Coast to Coast AM.
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10: ABC News, I'm Dave Packer. President Trump holding a high-profile meeting with some of the biggest names in the tech industry. The meeting comes as the nation's AI chiefs are issuing dire warnings and calling for a slowdown in AI development before it poses a serious threat to humanity. The president saying there'll be no regulation, that the leaders have agreed to self-police the technology. David Sachs, co-chair of the President's Council of Advisors in Science and Technology.
11: I think this is a new level of transparency and accountability from these companies, and I think, importantly, they're doing it immediately.
10: Former American Idol contestant Caleb Flynn has been found guilty of murdering his wife in Ohio. Prosecutors accused Flynn of shooting Ashley Flynn and staging the scene to look like a break-in. Deliberations less than 3 hours. He faces life in prison without parole. A massive cyber attack at the FBI. Hackers stealing personal data on potentially tens of thousands of employees. This is ABC News.
12: Here's your News Radio KONP forecast brought to you by All Weather Heating and Cooling. Lows level off around 44 overnight under partly cloudy skies. Westerly winds 8 to 15 miles an hour. Sunshine mixed with clouds at times. Wednesday, daytime highs approaching 58. Cloudy skies expected Wednesday night. Lows dip down to about 47. Slight chance for isolated rain showers Thursday. High temperatures reach up to 59. 62, sunshine mixed with clouds at times Friday. That's a look at your forecast, powered by weatherology.com. I'm Derek Height. Currently, it's 52 degrees.

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0: And welcome back, George Norrie, along with Kathleen Ball. Her latest work is called The Templar's Agenda. We'll get into that agenda in a moment. Kathleen, were the Templars worshipped? Were they liked?
1: Well, you know, it's true of any organization. It depends on who you meet. That's what I always tell everybody who asks me that. Many of them, they were valued. They were very much valued by the monarchs throughout Europe and, of course, what we now know as the UK, because of their military skills. They were also bankers throughout the whole entire, you know, medieval world at that time. They began a banking system that they offered to all the, you know, it started out as just banking where you leave your money here and I give you this chip and you can redeem your money in the Holy Land, so to avoid being robbed, you know, mm-hmm. for the pilgrims that were going back and forth between Europe and the, that's how it began. But it caught on, and, you know, with their wealth that just, you know, just poured into the Templars in the 12th and 13th century, they were given castles and lands and, you know, farms and just so much that they were able to generate an income for themselves more than what they needed to live on. So, of course, they had all this excess money that they loaned to monarchs. They loaned it to all the nobles, and they also loaned to common people who owned farms and things. They were actually, the Templars, from what I've researched now, they inspired more growth and better quality of life in the medieval times than any other organization or institution that existed at that time. They raised the quality of life for everyone. So in that sense, yes, they were well-liked. But they were also given powers by the monarchs to mediate disputes. And so that, of course, is going to generate dislike by whoever they judged against, you know, so that's going to happen. And with the wealth, there were several, I won't say several, but there were members of the order that became corrupted as a result of that wealth, which, you know, is pretty hard to avoid when you have that much money. You're going to have people that are going to go astray. It's going to go to their head, and, you know, they're going to use that as a way to, or a means to increase their own personal power and influence. So, you know, and I'd say that about any order today, even in today's world, we have that still true.
0: Would they be almost like the modern day Illuminati?
1: Well, the Illuminati is a really broad term. Now, it's used in a Rosicrucian organization as a specific level of initiation. I don't know about the Mason, the Masonic orders, personally, because I'm not a Mason. But I do know that, you know, it is a term that's used by Masonic orders. It's also a term that's used by demonic orders as well. And, you know, because when you have magic or initiatory processes going on, you've got both good and you've got evil, because that's the nature of the world that we live in. The three-dimensional reality is opposites. It's made up of opposites. And so you're going to have people that are going to be using that for altruistic purposes, and you're going to have people that are going to be using it for their own gain. So this is going to be true with any organization, including, of course, we're seeing it rampantly right now throughout the world. Throughout any government agency, throughout any organization, you're going to see that. You're going to see good and you're going to see evil. It's just the nature of reality.
0: Interesting take. What happened to them? Why did they disband? Or did they?
1: Well, they went underground, George. You know, they literally went underground. From what I can see, they never died out. You know, traveling through these different countries where they had strongholds, You know, in Switzerland, they maintained banking. So they were the basis for the banking system we're using today. You know, it was built on the foundation that they created. But they were still utilized. You know, they formed the guilds, the stonemason guilds, you know, many of the carpentry guilds, and a lot of the guilds that we still see, they're utilized today. But they formed the basis for those. So, you know, they were still utilized, even though they weren't called Templars, nor did they call themselves Templars, because that was extremely dangerous to do. They were hunted down by the Catholic Church, literally hunted down and murdered, their families, their descendants, throughout the world. So after, you know, 1314. So
0: really, I thought they were the protectors of like the Shroud of Turin, weren't they?
1: I'm sorry, I was talking, so I didn't hear that.
0: I thought they were protectors of the Shroud of Turin for the Catholic Church.
1: Well, they were not protectors of the Catholic Church. They fought for the Catholic Church when it aligned with their agendas. You know, they wanted to take back the Holy Land. That was something that was important to them. So, of course, they were aligned with the Catholic Church in that particular. You know, ideal of what they wanted. But when it came to like the Cathars, they were not involved in rounding up the Cathars in France. They actually protected the Cathars and brought the Cathars into Portugal. I found three different communities that the Templars, that were Cathar communities in Portugal, that, you know, were evidence of the Templars rescuing many, many, many hundreds, possibly thousands of Cathars and bringing them into Portugal. They did the same thing with the Jews when the Jews were hunted down by, well, King Philip the Fair. He was the first one to do it during their time. And he rescued the Jews and the Templars rescued the Jews and brought them into Portugal. So, you know, to say that they were just and only soldiers utilized by the Catholic Church is really just a very small percentage of what they actually were represented and what they actually inspired throughout Europe and the UK during their heyday, during those, you know, well, from 1118 to 1314, so we're talking roughly 200 years. Their impact for the good of mankind far outweighed what they did as soldiers, as a military order.
0: Your book is called The Templar's Agenda. What was the agenda?
1: The agenda was to bring about what they wanted to see throughout the world was

0: They went to a great deal of effort to bring that about in the United States of America and be very much a part of the foundation of our core beliefs here in the United States of America, to the point where they took their treasure, hid it in Scotland, and brought it over in ships to the North America continent to later be utilized to finance the War of Independence. And that's huge. That is a huge commitment to accomplish. And it's also a great deal of evidence for what their true agenda was, is, and I believe always will be, with the core members of the Templars.
1: Did they form a basis for the United States?
0: Yes, they did.
1: Wow.
0: They were very much involved, like I said previously, in the authoring of the Magna Carta and putting that document together. And then later using that as inspiration for the Declaration of Independence and the Bill of Rights that we, you know, that we currently have as our, you know, our underlying foundation and belief system in this country, which established democracy. We were the first country to actually, other than Portugal, to actually live by the principles, democratic principles. So this is huge. It's made a huge impact on the entire world. Of course, we know things haven't always run perfectly, but this was the ideal, and I believe that it still is the ideal with many of the Templar organizations that exist today.
1: What does the Catholic Church think about the Templars today?
0: Well, it depends on who you talk to in the Catholic Church. I am of the belief that the Pope doesn't have even an iota of a clue of what's going on with one of their orders, one of the arms of their own order, Opus Dei. Opus Dei is, I believe, very much against the Templars, what the Templars' agenda is. And, you know, I've personally had experience with Opus Dei myself in Portugal, coming in to stop me from filming and also keeping me from photographing and filming another very important Templar site in Portugal. So they are definitely trying to keep the truth about the Templars from the population, from mankind, from the world. They don't want the truth of the Templars to come out. They thought that was buried and they were done with it, but they're not, and they're not happy about it either.
1: Kathleen, what was the significance of finding the cave in Brazil?
0: Oh, that significance was huge. I had no idea the impact that was going to have. Initially, I thought, oh, this is amazing. Okay, so maybe they were just when 1307, when things got really, horrible over in Europe, maybe they just came to Brazil to sort of colonize and escape. But that was not the case. As I've come to realize, the cave was not only a gold mine, one of four gold mines that they had dug out over there that they were mining in Brazil and bringing back the gold into Portugal, into the king in Portugal, which is really interesting because that explains why the King Denis at the time, 1307 to 1314, was the only monarch in Europe that had any money. All the rest of the monarchs were broke and they owed the Templars money, but not Portugal, because the Templars were bringing back this gold and also silver from Peru into the port in Peniche in Portugal that the kings knew about and that they kept secret. Nobody really knew about this port. They kept it secret. But that was one of the primary reasons. And I think that, they also obviously used it for initiation purposes because I found the initiation symbols in that cave. But I've also talked to many of the locals in the area of Alto Paraíso, which is where the cave is located, and Moinho, which is where the Templar

0: property I located that the locals have said that the Templars once owned. And also there's many, many, many members of the populations in that area that claim descendancy that goes back to the original Templars from Portugal. So, you know, I would love to do some DNA testing over there. I would absolutely love to be a part of a DNA study. But you know, if you just look at the people, you can tell that they have European, you know, they're definitely European, partially European people.
1: Were they primarily English or French? What were they?
0: Were they? I'm sorry, could you repeat that? I was talking again.
1: Were they primarily English or French?
0: They're primarily Portuguese. And, of course, we know Portugal was made up of Spanish and French and the indigenous cultures that were already there in Portugal. So, but I did find an interesting thing out a couple of years ago. I found a Templar in Scotland who died in 1292 who had a Portuguese appellation that was used as a middle name, Duncan Maceo MacGregor, who lived in Scotland. And the Maceo is a word for water, ocean, pond, or pool. So I found that really interesting because it's, you know, it leads us to believe that he may very well have been involved in nautical, you know, in trips involving the Portuguese Templars. He may have been, you know, with them, aligned with them. He may even have been one of the members that went into Brazil. You know, they didn't keep records back then, of course. Everything was kept pretty hush-hush. But to have that appellation is really interesting to me. And, you know, I have contacted MacGregor family and trying to get as much information as I can from this man. All I know at this point that he was definitely a Templar and he definitely had a Portuguese middle name that referred to body of water. Answer your question, you know, they were primarily Portuguese Templars that went into Brazil, but it wouldn't surprise me at all if there were also French and Scottish members that went into Brazil.
1: May they have traveled with Christopher Columbus in 1492.
0: They were there before Christopher Columbus traveled in 1492. And, you know, the interesting, I think it's been about a year ago now, they discovered, they exhumed Christopher Columbus's body and discovered that he was actually Portuguese. He was not Spanish.
1: Maybe he was a Templar. We'll come back in a moment and take calls with you in a moment, Kathleen Ball, as we talk about the Knights Templar and their agenda.
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7: From ABC News, I'm Dave Packer. Tech leaders meeting with President Trump Tuesday discussing AI amid warnings to slow down development before it poses serious threats to humanity. After the meeting, the president claiming the AI companies will be responsible for self-policing the technology.
8: I believe they're going to be used for the good, and when they're not, we're going to be able to nab them. But there's going to be a tremendous self-policing aspect.
7: Mr. Trump is considering a watchdog, a committee that would include some of the tech leaders. New York Governor Kathy Hochul calling for an independent review of Cornell University's response to allegations of a sexual assault involving a former student. The move comes as prosecutors reopen their investigation into the alleged 2024 incident at a fraternity house. President of the National Organization for Women, Kim Villanueva.
9: We need to find out what failed Jane Doe. Obviously, the system failed her. The police failed her. Cornell failed her. And we need to know what needs to happen to improve so that other victims of sexual violence don't have to go through the same trauma.
7: Kentucky State Police searching for a suspect after a trooper was shot and killed during a highway patrol traffic stop. The trooper identified as Hayden Phillips, public information officer and fellow trooper, Caden Parker memorialized his co-worker and friend.
10: Those who worked alongside of Hayden knew him as someone people could actually count on, both professionally and personally. He would actually do anything for anybody in this room at any time.
7: A massive cyber attack at the FBI.
11: Tens of thousands of current and former FBI agents and employees have been given an urgent warning following a massive hack targeting the FBI's employment website. Names, personal addresses, social security numbers, even medical and psychiatric records allegedly compromised by a shadowy group known as Shiny Hunters, which the FBI says specializes in extorting tech, finance, and retail companies.
7: That's ABC's Pierre Thomas. You're listening to ABC News.
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7: New concern in the Lone Star State over sky-high diesel fuel prices. ABC's Lionel Moise.
17: Texas Governor Greg Abbott issuing a disaster proclamation. The big concern, record-high diesel prices raising transportation costs, meaning higher prices at the supermarket and retail stores. Texas is expanding the use of dyed diesel. That's tax-exempt fuel typically allowed only for farm and construction equipment. The White House reportedly considering a similar move.
7: Dolly Parton may be gone, but her coffee lives on.
18: Dolly Parton said she got the idea for her Cup of Ambition coffee line when she visited her Dolly-inspired truck stop back in June. The coffee debuted there, but now it's available nationwide on Amazon, Walmart, and TikTok and Instagram shops, with some of the proceeds going toward Dolly's Imagination Library. Earlier this summer, Dolly Parton filmed three commercials for the brand, one of which is out now posthumously. Parton died last month at the age of 80. Sherry Preston, ABC News.
7: Expected Wednesday morning, Tennessee will execute 50-year-old Christina Pike, the sole woman on the state's death row. It'll be the first time a woman is executed in the state in more than 200 years after Tennessee's governor and the Supreme Court declined to intervene. The U.S. military is expected to complete the total withdrawal of troops from Iraq later Wednesday, extending or ending a 12-year presence prompted by the war against ISIS. I'm Dave Packer, ABC News.
19: 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Always priced right, always done right. McCrory Carpet One. Clallam County could lose an estimated $300,000 a year under a state proposal to increase management fees on timber revenue. Department of Natural Resources wants to raise its share on trust land from 25 to 27%, a vote by the Board of Natural Resources expected in November. Olympic Medical Center Foundation's Harvest of Hope Gala this past weekend raised a record $469,500 for local cancer care. The event also honored the Jamestown Sklallam Tribe for its contributions to healthcare and the community.
20: Here's your News Radio KONP forecast, brought to you by Olympic Game Farm. Lows level off around 44 overnight under partly cloudy skies. Winds out of the west, 8 to 15 miles an hour. Sunshine mixed with clouds at times. Wednesday, high temperatures reach up to 58. Cloudy skies expected Wednesday night. Lows dip down to about 47. Cloudy skies with a few peaks of sun Thursday, with daytime highs approaching 59. 62 Friday. That's a look at your forecast. Powered by weatherology.com. I'm meteorologist Derek Height. Right now, it's 51 degrees.

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1: We're talking with Kathleen Ball about the Knights Templars. Her latest work is The Templars Agenda. We will be back with your calls in a moment on Coast to Coast AM. 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

0: And welcome back. Kathleen Ball with us. Her book is called The Templar's Agenda. Kathleen, where do people get that book?
1: Oh, people will, the Templar Agenda will be coming out in October. I just actually got an update from my publishing editor yesterday. Mm-hmm. So that will be coming out sometime in mid-October, and they'll be able to get it on Amazon.
0: Great. Now, are you saying that the Templars beat Christopher Columbus to North America?
1: Oh, yeah, absolutely. Absolutely. There's no doubt about that now. The evidence is really just keeps mounting that they were definitely in South America long before Columbus was traveling. And there's every indication that the real Christopher Columbus was, well, he was definitely Portuguese. That's been proven through DNA testing. But that he may have been privy to some of the Templar information and certainly Templar maps before he left for his voyage. So there's a lot of evidence pointing to that now. And there's also more things that are coming up that are really exciting, but I can't really talk about that yet until that's, you know, until it's been out there to the public.
0: But, have you heard of the Bohemian Grove?
1: Did he what?
0: Have you heard of the Bohemian Grove?
1: Oh, yes, I have heard of Bohemian Grove, yes.
0: Is it conceivable that some Templars are part of that organization?
1: Well, George, you know, there are many Templar organizations right now. And unfortunately, we have to use discernment because many of them, like I said earlier, many of these orders do not have altruistic plans for humanity. They want to control humanity in ways that are beneficial for themselves and not necessarily the general population. And I am not surprised that some of these members that call themselves Templars are involved in Bohemian Grove. I'm not at all surprised.
0: Let's go to the phones. Bill, truck driving in Oregon to get us started. Hey, Bill.
2: Hey, George. Hey, I'm going to have to read your book about this Knights Templar, okay? And it's not that I'm particularly interested in it, except this Freemasons thing keeps coming up. I mean, again, I'm not even particularly interested in the Freemasons. It just keeps coming up. And I'm wondering if you believe that there's any connection between the Knights Templar and the Freemasons. And this goes back, like, really, really far into history. But anyways, what do you think about that?
1: Oh, yeah, there was definitely a connection between the Knights Templar and the Freemasons, at least the initial Freemasons. Yes, most definitely. Their initiation processes, their 33 degrees, and, you know, many of their rules and guidelines for the Masonic order came right directly out of the Templars organization. And I do believe that many of the first Masons were descendants of Templars. And the same thing is true with the Rosicrucian Order. Many of the Rosicrucians were at least descendants, if not members themselves, of Templars. Once the Templars were disbanded, of course, they weren't using that terminology anymore. They weren't calling themselves Templars for many, many reasons, and most of it was survival, because, like I said before, the Templars were being hunted down, you know, and their descendants were being hunted down. So it was not a good thing to associate yourself as a Templar or being a Templar member, family member, descendant, or even associate from the 13 and 14 all the way up through the 18th century. They were being hunted. So, and this is true throughout South America, and also in India, I found evidence of them having been hunted down. So I hope that answers your question.
0: Is it conceivable that the Templars as you talk about, are in many different organizations, are doing things that are very nefarious on this planet?
1: Well, again, I wouldn't use a blanket term like the Templars doing these things. I would say, I would actually, you know, change that verbiage to some of the Templar orders that that are current, that are, you know, contemporary today, that we are, you know, that we're living next to and around and within and around as neighbors and friends and associates. Yes, I do believe that. I do believe that some Templar orders are affiliated with the Catholic Church, which we know above board. They have altruistic belief systems, and you know, but there are parts of their order, and you know, in terms of Opus Dei, who do not have the best interest of humanity. And we do know that Templars are affiliated with these people, and we do know that they're affiliated with, of course, you know, Bohemian Grove and the Illuminati. And again, it just, it goes back to, when people ask me this, I always say, it depends on who you meet. You know, it doesn't matter if they're calling themselves Templars, or they're calling themselves Rosicrucians, or they're calling themselves Masons, or they're calling themselves Illuminati, which is pretty brave, actually, that particular term, because it's really got a negative connotation in the last 50 years. But it just depends on the human being that you are interacting with at the time. And that involves personal discernment on your part, on my part, on anyone who's coming into contact with these people and calling themselves Templar, Mason, whatever. We have to really practice discernment in this time that we're living in right now, because there's a lot of wolves in sheep's clothing at the moment. And, you know, we're hoping, my hope is, my belief, that that will be revealed, the truth will be revealed to all of humanity. And hopefully we'll move forward with a better world.
0: Have you been told to back off, Kathleen?
1: Not directly, but I have had things that I won't go into happen that would lead one to believe that they're not coincidental in terms of consequences resulting from interacting with, you know, which I had no intention. I had absolutely no idea who these people were until we did a background check on them and found out who they were. But yes, there has been consequences.
0: I thought so. East of the Rockies, Bobby's out there traveling somewhere in Canada. Hey, Bobby.
3: Hey, George. How are you?
0: Good. Whereabouts in Canada are you?
3: I'm between Hamilton and Toronto right now.
0: Well, be safe. Go ahead.
3: But I was going to give you a condensed down version, because not only am I Mason, I'm also a Knights Templar and a Shriner. But the first 3 degrees in Masonry, your Entered Apprentice, your Fellowcraft, and your Master Masons, were the ones that built, they were the craftsmen and workmen that built King Solomon's Temple in the Bible. Built it not only the first time, but when it got burnt down, built it the second time. Took 13 years to build it the first time. Then you come under the umbrella of the Scottish Rite, which is your fourth degree. I'm a 32nd degree Mason, so you've got your fourth through your 32nd. Your 33rd degree has to be appointed from the Supreme Council in Washington, D.C. It's not something you can acquire, not something you can do. It has to be appointed. So if somebody's a 33rd degree, it was all, every one of them was appointed to them. The other umbrella is the York Rite. That's what the Knights Templar comes under. So I was knighted in the process, so my title is Sir Knight. Then your Shriners are the next level above that, which does, you know, we do a lot of work for the crippled children, burn hospitals. The Knights Templar have the Eye Foundation. It does a lot of eye surgeries for children and stuff like that, so they help them see. So in a condensed down version, I've been a Knights Templar in Scottish Rite for 42 years. and they do so much good work for people because there's no money that is spent by the parents for them to go to the hospitals to have the orthopedic surgeries, the burn units. It's just really touching. If you've never been to a hospital, it's worth a trip to go visit.
0: Kathleen, I'll give you a chance to talk to a Knights Templar. Go ahead.
1: Yes. Yes, and I totally agree, and I'm so glad that you've brought this up on this show tonight, because this is really important. There's so much negativity that people want to attach to the order, both the Masonic order and the Templar order right now. But there's a tremendous amount of good that the Templars and the Masonic orders are doing in communities. You know, I know personally of several members that, you know, assist in Jerusalem with things that are going on there. They assisted with, you know, fires and earthquakes that happened in Mexico, rebuilding and helping people. And these things are under, you know, these things aren't on the news. We're not going to hear about these things that they're doing. But we're talking about, you know, this is the core of the orders, of the Masonic orders and the Templars orders. These are the true members that are accomplishing these things for the betterment of humanity, for the betterment of community, and for, you know, to improve people's lives and to help in situations where, you know, so many other people, you know, they don't have the means to do it. And I'm really glad that you brought these things up, because I really love to see when people are focused on what the Templars are doing for humanity, because this is a very real factor in becoming a member of either the Masons or the Templars. And like I said, I don't know the inner workings of the Masonic orders, but I do know many, many Masons because I speak at Masonic orders, and I, you know, I've been invited to do lectures at Masonic orders. But like I said, I'm not a member, but I am aware of many, many, many good things that have been accomplished by the Masonic, by the Masons, and also by the Templars. So I thank you so much for your contribution.
0: Kathleen, have any Templars run for president?
1: Were they ever president?
0: Or did they ever run?
1: Not that I'm aware of. Not that I'm aware of. I don't think that they would put themselves out there to that degree in terms of being a president. That I just don't think that has ever happened or will happen. I mean, I don't know about, you know, in the future, but they typically are very humble people and members of society that are more interested in, you know, building up the world, in contributing to, you know, peace and harmony and, you know, improving the lives of people. And we all know that the president, any president of any country, is really bogged down with a lot of, you know, Congress and, you know, the Senate, and they've got to pass things and they have to do, you know, they're really involved in a lot of paperwork and bureaucracy. And I think that this would be an adherent. I think it would be difficult to be both a Templar and a president at the same time. That's a really interesting question, though, because, you know, I've never really thought about that before. But I just don't think, from my personal perspective of what I know of Templars and Masons, I just don't see that would be something that any member would choose.
0: Do they control the presidency?
1: Absolutely not. Certainly not at this time in history. Certainly not at this time in history in our country. Now, whether or not they influence, you know, governmental administrations in other countries, I'm unaware of that. If it is happening, I'm unaware of it. And like I said, it's certainly not happening in the United States, not at this point in history.
0: Let's go to Cornelius in Louisiana. Corny, wasn't your father a Templar?
4: Yeah, that's what I wanted to tell Kathleen Ball, and I was so glad, Bill and Bobby, those were great calls, too. Hey, George, we need to pray for Stan, the man in the Dakotas. He's having surgery on his leg.
0: Now,
4: it's Kathleen Ball. My dad was a Knights Templar and a 33rd degree Mason, and I told Gina, the lovely call screener, that I sent George and Tommy his books after he died. They're 100 years old books. And the thing that got me, George told me Tommy sold them for $100,000. But that's a joke that George had told. But what I wanted to tell you, I'm an African American. And they have African-American Knights Templars and Masons and Freemasons and Shriners, too, just like Bobby was talking about in Canada. But I just wish I had known you earlier, and I would have sent you. But if you go to YouTube, my address is on there, Cornelius Lawson White YouTube. And like I said, you can look up my dad, Cornelius Lawson White Sr., and see his information about his funeral and everything. But Cornelius Lawson White YouTube, it has a phone number, but that phone number is dead, so I'm trying to get it back. But, George, I'm so glad you got Kathleen Ball on. And would you talk about the African-Americans that are Freemasons and Knights Templar? Like I said, my dad was one. I found the book after he had died on all this stuff. So God bless you, George. God bless you, Kathleen, and God bless America.
0: Thank you, Courtney. Your dad was quite a guy, too, as well. Were there many African-Americans who were Templars, Kathleen?
1: Yes. They were members that we had. Of course, in Portugal, we had African-Americans that were Moors in Portugal that were members of the Templars. And we also see this in England. Currently, I believe that there are also African-Americans amongst the orders. Now, again, we're talking, we're using a blanket term. Now, I don't know about specific orders that call themselves Templars. Now, you know, this may not be true amongst some of them, but the orders that I have been affiliated with and the orders that I have met, to members that I have met personally, yes, there very definitely is African-Americans in and amongst the orders, and you know, not just African-American, but all cultures. You know,
0: we'll come back in a moment, Kathleen, and take final calls with you right here on Coast to Coast AM.

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8: ABC News, I'm Dave Packer. Tech leaders meeting with President Trump Tuesday discussing AI amid warnings to slow down development before it poses a serious threat to humanity. After the meeting, the president claiming AI companies will be responsible for self-policing.
9: I believe they're going to be used for the good, and when they're not, we're going to be able to nab them. But there's going to be a tremendous self-policing aspect.
8: New York Governor Kathy Hochul is calling for an independent review of Cornell University's response to allegations of a sexual assault involving a former student. The move comes as prosecutors reopen their investigation into the alleged 2024 incident at a fraternity house. The Pentagon is planning to cut one-fifth of its positions for generals and admirals. Defense Secretary Pete Hegseth is expected to announce the move Wednesday. Tens of thousands of current and former FBI agents and employees have been given an urgent warning following a massive hack targeting the FBI's employment website. This is ABC News.
10: Here's your News Radio KONP forecast, brought to you by Olympic Game Farm. Lows level off around 44 overnight under partly cloudy skies. Winds out of the west, 8 to 15 miles an hour. Sunshine mixed with clouds at times. Wednesday, high temperatures reach up to 58. Cloudy skies expected Wednesday night. Lows dip down to about 47. Cloudy skies with a few peaks of sun Thursday, with daytime highs approaching 59. 62 Friday. That's a look at your forecast. Powered by weatherology.com. I'm meteorologist Derek Height. Right now, it's 51 degrees.

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3: Whether it's physical activity, obesity, diet, smoking, low on hormones, stress, sleep disorders, or your age can be supported by reducing inflammation and aiding the body to heal itself appropriately. 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

0: And welcome back, George Norrie, with our final segment with Kathleen Ball. Her website is linked up at coasttocoastam.com, and her book that comes out in October, which is in a few days, The Templar's Agenda. It'll probably shoot for the middle of October when it comes out. Kathleen, Philip IV, the King of France, what was his role with the Templars?
1: Well, his primary role was... He was obviously the King of France, which was the country where their stronghold was located, right in Paris, we well know. But he wanted to dominate the Templar Order. After they came back from Jerusalem, and they, of course, lost that battle at Acre, they were no longer useful as a military order for the monarchs in Jerusalem, in the Holy Land. That was over for them. So here we have a tremendously powerful, at that point, global order throughout Europe and the UK, which we know now is the UK, and they have not just military power, but they have financial banking power. And at that point in time, they no longer were an asset for not only King Philip the Fair in France, the Fourth in France, but also they had become a threat to many of the other monarchs in Europe. They began to see them as a threat. And so Philip the Fair wanted to control them. And so his attempt was to try to negotiate with Jacques de Molay to become the Grand Master himself of the order. But what he also wanted to do is he was demanding that if this was to happen, he wanted the Knights Templar and the Knights Hospitaller to join together as one order, that he would be Grand Master order over both of these orders. And that was unacceptable to Jacques de Molay because of the fact that the Hospitallers and the Templars did not get along. They were not compatible with each other. In fact, they actually broke out in a battle in Jerusalem, we know from history. The Templars didn't come out of very well either, by the way. But, they absolutely had no interest in combining themselves with the Knights Hospitaller or being dominated by King Philip the Fair. His whole agenda of being a king and having his own interests with his own, that served himself for power, was contrary to the beliefs of the Templar Order. So, on many, many levels, this was not a good idea, according to Jacques de Molay and according to his order, his members' beliefs. They did not want him as their leader. So without that, that was his first attempt to deal with the Templars. And when that failed, he turned to attacking them. So, he put out a tremendous amount of propaganda.
0: Wasn't he heavily in debt to them, too?
1: Yes, he was heavily, heavily in debt. And so, in his mind, he thought, well, if I destroy the order, I've also destroyed the debt. The debt will no longer be in existence, and I'll kill two birds with one stone. I'll no longer have this threat of this military order with all this money, but I will also get rid of my debt, and then I can take their assets and bring them into the coffers under the crown. So, that was his, that was King Philip the Fair. That was his solution to how he was going to deal with this very, very powerful order that was right in his midst in France.
0: All right, let's go to the phones. Sean in Stockton, California. Hello, Sean.
2: Yeah, hi, George. Thank you. Kathleen, as far as I know, I've studied the inception of the Masons and the Masonic Order, and I asked a previous guest the first evidence he found of organized stonemasons and masonry, and he cited Göbekli Tepe and some of the other ancient sites. And also, the Masonic calendar is several thousand years older than our Christian calendar we use with the BC AD calendar. So as far as I can tell, the Knights Templar would have evolved from the Masonic order. Have you been able to find the inception of the Knights Templar? Thank you.
1: Being able to find a connection between the Masons and the Templars?
0: Inception, I guess.
1: Yeah, well, you're not going to find it, not unless you do DNA testing. I'm convinced that that's the only way that we're going to be able to prove it beyond a shadow of a doubt. We have duplications in rules. We have duplication in initiatory practices between the Templars and the Masons. And, well, I don't, like I said, I'm not an expert on the Masonic order. I've never been a Mason, so I don't know myself. But from what I do know and from members that I consider friends, I do know that many of the practices were duplicated from the Templars. They originated with the Templars. This is also, of course, true with the Rosicrucians as well. And many of these initiatory practices and steps that you go through, from my understanding, they stem all the way back to ancient times, all the way back to Egypt, and possibly even further back. So to find that connection between the Masons and the Templars, I would suggest, initiating a DNA, testing, widespread DNA testing with people who were, willing to come forward and be tested. The only other way we're going to find any absolute connections is through family records. And we know that any records that existed were destroyed by the Templars and by their families because, of course, they were being hunted down and they were being murdered. So they really had no interest in maintaining these records. Now, there may be some. I have come across some in Portugal, families that are willing to open up their family records to me. But this is extremely rare, and they don't want their names, out there. So I have to be really, really careful with that research. But from my understanding, in Brazil specifically,

0: with us in San Francisco. Hi, Frank.
1: Yeah, hi. How's it going? Listen, this is an extremely interesting topic, but I wanted to just comment that Demolay was crucified by Philip IV and the Pope Clement V, when Paris was the holy city before it was moved to Rome. And basically, the Knights Templar were created at the time of the Crusades to protect the holy places, and they got very powerful, and they got into banking as the the person, the speaker was saying. But basically, the French king and the Pope were threatened by them, and that's why they attacked them. The Templars, they first went to Scotland, and they were there for a while, and before, it's all kind of murky. There's so much, details that are not known, but then they came to America, and as she said, they were the backbone of our independence movement, and the York Rite Masonry, which is the British Masonry, has the Knights Templar Lodge in it, and the Masons of America are your Scottish Rite, and that's basic, as I understand it, the Roslyn Scotland was where the Templars had to leave Scotland and go to America, so they called their organization the Scottish Rite. And you see, the analogy that I'd like to make is the aristocracy of Ireland was forced out of their country by the British after the Battle of Limerick, and they went to the winds, the wild geese, they called them, and they were like a secret group that worked in different countries doing various things, always benevolent. I don't like her statements that they're kind of like anti-society. I think all of the Knights Templars and all the people of the Masons are very benevolent, and the best way to look at it is they're all hoping to make the world a better place, including some of the connections to the Islamic world. They're all very benevolent. They're all trying to help our society, and there's also the fact that the Catholic Church is probably the biggest foe or enemy of the Knights Templar. It's primarily a kind of a Protestant or English American type of world power. At odds with the Catholics. But see, Demolay is the name of the youth group of the Masons.
0: That's a good point. Kathleen, you want to react to some of that?
2: Yeah. I've already reiterated that, the Catholic Church was the enemy and still is the enemy of the Templars. I don't know about the Masonic Order directly, like I said before, but I suspect, I've read a book called The Scarlet Book in the Rosicrucian Library. There's a copy of it if you ever want to look it up. And the whole book is about the Jesuit order of the Catholic Church going into South America and tracking down any Mason families, Masonic families, Masons members, their descendants, Templars that they could find, descendants, and they were murdering them. And this book is, it's about 3 inches thick. And the whole book, every chapter is about a country in South America that the Jesuit order was going in and annihilating these people, murdering these people. Also in India as well, and throughout, Europe, throughout the European continent and the UK. So when the Templars came over here to North America from Scotland, After that, you know, that war that you're talking about.

0: That's very true. That was a pivotal point. They did come over here and they intermarried with the indigenous cultures here. And they were very much a part of the foundation through the Masonic Order. They were very much a part of the foundation of the United States of America, the Bill of Rights, the Declaration of Independence, and the foundations of the principles that our country, the United States of America, is based on. And, like I said, I mean, it may not look so much like that's what's going on right now, but I do believe that we will survive this time in history and, possibly move closer to some of the belief systems that the Templars would have liked to see come about. Because from my perspective, from the members that I have met, that agenda to bring about a world of tolerance and, and peace is still the primary agenda of the Templar Order. And from the good that I've seen that's come about as a result of the Masonic orders in the communities, and in crisis center, in crisis experiences like in Mexico that I know of, specifically in Jerusalem. These things are to help humanity and to bring about a better world. And I think that, we too often we get lost in the negativity in this world and don't focus on the positive things that the Templar orders are doing, that the Masonic orders are doing, that the Rosicrucians are doing, and also many, many, many other organizations and individual people are doing to contribute to a better world and to, improving people's lives on this planet. So I hope that answers your question.
1: I'm sure there are many good things about it, Kathleen. Where do people see your documentary?
0: The documentary will be coming out sometime in November. We are uploading it to, I just spoke with my co-producer before I left on this trip, and we'll be uploading it to FilmHub. Now, FilmHub shops it to the different television networks. And
1: that's
0: then
1: great, and people will find it on your website as well, so thank you. For Dan Galante, Gina Salvati, Tom Danheiser, Sue Trikas, Lex Lonehood, Sean Ladasur, Alec Fernandez, Tim Banal, Mary Berry, George Knapp, and Richard Serrett, I'm George Norrie, somewhere out there on Coast to Coast AM. We'll see you on our next edition. Until then, be safe, everyone.

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7: From ABC News, I'm Shiri Preston. America's withdrawal from Iraq is done. The Pentagon announcing this morning that the last troops have left after that conflict. ABC's Louis Martinez says it's actually the second withdrawal, however.
8: There was an eight-year period when the United States was inside of Iraq following the 2003 invasion, and they stayed there and they pulled out in 2011. But 3 years later, when ISIS swept across eastern Syria and into northern Iraq, and it appeared that Baghdad was under threat of ISIS control, the United States sent back troops into Iraq.
7: Later today, Secretary Pete Hegseth is expected to announce he is ordering another cut to the number of generals and admirals, trimming the ranks of the Defense Department and the military by 20%. Tech leaders visiting the White House to talk AI with President Trump, and afterwards, the president said,
9: there's a belief that there should be tremendous self-regulation, and we automatically have regulation with the Department of Justice, the FBI, all of that. But the self-regulation is very important.
7: Republican Senator Josh Hawley says he's proposing a bill, however, that would let prosecutors bring criminal charges against companies whose AI agents go rogue. ABC News has now obtained the original statement given by a former Cornell University student who says she was sexually assaulted at a frat house for hours 2 years ago. ABC's Sophie Flay.
10: In her six-page statement, she said she was intoxicated and consented to some of the sexual acts with the fraternity brothers, but repeatedly refused others. The district attorney says he relied on this statement when he chose not to file criminal charges. He said Jane Doe did not allege that she was drugged against her will or gang raped, adding her sexual conduct was conscious and consensual.
7: British investigators still looking into the five men arrested when suspicious vans were spotted near an airbase used by the U.S. But Lawrence Taylor, head of Britain's counterterrorism police, says,
11: we can confirm that no improvised explosive devices have been found.
7: Five arrested, all released on bail. You're listening to ABC News.
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7: More flooding worries across much of the Southwest today. Storms fueled by the remnants of Hurricane Polo are hitting several states with heavy rain. Several small towns in New Mexico have been forced to evacuate amid fears that a dam might fail. The Supreme Court is allowing the Trump administration to resume deporting people to countries other than their home country. The High Court clearing the way for the policy to continue as it prepares to hear arguments in the case later this year. The verdict is in an Ohio murder trial with ties to the music world.
17: Former pastor and one-time American Idol contestant.
18: Find the defendant, Caleb C. Flynn, guilty of murder.
17: His wife, Ashley, and staging the murder to look like a home invasion. Flynn breaking down as the verdict was read. Prosecutors argued Flynn was motivated by a nearly two-year-long affair with a woman he'd met at his church. That former mistress emotionally testified about the more than 100,000 messages they exchanged and read several where they discussed wanting Flynn's wife dead.
7: That's ABC's Alex Perez. A commercial jet on its way from the United Arab Emirates to Israel was forced to make an emergency landing in Saudi Arabia overnight. There were initially worries about a possible hijacking, but officials now say the whole thing was caused by a fight between the pilots in the cockpit. And you might want to think twice about tossing a penny in the fountain. Congress passing a bill to end production of pennies for good. I'm Sherry Preston, ABC News.
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23: 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Two people have been sentenced for the stabbing and robbery of a Port Angeles man who stopped to help a stranded family along Highway 101 last year. Nicholas Well received more than 19 years in prison, while Rosario Lopez was sentenced to 5 years. Port Angeles School District selling its final $110 million in voter-approved construction bonds this week. That last of the money will fund projects at Franklin Elementary and Port Angeles High School. It completes the district's $140 million bond issuance that was made a couple of years ago.
24: Here's your News Radio KONP forecast brought to you by All Weather Heating and Cooling. Lows dip down to about 44 overnight under partly cloudy skies. Winds out of the west, 5 to 10 miles an hour. Sunshine mixed with clouds at times again Wednesday. Daytime highs approaching 58. Cloudy skies expected Wednesday night. Lows dip down to about 47. Dry with temperatures near average Thursday and Friday at highs from the upper 50s to the low 60s. That's a look at your forecast powered by weatherology.com. I'm meteorologist Derek Height. Right now, 50.
25: Every other week or so, we check in with a national park, and tonight is our night. We'll do that. A lot of people enjoy that, so stick around for that in hour number two. This first hour, though, we got lots to get to, including, did you hear about that Cornell story? They had that Cornell story. You had a story in Wisconsin about fraternities. You had a story in Cornell about fraternities. We'll get into that with somebody who is paying attention to what's going on in fraternities, the good, the bad, and the ugly, a little bit later on as these hazing incidents and harassment issues take it to the next level. But first, we want to start off with Flock cameras, because Flock cameras are in the news quite a bit. In fact, there was a news story the other day that New York City police have had 1,700 searches in Flock cameras. The only problem is they don't really use Flock cameras in New York. So we're going to talk to a man who is a cybersecurity researcher with the Press Freedom Defense Fund, Freedom of the Press Foundation, and Open Source Intelligence. He specializes in digital privacy and surveillance technologies. Nikita Mazurov. Welcome to America at Night. Thanks for joining us.
0: Thank you so much for having me.
25: Let's start with this Flock cameras. Did you see that story about the New York City police have used it 1,700 times and they don't have access to Flock cameras? How much?
0: Yeah, it's funny. It's funny how those stories keep popping up. You know,
25: what's going on here? Police officers and police departments love them, but it seems like the left and the right can only agree on that. They don't like Flock cameras. So how did we get here?
0: Yeah, well, the interesting thing is, so Flock advertises itself as providing license plate readers, right? So let's say the ostensible use case is you're speeding, right? It flags your plate, et cetera. The only problem with that is when you kind of start digging into Flock's network, you find out that really license plate scanners are almost kind of the least of their capabilities. They can recognize people. They're used to track folks across state lines. Almost nothing that has to do anything with license plates. And that's really kind of where that story starts snowballing is, yeah, they sell license plate readers, but they also sell a mass surveillance system that involves audio surveillance. Flock has a whole drone network, right? And when you just start talking about license plate, why do they need drones, right? Why do they need microphones implanted on some of the cameras which track for, quote, ballistics, right? And that's really where the story starts, is it's much, much more than just license plate scanners, right? Because those have been around for years.
25: So, but there's some good, right? I mean, they've actually reduced crime in some instances. They've caught bad guys. They've found missing kids. There have been some good things when it comes to Flock cameras.
0: I mean, whenever you have a mass dragnet surveillance system, right, there's always the quote-unquote good that comes out of that. The kind of the question is, what about all the bad, right? What about all the folks? Speaking of the stories just the other day, there's a story in the news about how someone was arrested because Flock misinterpreted, let's say, as much as, you know, an AI system can misinterpret a license plate, and the man had absolutely no criminal record, nothing, and yet the police showed up, arrested him, all because it turns out Flock got the wrong plate. And he's been fighting this for months now. And this is just one of the dozens of examples of the overreach and the abuse that happens here. And yeah, sure, every once in a while they might hit that nail on the head. But it's kind of, you know, if you're a carpenter and you're banging around, you're putting together furniture, and by that time you've smashed the entire cabinet, yeah, you've got one nail in there. But if the entire system has now been torn apart, right, with mass surveillance, it's kind of been, well, what have we achieved? That's kind of my view on it.
25: Is there a way where we could all agree to put some type of guardrails on it? Is there a way, or is it just better to just take them all down?
0: I mean, there's attempts at putting in guardrails, right, all the time. Flock has, for example, recently they've changed the default that they want to store data from instead of 30 days. I think they want to lower it to 7 days, et cetera. So there's this attempt to regulate, right? The problem with that regulation, though, is that the underlying system remains intact, right? The concern, again, isn't just the license plate readers. It's this overarching mass system of surveillance. And it's like, how do you guardrail that? Really, that's kind of, basically, there will always be kind of that mission creep, right, that kind of starts seeping out when you have those guardrails. And that's kind of the danger of leaving the system intact, but just thinking that we could legislate around it, or that, you know, we could set up technical barriers, is as long as the system exists, my belief is that it will be misused vehemently as it has been over the past little while.
25: Well, that's everything. I mean, everything that's been invented has been abused in some way, shape, or form. And if you were to do, you know, wave a magic wand and do away with Flock cameras tomorrow, we still got a million other surveillance cameras and Ring cameras and everything else.
0: Absolutely.
25: And so, we live in a surveillance state. We all carry our phones. We're all tracked with GPS and everything else. I mean, isn't the cat already out of the bag? And Flock might be the latest organization to get criticized, but I mean, it's already here.
0: Absolutely. You bring up a fantastic point that I feel oftentimes gets lost in these conversations, is Flock is just a particular brand name that's the current, like, you know, flavor of the month, right? There's tons and tons of, you know, the vast surveillance infrastructure that we have in place is vast. There's already kind of news stories coming out where, given all the, no pun intended, all the flack that FOC has gotten, lots of local councils are terminating their FOC contracts, and instead they're switching to a rival surveillance camera system, manned by Axon, or sometimes by this company Motorola, no relation to the big Motorola that we know. But basically we're seeing local councils switch to these other systems, which are arguably as pervasive in terms of their various potential encroachment to erode our basic privacy. And so the issue really isn't FOC itself. And I really, really kind of dislike that, like, this narrative, exactly kind of what you've tapped into, is it's not really about FOC per se, right? It's about these overarching systems of surveillance. FOC is just kind of the latest shining exemplar of that, but the problem is much more systemic than that. And it does involve, you know, there's often, you know, specifically anti-flock activism, but really that's just scratching the nail on the head. If we're to, you know, solidly respond to these systems of mass surveillance, we have to understand that the issue is not flock. Flock is, again, just the latest player in this infrastructure who's leveraging their particular contracts, et cetera. Really, the problem is the surveillance networks itself, the vast expanse of these networks, how they've accelerated the use of AI to power these networks and lead to erroneous arrests and so on. That's really the broader problem. Flock is just, you know, whatever the brand on the can is. It could easily be swapped out for any other company.
25: Nikita Mazaroff is our guest. He is a cybersecurity researcher. He's also a specialist in digital privacy, surveillance technology, source protection, and the like. Nikita, during the Nancy Guthrie story, they had a Ring camera, and they said that they weren't active. They didn't have a subscription. There was no way to capture it. And then, lo and behold, a week or so later, they magically appeared. Was the guy at the door with the Ring camera. If that doesn't tell you that even if you're not paying for the subscription and you're not capturing it, somebody somewhere is watching you.
0: Absolutely right. And speaking of that Ring camera in the Nancy Guthrie case, you kind of have to ask also, is okay, there's all these kind of domesticated systems or surveillance, right? And what did the Ring camera actually provide that was viable, actionable intelligence, right? As far as I could tell, not much, right? So we have all these microcosms of surveillance now that could be tapped into. And by the way, one of the interesting things about FOC, by the way, is FOC has a whole system, and that's part of the map that I reported out on. FOC has a whole system where you could tap third-party surveillance cameras into the FOC network and amass them into it. So you don't need to have, like, you know, a stereotypical black FOC camera on a post. You could have an already existing surveillance system that's also feeding into the network, which is something important, I feel like, for folks to keep in mind. But yeah, the Ring case with Nancy Guthrie is a perfect example of how there's always these cameras watching, and oftentimes, if they're, you know, the purpose that they want to be mobilized for is identifying, you know, the kidnappers in this case, they were not at all successful.
25: You know,
0: that's
25: what
0: something to keep in mind, I feel like.
25: Yeah, it's actually a good point. For all the surveillance, they still haven't been able to. But, I mean, you can't get everybody. What I find interesting about this debate about flock cameras is, and I haven't heard anybody else bring up this point, and that is, for years, police fought tooth and nail against body cameras. They didn't want them. And there was a group of Americans who demanded, oh, my goodness, we need to see what the police are doing because we don't trust them. And so they forced these police officers to have cameras. Well, now we have flock cameras on posts and buildings and walls and doors and everywhere else. And the police love them. And the people who wanted body cameras on the police, now they don't want the surveillance. It's like the whole world has switched. We want body cams, but we don't want flock cameras? That seems very strange.
0: Exactly. No, I think that's you tap into a really interesting reversal. I think if we unpack that a little bit, the starting point, first of all, is those body cameras, right? They're worn by law enforcement officers. That means they're, you know, they're part of the local police department's equipment, except they're all susceptible to, you know, Standard Freedom of Information Act, other data requests, right? FOC cameras, what's important to keep in mind about them is FOC is a private company, right? they're not in the same way responsive to data requests as body cameras are. So when folks are requesting body camera footage, et cetera, right, that comes from a place of accountability, right? Holding the powerful to account so we could see what law enforcement is doing. FLOC kind of taps into that and reverses that paradigm where it says, no, no, we will watch you, we will watch the citizens, but we don't want to be watched ourselves, right? And case in point is this map about FLOC that maps the different FLOC cameras. FLOC doesn't want it out there. They don't want folks to know where the cameras are. They don't want to be observed. There's, you know, recent stories about how FLOC CEO is not terribly happy that folks are banting about his address, et cetera, right? So there's this asymmetry of surveillance, right, where body cameras kind of allow those below to monitor those who are further up, right, in the kind of the surveillance, the state surveillance infrastructure, whereas FLOC cameras are, you know, kind of literally on high monitoring those of us who are down below. So I think if we unpack it, that kind of points to that discrepancy, is that power asymmetry involved in those two dynamics.
25: No, I certainly understand it. But again, this, the police officers wearing a body camera, it's a form of surveillance. I understand the concept of, hey, it's watching, it's an eye in the sky on the police, and AKA police brutality, or what are police doing wrong. But it's also a form of surveillance. And, you know, what we've seen numerous times with these cameras are, you know, police officers actually doing the right thing. Okay, fine. You know, sometimes it's caught bad cops doing bad things. But it's the whole concept of surveillance is a camera pointed at somebody. And nobody, it seems like nobody wants it unless they're, you know, unless they want it, right? They don't want it until they want it. Where do we go from here, Nikita? What happens now with this conversation?
0: Yeah, so just a real quick distinction. I think when the police officer has that body camera, the whole kind of point of that, the term for that, I think, is called a surveillance, which means observation from below, right? And again, with the FLOC cameras, we're seeing the very stereotypical surveillance of from on top and down. But anyway, to get back to your question of where we go from here, recently, just the past week, there was a Senate subcommittee hearing on FLOC cameras. And I believe also on Friday, there was a bill introduced to, again, limit FLOC usage as well. So I feel like where we're going from here is just much more resistance to not really the license plate readers themselves, because, again, that's a very old technology that's been around for, I'm going to say, maybe 30-odd years, but more about this math infrastructure, this underlying infrastructure of surveillance, this mass network that could be tapped into by local police who can now suddenly tap a nationwide network with AI being used to, again, erroneously identify people, et cetera. So I feel like where we go from here is just much, much more resistance to this kind of, and realization, first of all, that, you know, these aren't just localized tools for local law enforcement to catch speeders or to catch stuff like that, right? They're constantly being abused. And this kind of realization is in turn, I think, manifesting too, very much like you mentioned, like folks on the left, folks on the right, people are upset about kind of the broad creep of this.
25: No, there's no question about it that the left and the right have come together on very few things, but one of them is these surveillance cameras. And every day there's another story of somebody abusing the system and tracking somebody they shouldn't be tracking. Nikita Mazaroff joins us. He is a digital privacy surveillance technology expert and a cybersecurity researcher. Nikita, thanks for checking in. Have a good night.
0: Thank you so much. You take care.
25: America at Night, back in a moment.
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1: The Supreme Court today gave President Trump another victory, at least temporary victory on a central piece of his mass deportation agenda. The Supreme Court agreed with the administration, at least for now, can resume rapidly deporting immigrants to countries other than their own. The justice cleared the way for the policy to continue. They also announced that the court would fast-track the case and hear oral arguments about it in December, setting up a final ruling on the issue next year and a new test for presidential power in court. The one-page emergency ruling was unsigned and gave no vote count, as is typical in these types of cases. So President Trump will be allowed to continue to send immigrants to countries other than the ones in which they came from. Apparently, because if they sent them back to the country in which they came from, they might be in danger. So the United States sends them to a third country that is accepting these. The United States cuts a deal with this third party country, if you will. And they take the people who are here being deported but can't go home. Sort of like last call at a bar. You don't have to go home, but you can't stay here. And so we are sending them to third-party countries, at least for now, until the Supreme Court has a chance to hear oral arguments in December. So President Trump wins again at the Supreme Court level. We are just getting started. Stay right there. When we come back, we are going to talk about fraternities and what is going on with fraternities. We had the one in Penn State where they were cutting up the drugs. We had one in Wisconsin where they were found half naked, covered in condiments. You had the abuse in Cornell. We'll talk to an expert about all of that coming up in just a minute. America at Night.
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11: Here's your News Radio KONP forecast brought to you by All Weather Heating and Cooling. Lows dip down to about 44 overnight under partly cloudy skies. Winds out of the west, 5 to 10 miles an hour. Sunshine mixed with clouds at times again Wednesday. Daytime highs approaching 58. Cloudy skies expected Wednesday night. Lows dip down to about 47. Dry with temperatures near average Thursday and Friday and highs from the upper 50s to the low 60s. That's a look at your forecast. Powered by weatherology.com. I'm meteorologist Derek Height. Right now, 50.
12: ABC News, I'm Dave Packer. Tech leaders meeting with President Trump Tuesday discussing AI amid warnings to slow down development before it poses a serious threat to humanity. After the meeting, the president claiming AI companies will be responsible for self-policing.
13: I believe they're going to be used for the good, and when they're not, we're going to be able to nab them. But there's going to be a tremendous self-policing aspect.
12: New York Governor Kathy Hochul is calling for an independent review of Cornell University's response to allegations of a sexual assault involving a former student. The move comes as prosecutors reopen their investigation into the alleged 2024 incident at a fraternity house. The Pentagon is planning to cut one-fifth of its positions for generals and admirals. Defense Secretary Pete Hegseth is expected to announce the move Wednesday. Tens of thousands of current and former FBI agents and employees have been given an urgent warning following a massive hack targeting the FBI's employment website. This is ABC News.
1: If you've been paying attention over the last couple of weeks, we had that unbelievable story coming out of Penn State where some fraternities, as part of a hazing, were cutting up cocaine and fentanyl. And you think to yourself, boy, that you don't hear that story very often. And then a couple weeks later, you heard a story about Wisconsin and their fraternity where 30 pledges last week were found filthy, half-naked, three-quarters naked, filled with condiments in the basement. Then you heard the story the other day about this Cornell fraternity where there was alleged harassment by a young woman, which has now taken the country by storm. To talk about all of this and put this into perspective is Douglas Furberg. He's a founder of the Furberg National Law Group. And Douglas, you apparently specialize in holding fraternities and national headquarters and universities accountable for these hazing injuries. Douglas Furberg, welcome to America at Night. Thanks for joining us.
14: Well, thank you very much. I'm glad to be here and hope to be able to convey the truth about fraternities.
1: Yeah, take me through this. I mean, it seems like every couple of weeks there's another story where fraternities are behaving badly. Take me through this. Is this a one-off or is this continue to be a major problem?
14: No, it is anything but a one-off. So you have to go back in time a little bit. And in the 1980s, fraternities were so dangerous, and to the present, they were ranked as dangerous by the insurance industry as toxic waste dumps. Okay, so think about that for a minute. And in the 1980s, they began losing their access to commercial insurance. And that's because of the number of sexual assaults, the number of hazing incidents, the number of injuries and deaths. And so the fact that we're focused on three incidents right now is just a matter of the public having a difficult time in catching up to what the fraternity industry has known for decades and refused to address, and what universities in their infinite wisdom pretend to know but don't actually ever convey this information to students accurately. So, yes, you've heard about three incidents, but the fraternity is rife with injury and death and has been for decades. And the fact that the public has an opportunity to focus on it is only an indication of what the fraternities have been hiding for so long.
1: Have we not grown from the 80s? Were things not transformed from the 80s, where there's not a sort of transformation of these fraternities and brought up to the 21st century standards?
14: Well, you'd like to believe that, right? But if you actually study what fraternities have done since they began losing the access to commercial insurance, they've just indemnified themselves against the risk. They've not substantially changed their policies, nor the means by which they enforce those policies. So, for example, you can talk about pledging right now and hazing right now, and why on God's green earth do we not even begin to address the question of who pledges to join organizations in this country? I'm sure as a successful person in your industry, you've joined numerous organizations, professional and personal. Have you ever then had to submit to an 8-week period where individuals can subject you to various tests to see if you're worthy of becoming a member in that organization? It's ludicrous. And back in 1990, the African-American fraternities recognized that they didn't have the ability to prevent serious incidents of injury and death in connection with pledging, and they banned the practice. The majority of white fraternities still want to convince you that it's some incredibly valuable thing that students who are taking classes full-time should be engaging in for an 8 to 10 or 10-week period in the middle of a semester. It's ludicrous, and their means for enforcing policies, and it's sort of ridiculous. Universities will say, and fraternities will say, we don't condone hazing. Well, of course not. It's illegal. So it's a throwaway sentence. The question is, what do they do to enforce prohibitions on hazing? And the fact is that the means of implementation rests in the hands of untrained 18 and 19-year-olds who are essentially holding their first full-time job to make life and death decisions. And it has failed for decades, and they don't change it.
1: How responsible are the universities to allow this to continue?
14: Well, that's a huge issue, because we've just recently, in the death of Sam Martinez at Washington University, held the university liable for failing to protect Sam. And one of the central issues with universities, and it's true with the Wisconsin fraternity, is that universities actively promote and commit substantial resources to convince students about all the good qualities of fraternities and why they should join and how it's going to improve their life without accurately disclosing the risks to them. So you can go right now, and any of your listeners can go on to the University of Wisconsin-Madison website right now, find the section for fraternity and sorority affairs, and you will see, and this reflects a lot of financial resources paid into it by the university, numerous pages stating the benefits of joining and telling students how to join and indicating how many students are members of fraternities. And if you want somehow to find out about chapters that have been closed, the risks of hazing, the risks of sexual violence, truth about the fraternity industry as being rated as dangerous as toxic waste dumps, you have to click 7, 8, 9 pages to get to something called a scorecard that first focuses on grades, and then find another site that might tell you about incidents that have happened. And that's just a refusal to accurately tell students about the risks they face on campus so they can take actions to protect themselves. And when I did the mass shooting at Virginia Tech, that was one of the central premises that came out from the investigation that took place, is that students are entitled to know the truth. And universities do not do that almost across the board.
1: We're spending a lot of time on fraternities. Sororities have this problem, or this is not a problem with sororities?
14: Oh, hey, by the way, one could say women are smarter than men at this age, and I'm happy to say it. Back in the 1980s, sororities banned the presence of alcohol in sorority houses. Why? Because they couldn't manage it, and it was resulting in numerous sexual assaults. So if you take a look at some of the recent examples you've referenced, alcohol is often involved in the injuries and deaths. Why? Well, it's something that 18- and 19-year-olds are prohibited from consuming, but the Greek industry and universities then have, as their policy, self-management, which has the same 18- and 19-year-olds managing the availability and service of alcohol in fraternity houses when they can't legally consume it. And so why does it fail? Again, 18- and 19-year-olds whose previous job is cutting lawns are now managing the provision of alcohol, unlike any bar or restaurant in the country. So it fails. And sororities at least realize that the alcohol presence was harming them. And again, that's another policy that that fraternities have chosen not to change, knowing that time and again they don't manage it safely.
1: Douglas Furberg, our guest, founder of the Furberg National Law Group, talking about fraternities. What about, I get the insanity of the taking your shirt off and being covered in condiments or cutting up cocaine in Penn State. I mean, these are just, one's more bizarre than the next. But whatever happened to, like, hey, carry my books to school, or, you know, freshmen have to clean the bathrooms on Saturday, or freshmen have to, cook dinner on Saturday night or clean the kitchen. I mean, those are those considered hazing? And why aren't those acceptable for sort of some type of bonding effort so that they can be part of the group when it's all said and done?
14: Well, I mean, typically, you know, the definition of hazing varies from state to state, but it's generally activities that threaten the physical or emotional harm of someone in connection with seeking membership. Carrying somebody's books to class, doing some of those ministerial or menial tasks, that doesn't percolate up to the system in terms of what universities get centrally concerned about. That stuff happens. You know, the issue, though, is that that is not what so many of the traditions and fraternities are based upon. They're based upon humiliating people. They're based on the misuse and misprovision of alcohol and dangerous activities that have historically resulted in serious injury and death. So even if you just talk about any of the states, I presume you may be located in California, now, multiple students killed in fraternities in the last few years. And that's true in many of the states across the country and as a result of hazing. So let me put it this way, too. The fraternities have known it is so dangerous, the pledge period, that two decades ago, one of the senior representatives in the fraternity industry, three deadly nights. Possibly three deadly nights. Is there another injury? I mean, is there another industry where they identify that there's three deadly nights? Well, in fraternities, it's when they get their bid, when students get their bid. And then it's when they meet their big brothers. And then it's when they cross over into membership. That those three nights in this industry have gotten the phrase internally from fraternity leaders as three deadly nights. And let me just suggest that those three deadly nights exist on virtually every college campus in every state in this country. And that I might be saying it to you, and you're hearing it for the first time, it's criminal that universities have not made that truth known to their students when they're making decisions whether or not to seek membership or if women are seeking to go to a fraternity house to party without knowing how dangerous it is with respect to sexual assaults.
1: Let me make sure I understand you correct. Are you saying that fraternities are so dangerous, insurance companies across the board refuse to insure fraternities?
14: Yes, that started at the end of the 1980s. So just think about that for a minute. Why are insurance companies pulling out of California for homeowners insurance policies? Because the risk of fire is so high that, you know, their ability to indemnify homes could make them bankrupt. Well, the same was true in the 1980s because of the risks of the commercial industry, you know, backing up fraternities. So what many of them done has gone to self-insured situations where they actually decide what the coverage will be, how it will be handled, and what the exclusions are. And if you look at that carefully, the way that's been managed by fraternities is in with the means that they have exclusions and other policy protections that protect their own assets and cast the blame and the indemnification on other insurance industries. So, for example...
1: We're short on time. Let me ask you this question, because Cornell, over this latest incident, Cornell is saying that they did everything right. They suspended these boys. They kicked them out and so on and so forth. But is it the individual in the fraternity, or is it the whole fraternity? And is there a distinction?
14: Well, yeah, there is a distinction. Yes and no in a lot of the issues. But just as you see as Wisconsin, you know, supposedly is prosecuting two of the individuals, like the president and the vice president, for what happened at that fraternity. It's ridiculous, because that ritual that must have taken place is a ritual that had been passed on. This is what discovery or an investigation would show, is that these guys didn't just make it up. It had happened year in and year out, and the ritual was probably, you know, discussed at a chapter-wide meeting the weekend before, and everybody agreed to do it. So you have multiple people that agreed to do something that was dangerous. That's why at Michigan State University, when our client was killed in a result of a hazing incident, dozens of people were criminally charged at the chapter, because everybody knew it was going to happen. Everybody had the obligation to intervene and stop it. And then everybody had the obligation to rescue our client as he was laying there en route to death. So, again, yes, it involves the individuals.

0: So Alfred University realized that they could not safely manage the fraternities on campus, and they kicked them all off. And, you know, that happened, you know, with a lot of complaining by the fraternities and their freedom of association and everything else. Part of the issue, though, is not do you let them operate on campus, because maybe they have a right to do that in some part, but do you actively promote them and tell students that these are organizations are the greatest things since sliced bread, while withholding accurate information about the risks students face? So look, I've talked to young people, women in particular, and told them, if you're going to go to a party in a fraternity house, this is exactly what you need to do in order to dramatically reduce the risk of sexual assault. And with that information, they've been able to avoid it. Well, the same should be true for universities. Yes, you're making money on them because they're active alumni and they contribute more than the general student population, but it's not just about money. And it's not just about throwaway statements of saying hazing is, you know, not condoned. Mm. It's just stupid. Douglas, it's a meaningless throwaway statement. What do you do to stop it?
1: Douglas Feerberg is the founder of the Feerberg National Law Group, who is a trial attorney specializing in holding fraternities, national headquarters, and universities accountable for hazing injuries and deaths. Douglas, good stuff. Thanks for checking in.
0: Hey, you take care. Thanks a lot for having me on.
1: America at Night, back in a moment.
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5: Stay right there. Next hour, we're going to talk a little national parks with Katahdin Woods and Waters. It's up in Maine, not very well known, but absolutely gorgeous. 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America at Night and our national park series continues. Text messages, 1-844-2-McGraw. We got voicemails, 1-844-262-4729. And, of course, phones are always available, 1-844-262-4729. 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So stay right there. More with America at Night. Our executive director is Alex Hinton. Our engineer tonight is Richard Good. I'm McGraw-Milhaven, and this is America at Night on Westwood One.

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6: From ABC News, I'm Sherry Preston. Following weeks of warnings about rogue AI models and possible threats to humanity, the result of a White House meeting on AI that the industry has decided to police itself. ABC's Elizabeth Schulze says it's not a whole lot different than what they've already been doing.
7: There isn't really a concrete plan that would change anything that these companies are already doing, at least from a federal regulation point of view. The president came out to speak to reporters after this meeting and said that they had a great conversation, that they all talked about the benefits of AI and how much it's benefiting the American economy already. And then the president basically said these companies are going to continue to self-regulate.
6: Defense Secretary Pete Hegseth is set to announce an overhaul at the Pentagon, cutting the number of generals and admirals by 20%. Also announced this week, the U.S. is withdrawing all troops from Iraq for the second time, more than 20 years after they originally went in. Former Special Counsel Jack Smith before the Senate Judiciary Committee defending the two criminal investigations against President Trump and defending himself against perjury allegations brought by Missouri Senator Eric Schmidt.
8: Schmidt claimed to have messages proving Smith attended a Hawks basketball game in Atlanta in 2024 during the scandal surrounding Georgia prosecutor Fonnie Willis.
9: You will go down as a total dirtbag.
8: Smith then revealed he was at a basketball game.
10: I recall going to a University of Maryland basketball game where Caitlin Clark was playing.
8: Senator Amy Klobuchar offered this explanation.
11: Could it then be that University of Iowa's the Hawkeyes?
8: Smith saying he was not at a Hawks game, but a Hawkeyes game.
6: Schmidt refused to take back his dirtbag comment, however. That was ABC's Hannah Batah. The lawsuit brought against Cornell University in regard to an alleged gang rape on campus 2 years ago has put a spotlight on how schools handle accusations, New York Governor Kathy Hochul calling for an outside investigation. This is ABC News.
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6: Now we know where the millions in taxpayer money for those TV ads featuring President Trump came from, the Department of Homeland Security. Here's ABC's Karen Waugh.
17: Democrats say up to $20 million in taxpayer dollars paid for the ads. And the Wall Street Journal was first to report the money came from the Homeland Security Department from border security funding. One of the commercials is nearly identical to a 2024 Trump campaign ad. They include messages like demolish the deep state and defeat communism.
6: A whole lot of the country is keeping an eye out for wind and rain once again, thanks to the remnants of a hurricane. ABC News meteorologist Jeff Smith has more.
18: Over 30 million Americans under flood watches right now from Arizona all the way to Iowa, as the remnants of what was Hurricane Polo, which made landfall in Mexico a couple of days ago, kind of injects moisture into the southwest all the way to the Midwest. Today, we're watching three different regions, Texas into Oklahoma, southeastern Colorado, also southeastern parts of Nebraska. That's a level 3 out of 4 flash flood risk, 2-inch per hour rainfall rates, maybe totals of 2 to 5 inches. Or more. Meteorologist Jeff Smith, ABC News.
6: If you've been following the Fat Bear Week contest at Katami National Park in Alaska, we have a winner, and his name is the same as Dora the Explorer's old pal.
19: Backpack.
6: A 1,000-pound bear overcame an injury in 2007 to win the most votes this year. Sherry Preston, ABC News.
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25: 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Always priced right, always done right. McCrory Carpet One. Clallam County could lose an estimated $300,000 a year under a state proposal to increase management fees on timber revenue. Department of Natural Resources wants to raise its share on trust land from 25 to 27%, a vote by the Board of Natural Resources expected in November. Olympic Medical Center Foundation's Harvest of Hope Gala this past weekend raised a record $469,500 for local cancer care. The event also honored the Jamestown Sklallam Tribe for its contributions to healthcare and the community.
26: Here's your News Radio KONP forecast, brought to you by Olympic Game Farm. Lows dip down to about 44 overnight under partly cloudy skies. Winds out of the west, 5 to 10 miles an hour. Sunshine mixed with clouds at times. Wednesday, high temperatures reach up to 58. Cloudy skies expected Wednesday night. Lows dip down to about 47. Cloudy skies with a few peaks of sun Thursday, with daytime highs approaching 59. 62 Friday. That's a look at your forecast. Powered by weatherology.com. I'm meteorologist Derek Height. Currently 52.
27: In series, and it has been so well received. We love doing it. We learn so much. The friends of the groups that join us each time enjoy doing it, and the response from the audience is just overwhelming, because it's a chance to sort of rediscover what we know, what we thought we know, parks we knew, parks we never heard of. And so tonight we continue our 250th celebration of this tremendous country. There's a lot more that unites us than divides us. And tonight we're going to talk about Katahdin Woods and Waters. And Brian Hendricks is the executive director of the Friends of the Katahdin Woods and Waters. Brian, welcome to America at Night. Thanks for joining us.
28: McGraw, thanks so much for having me. And I'm just going to, off the top,
0: say that the pronunciation is Katahdin, actually.
27: Katahdin. I knew I was going to butcher it. I said it 75 times. Katahdin. Katahdin Woods and Waters. Okay. Where in the world, Brian, is Katahdin Woods and Waters?
0: Katahdin Woods and Waters spans 87,500 acres in northern Maine. So if you can picture Acadia National Park, we're about 2.5 hours north of that. So we're pretty far up there.
27: How big is 87,000 acres?
0: Oh, well, it's pretty big. You know, it spans all, a big stretch of Penobscot County. We are in what is known as the Katahdin region. We sort of are centered around Katahdin, which is a mountain in Baxter State Park, which we share a western boundary with. But yeah, it's a pretty big expanse of land.
27: Now, the park is celebrating its 10th anniversary. I missed the news release when it was announced 10 years ago. Take me through why it took so long and how this park came to be.
0: Sure. So it's a really interesting story. So we're located in northern Maine. This is land that has had human activity for really 11,000 years. But just going back to 2001, a woman named Roxanne Quimby, who was the co-founder of Burt's Bees, began buying up timberland in this part of the state with the vision for creating some form of park that would be preserved for people to enjoy. And the idea for a national park was batted around. And eventually, in 2016, she donated this land to the National Park Service on the centennial of the National Park Service, and President Obama at the time used the Antiquities Act to designate this land as a national monument.
27: I think I saw that in an episode of West Wing once, didn't I?
0: Yeah, I think that has probably been a topic on the West Wing. For sure.
27: it sounds like an extraordinary piece of land. Take me back. There have been people and human activity on it for how many years?
0: Well, I said 11,000 years, which is really when the glaciers retreated in this part of Maine. And so something that's significant about this landscape is that it's the homelands of the Penobscot Nation. It's culturally significant to all Abenaki nations. These are the indigenous tribes in what is now called Maine. So there's the tribal historic activity. This land was also heavily logged and was really significant to the country's logging history throughout the 19th and 20th centuries. And intertwined with that, there was also interest from artists and explorers and writers like Thoreau and Teddy Roosevelt spent time here exploring as well.
27: What was it before? So she was just buying up random plots of land? Was she buying up parks or other people's lands? How did she amass such a contiguous land mass?
0: So it was really purchasing these from timber companies, and after they had harvested the land, that's really the crux of it. So she was able to put her fortune to a vision for conservation in the area. And so the thing to know about the North Woods of Maine is that that's actually almost 11 million acres, and that's a patchwork of public lands like Katahdin Woods and Waters National Monument and state public lands like Baxter State Park and other state parks. It's also a big network of lands privately held by timber companies and land trusts, and it really is a pretty remarkable patchwork to complete what is understood as or called the North Woods of Maine.
27: I can only imagine the wildlife. Tell me about the wildlife. Holy mackerel.
0: Sure. That's one of the reasons that it was important to protect this place for the future. You know, of course, iconic populations of moose and black bear, but also some threatened species like Canada lynx. Really remarkable watershed, the least developed watershed in the Northeast that's home to spawning grounds for endangered Atlantic salmon, native brook trout, and others, cold water fish. So it's a really special place and quite beautiful.
27: Okay, so is it just, well, can you go hunting and fishing in the park?
0: That is a yes and a no. So there are parcels that are technically part of the park where you can hunt and fish and snowmobile. And then there are parcels that are where those activities are restricted. And the East Branch of the Penobscot River is the main feature of the monument. It sort of bisects those parcels. And so on the east side of the river, you can hunt, and on the west side, you cannot.
27: Interesting. What town is it near? Like Yellowstone is near West Yellowstone. You sort of get into West Yellowstone. Do you have a town that sort of is the launching point to the park?
0: Sure. So the gateway communities are Millinocket at the southern end of the monument, and then Patton at the north end of the monument. And so that, a number of smaller communities as well, like Mount Chase, Island Falls, Medway, East Millinocket, but those are the big ones.
27: I suspect now, have you hit the fall peak season on the leaves turning, or are you still a little early?
0: Yeah, we're really approaching peak right now. It's such a stunning time of year, and definitely I think this weekend is going to be peak, it looks like.
27: And to take me through, I mean, I'm assuming you're going to be inundated with all sorts of people going to see the turn of the leaves, I'm assuming.
0: Yeah, this is a really popular time of year for folks to visit. There's a lot, just the entire Katahdin region has so much to offer. And the monument is really, there's a network of these old logging roads that are really beautiful to drive on, to bike on, and of course, paddling the rivers and streams. So it is a really wonderful time of year to experience those views, experience the changing of the leaves, and it is definitely a really popular time. It looks like the weather is going to be pretty good this weekend after being sort of clobbered by this nor'easter the last few days here.
27: Katahdin Woods and Waters. It's in Maine. It's 87,500 acres of pristine land. We'll come back and talk more with Brian Hendricks, who is the executive director of the Katahdin Woods and Waters Friends Group, as our 250th anniversary celebration continues, highlighting national parks. More in a moment. America at Night, back after this.
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11: 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Director of the Katahdin Woods and Waters National Monument. It's 87,500 acres in Maine. It's 10 years old. Brian, talk about the sky at Katahdin National Park.
12: Absolutely. The thing to know about the sky here is that it's really dark. So dark, in fact, that in 2020, we were certified an International Dark Sky Sanctuary, which is only the second national park site in the country to have that designation and the first in New England. So it's a really special place to look up and experience the night sky.
11: Can you see the northern lights? Do you see the northern lights up there or no?
12: Yeah, every now and again you get some great northern lights, and you know, I've been seeing some murmurings that there may even be some in the near future, so we're hoping for that again. And yeah, you know, they measure this with a dark sky meter readings, and some of the readings taken in Katahdin Woods and Waters National Monument have been really some of the highest east of the Mississippi. So, you know, if you can picture the East Coast, you know, you have Washington, D.C., New York City, Boston, Portland, Maine, Bangor, Maine, and then the expanse before Canada is sort of where we fall. And it's just this gap in the Northeast corridor where we get these pristine night skies free of light pollution.
11: Yeah, that moniker of having that designation, one of the darkest places east of the Mississippi, because it's so dark, you're able to see the nighttime sky in ways you've never been able to see before. And the pictures online are utterly staggering. And if it's anything like that in person, it must be an unbelievable light show.
12: It really is an incredible experience. You know, I think of taking my kids camping. I think of the stories I hear from our educators who lead youth trips in the monument. And really, it's exciting to hear kids and their reaction to this, especially if they're coming from a community that doesn't have skies as dark as this. And it really is almost shocking. You're surprised, you're moved, you're really excited by what you're seeing, because it is, in this day and age, it's so rare. It's so moving to see it.
11: Yeah, and I don't know if it's the actual Milky Way, but it looks like there are giant clouds of stars up in the nighttime sky that you can see with the naked eye.
12: Yeah, on a good night, you can see the Milky Way with the naked eye. And of course, in this day and age as well, even the iPhone is pretty good at capturing those night sky photos. But yeah, on a clear night, you can see the Milky Way with the naked eye. It's really special.
11: Let's talk about camping. Is it easy to go camping? Is it hard? Are there plentiful campsites? Do I have to make an appointment? How does all that work?
12: Yeah, there's a mix of experiences that you can have in Katahdin Woods and Waters National Monument. You know, it is primarily backcountry, so that would be hiking in, going to a lean-to, going to a first-come, first-serve campsite. But we also have reservable front country campsites that can be booked through recreation.gov. That is the National Park Service portal for all of your national park booking and reservation needs. So recreation.gov. As the Friends Group, one of the first projects we did was help build out some campsites right along the east branch of the Penobscot River. That's known as the Lunxus Campground. There are five really beautiful tent sites. There are two platform group sites, and those are the most accessible sites that you can drive in. It's about 7 miles down a old logging road, but with some good directions and good map, you can get there very easily, not too far off the highway and paved road.
11: Mm-hmm. Is the Katahdin National Park, is that part of the Appalachian Trail or no?
12: So we are not part of the Appalachian Trail, and if you can follow this thread, it's a little confusing. So Katahdin, the mountain, sits to the west of Katahdin Woods and Waters National Monument. And Katahdin, the mountain itself, is the terminus of the Appalachian Trail. And you get spectacular sweeping views of that from the National Monument. Within the National Monument, though, you have what's known as the International Appalachian Trail. So where the traditional American Appalachian Trail, as it is known and widely publicized, becomes an international path building on historic foot routes that goes through Canada and even traces and picks up overseas as well in Europe. It's a pretty cool thing.
11: So Mount Katahdin is the end of the Appalachian Trail.
12: That's right.
11: Or the beginning.
12: Yeah, depending on how you do it, most people think of it as the end. And so that's really one of the special things about the monument is those sweeping views of that 5,000-foot mountain. And if you're out west, that doesn't sound like a big mountain. But if you're, again, on the East Coast, and if you're in Maine, it really feels like it just springs out of nowhere. And in Katahdin Woods and Waters, we have, you know, a number of 1,000, 2,000-foot mountains, and you just get really stunning views from the summits.
11: So there are people who finish the Appalachian Trail and say, while we're here, we might as well go to the national park.
12: Yeah, that's what we hope is happening. You know, it's just been a decade. We're still getting the word out. You know, it's funny, you said there are those sites that are really well-known and those that are lesser-known. We are definitely still in the lesser-known camp, but again, as the Friends Group, part of what we do is spread the word around this place, what makes it special. We help fundraise for projects for the National Park Service, work really closely with the National Park Foundation on that. So we've been able to, like those campgrounds, as well as a new visitor center that we helped construct, those are some things that are making it more accessible and more widely known.
11: Yeah, I want to talk more about the Friends Group and what you guys do next segment. I want to talk a couple quick hitters here. RVs. Are RVs allowed in the park?
12: Yes, but you won't find a hookup. So you're going to want to be careful and look really carefully at the roads. We have one campsite, Sandbank Stream, which is where if you had a sort of smaller size RV, you would be able to park, but it is not really geared towards RVs. You can find a number of great RV campgrounds outside the monument in the Katahdin region for sure. So don't let that deter you. You can still come into the area and have a great experience.
11: Gotcha. How many people visit the park on a yearly basis?
12: About 40,000 a year right now. So, you know, in terms of park site visitation, that is not the lowest, certainly not the highest. There, again, being 10 years in, part of what we're doing is still spreading the word, helping put up some of that infrastructure that visitors look for, while still, of course, preserving a land, seeking to understand it better through science and research and more.
11: Yeah, no, I would think that the 40,000 people is makes it sort of unique and sparse and sort of beautiful that you're not fighting all the crowds. One of the few places where you're not fighting all the crowds.
12: I mean, to me, that's one of the things that makes it so special. I think when I think of Katahdin Woods and Waters National Monument, it's really a place of calm and beauty. It's a place to connect with nature away from the crowds. It really does that for folks in a lot of different ways, whether you're hiking, biking, or paddling. It's really a place to connect with nature and get away from the crowds.
11: He is the executive director of the Friends of the Katahdin Woods and Waters National Monument. It's in Maine, 87,500 acres. Brian Hendricks is our guest. More with him. If you have a question, we got a couple of text messages we'll run through on the next segment. 1-844-2-McGraw, 1-844-262-4729. Our rediscovering of America, part of our 250th celebration with National Parks, continues. America at Night, back in a moment.
13: Relax. 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
10: Here's your News Radio KONP forecast, brought to you by Olympic Game Farm. Lows dip down to about 44 overnight under partly cloudy skies. Winds out of the west, 5 to 10 miles an hour. Sunshine mixed with clouds at times. Wednesday, high temperatures reach up to 58. Cloudy skies expected Wednesday night. Lows dip down to about 47. Cloudy skies with a few peaks of sun Thursday, with daytime highs approaching 59. 62 Friday. That's a look at your forecast, powered by Weatherology.com. I'm meteorologist Derek Height. Currently 52.
11: ABC News, I'm Dave Packer. Tech leaders meeting with President Trump Tuesday discussing AI amid warnings to slow down development before it poses a serious threat to humanity. After the meeting, the president claiming AI companies will be responsible for self-policing.
12: I believe they're going to be used for the good, and when they're not, we're going to be able to nab them. But there's going to be a tremendous self-policing aspect.
11: New York Governor Kathy Hochul is calling for an independent review of Cornell University's response to allegations of a sexual assault involving a former student. The move comes as prosecutors reopen their investigation into the alleged 2024 incident at a fraternity house. The Pentagon is planning to cut one-fifth of its positions for generals and admirals. Defense Secretary Pete Hegseth is expected to announce the move Wednesday. Tens of thousands of current and former FBI agents and employees have been given an urgent warning following a massive hack targeting the FBI's employment website. This is ABC News.
7: Brian Hendricks is the executive director of the Friends of the Katahdin Woods and Waters. It's a national treasure. It's also a national park, and it is in Maine, Upper Maine, 87,500 acres of sheer wilderness. Brian is talking about it. We got a text message from one of our listeners. Brian wants to know about the birds. Give me a sense of some of the birds. Must be unbelievable bird watching up there.
13: So birders absolutely love it. It's one of the reasons that this place has been protected. There is a huge diversity of bird life in the monument, and we're beginning to understand it more and more. The Maine division of the Audubon Society was certainly part of the coalition that was advocating to protect this place because of the bird life. I'll say one of my favorite birds that I'm lucky enough to spot annually has been the scarlet tanager. And beyond that, I am not the biggest birder, so I'm maybe not the best person to speak to every last species in the monument, but I can tell you that the Park Service this summer has been running bird walks every Saturday and Sunday morning in the park, and those have been increasingly popular because of just, again, because of the nature of the monument and where we're located. It's a great haven for migratory birds, and you get to see a lot that you wouldn't find otherwise.
7: I have, over the course of my years, I have found that bird watchers are some of the absolute nicest people in the entire world. They're just so excited, and all they want to do is show you the birds they found through their binoculars.
13: Absolutely. I'll give a shout-out to our board president, Molly Ross, who is a birder and participates in different bird surveys in the areas. And yes, absolutely, just the nicest people, and certainly many of them could tell you more about exactly what they're spotting in the monument, but it is certainly beloved for the birding experience.
7: Brian, somebody from the text line asks, what about the Native Americans? Are there any other tribes still in the area?
13: Yeah, absolutely, and you know, when a president uses the Antiquities Act to protect a place, it can be for the natural resources, the cultural resources, artifacts of cultural and historical significance to the archaeological record. So all of those considerations went into protecting Katahdin Woods and Waters National Monument. And part of that is because this is the homeland of the Penobscot Nation. It is a site that is also significant to other members of the Wabanaki Nation, so that would include the Passamaquoddy Tribe, Halton Band of Maliseet Indians, the Mi'kmaq Nation, alongside the Penobscot Nation. So the National Park Service and the Friends of Katahdin Woods and Waters both have working relationships with the tribes. For the National Park Service, that's more of a nation-to-nation working relationship on stewardship of the land and stewardship of the archaeological findings in the monument. And for Friends of Katahdin Woods and Waters, we've been really honored to work with our tribal partners on programming, as well as the development of our new Welcome Center, which really interprets the landscape through a Wabanaki worldview and introduces visitors to the landscape through the stories of the Penobscot and other Wabanaki nations.
7: Interesting. All right, let's talk about the rivers, because we are a nation of rivers. Tell us about the rivers that run through the Katahdin National Park.
13: Absolutely. So the East Branch of the Penobscot River, the Wasatacook Stream, and the Seboois River all come to a confluence within the boundaries of Katahdin Woods and Waters. And that's really the lifeblood, not only for the monument and its ecosystem, but for this whole part of Maine. It really is the water filter for this part of Maine, and it is one of the least developed watersheds in the Northeast. People love to paddle the East Branch of the Penobscot River. The Upper East Branch has some really stunning falls and rapids, many of which require a portage, whereas the lower you get down the river, it becomes a little bit more of a gentle paddle, and you can either put in to the north of the river just outside the monument and paddle through, or at different spots along the way that are a little bit easier for, say, a day paddle. The Sabois River as well, people, when that's running in May or sometimes in the fall as well, is a beautiful paddle. And again, I think for me, being on the river, it's just the peace of it and the calm of it, because it is so undeveloped, it feels very special.
7: What's interesting about it, you said it used to be logging country, and the logging industries and logging companies sold it off to amass this. Are there houses anywhere on there? Were there at one point towns in there that have sort of ghost towns now? I mean, I'm shocked that it's so pristine, even though it was logged for all those many years.
13: Yeah, absolutely. And so you're right. This is not untouched wilderness. And that's why I said early on that, you know, there's 11,000 years of human history, from indigenous stewardship to logging activity to recreation today. So this is not untouched landscape. And there were at some points recreation outposts, logging camps. Certainly when the river driving tradition of sending logs down the river was active in what is now Katahdin Woods and Waters, it was heavily active with humans of all stripes working in this industry. And there were, especially in our neighbors, the Baxter Estate Park, there are some of those ghost towns, those ghost logging camps. And that's part of the archaeological record in this area, is, you know, not just the indigenous history, but as well this more contemporary logging history and those campsites and some of the remnants of those camps. Absolutely.
7: Yeah. Can you go canoeing? There seems to be a lot of lakes. Can you go boating and or canoeing?
13: Yes. Canoeing on the rivers is the thing to do in Katahdin Woods and Waters National Monument. Certainly in the broader region, access to Millinocket Lake and other lakes are also more for recreational boating. But phenomenal paddling, canoeing, and kayaking right in the monument itself.
7: Yeah, I would think that canoeing or camping or hiking, I mean, this is an outdoor lover's dream, right? This sort of untouched, sort of not very well-known hidden gem up right next to the end of the Appalachian Trail. I would think this would be a bucket list for lots of people to get to.
13: Absolutely, and I think, you know, we've been talking about Katahdin Woods and Waters National Monument. It's worth noting that there are 433 units of the National Park Service. So 63 of those units are what we traditionally understand and call national parks. So your Yosemite, your Grand Canyon, Glacier, those sort of big recognizable names form those 63. But that leaves a lot of other units of the National Park Service, like the 87 National Monuments, of which Katahdin Woods and Waters is one, as well as National Seashores, Lakeshores, Battlefields, Historical Sites. And a lot of these lesser-known sites are really wonderful destinations for that quieter experience. And you can get that National Parks experience and interact with the ranger, go to the visitor center, and experience the land without necessarily the crowds. And we're one of those sites, and we're proud to be part of the system, filling that role within the national park system.
7: Brian, tell me about snowmobiling. How does that work?
13: Absolutely. So that's similar to the breakdown with hunting. So on the east side of the East Branch of the Penobscot River, you can snowmobile. There are interconnected trail systems that run through that side of the monument, connecting places like Millinocket up to Shinpon Village. And those are really active routes in the winter. And that was part of the creation of this site as a national monument, was making sure some of those traditional uses were preserved for the future, because they're so important to the local communities and the local economy.
7: I could only imagine how much fun that would be to get on a snowmobile in the middle of winter and just go on some hike or some trail somewhere and go get lost in the backcountry somewhere.
13: Absolutely. And, you know, I'll mention as well that the north end of the monument in the winter is maintained for cross-country skiing and snowshoeing as well. And there are a few huts that you can reserve, like a campsite on recreation.gov, that are really, really special. And again, just I come back to that quiet and that solitude. If that's the type of experience you're looking for, this is a place to do it. And winter is a great time of year to get outdoors still.
7: Yeah. Brian, I ask all of the executive directors this question, and you're not going to get out from answering this question. What's your special place? No one's listening. No one's going to pay attention to this. No one's going to remember. But what's your favorite place of the park you like to go that is sort of unknown?
13: Unknown. Well, there's a really beautiful stretch along the Wissatikook Stream, and you can take it down towards Oran Falls. That is a sort of popular trail, but if you go the other direction on a trail towards what's known as the Esker campsite, it is, again, just that beautiful rolling stream down the Wissatikook, the tall pines, the crunch of the pine needles under your feet. For me, I usually have my kids with me, so I'm not seeing too much wildlife because they're too noisy, but lots of scat, so you know the animals are out there somewhere. If you go down to that Oran Falls trailhead, but maybe head in the different direction of the trail for the Esker campsite, that's a really special little stretch there along the Wissatikook Stream.
7: All right, good. Give us a couple helpful hints on how to get there. Is it better to, where do you fly into? Can you get a hotel? Can you rent an RV? Can you rent the equipment, or do you have to drive? Give us a couple of helpful hints on how to sort of get in and get out.
13: The closest airport is Bangor International Airport. That's about an hour and a half from Katahdin Woods and Waters. There's really wonderful lodging options in Millinocket and in the Mount Chase area. So I'd point folks to Mount Chase Lodge, Shin Pond Village, New England Outdoor Center. To get started, there's a number of campsites in the park, as well as RV sites outside of the park. Hip Camp is becoming a popular option. That's like Airbnb for camping. So there are cool sort of like yurt-like sites around the monument as well that are popping up. And a lot of those will be filled this weekend because we're hosting our annual star party, Stars Over Katahdin, on Saturday, October 3rd. And lots of information about that online, and lots of folks coming up from all over the place to enjoy the night skies.
7: Brian, tell me a little bit about the Friends Group. What are you raising money for? What are you trying to do? What are you most proud of when it comes to the Friends Group?
13: Sure. Well, I'll start with that question. I think what I'm most proud of is the role we played in fundraising for and developing the Gaga Bima Contact Station. That is our welcome center. That was something that we partnered with the Wabanaki Nations on, with Elliottsville Foundation, with National Park Foundation, to build really an architectural gem at the top of Lookout Mountain with sweeping views of Katahdin and the entire monument, as well as views to the east across Wabanaki homelands. It's a really special place and something that we're proud of, both as a draw, an introductory point for visitors to come to, as well as the collaborations that helped get it done. Something that we're looking for more work on in the future. I mentioned we've already done some work on campsites. We're looking, as the Park Service wraps up their general management plan process, to invest more in roads and trails and signage, more research and science. Those are the types of projects we're looking to fund into the future. And something we fund year-round is educating the public and youth about the resource in the monument, and that really comes to a head in events like Stars Over Katahdin this weekend.
7: I'll leave you with this. The logging roads, they're cool in and of themselves. The history of it, how they got in, how they got out. They're great trails for bikes and walking and running and everything else. But those old logging trails, man, I'm sure you could go get lost and have a whole lot of fun on those old logging trails.
13: Oh, absolutely. I mean, that bikers are really starting to discover this. There's a whole Katahdin 360 loop that cuts through the monument that bikers are really getting excited about. And it's exactly as you described. It's almost like a little bit like a New England safari is how I like to describe it to people. There's a bit of some bumps in the road, a little bit of mystery, but you know that you're at a National Park Service site and that there will be a trailhead or a visitor center eventually.
7: 87,500 acres of rivers, streams, and woods, and geology, and nighttime skies, and humans have been enjoying it for, what'd you say, 11,000 years. Right after the ice age receded, right? That's when people started discovering it. Pretty amazing stuff. The Katahdin Woods and Waters. Brian, what's your website for people to find out more about the Friends Group?
13: Friendsofkww.org is the best place to head. And we have an events calendar. We have all sorts of resources on the projects we've invested in. So lots to discover there.
7: Yeah, put it on your bucket list. Katahdin Woods and Waters, the National Monument right there in Maine. Brian, thank you very much for a fascinating hour. Good luck, and we hope to take advantage of this sometime. It's definitely going on the bucket list.
13: McGraw, thanks so much. I've really enjoyed it.
7: You got it. Our 250, our 250th celebration continues with our National Park series, and it's the Katahdin Woods and Waters National Park. Pretty good stuff. America at Night, back in a moment.

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0: Hey, here's a story you don't normally hear. The Tennessee Valley Authority received permission today to build a new type of nuclear reactor that is designed to be much smaller and easier to build than traditional nuclear power plants. It was just the second time that U.S. regulators have approved the construction of a next-generation commercial nuclear reactor. The Trump administration says it wants to quadruple the country's nuclear power by 2050. And many Democrats have embraced this technology because it can run without emitting greenhouse gases. So, nobody wants to live next to a data center, but they want to live next to a small nuclear reactor? See how that goes over. All right. Everything on the show gets turned into a podcast. Everyone's talking about podcasting. Great. Podcasting. You know what it is? It's talk radio without phone calls. That's what it is. So if you want to, you can certainly download and subscribe to America at Night. You can go to America at Night Live. 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And then when you miss a day, you want to hear something else or some brilliant comment I made that you want to hear again, you can certainly go back and listen to it right there on your podcast. 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Lots of people are enjoying the show. They don't have a chance to write it down. They're driving. They fall asleep. And they didn't write down the guest's name. We give you a recap of the show the night before and the night after so that you have a list so you can go and get the book or the topic or research it, whatever you want to do. It's a great resource for you. 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Text your name, 1-844-262-4729. 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
13: From ABC News, I'm Sherry Preston.
1: What happened on board a flight from Dubai to Tel Aviv overnight? Sources tell ABC News Israel is treating an altercation on board as a possible terror incident. Messages were sent from the plane about a possible hijacking, and sources say there was a violent fight on board the plane, which suffered a rapid descent and then made an emergency landing in Saudi Arabia. Some have said one of the pilots was stabbed and that there was a lot of blood. The Pentagon unveiling an overhauled military leadership structure today, as Lionel Moise has details.
6: Defense Secretary Pete Hegseth is set to announce major cuts in military leadership, cutting the number of generals and admirals by 20%. Last September, Hegseth warned top brass of changes while pushing new fitness and grooming standards.
13: It's tiring to look out at combat formations, or really any formation, and see fat troops. Likewise, it's completely unacceptable to see fat generals and admirals.
6: Today's announcement comes the same day the U.S. is withdrawing troops from Iraq. The final troops set to leave today. It's the second time the U.S. has withdrawn.
1: Following a White House meeting with AI developers, a consensus was reached among them. The companies will regulate themselves when building new AI models.
14: They're going to police themselves and live up to a moral code to do the right thing if they notice that their technology is going astray, if they see cases, for example, like we've seen in recent weeks, where AI agents go rogue or seem to not be aligned with what humans want them to do.
1: ABC's Elizabeth Schulze. The lawsuit brought by the woman who accuses she was gang raped at a frat party 2 years ago on the campus of Cornell University, shining a light on how schools handle such accusations.
15: We need to find out what failed Jane Doe. Obviously, the system failed her, the police failed her, Cornell failed her, and we need to know what needs to happen to improve so that other victims of sexual violence don't have to go through the same trauma.
1: National Organization for Women President Kim Villanueva. 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
1: End of the line for Neiman Marcus's flagship store in downtown Dallas, a place ABC's Jim Ryan has been to many times.
21: Visiting that big store was more than just a shopping errand. It was an experience, and especially at Christmas. I remember walking into Neiman's for the first time as a kid and being overwhelmed with the sights and the sounds, the smell of perfume, and that giant escalator that carried you up across 9 floors of merchandise. Even if you didn't buy anything, being inside Neiman's made you feel special.
1: Former special counsel Jack Smith spent the day on Capitol Hill Tuesday defending his 2 investigations into President Trump and said given the same evidence today, he would once again recommend criminal charges against the president in the January 6th and classified documents cases.
22: This is obviously nearly 2 years after Jack Smith's office was shuttered following President Trump's re-election. Obviously, after that, Jack Smith had to move to dismiss both of his cases against President Trump. But here he was being called to account by Senate Republicans who have accused him, largely without evidence, of using his investigation to weaponize the Justice Department against Republicans, specifically President Trump.
1: ABC's Alex Melnin in Washington. The Supreme Court letting the Trump administration continue to deport people in the U.S. illegally to countries they have no ties to while cases against the practice run their course in the legal system. The African nation of Burundi, the latest agreeing to accept migrants. This is ABC News.
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0: 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Two people have been sentenced for the stabbing and robbery of a Port Angeles man who stopped to help a stranded family along Highway 101 last year. Nicholas Well received more than 19 years in prison, while Rosario Lopez was sentenced to 5 years. Port Angeles School District selling its final $110 million in voter-approved construction bonds this week. That last of the money will fund projects at Franklin Elementary and Port Angeles High School. It completes the district's $140 million bond issuance that was made a couple of years ago.
2: Here's your News Radio KONP forecast brought to you by All Weather Heating and Cooling. Sunshine mixed with clouds at times today, with daytime highs approaching 58. Winds out of the east around 5 miles an hour. Cloudy skies expected tonight. Lows dip down to about 47. Sunshine mixed with clouds at times tomorrow. Slight chance for isolated showers. Highs level off around 59. Sunshine mixed with clouds at times Friday, with daytime highs approaching 62. 64 Saturday. That's a look at your forecast. Powered by weatherology.com, I'm meteorologist Derek Height. Right now, it's 48 degrees.
3: Get to the phones. 1-844-2-McGraw. 1-844-262-4729. Those are the phone numbers. We've got text messages straight ahead. We got voicemail straight ahead. We got phone calls straight ahead. We love first-time callers. They get bumped up right to the front. We never screen, never have, never will. That's our thing. I like all comers. We take all comers. And somebody on the text line, Carrie from Texas, chimed in. It's not a full moon tonight, so maybe the loons won't call in. I think the word is out that you take calls from the crazies. Yeah, I kind of like taking calls from the crazies. I like the crazies. I should lean in more to the crazies. But it's live radio. You do what you do. All right, let's get to some headlines here, and then we'll get to the phones. The headlines. President Trump today met with the most powerful tech executives. He had lunch at the White House for a meeting about artificial intelligence. The group included some of the voices who are calling for a slowdown in AI, others who say that that is a complete and utter overreaction. President Trump called the executives the greatest, most brilliant people in the world, putting on, punting, rather, on any decision on formal AI regulations. He did ask that the executives rebrand. If you don't like it, rebrand it. That's what a marketing man does. It should not be called artificial. It's not artificial. He wants to call it super intelligence. So watch them start to now sprinkle in super intelligence as opposed to artificial intelligence. And the attendees signed an agreement, a voluntary agreement. They're all volunteering that they will adopt safety regulations that include risk reviews, auditing, and evaluations of systems by third parties. They also agreed to adopt President Trump's superintelligence rebranding. So there you go. Sure. Polls show Americans from both parties have major concerns about the risk of AI and data centers. They warn that AI models, including the one belonging to OpenAI, carried out hacks without being instructed to do so. Months before the AI systems went rogue, two employees raised the alarm with top executives. They were ignored. Let's see here. What else we got going on? ICE is preparing for a hiring surge. After a $100 billion infusion from Congress, ICE is aiming to add 5,000 new employees by the end of the year. I hope they can find them. Nobody else can find workers. Most of the recruits are intended to sustain the president's aggressive deportation campaign, during which officers have been asked to work 7 days a week. ICE has already grown by 40% since Trump took office. The speed of the recruitment has allowed for officers to be hastily hired. And as you can imagine, when you speed up things, some end up actually being flushed out after they realized that it's not necessarily the job for them. By the way, on that other note, the Supreme Court ruled that the Trump administration can now deport immigrants to third countries. So they're here from a country. They're being deported. They can't go back to their home country. So the Supreme Court allowed the Trump administration to send them to a third country. They're going to take this case up in December. But until then, they said that smooth sailing. And I mentioned this earlier, kind of like the bar at the end of the night. You don't have to go home, but you can't stay here. So that's what the Trump administration is saying to immigrants, and that's what the Supreme Court is saying. You don't have to go home, but you can't stay here. Where do you want to go? Can't stay here. So that's the latest with the courts. There was this, listen to this, this is interesting. The MacArthur Foundation announced a group of 20 genius grants today. Each one of these 20 will receive an $800,000, no strings attached stipend for their exceptional creativity in the arts, the humanities, and the sciences. The selection process is secret, so those winners had no idea they were up for the award, and when they got the phone call, they were shocked. How about that? That's kind of cool. The MacArthur Foundation announced 20 genius grants, giving $800,000 to 20 random geniuses that they think deserve $800,000. Zoran Mandami got slapped back. A judge ordered the city to scrap out the rollout of its tax on high-end second homes. Judge says start all over again. Jack Smith, who, by the way, I know this dominated the news today, but nobody, since Jack Smith burst onto the scene, I don't know, during the Biden administration, has ever called, asked, written, talked about, can I talk about Jack Smith? I don't know why the Republicans put him front and center today, but they tried to embarrass him, but it kind of backfired a little bit. Jack Smith, the former special counsel, who was testifying in front of Congress today, Eric Schmidt, senator from Missouri, got him. He got him in a perjury trap. Got him because he had text messages saying that he was in Atlanta going to a Hawks basketball game. Aha! So you were hanging out with that prosecutor down in Atlanta when you said you didn't. We got you. Jack Smith said, we think you're talking about the Hawkeyes game that was playing Maryland. We went to the game in Maryland because we wanted to watch Caitlin Clark. Oh, never mind. It was a very funny part. Very funny part of the hearings today. Evan Gershkovich, remember him? The Wall Street Journal, a reporter who was imprisoned in Russia for 16 months, sat down with the New York Times today and talked about his ordeal. I wonder why they wouldn't sit down with the Wall Street Journal. Student journalists, give a shout out to the student journalists at Cornell. The Cornell Daily Sun. You heard about this rape allegations on the Cornell campus. There still seems to be a lot of information that we don't know. The prosecutors I saw earlier tonight before I got on the air, they are very forthcoming in saying, look, we have to deal with the facts, and the facts are murky, and we're trying to figure out what the facts are. But the student journalists at the Cornell Daily Sun have kept this story alive about this 2024 rape allegation at a campus fraternity. And so that's an interesting story. News and great journalism can come from anywhere. And so shout out to the Cornell Daily Sun for staying on this story. Here's a story for you. In Utah, a man named Douglas Carter spent 37 years on death row. Yep, you got it. New DNA testing shows he didn't do it, so the judge set him free. Heartbreaking, right? Absolutely heartbreaking. 37 years on death row. New DNA testing led the judge to free him in Utah. And then finally, I'll leave you with this sad story. Here's another sad story. Actually, I'll end on a good note, but this is a sad story worth mentioning. There's a woman who was homeless. Her name is Frances Lee Rogers, and she lives in Central Park. She's lived there for decades, and she's became a little bit of a sort of local celebrity. She has she's gained a following. She's a bird watcher in Central Park, and she's homeless. And she lives in Central Park. She sleeps in Central Park. She's homeless. And many people over the years were worried about her staying as a 60-year-old woman who was living in Central Park and the cold and the heat and it's not safe. And she, you know, dismissed it for all these many years. And on Sunday morning, she was found dead, beaten and stabbed in a rustic wooden gazebo where she spent her nights, a short walk from the Central Park Boathouse, which is one of the most upscale restaurants you'll ever be at. She was found barefoot, covered in dirt, her body stabbed repeatedly, and her head severely beaten, according to law enforcement officials who saw her there. What a sad story. I would hope that New York would rally around her and find the person or the people who are responsible for this. A tragic story. And even though New York is a very, very safe place these days, the story of a homeless woman who gets killed in Central Park should be front page news and really, really sad. So Frances Lee Rogers, who she just painted birds and watched birds in Central Park, and tragic ending. Sad, sad note. All right, here are the phone numbers. 1-844-2-McGraw, 1-844-262-4729. Those are the phone numbers. We got voicemails, we got text messages, and we got live phone calls. And we love first-time phone callers. So if you're listening to the show, or you've listened to the show for any time, and you thought about calling in, you're thinking about calling in, and you want to call in, you're me. I used to listen to this show, and I never called in. I was too afraid to call in. I was too nervous to call in. I didn't know what I was going to say. I thought Larry or Jim would ostracize me or pick on me, or I can't believe how wrong I was, right? We love phone calls. We love phone calls. And whether it's you want to talk a little baseball, you want to talk a little football, you want to talk sports, you want to talk nothing to do with sports, you got a hobby you want to mention, you want to give a shout out to somebody, you're thinking about something, you have a problem you need me to solve, we love callers. 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We'll get the phone calls, text messages, and voicemails all straight ahead. Line open for you right now. America at Night, back in a moment.
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1: All right, let's get some text messages. This one is from Washington State. Don't know if it's the same restaurant you mentioned near the boathouse, but Tavern on the Green is supposed to allow general public to use its restroom gratis. I read about it before going to New York City. I don't remember many restrooms being available to the public without purchase in New York City. I don't remember any city-owned in the park. I don't know about that. I do know that the Boathouse and Tavern on the Green are two separate places in Central Park. So I don't. Unfortunately, I apologize. I don't know about the bathroom policy. This one is from. This is a good one. This is Ryan from Commie Formula. He's trying to say California, but Commie Fornia. I was in the military, so thank God I can get on military bases. But how the heck can we get California to start selling flavored tobacco again? I'm a diehard Copenhagen mint long cut fan. You know, you bring me back to my days. I was a Cope man. I was Copenhagen. I was straight granules, though. I didn't do long cut. The little can, the tin can. Yeah, I got to the point where I could take the lid and dip it into the can. Right, you pack it, you put it in the put the lid in, and then you put the lid in your mouth, and you. Oh man, those were the good old days. Yeah, I started off in college. I started off chewing tobacco. I had a pitching coach who wanted to teach me how to throw a spitball. And so I took some and put a little leaf in my mouth and threw up all over the bullpen. And he threw the pack back at me and he said, "Real men, get back up on the horse." And I was hooked. So I started off with the leaf. And then I went with, every once in a while, I'd find this Lancaster stuff. Right? I was a red man. I had a lot of red man, but then every once in a while you'd find this Lancaster, and oh man, it was like velvet. Oh, I don't know if they still make. I think it was from like Lancaster, Pennsylvania. I'm not sure, but it was called Lancaster, and oh man, it was velvet. And then I switched over into dipping with the Copenhagen, but never got into the mint. Matter of fact, when I was a kid, when I was in high school, I believe I was 18, and right after I was 18, Skoll sent me some Bandits, if I'm not mistaken, which clearly that's now illegal. You can't do that. But I think they sent me like a test pack of Skoll Bandits. Imagine, I think I just turned 18 and they were smart enough or, you know, savvy enough to send an 18-year-old who was then legal to buy tobacco products. They sent me some free Skoll Bandits. God love you. All right, let's go to the phones here. Let's go to Frank in Cumberland, Maryland. Frank, you're on America at Night. Thanks for joining us.
2: Several generations ago, Georgie Jessel was a popular entertainer known as the Toastmaster General of the United States. And during an interview on TV, when I think it was Edwin Newman, if you remember him, Georgie Jessel referred jokingly to the New York Times as Pravda, which was the state newspaper of then-communist Russia. Newman ended the interview and kicked Georgie Jessel, the Toastmaster General of the United States, off the air. Mm. And I can't think how times have changed. A few days ago on your show, Bill O'Reilly called Senator Chuck Schumer the majority leader of the U.S. Senate, and I quote, "a liar and a coward." And his vilification passed as normal. What's going on? Why didn't you challenge Bill O'Reilly? And I want to say that this kind of vilification pollutes our civil and political discourse, and it's really a disgrace, and it's going to lead to some very bad consequences.
1: You know, Frank, I agree with that criticism. That is that's valid criticism. I probably should have said something to Bill O'Reilly. Yeah, I would. I wish I would have said something to say, hey, that talk is uncalled for.
2: Back it up.
1: I appreciate that criticism. Valid criticism. I wouldn't expect that from my daughter. You're smart enough to use proper language to say you disagree over somebody, but calling somebody names is uncalled for. I agree with that, Frank. Frank, thanks for keeping me honest, buddy. I appreciate it. All right, there you go. All right, how about that? See, that's short, sweet, to the point, had a message, had a point, called me out. Yeah, holy mackerel. That's talk radio. That's how it's supposed to work. Stay right there. More phone calls. 1-844-2-McGraw. We got some phones on the line looking for some first-time callers. We'll bump you up. America at Night, back in a moment.
0: This is America at Night with McGraw Milhaven.
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17: Here's your News Radio KONP forecast brought to you by All Weather Heating and Cooling. Sunshine mixed with clouds at times today, with daytime highs approaching 58. Winds out of the east around 5 miles an hour. Cloudy skies expected tonight. Lows dip down to about 47. Sunshine mixed with clouds at times tomorrow. Slight chance for isolated showers. Highs level off around 59. Sunshine mixed with clouds at times Friday, with daytime highs approaching 62. 64 Saturday. That's a look at your forecast, powered by weatherology.com. I'm meteorologist Derek Height. Right now, it's 48 degrees.
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12: ABC News, I'm Dave Packer. Tech leaders meeting with President Trump Tuesday, discussing AI amid warnings to slow down development before it poses a serious threat to humanity. After the meeting, the president claiming AI companies will be responsible for self-policing.
18: I believe they're going to be used for the good, and when they're not, we're going to be able to nab them. But there's going to be a tremendous self-policing aspect.
12: New York Governor Kathy Hochul is calling for an independent review of Cornell University's response to allegations of a sexual assault involving a former student. The move comes as prosecutors reopen their investigation into the alleged 2024 incident at a fraternity house. The Pentagon is planning to cut one-fifth of its positions for generals and admirals. Defense Secretary Pete Hegseth is expected to announce the move Wednesday. Tens of thousands of current and former FBI agents and employees have been given an urgent warning following a massive hack targeting the FBI's employment website. This is ABC News.
1: All right, let's go to the phones here. Let's try Robert in New Haven, Connecticut. Robert, welcome to America at Night.
19: Yes, hello. Thank you for picking up my call again. Yeah, that girl I read in the New York Post wanted New York City, Central Park. She did know the attacker, according to the local people, that they were...
1: The homeless woman who was killed?
19: Yeah, she got killed by another homeless guy, which they, you know... But anyway, the purpose of my call, I have a couple of them. The Metropolitan... United Kingdom, those terrorists were supposedly called British nationalists, but when you're considered a British nationalist, doesn't mean that's your country of origin, and they're having a hard time, for some reason, finding out the country of origin, which seems puzzling, and but they are British nationalists, but... it's just weird, the whole situation.
1: The whole story is weird. The whole thing is weird, that they're released on bail, but their system is such that they're released on bail, but they're not really have the freedom to move around. Their calls are being monitored. They've got some other issues. I don't know enough about the legal system in Britain to make an educated comment on it, but it is interesting to watch, and it is weird.
19: If I could.
1: Yeah, go ahead.
19: Can I say one more thing?
1: Yeah.
19: Baseball. You seem to know a lot about baseball. Do you know I found something at a pawn shop? I like the frame of this one picture. And end up being the only person to this day in Major League Baseball. I'm wondering if you know the guy's name. The only person in Major League Baseball to throw no-hitter two games back-to-back.
1: Throw a no-hitter two games in a row?
19: Yes.
1: And
19: Mayer.
1: Yeah, it's Johnny Vandermeer is who you're thinking of.
19: Exactly. Yes. Yeah. And I actually found his picture, and I was just looking for the frame, and it's whatever. It's just interesting.
1: Yeah.
19: To this day, no one ever did it.
1: Yeah. Well, it's hard to do it once, no less twice.
19: Yeah, but how about the steroids nowadays? This was back in the 1930s.
1: Yeah. Yeah, it's not easy. Yeah.
19: You think now the steroids should be able to do it,
1: No, that doesn't matter. And plus they test for Robert, you're nuts. Robert, thanks for the phone call. Appreciate it.
19: And you're a dipper.
1: I am a dipper. I was a dipper. I'm clean now. I don't dip anymore, but there was a time. Hey, let's drop down to Ryan in California. Ryan, you're on America at Night. Thanks for calling.
20: Yeah, I just want to know how you feel about the billionaires' tax, because why do the billionaires, why are they getting screwed when they're just working harder than a lot of other people? That's what I don't understand.
1: Yeah, I don't know that they're working harder than anybody else. Do you believe in a regressive tax?
20: I'll be honest with you, I don't really know what that means.
1: Okay, so in other words, as you go up in, everyone pays, I'm going to get the numbers wrong, but the first $10,000 of your income, everyone pays 10%. And then the next $30,000, you pay 14%. And then the next $100,000, you pay 19%. And so as you go up, right, and then I think after whatever it is, $300,000, then you're paying 37%. Believe it or not, at one point it was 90%, when it got up there. Look, I'm not for a 90% tax on anything. That's ridiculous. And I am not for I am for, as you make more money, you should probably pay a little more in taxes. But they have, there's an income tax problem in this country in that when Jeff Bezos can qualify for the earned income tax credit, because they don't earn an income like you or me, they just borrow off of their investments never to pay taxes. So the super rich borrow from their stock portfolios and their billions of dollars, pay back at, you know, 4 or 5% interest, and never pay taxes and never sell. So there's got to be a way to sort of tax them more fairly because they aren't being taxed.
20: Okay. Well, that makes sense. All right.
1: So well, okay. I don't know the... Yeah, you betcha. Thanks for the phone call, Ryan. I don't know the answer to it, but I do know that, you know, they shouldn't pay 5% tax, which is they're paying 5 or 6, 7% interest on money, and they're putting their stock up for collateral or their home in Malibu up for collateral, and you know, the rest of us are paying 40% on money over $300,000. So it's just not fair. There's got to be a fairer way to do it. As for how, I don't know the answer to that. Ryan, thanks for the phone call. Sherry in Fredericksburg, Texas. Sherry, welcome to America at Night. Thanks for checking in.
2: Well, thanks, McGraw. I'm going to say first, hearing that you gave up snuff and all that stuff, this is what killed my husband.
1: Oh.
2: This is smoking. And he dipped, and when he would jog to kind of work off the, you know, and he smoked and he dipped, and he died in his 70s. I mean, he was gone. And this is what did it. So I'm glad to be. But anyway, first of all, Trump said that, number one, AI has to have safety regulations. I was waiting to hear that. So that's good. Number
1: two, but hold on a second. He said they need to be, they're just, the regulations are whatever the head of the companies want to put on it. So I don't know how enforceful these regulations are when their own companies are regulating themselves. Self-regulation never really seems to work.
2: So we have to wait and see, maybe?
1: Well, I would think a little more regulations with teeth into it, maybe a little bit better. With self-regulation never works. It just very rare. I'm sure there's an example where it works, but very rarely does self-regulation work.
2: Oh, very rarely. Okay, but I have a trouble with never. Okay, well, we'll see. Okay, number two, retired cops would welcome the extra employment to be ICE agents, McGraw, because they in the fire department here anyway in Fredericksburg. I don't know how it is in other places, but they don't get paid much. Here, people just give quarters and extra change and stuff like that for them. I want to point out that here, it's a write-off on your taxes. And so they think I'm a saint because I'm giving them, you know, the cops and the fire department a lot more money than they can raise in a small amount of time. And they keep shaking my hand, and they won't let it go. It's thank you, thank you. I don't know how it is other places, but boy, they would make they could use the money. And look what they do for us. You know, I don't know what I'd do without the cops around here and the fire department. I really don't.
1: Well, I will say this, that I was listening to Malcolm Gladwell the other day, who has a new book out about guns, and it's actually quite fascinating. We're trying to get him on the show. But he said he's a numbers guy, and he looked at the numbers and he said that the United States isn't over policed. The United States is under policed. And he rattled off, and I'm going to get the numbers wrong, but he rattled off the numbers of police in Berlin versus the population versus the number of police officers in New York City versus the population. It is not even close. So if we want to be. We don't need less police officers in this country. We need more police officers in this country. And the reason why police officers sometimes are maybe a little rough, maybe a little too aggressive, is because they're so inundated and they're so overworked underpaid and or understaffed. Right. If we had more people, more police officers, they would be able to handle the stress better. And, you know, what do you do when you're worried about your life? You, right, you tend to stress out. And so it was a really interesting comment. So, sure, more ICE officers, but I would hate to see ICE people leave policing to go join ICE to the detriment of our towns and our neighborhoods.
2: Yeah, I see your point. Yeah. But they are a godsend here, I tell you that in the fire department. All right. And it's hard for them to raise enough money.
1: Sherry, thanks for the phone call. You got it. Good stuff. Alex in Mountain View, California. Alex, welcome to America at Night.
0: Hi, McGraw. Thanks for taking my call. Your comment about the homeless woman who died in Central Park reminded me of a similar incident almost 40 years ago. In 1989, there was a jogger who came from a very different socioeconomic background from the homeless woman. She worked in the finance industry, and she was jogging and was nearly beaten to death, and the crime left her blind in one eye, and they convicted five men of the crime, but the men were later exonerated because a Hispanic rapist actually volunteered a confession, and the five men were freed. Although they were freed, Ann Coulter maintains that they were somehow involved in the crime. They could have been accomplice or some other aspect of it. And so I wanted to suggest perhaps you can invite Ann Coulter to talk about that crime from 40 years ago.
1: I don't know if Ann Coulter is the best one to talk about the crime. She wasn't there. She doesn't know anything about it. The Central Park jogger is a case that I know pretty well. There's been some wonderful documentaries about it. And one of the boys who was wrongfully convicted, I think, is now an elected official on the New York City Council. I think the guy's name is Salam, but one of them got out of jail, and it is a heartbreaking story about how the whole city was convinced, including yours truly, that these guys were guilty, and it was a rush to judgment. And it was played into all the stereotypical fears of the 1980s and crime-ridden New York. And it turned out, you know, bad reporting, bad journalism, lots of things that went wrong. It's one of the most, you know, it's a very, very heartbreaking story of these five young men who went to jail wrongfully convicted for a crime they did not commit. And while the real guy was out, he ended up doing more crimes. So they sent five innocent ones to jail, and the one who's guilty did more crimes until they finally got him. Yeah, heartbreaking story. Alex, thanks for the phone call. Appreciate it. Let's go to Ari in Delaware. Ari, you are on America at Night.
21: Hey, what's up?
1: Hey, bud.
21: This is my first time calling.
1: Hey, I'd love to hear it.
21: Heard a few interesting things being said. So I kind of was just calling because I had my own thoughts, you know, relating to a few things. So I'm just going to fire them off and then
1: go ahead.
21: I would love to hear your thoughts.
1: The floor is yours, Ari. Go ahead.
21: Appreciate it. So earlier, the first thing I heard that piqued my interest was I got in right at the end of this, but you were talking about data centers and you're talking about how somebody, you know, some group is pushing for more nuclear energy. And you asked the question, would Americans rather want a data center or a, you know, nuclear energy in their backyard? Now, obviously, I'm just one guy. I don't speak for everybody or anything. But I do think this is like one issue where maybe older and younger generations are more have a divide, because I don't think the younger people have like this boogeyman year of nuclear energy. You know, the failures we've seen in the past with that were because of like communist incompetence or a tsunami. Data centers, on the other hand, young people hate these. This is being used to increase mass surveillance. So I just want to say another thing. So another thing, this guy, Brian from California, he called. He's asking about the billionaire tax. I loved what you said there. Frankly, to be harsh, this guy, Ryan from California, shouldn't even be allowed to vote because you had to explain to him what a regressive tax was. That's crazy. Somebody who doesn't know what a regressive tax was shouldn't even have an opinion. What was the other thing? That last call, that kind lady, she was talking about. So I'm all for police and safety and all this too, but the founding fathers would be horrified to learn that we have standing armies, let alone standing. The police are also standing armies, and they're stomping on our rights. Honestly, standing armies, like I said, the founding fathers would be horrified.
1: Well, I mean, look, we have to have a standing army. It's the 21st century. We have a military, so that's...
21: I understand that. But I think people should, you know, philosophically speaking, you know, sometimes you can, you know, I understand we live in reality, but, you know, sometimes when it comes to discussing your philosophy, you got to almost, you know...
1: All right, let me answer your question about the guy who called up who didn't know about the aggressive tax. You know what? I applaud that caller for saying, okay. I don't know about the aggressive tax. There's nothing wrong with not knowing. He called at the show and he learned something. And you know what? He was open to listen. True. So, just because you don't know something doesn't mean you're stupid. It just means you don't know it. And He's more informed by listening to the show, so I think you owe him an apology.
21: Sorry, Ryan.
1: There you go. Hey, Ari, in Delaware, call back anytime. Good stuff. Thanks for checking in.
21: Awesome. Thank you.
1: You got it. All right, hold that thought. America at Night, back in a moment.
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8: Do it for us. We got just a few moments left, a couple of housekeeping items to handle. One is... From San Marcos, Texas. Wow, thanks for America 250 Park Show. It was really great, Kelly, in San Marcos, Texas. How about that? Thank you very much for checking in. It was always fun. And there was another one here. Hey, McGraw, interesting, timely expert, Dr. J.C. Bradbury, on the subject of privately owned, publicly funded venues. Over 40 years, Greater Cleveland has consistently been hit and hit hard. Ratepayers in the region

have been forced to subsidize the increasing costs that billionaires believe are not their responsibility to bear. This mindset reflects just the local civic obligations, but nationally, other people's money hasn't been the mantra for the current office holder in D.C. I don't know what that means, but talking about the billionaire tax, well, I just want them to pay for their own stadiums, okay? Can we start with the billionaires just paying for their own stadiums, and then maybe we can talk about a billionaire tax? Because it is interesting how they can't pay for their own taxes, or they can't pay for their own stadiums. Music says we're done. Don't forget, follow along. Join the text club. Text your name, 1-844-2-McGraw, and Alex will send you a link, and you can go from there. Thanks for listening, everybody. We'll do it all again tomorrow night. Thanks for putting up with me. We'll see you tomorrow.

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7: From ABC News, I'm Sherry Preston. A flight from Dubai to Tel Aviv making a sudden diversion after issuing an emergency distress signal in the air. ABC chief foreign correspondent Ian Pannell says the plane sent a general alert, then an emergency warning about what could have been a hijacking.
8: As the plane was about an hour from landing, it then suddenly suffered a rapid descent, plunging from

0: into a copy of the agreement posted by Trump on Truth Social. The company's agreed to work with independent auditors to assess whether AI systems are working as designed. Trump also reiterated his support for rapid expansion of data centers as concerns mount over AI safety and the industry's growing footprint in communities.
1: Renaming artificial intelligence, because it's not artificial, we all agree on that. And we're going to be renaming it superintelligence, officially renaming it.
0: Data centers, which provide the computing power to train and run AI models, have drawn opposition in communities nationwide over concerns about electricity demand, utility costs, and other local impacts. A lunch yesterday followed Trump's first face-to-face meeting on Sunday with Anthropic CEO Dario Amodei, a critic of the president's preference for minimal regulation. Former special counsel Jack Smith is defending how he handled efforts to prosecute President Trump. Testifying before the Senate Judiciary Committee yesterday, Smith rejected Republican assertions that his investigations of the then-former president were driven by partisanship or were used to improperly surveil GOP lawmakers during the Biden administration. Smith said he followed standard protocol and dismissed accusations that he was driven by politics.
2: After leaving office in January of 2021, President Trump illegally kept classified documents at his Mar-a-Lago social club and repeatedly tried to obstruct justice to conceal his continued retention of those documents.
0: He charged Trump in two felony indictments during his years out of office. The first focused on his alleged mishandling of classified documents. The second on his efforts to overturn the results of the 2020 election. Smith was compelled to drop the two cases after Trump won again in 2024. Excerpts of text messages reportedly exchanged by a defendant and the woman who claims she was assaulted during a gang rape at Cornell University 2 years ago have been published by CBS News a day after prosecutors in central New York said they were reopening a criminal investigation. In one of the messages, the unnamed male defendant appears to apologize to the woman for, quote, how things went down. He said he and another male were too intoxicated to, quote, shut it down before it got way out of hand. In reply, the woman, who was 20 at the time, wrote, none of the sexual stuff was illegal, and stated that she liked being with him and another man. Later, she suggested they smoke together again, but, quote, leave out the extra 5 billion men. Tompkins County DA Matthew Van Houten.
3: If you take that Snapchat being vile and crude and vulgar, that did not have any relevance to the issue of whether Jane Doe consented to what was happening.
0: A Cornell internal probe led to expulsions and suspensions. 10 minutes now after the hour on This Morning, America's First News.
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3: Glad you're with us. 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Nearly 5 months have passed and hundreds of U.S. service members have been injured in the Middle East since the last time the Defense Department briefed the media on the state of the Iran war. Is this a lack of transparency or standard war procedure? Here's Mike Brest, defense reporter at the Washington Examiner. Mike, what did you look at?
4: The Pentagon has not briefed the media since May 5th, to be exact now. The secretary has taken questions here and there from traveling press when he's on the road, but it hasn't been in the briefing room where they've been asked specifically about the war. And so since that last briefing, a lot has happened. Over 400 U.S. troops have been injured. At least five have been killed in that time. We're still in a conflict in which there are roughly 50,000 U.S. service members in the region. So the conflict is still ongoing. There have been 95 U.S. service members who have reported injuries this month alone, and yet we've not heard how. There were a couple instances in early September, for example, in which U.S. Central Command, which is in charge of the Middle East, has put out statements about attempted Iranian attacks the U.S. troops had prevented. But they have not confirmed in any way any attack that resulted in injuries, even though, as I said, there's a publicly available database that the Pentagon runs that does say there have been 95 troops injured in the month of September alone.
3: So I guess, furthermore, what is the Pentagon not actually telling us about these numbers?
4: So what they're not telling us is the severity of the injuries as well as how they occurred. And so in many cases, service members are lightly injured, and then they can, you know, they get treated and they resume their regular duties within 48 hours. But not everyone. And there are, we have seen fatalities. So we know that this has been a very difficult conflict that has incurred U.S. fatalities. And yet we don't have details about how and where and when these troops were injured, what caused it, any lessons that they can learn about how to prevent similar attacks from happening successfully. And so we really just don't have a lot of information about the severity of the injuries as well as exactly what took place.
3: We're speaking with Mike Brest, defense reporter at the Washington Examiner. His story is called Pentagon Not Forthcoming on How Troops Are Injured in Iran War. You referenced kind of the push and pull here between transparency and operational security. Is this standard across most conflicts? Is this somehow unique to the Trump administration and Defense Department?
4: No, so it is definitely not unique. This is something that the military has always, and really any military deals with. Any military that is interested or, you know, values transparency, which the Pentagon says it does. And so there is this push and pull about trying to be honest with the American people who, you know, pay their taxes and their taxpayers fund the military. And so there's a level of honesty that the American people deserve for what the service members are doing. That being said, It should not be coming at the expense or putting troops in harm's way at the same time. And so that is the push and pull. You know, how to be transparent without giving up information that could unintentionally aid a U.S. adversary. And so it is a difficult battle to try and go back and forth with. But the American people do deserve a right to know what's going on and what their taxpayers are going to in this conflict as well as in any conflict.
3: Yeah. What about the role of social media? You brought that up in your piece.
4: Yeah, so that's exactly it. Social media, we can see, we get both a lot of information that doesn't come from the Pentagon and can see it online, but that also means it hasn't been verified by the military, or it hasn't necessarily been verified by anybody. You know, who's to say what exactly certain content that is purported to be something is on social media? And so CENTCOM has at times even put out statements trying to debunk narratives that they feel that they think are untrue that they see on social media or that Iranian state media are putting out there. And so part of this conflict, and as we're seeing in this new digital age that we're in, some part of the messaging or the narrative building about conflicts happens online and happens much faster than most militaries or most big organizations can operate, because the time it takes to verify and understand and potentially investigate.
3: Thanks, Mike. Mike Brest, defense reporter at the Washington Examiner. 20 minutes now after the hour on This Morning, America's First News. Here's Nicole Murray.
5: And now, the three big things you need to know. Number one.
6: President Trump says tech executives have agreed to establish voluntary safety standards for AI and reiterated his support for rapid expansion of data centers.
7: I believe they're going to be used for the good, and when they're not, we're going to be able to nab them. But there's going to be a tremendous self-policing aspect.
6: Trump also signed an executive order directing the federal government to replace the term artificial intelligence with superintelligence across the executive branch.
5: Number two.
6: Former special counsel Jack Smith defended his derailed efforts to prosecute President Trump. During a Senate hearing yesterday, he told lawmakers he will not be silenced by continued threats of prosecution.
8: I stand by my decisions as special counsel, including my decision to bring charges against President Trump. I made those decisions without regard to President Trump's political association, activities, beliefs.
6: The two felony indictments against Trump focused on his mishandling of classified documents and his efforts to overturn the results of the 2020 election.
5: Number three.
6: Defense Secretary Pete Hegseth is set to announce today that the Pentagon will cut 20% of positions reserved for generals and admirals. The new target doubles the 10% overall reduction in leadership positions that Hegseth ordered in 2025. Tennessee is set to execute Krista Pike, the only woman on its death row, by lethal injection today. If the procedure happens as scheduled, Pike will become the only woman executed in the state in the last 200 years. The Venezuelan man shot by an ICE agent during a traffic stop in Texas has been charged with assaulting a federal officer. Officials say 28-year-old Wilbur Perez is also being charged with resisting and impeding a federal officer. How late in the day are you sipping coffee? Australian researchers are now recommending that you cut off caffeine intake 8.8 hours before bed.
3: Wow.
9: I can't do that.
3: 8.8 hours before bed. I thought caffeine had like a 5-hour life. My rule is generally like 5 hours.
9: Really?
3: Yeah.
9: I sip it all day long. Ooh. I don't know how.
3: Maybe your body's just different.
9: I'm different, all right?
3: Well, you're different, yeah, that's for sure. 22 minutes after the hour.

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0: for spending time with us. Restaurant chains like Golden Corral are offering more all-you-can-eat deals to attract cash-strapped diners, but rising food, labor, and fuel costs threaten profits. That's why these restaurants carefully watch what we throw away. It's a story by Heather Haddon, reporter at the Wall Street Journal. Heather, what's trending?
1: Buffets still exist. Golden Corral is the nation's largest buffet chain, and you know, the pandemic was not kind to buffets, so I wouldn't say this is a huge booming category. And to make it work, you really have to study every little ounce of food you're serving. But obviously, you know, probably a lot of people know buffets in Las Vegas. They continue. There's a whole history of buffet chains in the U.S., but Golden Corral is the one that is still surviving, and the way it does it is by really being maniacal about what it serves.
0: Yeah, and what it throws out. I thought that was interesting.
1: Yeah, so they, talking to the CEO, they say they study both what people eat and what they throw out, and why they do that is if people are throwing out a lot of certain type of food, that shows that something is wrong with it. It's being made improperly, or it's not hot enough or something, and they want to minimize that because they do not want to waste food. It's so crucial that what they serve, people eat, and so they will look at, yeah, what people throw out and make changes based on it.
0: Wow. I mean, they actually like physically look in the trash, I guess. I don't know, it's the only way to do it, I guess.
1: I guess so.
0: And then I guess for Golden Corral, you mentioned they have these modules at the buffet. It's not, as you said, they're necessarily trying to hide pricier items, but explain what happens there.
1: Yeah, they call them meal modules. And so say you have shrimp. Shrimp is very expensive. You're going to serve that, you know, with maybe some hush puppies or fries. Meatloaf will be paired with potatoes. So you try to pair those more expensive proteins with some cheaper offerings, you know, sides, vegetables, starches. And you know, they say they don't hide anything, but in a lot of ways, those meals make sense. That's naturally what you might want to do, but it also helps spread out some of the costs of the really high-cost items from the lower-cost items with the lower-cost items.
0: All right. We're speaking with Heather Haddon, restaurant reporter at the Wall Street Journal. The story is called How America's Biggest Buffet Chain Cracked the Math of All-You-Can-Eat. She zeroed in on Golden Corral. They're not the only ones, obviously, in the buffet space. Who else is, I guess, at least trying something here?
1: Well, I talk more about all-you-can-eat deals, which a lot of chains or some, you know, sit-down chains are trying to do. Red Lobster famously had endless shrimp. They stopped it after they went bankrupt, but now they've brought it back in a limited time form because they say they've figured out how to run it better this time, and people like it, and they're trying to make money off of it. And To continue Red Lobster, Olive Garden has brought back its all-you-can-eat pasta bowl, which they do annually and have said that it's really helpful to bring back customers. We had Cracker Barrel with all-you-can-eat pancakes over the weekend. So, yeah, these are things that restaurant chains will kind of pulse in and then maybe pull back on. But it's helpful to create brand buzz and get people into their tables.
0: Yeah. What about all the costs, though, that these restaurants are facing?
1: Yeah, it's hard to run these, right? Look what happened to Red Lobster. They didn't run it well the last time. They say they've learned from their experiences. They have tiered pricing now, so higher cost markets will be more expensive for that set price than lower cost markets.
0: Thanks, Heather. Heather Haddon, reporter at the Wall Street Journal. 30 minutes now after the hour on This Morning, America's First News.

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13: News. I'm Sherry Preston. On the ground right now in Saudi Arabia, a plane that was flying from Dubai to Tel Aviv when it suddenly signaled a possible hijacking. It plunged from 34,000 feet to 16,000 in just 3 minutes. Israeli officials telling ABC it's being investigated as a possible terror incident. Passengers telling Israeli media it appears the pilot and co-pilot were fighting. President Trump meeting with tech industry leaders, and they signed off on an agreement to largely allow AI companies to regulate themselves. ABC's Hannah Batah.
14: Senator Elizabeth Warren called self-regulation a recipe for disaster. Republicans pushing back, too. Senator Josh Hawley says he's proposing a bill that would let prosecutors bring criminal charges against AI companies whose agents break the law. But the president's former AI czar says waiting for Congress would take too long.
13: Worries about flooding from Arizona to Illinois with storms rolling through, fueled in part from the remnants of Hurricane Polo. This is ABC News.
15: Here's your News Radio KONP forecast, brought to you by Olympic Game Farm. Sunshine mixed with clouds at times today, with daytime highs approaching 58. Winds out of the east around 5 miles an hour. Cloudy skies expected tonight. Lows dip down to about 47. Sunshine mixed with clouds at times tomorrow. Slight chance for isolated rain showers. High temperatures reach up to 59. Sunshine mixed with clouds at times Friday, with highs around 62. 64 Saturday. That's a look at your forecast, powered by weatherology.com. I'm Derek Height. Currently 48.
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17: Thanks for spending time with us. Welcome into Wednesday, September 30th. Gordon Deal with Nicole Murray. Some of our top stories and headlines. Trump and AI executives sign a voluntary safety agreement. Text messages emerge in the Cornell University gang rape case. Defense Secretary Pete Hegseth to announce a 20% cut to the ranks of senior officers like generals and admirals. Crude oil shipments in the Strait of Hormuz are approaching pre-war levels. Supreme Court allowing the Trump administration to rapidly deport immigrants to countries that are not their own, and the ninth grader from Georgia who has achieved a perfect 1600 on the SAT. His story in about 20 minutes. This portion of the program is brought to you by Incogni. 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The race for AI supremacy among labs, companies, and countries may be impossible to reconcile with the push for AI safety. It's a story by Madison Mills, senior AI reporter at Axios. Madison, what's up here?
7: We're increasingly hearing from sources that the only solution to the amount of safety problems presented by AI is actually more AI. And that's because the scale of agentic activity has gotten so vast. I reported over the weekend that there are tens of thousands of incidents that security researchers are still investigating. The only way to be able to look into that scale of a problem is by using AI tools. So a very meta thing here, where the very potential problem that security researchers are spending all of their time looking into can only be accomplished by using that very same tool.
17: Jeez. Okay, so Is this about, I don't know, profits versus safety here at this stage?
7: Yeah, I mean, that's something that some of the safety advocates I've talked to have said, that, you know, if anyone watched Saturday Night Live, they saw this Dario Amodei sketch where he said, you know, somebody stop me from doing this. And that's what the safety advocates would say, that it's, in their view, a little bit ironic to hear the AI companies ask for somebody to slow them down. What the AI companies would say is that they can't slow down because, one, to your point, the competitors will just continue, and then they are, you know, operating as businesses. They don't want that. But also, the kind of broader argument from them is that China isn't having anybody force them to slow down. And do we really want China to be ahead of the U.S. on AI? So that's an argument that's also been successful from the AI companies when it comes to regulatory conversations that they've had in Washington as well.
17: Jeez, I had a guy on who said that largely this request for government regulation is all about publicity, as these teams, these companies try to go public. There may be some truth to that, but it does seem like, based on what you've reported, there are concerns here.
7: Yeah, and I mean, you go back to the founding of these companies, like OpenAI and Anthropic were both started by people who said at the time they were starting these companies because they were worried about AI safety. And now, you know, as they've gotten closer to going public, we have financial details from both OpenAI and Anthropic. These are the fastest growing startups in American history when it comes to their revenue numbers. I mean, just billions and billions of dollars in not only revenue, but also losses for these companies. So it'll be interesting once they do go public to see how that, and if that changes how they approach safety.
17: We're speaking with Madison Mills, senior AI reporter at Axios. She's got a good story that's called The Trillion-Dollar AI Safety Paradox. So they're seeking self-policing in some ways, these companies, but I get the sense, too, they're not being fully transparent about what's going on.
7: Yeah, it's really interesting. So OpenAI disclosed that they had dozens of security incidents with third parties, which is just code for like, oh, companies or people who we work with have had issues. OpenAI's wording on this is that they don't want to disclose that somebody had a problem with their technology and potentially put that company at risk. Like, hypothetically, if company A had a security problem, OpenAI doesn't want to publicize that and make that company more vulnerable to additional security challenges. Of course, other people that I talk to say that that is just a publicity line from OpenAI, and that there's certainly a massive push from AI security researchers for these AI companies to be more open and disclose incidents as quickly as possible. For any public company, there are laws about this, that they have to disclose any relevant cyber incident because that could be material for investors. But of course, not only are the AI companies private still, a lot of the customers and enterprise customers they work with are also private companies or government entities. So that's why we haven't necessarily had as much transparency as some people would like.
17: Yeah. Explain the trust gap you reference in your story for these independent safety groups.
7: Yeah, it's a really interesting dynamic here, what we're seeing when it comes to these independent safety groups, because there are, you know, only so many people who are experts at this technology that has existed for decades, but ChatGPT is only, you know, a couple of years old.
17: Thanks, Madison. Madison Mills, senior AI reporter at Axios. 20 minutes now in front of the hour. On This Morning, America's First News. Coming up next, a burglary in the nude in Florida.
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0: Thanks for being with us. It's Wednesday, which means it's time for another episode of our video series called When the Mic is Off. Posting today, should you bring your morning cup of coffee into a job interview? Nicole and I have different takes. You can see them on Instagram, TikTok, Facebook, and X. Make sure you're following us for all your latest our latest videos. Just search for This Morning with Gordon Deal. Time now for the mic drop with this morning's Mike Gavin.
1: Good morning. We have a couple of notable stories from the police blotter to talk about today. We travel all the way to Singapore for this one. We told you the other day about the shark scene swimming through a New Jersey neighborhood after a big weekend storm. Now, as far as we know, that was a real shark, not an AI creation. This croc was not. News reports say police in Singapore charged a man with posting a fake AI-generated picture of a crocodile at the city state's largest reservoir, which sparked some public concern and an intensive search. Police allege the 30-year-old used AI last month to create a picture of a saltwater crocodile, which he then sent to a colleague. Later, authorities were alerted to the possible presence of the croc at a popular jogging and kayaking spot west of the city center. The area was shut down, but no toothy animals were found there. If convicted, the man faces up to 3 years in prison and a fine of up to $7,800 or both.
0: Uh-oh.
1: Yeah, they don't mess around there in Singapore.
0: Man. Did you see it?
1: No, I have not seen the picture, no. But it doesn't take much these days to get people riled up.
0: Yeah.
1: It doesn't take much to fool them when it comes to these AI-generated images.
0: Well, just probably having some fun, thinking, hey, what if I put this crocodile here in this little public parkish area see what happens.
1: Well, I guess what doesn't help is that crocodile sightings apparently in this area have gone up quite a bit in the last few years. Yeah. So it's something, I guess, that's on people's minds now.
0: Mm-hmm. Preying on people's emotions. Yes. Right? It's what they do.
1: And, you know, when people rob you, it's usually for your most valuable possessions. Jewelry, electronics, of course, cash. Rarely is a break-in this practical. A man in Collier County, Florida was arrested after deputies said he entered an occupied home while naked, took a pair of jeans from the living room, and then walked out wearing them. Deputies were dispatched to the home at 3:45 a.m. last Thursday for a reported burglary in progress. When they arrived, they found a 62-year-old man sweating profusely and walking down the driveway with a flashlight. Now, the man claimed to police that he was innocent and had fled his house naked because he thought someone was robbing him as he was about to get into the shower.
0: Right.
1: That's why he says he entered this home and took the jeans. Police apparently didn't buy it, and the naked neighbor was charged with burglary and theft.
0: Uh-huh. Yeah, well, it sort of makes sense, his story, right? You're about to get in the shower, you drop your clothes, you drop your robe and everything, then you realize your home is being burglarized.
1: That's what he said.
0: You flee the house naked and go into your neighbor's house to grab a pair of jeans.
1: Right.
0: Yeah.
1: I mean, it all makes sense to me.
0: Sure. By the way, if I'm sweating profusely,
1: yes,
0: as you said, this guy is, last thing I want to do is put on jeans.
1: I know.
0: I might just go along with the naked arrest.
1: I mean, you need to air. I don't know how warm it was. This is Florida. I don't know how warm it was. There may not have been a chance for him to air dry outside, because that's what I'm thinking. You got to air dry first before you try and put those jeans on, especially with no underwear,
0: right.
1: I'm assuming, right?
0: Yeah.
1: Yikes.
0: The denim is sticky.
1: Yeah.
0: Right?
1: Yeah. Yeah. Yes. I'd rather go naked. I think you're right about that.
0: 13 minutes now in front of the hour.
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0: are America's First News. 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
1: Glad you could spend some time with us. Car shoppers are paying more than ever for new models, and after they make the purchase, Americans are spending record amounts on the upkeep. According to a new study by Insurify, Americans are spending more than $5,800 a year on upkeep, things

0: us at just over $1,500 a year. 8 minutes in front of the hour on this morning. Once again, here's Nicole Murray.
1: And now, the three big things you need to know. Number one.
2: President Trump has hosted various AI tech leaders at the White House, where the group reportedly signed a voluntary safety pact, agreeing to self-regulate the technology. The president is also renaming the tech.
3: Renaming artificial intelligence, because it's not artificial. We all agree on that. And we're going to be renaming it superintelligence, officially renaming it.
2: The Trump administration has also launched an AI tool aimed at streamlining government services at America.gov.
1: Number two.
2: Excerpts of text messages exchanged by a defendant in the Cornell University gang rape case and the woman who claimed she was assaulted have been published by CBS News a day after New York prosecutors said they were reopening a criminal investigation. Thomas Jiffra, who is representing Jane Doe.
4: Look, that group chat tells you it happened. That's all you need to know. That's the smoking gun.
2: Transcripts show that Jane Doe told campus police shortly after the 2024 incident that, quote, I can say with 100% confidence I was raped.
1: Number three.
2: An on-duty Kentucky state trooper has been fatally shot while conducting a traffic stop on a Warren County highway. Public information officer Caden Parker honoring Hayden Phillips.
5: And this evening, we want to remember Hayden Phillips not simply as a trooper, but as a person.
2: Parker added that a suspect has been taken into custody and is being charged with murder. Three Florida counties have declared states of emergency amid the spread of dengue fever in the state. Health officials say a total of 190 cases have been confirmed. The U.S. military says it has completed the withdrawal of all American troops from Iraq, ending a 12-year mission to fight ISIS. It will be the second time the U.S. has fully withdrawn from the country. An AnthroZoo study says that roughly 40% of people would prioritize saving their dog over a human stranger in a hypothetical life or death emergency.
0: Your dog. You'd prioritize saving your dog.
2: Right.
0: Over a stranger.
2: Right.
0: A human stranger.
2: Correct.
0: In an emergency.
2: Correct.
0: You would.
2: Yeah, I would. Yeah. Well, she's like my bestest friend, so it's like, you know. Like, what are you going to do?
6: Your bestest friend?
2: Yeah, my bestest friend.
0: I'm sorry. I'm going for the human stranger.
2: Really?
0: Yeah. Sorry, Lola. Sorry, Jax. Sorry, Finn.
2: I see. So you...
0: Yeah.
2: I see both sides. I do.
0: Do you? Because I don't think you do. I don't think you do. 6 minutes now in front of the hour.
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Glad you're with us. A ninth grader from the Atlanta area has scored a perfect 1600 on the SAT. Ashrit Talori, who's just 14, was encouraged by his dad and middle school counselor to take the test associated with college applications. Now a ninth grader at Innovation Academy, Talori attended Fulton Academy of Science and Technology for middle school. Fox 5 Atlanta says by the time he was encouraged to take the SAT, he had already completed more than 14 high school credits and attended college-level summer programs at Harvard and Rice. Talori registered for the exam in January and spent the next 5 months preparing with the help of a tutor. He also, of course, watched YouTube videos and did practice tests. Now he's helping others in his spare time. He writes SAT practice questions and helps students try new test-taking strategies as they work toward their own goals. Again, he's 14. For Nicole Murray and Mike Gavin, I'm Gordon Deal. Thanks for listening to This Morning, America's First News.

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2: From ABC News, I'm Sherry Preston. A new readout on the economy. Inflation cooled last month, even as consumers kept spending. The Fed's favorite inflation gauge shows inflation at 3.4% year over year, actually lower than economists had expected. The nation's GDP also growing at a solid 2.2% in the second quarter. A fight between pilots on board a commercial plane traveling from Dubai to Tel Aviv, causing the airline to make an emergency landing in Saudi Arabia overnight. Minutes after a general alert, the plane descended rapidly but was able to land.
3: One telling Israeli Channel 12 News, there were moments when we were sure this was the end. We heard screams and screams, and then we saw that the cockpit was being opened and there was blood there. Now, an Israeli source telling ABC News that Israel is treating this as a possible terror incident. Prime Minister Netanyahu, of course, is being briefed.
2: ABC Chief Foreign Correspondent Ian Pannell. Severe weather stretching across much of the country today, fueled by the remnants of Hurricane Polo. ABC's Jim Ryan says there was even a tornado in the Texas Panhandle.
4: As sirens wailed in the darkness, flashes of lightning silhouetted a terrifying sight.
5: Oh my God!
4: A rope-like tornado stretching to the ground southwest of Amarillo. Even employees at the local National Weather Service office had to shelter in place. The potential twister was accompanied by heavy rain and flash flooding around the city of 200,000.
2: Some 30 million Americans are in line for more possible flooding today from that same line of storms. AI companies signing a pledge to police themselves amid dire warnings from artificial intelligence leaders about the technology. That pledge coming after a four-hour meeting behind closed doors with President Trump at the White House.
6: I believe they're going to be used for the good, and when they're not, we're going to be able to nab them. But there's going to be a tremendous self-policing aspect.
2: The president asked if the new so-called Constitution was at all binding, said it was morally binding. You're listening to ABC News.
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2: ABC News has obtained the original 2024 statement from the woman at the center of the rape allegations at Cornell University.
9: At one point, she said no to the foursome she claimed one of the fraternity brothers proposed. Another time, she recalled a group of multiple men walking into a room, and I was instantly horrified, and I remember squealing out loud and running across the room and hiding under the covers on another bed. Several of the frat brothers have issued statements saying they did nothing wrong.
2: ABC's Aaron Katursky. There are calls for an independent investigation. A big announcement from the Pentagon expected today. ABC's Lina Moise.
5: Defense Secretary Pete Hegseth is set to announce major cuts in military leadership, cutting the number of generals and admirals by 20%. Last September, Hegseth warned top brass of changes while pushing new fitness and grooming standards.
10: It's tiring to look out at combat formations, or really any formation, and see fat troops. Likewise, it's completely unacceptable to see fat generals and admirals.
5: Today's announcement comes the same day the U.S. is withdrawing troops from Iraq. The final troops set to leave today. It's the second time the U.S. has withdrawn.
2: Barring any last-minute clemency, Tennessee death row inmate Krista Gayle Pike is set to be executed in a couple of hours. If it happens, she would be the first woman executed in Tennessee in 200 years. Pike stabbed and beat a classmate to death in 1995. Her supporters have argued her history of mental illness should have been considered. I'm Sherry Preston, ABC News.
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11: It's Outdoor Clough in the KONP News Center. Here's a look at what's happening on this Wednesday, September 30th. Visitors to the Clallam County Courthouse going to see a significant change starting tomorrow when airport-style security measures will go into effect. Under state law and in response to an administrative order from the Clallam County Superior Court, courtrooms and the areas around them are to be secure to ensure that all visitors will be required to go through security screening inside the main entrance before getting inside the courthouse. All carried items will have to go through a baggage scanner and pass through a metal detector. Weapons of any kind are prohibited from being brought into the building, and lock boxes are being provided outside the entrance to store items while people are conducting business inside the courthouse. People should plan extra time for security screening beginning tomorrow. Washington's looming budget shortfall and the financial future of Olympic Medical Center among the major issues at Tuesday's Port Angeles Business Association Legislative Candidate Forum. Independent Marcia Kelbon of Quilcene was the only candidate taking part in the 24th District House Forum. Democrat Kaylee Keene of Squim told organizers Monday night she would not be there because she was ill. Asked how she would address an anticipated state budget shortfall of at least $4 billion, Kelbon called for a review of existing spending before adding any new programs or taxes.
12: My approach, and I know this is not something that one person does, but something that I can work towards, is let's go back and look at what is the most essential for the state to fund.
11: Kelbon identified that as education, infrastructure, public safety, and health care. Later on Olympic Medical, one Olympic Medical Center commissioner raised concerns about upcoming Medicaid changes and their potential financial impact on rural hospitals. Kelbon said broader health care reforms would require federal action, but singled out changing federal critical access hospital reimbursement rules as something she would advocate for.
12: The smaller federal FISC task that I think is doable, and this I want to strongly advocate for, is redefining our critical access rules, because every hospital out here is critical.
11: Kelbon argued that OMC should not receive less favorable federal reimbursement treatment than smaller qualifying rural hospitals, including nearby Jefferson Healthcare. She also called for maintaining a working timber economy while protecting old-growth forests and waterways, saying that timber revenue remains important to local taxing districts. The two candidates are seeking the House seat that's being vacated by Steve Theringer. A magnitude 4.2 earthquake shook western Washington yesterday afternoon, epicenter just northwest of Gig Harbor. The U.S. Geological Survey says the earthquake struck shortly after 2 o'clock, about 16 miles below the surface. Residents reported feeling the shaking across much of the Puget Sound region. The earthquake briefly interrupted operations at some public facilities, including City Hall at SeaTac. No immediate reports of significant damage or injuries, and no tsunami was issued. Threat was issued. The earthquake serves as another reminder of the region's seismic vulnerability, particularly for areas around the Olympic Peninsula, as emergency preparedness remains important, and October is Emergency Preparedness Month. More news after this.
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11: In other news, management at Field Arts and Events Hall in Port Angeles warning customers about ticket resellers charging wildly inflated prices for performances when regular price tickets are often still available. A news release out this week says that they're seeing a rise in third-party ticket sellers, which they describe as a, quote, scammy but unfortunately legal practice of listing tickets available for shows at much higher rates and using high-pressure tactics to encourage patrons to buy from their site. Steve Rader Ginsburg, executive director at Field Hall, says the resellers have gotten pretty sophisticated, and it's hard sometimes to tell if you're on the wrong site and actually being overcharged.
16: If you type Field Hall and the show you want to go to, a dozen resellers will pop up, and you might just click one and think it's legitimately us without knowing, and then get into a site and it looks like it's, you know, a legitimate ticket site.
11: And because the seats are being sold without the knowledge of Field Hall, some seats being sold twice.
16: We had somebody who bought six tickets at over $500, and that reseller waited a couple of weeks to then purchase the tickets that they had sold. And they didn't sell any tickets, really. They just sold, you know, the promise of a ticket. Another patron had bought the real tickets, and then they called that patron. They pretended to be Field Hall's box office, and they said, oh, we're sorry, there's been a mistake, and we have to move your seats. And they came into our box office, thought it was us who called them, and were very upset that they had been moved. And we knew nothing about it because it wasn't us, and that would never happen if it was us.
11: Ginsburg says the practice is hurting the Field Hall organization, as well as the patrons who are overcharged.
16: We rely on philanthropy. We're a nonprofit. People donate. And so we have tickets for shows, and the shows are more expensive than the tickets cost. Right, we take our nonprofit donations and we lower the ticket prices so that it's subsidized for folks in the community to come and see great shows. And then somebody will then sell it at much higher, basically stealing the philanthropic gifts that we've gotten to lower the prices in a way because they're flipping them and selling them for higher.
11: Best way to safely purchase tickets to Field Hall are to go to the exclusive website, fieldhallevents.org, or stop by the box office just inside the doors of the main entrance at the corner of Front and Oak Streets in downtown Port Angeles. Washington launching a new effort to expand its commercial space industry, including exploring whether the state could support a future rocket launch facility. Governor Bob Ferguson signed an executive order creating a 23-member Washington Space Council. The group includes representatives from major aerospace companies, universities, organized labor, and government. Its assignment includes examining workforce needs, research opportunities, infrastructure, and barriers to industry growth. The governor's office says Washington already has more than 90 space companies employing some 13,000 people and generating billions in annual economic activity. The Department of Commerce will support the council, which will eventually submit recommendations to the governor. No deadline has been established for its first report. This is News Radio KONP.
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20: 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Sunshine mixed with clouds at times today, with daytime highs approaching 58. Winds out of the east around 5 miles an hour. Lows dip down to about 47 tonight. Cloudy skies expected. Sunshine mixed with clouds at times tomorrow. Slight chance for isolated showers. High temperatures reach up to 59. Partly cloudy skies Friday with a high of 62. 64 Saturday. That's a look at your forecast. Powered by Weatherology.com. I'm meteorologist Derek Height. Right now, it's 46 degrees.
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21: Two big shutouts and a wild rally late. Good morning, I'm Jay Reynolds. Baseball's postseason opening with wins for three of the four home teams, including the Yankees, who blow out the Red Sox.
22: Driven deep to right center field. That is better than a triple, a grand slam for Ben Rice, and the Yankees blow it open. What a night for Rice as he jogs around second, slowly making his way to third, and he has put together an extraordinary night.
21: He hits two homers, drives in six as the Yankees run away with a 9-0 shutout win. Michael Kay on ESPN Radio. Cam Schlittler, 10 strikeouts and 6 1/3 innings of two-hit ball for the win. Padres get 7 innings of one-hit ball from Michael King, who didn't allow that hit until the 7th. Padres beat the Cubs 8-0. Fernando Tatis, Manny Machado with home runs in the win. Braves get a 3-run shot from Austin Riley in the bottom of the 8th and rally for a 5-3 win over the Phillies, who brought their closer in the 7th, trying to get 9 outs.
23: Don Mattingly looking for solutions with that small circle of trust he has with that group. He was aggressive. It backfired today.
21: ESPN's Buster Olney. White Sox, the lone road team to win. They open up with a 6-3 win in Houston, their first postseason victory since 2021. WNBA, the top seed, is swept out of the postseason. Lynx losing to the Liberty, 87-71. New York sweeping the best of three. Breanna Stewart, Jonquel Jones, Sabrina Ionescu scoring or assisting on 70 points. The Lynx had 71 as a team in the loss. Caitlin Clark, a playoff career high 27. Fever beat the Aces by 10. That series tied at 1. They force a decisive game 3. Opening night of the NHL season, Hurricanes, the reigning Stanley Cup champs, fall 1-0 in overtime to the Panthers. Canucks, a 6-5 overtime win over the Oilers. Bruins score 3 times in the final 4 minutes and beat the Rangers 3-0. Vegas 5-2 over the Blackhawks. Canadiens edge Toronto 3-2.
11: In local sports, in front of a large crowd at Viking Stadium in Poulsbo and a worldwide radio audience on KONP and our stream at mcclallamcounty.com, the Port Angeles girls soccer team won a thriller last night, knocking off tough North Kitsap 2-1. The Rough Riders had gone just 4-14 against the Vikings over the previous 10 years, but have now won 3 of the last 4. It was a total team effort for PA, which improves to 5-0-1 and moves into a first-place tie with Bainbridge in the Olympic League. Lillianne Lancaster broke a scoreless tie in the 33rd minute in the second half. Mariah Traban sent a cross from the right side to Lancaster, who buried it in the net for her 5th goal of the year, her 17th of her career. It was Traban's 4th assist of the season and 20th of her career. North Kitsap answered moments later when freshman Allison Zuniga scored on a free kick, tying the game at 1 with 13 minutes left. But the Rough Riders weren't finished. Emma Desjardins was taken down on the left side of the penalty box. That set up a penalty kick. Desjardins drilled the shot into the upper right corner of the net for the game winner. Port Angeles now preps to host Squim tomorrow night at Civic Field. Meanwhile, the Squim Wolves gave unbeaten Bainbridge all it could handle last night. The Wolves battled the Spartans to a 2-2 tie before Bainbridge pulled away for a 4-2 victory. Squim got on the board after Emma Henriksen was fouled in the box, with Gwyneth Voiles converting the penalty kick. Kaya Robinson added the Wolves' second goal on an excellent pass from Harper Moore. Squim falls to 2-2-2, while Bainbridge improves to 5-0-1. The Wolves travel to Port Angeles tomorrow night, and next Tuesday, Squim visits Bremerton. That's a match you will hear live here on KONP. Elsewhere in high school sports today, in tennis, Squim travels to Bremerton for a 4 o'clock start. There's an Olympic League cross-country meet at Kingston, also at 4. And in girls swimming, Port Angeles visits Olympic, while La Jolla travels to Squim. In volleyball, the upstart Port Angeles Rough Riders continued their strong season, sweeping North Kitsap in three straight sets. Bainbridge also swept Squim 3-0. The Rough Riders and Wolves are now tied for second in the Olympic League, both with 5-1 records. And in NWAC college soccer, the Peninsula Pirates are on the road today for a doubleheader at Whatcom. The women kick off at 5. The men will go at 7:15.
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3: This is a Bloomberg Money Minute. Consumer spending rose in August at the fastest pace in more than a year, helping to power the economy through persistent inflation. Inflation-adjusted personal spending climbed 0.6% in August from a month earlier, core PCE up 0.2%. More on that AI White House meeting. President Trump endorsed using outside auditors to assess the safety of artificial intelligence systems through an accord with Silicon Valley leaders. It commits AI companies to regularly meet to set best practices for the industry and implement internal controls for risks related to cybersecurity and other threats. However, it carries no legal weight, with Trump simply calling it morally binding. Disney's laying off 300 employees in HR and technology divisions, marking the third round of cuts under new boss Josh D'Amaro. The cuts follow Disney's voluntary early retirement offer to employees at or above the director level who are 50 years old or older and have been at Disney for at least 10 years. Matt Piper, Bloomberg Radio.
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11: All right, let's head up to Clallam Transit Dispatch Center, and that is where Steve's standing by. First look at the roads on a Wednesday morning for us. Good morning, Steve.
24: Hey, good morning. Good morning, everyone. Yeah, doing pretty good out there so far this morning. Pretty quiet, just light traffic right now, making its way through both Port Angeles and Squim area, so we're in pretty good shape there. Same thing on the highway 101 between the two cities, just light traffic out there. Roads in good shape. Should be speed limit pretty much all the way. If you are headed beyond the Squim area, we do have a 10 a.m. opening of the Hood Canal Bridge planned for marine traffic, so be aware of that. State ferries, though, are in good shape today. They're running on time. West End traffic, we're looking good all the way out to the Forks area. Just light traffic out there right now. Roads are in good shape and dry. Shouldn't be a problem at all. So everybody take care. Enjoy your morning. This is Steve reporting live from Clonal Transit for KONP.
11: Thank you, Steve. Another update from you in about a half hour. Your weather forecast today calls for some sunshine, actually. A little patchy fog this morning, later highs near 60. But clouding up again tonight, lows in the mid to upper 40s. Partly sunny for Thursday with patchy fog in the morning. And a little bit of rain late in the afternoon Thursday, highs near 60. Right now, across the peninsula, we're at 51 in Fort Townsend, 43 out west at Forks. It's 46 in Squim, and it's also 46 now here in Port Angeles as well. 89 years after Amelia Earhart's disappearance, a team of researchers set to lead an expedition next week to determine whether a tiny image on a map shows the wreckage of her plane. An object was discovered in an Apple Maps image in 2020, submerged in a lagoon within the tiny island nation of Karabas in the middle of the Pacific Ocean. Rick Pettigrew's executive director of the Archaeological Legacy Institute, which is teaming up with Purdue University to get a better look at that object.
5: We're going to examine it with remote sensing first, and then we will uncover it physically with a hydraulic dredge.
11: And they plan to bring it home, perhaps.
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15: Breaking news this hour from Town Hall. I'm Eric Thomason. Strong consumer spending and business investment helped to give the economy a boost in the second quarter. Growth came in at 2.2%. Inflation cooled a bit last month, even as Americans stepped up their spending. It was a bloody fight between the pilot and the co-pilot of a Fly Dubai jetliner, forcing the Tel Aviv-bound plane to make an emergency landing in Saudi Arabia. The 737 plunged more than 15,000 feet. An emergency call went out before the plane did land safely. The passengers are fine, but the pilot reportedly in the hospital. The final American troops in Iraq have now left the country, ending the U.S. mission in Iraq. Now, some security analysts fear that Iran could move in to fill the void. The Supreme Court is making it easier to deport some illegal immigrants to countries that they didn't come from.
16: On Tuesday, the court granted an emergency request from the Trump administration looking to block a lower court's ruling that such deportations are unlawful. That court ruled the immigrants affected are not given a chance to raise concerns over safety risks before they're sent to countries where they have no ties. In Tuesday's order, the Supreme Court said that it would hear arguments on the case in December and then issue a definitive ruling. Keith Peters, Washington.
15: The campaigner-in-chief is all set to start a month-long tour. It's the final sprint to the midterm elections.
17: President Trump to hit the campaign trail, targeting key states where Republicans are in very tight races ahead of the midterms. The president starting a 32-day tour, hitting states like Texas, Ohio, and Nebraska. The president telling reporters at the White House he will campaign like it's 2024 again. Laura Winters reporting.
15: Stock futures higher on Wall Street ahead of this morning's opening bell. The Dow futures are up 107 points. NASDAQ futures ahead 73, and the S&P futures are up 21 points. More on these stories, townhall.com.
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16: British counter-terror police confirm no explosives found in vehicles searched after arrests near a U.S.-run military base.
6: Lawrence Taylor, head of counterterrorism policing, explains what they did find.
18: We have found a quantity of an accelerant, petrol, and we have recovered that as part of our investigation.
6: Five suspects arrested on terror and explosive charges were released on bail Tuesday.
18: Now, they remain under investigation, and they must adhere to very strict conditions.
6: President Trump expressed surprise at their release, saying that it was something he wouldn't do. Taylor says,
18: but I would like to reiterate that this is an investigative decision and one which is grounded in experience and strategy.
6: I'm Lisa Dwyer.
16: There have been road closures, evacuations, high water rescues across parts of Arizona and New Mexico. What's left of the former Hurricane Polo drenching the Southwest. News and analysis, townhall.com. Don't say AI. That's the gist of an executive order issued by President Trump.
17: The order signed Tuesday states that going forward, all federal websites, documents, and press releases will no longer mention AI, but only superintelligence. Trump signed the order after a luncheon at the White House with tech CEOs, including Elon Musk, and said super is the best word of all, and it's the simplest, so we're going to be naming it SI, superintelligence. He added, quote, we don't want to hear artificial intelligence because it's not artificial. I'm Tammy Trujillo.
16: Atlanta chosen as the first stop for the Olympic torch relay ahead of the 2028 Summer Games in Los Angeles, the LA Games, the first Summer Olympics in the U.S. since Atlanta hosted back in 1996. The torch relay will visit all 50 states over the course of the 3 months leading up to the opening ceremony on July 14, 2028 in Los Angeles. More on these stories, townhall.com.
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11: It's Outdoor Clough in the KONP News Center. Here's a look at what's happening on this Wednesday, September 30th. Visitors to the Clallam County Courthouse going to see a significant change starting tomorrow when airport-style security measures will go into effect. Under state law and in response to an administrative order from the Clallam County Superior Court, courtrooms and the areas around them are to be secure to ensure that all visitors will be required to go through security screening inside the main entrance before getting inside the courthouse. All carried items will have to go through a baggage scanner and pass through a metal detector. Weapons of any kind are prohibited from being brought into the building, and lock boxes are being provided outside the entrance to store items while people are conducting business inside the courthouse. People should plan extra time for security screening beginning tomorrow. Washington's looming budget shortfall and the financial future of Olympic Medical Center among the major issues at Tuesday's Port Angeles Business Association Legislative Candidate Forum. Independent Marcia Kelbon of Quilcene was the only candidate taking part in the 24th District House Forum. Democrat Kaylee Keene of Squim told organizers Monday night she would not be there because she was ill. Asked how she would address an anticipated state budget shortfall of at least $4 billion, Kelbon called for a review of existing spending before adding any new programs or taxes.
20: My approach, and I know this is not something that one person does, but something that I can work towards, is let's go back and look at what is the most essential for the state to fund.
11: Kelbon identified that as education, infrastructure, public safety, and health care. Later on Olympic Medical, one Olympic Medical Center commissioner raised concerns about upcoming Medicaid changes and their potential financial impact on rural hospitals. Kelbon said broader health care reforms would require federal action, but singled out changing federal critical access hospital reimbursement rules as something she would advocate for.
20: The smaller federal FISC task that I think is doable, and this I want to strongly advocate for, is redefining our critical access rules, because every hospital out here is critical.
11: Yelvan argued that OMC should not receive less favorable federal reimbursement treatment than smaller qualifying rural hospitals, including nearby Jefferson Healthcare. She also called for maintaining a working timber economy while protecting old-growth forests and waterways, saying that timber revenue remains important to local taxing districts. The two candidates are seeking the House seat that's being vacated by Steve Theringer. A magnitude 4.2 earthquake shook western Washington yesterday afternoon, epicenter just northwest of Gig Harbor. The U.S. Geological Survey says the earthquake struck shortly after 2 o'clock, about 16 miles below the surface. Residents reported feeling the shaking across much of the Puget Sound region. The earthquake briefly interrupted operations at some public facilities, including City Hall at SeaTac. No immediate reports of significant damage or injuries, and no tsunami threat was issued. More news after this.
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11: In other news, management at Field Arts and Events Hall in Port Angeles warning customers about ticket resellers charging wildly inflated prices for performances when regular price tickets are often still available. A news release out this week says that they're seeing a rise in third-party ticket sellers, which they describe as a, quote, scammy but unfortunately legal practice of listing tickets available for shows at much higher rates and using high-pressure tactics to encourage patrons to buy from their site. Steve Rader Ginsburg, executive director at Field Hall, says the resellers have gotten pretty sophisticated, and it's hard sometimes to tell if you're on the wrong site and actually being overcharged.
8: If you type Field Hall and the show you want to go to, a dozen resellers will pop up, and you might just click one and think it's legitimately us without knowing, and then get into a site and it looks like it's, you know, a legitimate ticket site.
11: And because the seats are being sold without the knowledge of Field Hall, some seats being sold twice.
8: We had somebody who bought 6 tickets at over $500, and that reseller waited a couple of weeks to then purchase the tickets that they had sold. And they didn't sell any tickets, really. They just sold, you know, the promise of a ticket. Another patron had bought the real tickets, and then they called that patron. They pretended to be Field Hall's box office, and they said, oh, we're sorry, there's been a mistake, and we have to move your seats. And they came into our box office, thought it was us who called them, and were very upset that they had been moved. And we knew nothing about it because it wasn't us, and that would never happen if it was us.
11: Ginsburg says the practice is hurting the Field Hall organization, as well as the patrons who are overcharged.
8: We rely on philanthropy. We're a nonprofit. People donate. And so we have tickets for shows, and the shows are more expensive than the tickets cost. Right. We take our nonprofit donations and we lower the ticket prices so it's subsidized for folks in the community to come and see great shows. And then somebody will then sell it at much higher, basically stealing the philanthropic gifts that we've gotten to lower the prices. in a way because they're flipping them and selling them for hire.
11: Best way to safely purchase tickets to Field Hall are to go to the exclusive website, fieldhallevents.org, or stop by the box office just inside the doors of the main entrance at the corner of Front and Oak Streets in downtown Port Angeles. Washington launching a new effort to expand its commercial space industry, including exploring whether the state could support a future rocket launch facility. Governor Bob Ferguson signed an executive order creating a 23-member Washington Space Council. The group includes representatives from major aerospace companies, universities, organized labor, and government. Its assignment includes examining workforce needs, research opportunities, infrastructure, and barriers to industry growth. The governor's office says Washington already has more than 90 space companies employing some 13,000 people and generating billions in annual economic activity. The Department of Commerce will support the council, which will eventually submit recommendations to the governor. No deadline has been established for its first report. This is News Radio KONP.
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22: 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Sunshine mixed with clouds at times today, with daytime highs approaching 58. Winds out of the east around 5 miles an hour. Lows dip down to about 47 tonight. Cloudy skies expected. Sunshine mixed with clouds at times tomorrow. Slight chance for isolated showers. High temperatures reach up to 59. Partly cloudy skies Friday with a high of 62. 64 Saturday. That's a look at your forecast, powered by weatherology.com. I'm meteorologist Derek Height. Right now, it's 46 degrees.
11: 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It's from 5 to 8 p.m. at the Elks Naval Lodge in Port Angeles. 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Next week, Monday through Wednesday, the Port Angeles Friends of the Library host their monthly bag of book sales. That'll be in the Raymond Carver Room at the PA Library. 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All the proceeds support special library programs. Tuesday, October 6th and Wednesday, October 7th, Volunteer Hospice of Clallam County having volunteer orientations for those interested in helping out. First orientation Tuesday, 11 a.m. in SQUIM. They'll tell you where when you register. Second is Wednesday, October 7th, 11 a.m. at their Port Angeles headquarters. 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Clallam County Master Gardeners on Thursday, October 8th, present Winter Care of Blue Orchard Mason Bee Cocoons. That'll be from 1 to 2:15 p.m. at the Vern Burton Community Center. Master Gardeners will explain how to prepare Mason Bee Cocoons for winter. You can visit the WSU Clallam County Master Gardener calendar for even more details. And that's a look at what's happening on our community calendar.
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24: This is a Bloomberg Money Minute. Canada's energy minister said the country has contingency plans for disruptions to diesel supply, including a possible U.S. ban on exports of the fuel. He hopes to oversee a huge expansion in Canada's energy industry and exports, with the country aiming to become an energy superpower and trusted partner. Well, if you have a kid in high school, listen up. The U.S. will need to fill 1.7 million skilled trades job openings annually through 2035. That's according to a new report from the Alliance for America's Skilled Trades. The report says employment of electricians, HVAC techs, and industrial machinery mechanics is projected to grow at twice, three times, and five times the rate for all occupations. BMW plans to restore margins by simplifying its business, cutting costs, and selling more expensive cars. Management's aiming to lift auto margins to 3 to 5% by 2028. Its plan includes introducing new models like a new SUV above the X7 and more high-performance M cars. Matt Piper, Bloomberg Radio.
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0: Steve standing by with an eye on the roads for us again this morning. Good morning, Steve.
1: Hey, good morning. Good morning, everyone. Yeah, doing pretty good out there so far this morning. Pretty quiet, just light traffic right now, making its way through both Port Angeles and Sequim areas, so we're in pretty good shape there. Same thing on the highway, 101 between the two cities, just light traffic out there. Roads in good shape, should be speed limit pretty much all the way. If you are headed beyond the Sequim area, we do have a 10 a.m. opening of the Hood Canal Bridge planned for marine traffic, so be aware of that. State ferries, though, are in good shape today. They're running on time. West End traffic, we're looking good all the way out to the Forks area. Just light traffic out there right now. Roads are in good shape and dry. Shouldn't be a problem at all. So everybody take care. Enjoy your morning. This is Steve reporting live from Clown Transit for KONP.
0: Steve, we'll check in again with you in about a half hour.
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3: The Secret Lives franchise is expanding this fall with the new series, The Secret Lives of Mormon Wives, Orange County. 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
3: 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Netflix has released the trailer for the 3-episode series about the Friends star who tragically passed in 2023. The docuseries premieres on Netflix on October 27th. Martin and Charlie Sheen are teaming up for a new sitcom. 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
6: Guess where we're going?
7: To the Dead Sea?
6: Absolutely. We need to try this out.
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6: 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We're also celebrating National Chewing Gum Day and National Hot Mold Cider Day. I'm Alice Anderson.
7: And I'm Marlo Anderson with National Day Calendar, reminding you to celebrate every day.
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9: A better life with Dr. Sanjay Gupta.
10: 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We don't fully know yet, but a new study out of SUNY Upstate Medical University makes this important point. Childhood, roughly from birth through age 25, is a critical window. The brain gets wired by real-world experiences, language, music, movement, and

0: time spent face-to-face with other people. 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The worry is that hours of fast, flashy screen time can crowd out exactly those experiences and even make ordinary life start to feel boring by comparison. You don't have to wait for decades of data to act. 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Just cutting back a little bit can go a long way. I'm Dr. Sanjay Gupta, helping you live a better life.
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6: From ABC News, I'm Shiri Preston. Israeli Prime Minister Benjamin Netanyahu saying a short time ago that one pilot on a Fly Dubai jet headed for Tel Aviv stabbed the other pilot and apparently tried to crash the plane. It landed safely in Saudi Arabia, and that pilot is now under arrest. Here's ABC's Ian Pannell.
7: Eyewitnesses are saying one of the pilots was stabbed with a knife and that there was a lot of blood on board. They say fellow passengers disarmed the attacker. An Israeli passenger telling Channel 12 News in Israel, there were moments when we were sure this was the end. We heard screams and screams, and then we saw that the cockpit was being opened and there was blood there. An Israeli source telling ABC News it is now being treated as a terror incident, and as you would expect, Prime Minister Netanyahu is being kept updated. Ian Pannell, ABC News in London.
6: ABC News has obtained the statement that Jane Doe gave to Cornell University police after an alleged sexual assault 2 years ago at the Chi Phi fraternity house. The woman describes a night of drinking during which several men sexually assaulted her. ABC's Aaron Katursky's on campus.
8: Cornell University said it handled Jane Doe's claims appropriately, issuing suspensions and expulsions and barring Chi Phi from campus. But New York's Governor Kathy Hochul, who is a Cornell board member, is now demanding an outside review. She says what occurred here raises serious questions about Cornell's campus culture.
6: President Trump says the nation's top tech firms have signed an accord to self-police artificial intelligence development. The president saying of AI leaders,
9: they love our country and they love the world, and they came together and they did something that few people really, it's almost like a constitution. In a way,
6: the U.S. military announcing a complete withdrawal of all American troops from Iraq, ending a 12-year mission to fight the Islamic State. Inflation slowing a bit last month. Dow's up 35 points. This is ABC News.
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6: In a brief news conference just held, Manassas, Virginia police said 3 people were shot at the United Rentals and are in critical condition. They believe the injured were shot by a coworker. 89 years after Amelia Earhart disappeared, a team of researchers is going to learn if they found her plane in the Pacific Ocean.
12: It is a very remote island. There couldn't be anything there, but there's something big there. It looks like a big metal thing.
6: Archaeological Legacy Institute Executive Director Rick Pettigrew. University of Georgia senior is awake and out of the ICU after surviving a fall from an 8th-floor apartment.
13: She's a good fighter, and so she's going to be okay.
6: Her father says Kristen Sargent was dancing on a couch when she fell out a window, landing on the pool deck below, a lounge chair possibly breaking her fall. It happened during the Georgia-Oklahoma football game last weekend. Changing customer tastes and a shift toward online shopping have sounded the death knell for one of the nation's last great department stores.
14: With giant windows facing the street, Neiman Marcus was a throwback to a time when storefront displays were the best advertising. And the message was clear.
15: You're getting the best. And when you get the best, it's going to cost a little more.
14: Many of those displays were designed by Larry Leathers. Neiman's owners have hinted at closing the flagship store for years.
15: I wish it had happened quickly and it was over.
14: Today, the store goes dark for good. Jim Ryan, ABC News in Dallas-Fort Worth.
6: I'm Sherry Preston, ABC News.
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17: Todd Ortloff in the KONP News Center. Here's a look at what's happening on this Wednesday, September 30th. Visitors to the Clallam County Courthouse going to see a significant change starting tomorrow when airport-style security measures will go into effect. Under state law and in response to an administrative order from the Clallam County Superior Court, courtrooms and the areas around them are to be secure to ensure that all visitors will be required to go through security screening inside the main entrance before getting inside the courthouse. All carried items will have to go through a baggage scanner and pass through a metal detector. Weapons of any kind are prohibited from being brought into the building, and lockboxes are being provided outside the entrance to store items while people are conducting business inside the courthouse. People should plan extra time for security screening beginning tomorrow. Washington's looming budget shortfall and the financial future of Olympic Medical Center among the major issues at Tuesday's Port Angeles Business Association Legislative Candidate Forum. Independent Marcia Kelbon of Quilcene was the only candidate taking part in the 24th District House Forum. Democrat Kaylee Keene of SQUIM told organizers Monday night she would not be there because she was ill. Asked how she would address an anticipated state budget shortfall of at least $4 billion, Kelbon called for a review of existing spending before adding any new programs or taxes.
18: My approach, and I know this is not something that one person does, but something that I can work towards, is let's go back and look at what is the most essential for the state to fund.
17: Kelbon identified that as education, infrastructure, public safety, and health care. Later, one Olympic Medical Center commissioner raised concerns about upcoming Medicaid changes and their potential financial impact on rural hospitals. Kelbon said broader health care reforms would require federal action, but singled out changing federal critical access hospital reimbursement rules as something she would advocate for.
18: The smaller federal FISC task that I think is doable, and this I want to strongly advocate for, is redefining our critical access rules, because every hospital out here is critical.
17: Kelbon argued that OMC should not receive less favorable federal reimbursement treatment than smaller qualifying rural hospitals, including nearby Jefferson Healthcare. She also called for maintaining a working timber economy while protecting old-growth forests and waterways, saying that timber revenue remains important to local taxing districts. The two candidates are seeking the House seat that's being vacated by Steve Theringer. A magnitude 4.2 earthquake shook western Washington yesterday afternoon, epicenter just northwest of Gig Harbor. The U.S. Geological Survey says the earthquake struck shortly after 2 o'clock, about 16 miles below the surface. Residents reported feeling the shaking across much of the Puget Sound region. The earthquake briefly interrupted operations at some public facilities, including City Hall at SeaTac. No immediate reports of significant damage or injuries, and no tsunami threat was issued. More news after this.
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17: In other news, management at Field Arts and Events Hall in Port Angeles warning customers about ticket resellers charging wildly inflated prices for performances when regular price tickets are often still available. A news release out this week says that they're seeing a rise in third-party ticket sellers, which they describe as a, quote, scammy but unfortunately legal practice of listing tickets available for shows at much higher rates and using high-pressure tactics to encourage patrons to buy from their site. Steve Rader Ginsburg, executive director at Field Hall, says the resellers have gotten pretty sophisticated, and it's hard sometimes to tell if you're on the wrong site and actually being overcharged.
22: If you type Field Hall and the show you want to go to, a dozen resellers will pop up, and you might just click one and think it's legitimately us without knowing, and then get into a site and it looks like it's, you know, a legitimate ticket site.
17: And because the seats are being sold without the knowledge of Field Hall, some seats being sold twice.
22: We had somebody who bought 6 tickets at over $500, and that reseller waited a couple of weeks to then purchase the tickets that they had sold. And they didn't sell any tickets, really. They just sold, you know, the promise of a ticket. Another patron had bought the real tickets, and then they called that patron. They pretended to be Field Hall's box office, and they said, oh, we're sorry, there's been a mistake, and we have to move your seats. And they came into our box office, thought it was us who called them, and were very upset that they had been moved. And we knew nothing about it because it wasn't us, and that would never happen if it was us.
17: Ginsburg says the practice is hurting the Field Hall organization, as well as the patrons who are overcharged.
22: We rely on philanthropy. We're a nonprofit. People donate. And so we have tickets for shows, and the shows are more expensive than the tickets cost. Right, we take our nonprofit donations and we lower the ticket prices so it's subsidized for folks in the community to come and see great shows. And then somebody will then sell it at much higher, basically stealing the philanthropic gifts that we've gotten to lower the prices in a way because they're flipping them and selling them for higher.
17: Best way to safely purchase tickets to Field Hall are to go to the exclusive website, fieldhallevents.org, or stop by the box office just inside the doors of the main entrance at the corner of Front and Oak Streets in downtown Port Angeles. Washington launching a new effort to expand its commercial space industry, including exploring whether the state could support a future rocket launch facility. Governor Bob Ferguson signed an executive order creating a 23-member Washington Space Council. The group includes representatives from major aerospace companies, universities, organized labor, and government. Its assignment includes examining workforce needs, research opportunities, infrastructure, and barriers to industry growth. The governor's office says Washington already has more than 90 space companies employing some 13,000 people and generating billions in annual economic activity. The Department of Commerce will support the council, which will eventually submit recommendations to the governor. No deadline has been established for its first report. This is News Radio KONP.
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23: Here's your News Radio KONP forecast brought to you by Olympic Game Farm. Sunshine mixed with clouds at times today, with daytime highs approaching 58. Winds out of the east around 5 miles an hour. Cloudy skies expected tonight. Lows dip down to about 47. Sunshine mixed with clouds at times tomorrow. Slight chance for isolated rain showers. High temperatures reach up to 59. Sunshine mixed with clouds at times Friday, with daytime highs approaching 62, 64 Saturday. That's a look at your forecast, powered by weatherology.com. I'm meteorologist Derek Height. Currently, it's 45 degrees.
24: Two big shutouts and a wild rally late. Good morning, I'm Jay Reynolds. Baseball's postseason opening with wins for three of the four home teams, including the Yankees, who blow out the Red Sox.
25: Driven deep to right center field. That is better than a triple, a grand slam for Ben Rice, and the Yankees blow it open. What a night for Rice as he jogs around second, slowly making his way to third. And he has put together an extraordinary night.
24: He hits two homers, drives in six as the Yankees run away with a 9-0 shutout win. Michael Kay on ESPN Radio. Cam Schlittler, 10 strikeouts and 6 1/3 innings of two-hit ball for the win. Padres get 7 innings of one-hit ball from Michael King, who didn't allow that hit until the seventh. Padres beat the Cubs 8-0. Fernando Tatis, Manny Machado with home runs in the win. Braves get a 3-run shot from Austin Riley in the bottom of the eighth and rally for a 5-3 win over the Phillies, who brought their closer in the seventh, trying to get 9 outs.
26: Don Mattingly looking for solutions with that small circle of trust he has with that group. He was aggressive. It backfired today.
24: ESPN's Buster Olney. White Sox, the lone road team to win. They open up with a 6-3 win in Houston, their first postseason victory since 2021. WNBA, the top seed is swept out of the postseason. Lynx losing to the Liberty, 87-71. New York sweeping the best of three. Breanna Stewart, Jonquel Jones, Sabrina Ionescu scoring or assisting on 70 points. The Lynx had 71 as a team in the loss. Caitlin Clark, a playoff career high 27. Fever beat the Aces by 10. That series tied at 1. They force a decisive game 3. Opening night of the NHL season, Hurricanes, the reigning Stanley Cup champs, fall 1-0 in overtime to the Panthers. Canucks, a 6-5 overtime win over the Oilers. Bruins score 3 times in the final 4 minutes and beat the Rangers 3-0. Vegas 5-2 over the Blackhawks. Canadiens edge Toronto 3-2.
17: In local sports, in front of a large crowd at Viking Stadium in Poulsbo and a worldwide radio audience on KONP and our stream at MacClallumCounty.com, the Port Angeles girls soccer team won a thriller last night, knocking off tough North Kitsap 2-1. The Rough Riders had gone just 4-14 against the Vikings over the previous 10 years, but have now won 3 of the last 4. It was a total team effort for PA, which improves to 5-0-1 and moves into a first-place tie with Bainbridge in the Olympic League. Lillianne Lancaster broke a scoreless tie in the 33rd minute in the second half. Mariah Traban sent a cross from the right side to Lancaster, who buried it in the net for her 5th goal of the year, her 17th of her career. It was Traban's 4th assist of the season and 20th of her career. North Kitsap answered moments later when freshman Allison Zuniga scored on a free kick, tying the game at 1 with 13 minutes left. But the Rough Riders weren't finished. Emma Desjardins was taken down on the left side of the penalty box. That set up a penalty kick. Desjardins drilled the shot into the upper right corner of the net for the game winner. Port Angeles now preps to host Squim tomorrow night at Civic Field. Meanwhile, the Squim Wolves gave unbeaten Bainbridge all it could handle last night. The Wolves battled the Spartans to a 2-2 tie before Bainbridge pulled away for a 4-2 victory. Squim got on the board after Emma Henriksen was fouled in the box, with Gwyneth Voiles converting the penalty kick. Kaya Robinson added the Wolves' second goal on an excellent pass from Harper Moore. Squim falls to 2-2-2, while Bainbridge improves to 5-0-1. The Wolves travel to Port Angeles tomorrow night, and next Tuesday, Squim visits Bremerton. That's a match you will hear live here on KONP. Elsewhere in high school sports today, in tennis, Squim travels to Bremerton for a 4 o'clock start. There's an Olympic League cross-country meet at Kingston, also at 4. And in girls swimming, Port Angeles visits Olympic while La Jolla travels to Squim. In volleyball, the upstart Port Angeles Rough Riders continued their strong season, sweeping North Kitsap in 3 straight sets. Bainbridge also swept Squim 3-0. The Rough Riders and Wolves are now tied for second in the Olympic League, both with 5-1 records. And in NWAC college soccer, the Peninsula Pirates are on the road today for a doubleheader at Whatcom. The women kick off at 5. The men will go at 7:15.
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4: 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It is the largest single gift in the history of U.S. higher education. Hedge fund CEO Ken Griffin is donating $3 billion to Carnegie Mellon University, with the bulk of the money for a new campus in Miami focused on societal challenges. Griffin's efforts are part of a broader plan to shape Miami's politics, schools, and economy, and to establish the city as a world-class destination for business and education. DoorDash has unveiled an AI agent for ordering food that works inside Apple Messages app, allowing people to enter text commands without accessing the DoorDash app. It's opening a waitlist for customers to try out the new service, which matches phone numbers with DoorDash user profiles and facilitates checkout with stored payment methods. DoorDash also said it will soon begin testing its in-house delivery drones in Northern California with restaurants like Chipotle and Popeyes. On Wall Street, the Dow is up 0.1%. The S&P is up 0.4. Matt Piper, Bloomberg Radio.
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17: Right, let's head up to Clallam Transit Dispatch Center again. That's where Steve's standing by watching the roads on a Wednesday morning for us. Good morning, Steve.
8: Hey, good morning. Good morning, everyone. Yeah, we're still doing pretty good on the commute. If you are out and about in either Port Angeles or Sequim, you should be doing just fine. Steady traffic out there right now, light, steady traffic in both Port Angeles and Sequim. Really shouldn't be much of a problem getting around right now. Things moving along at the speed limit. If you're headed out on the highway, 101 between Port Angeles and Sequim, you should be doing good as well. No problems out there, still light traffic. A little slow through our construction area, as always, at Leeds Creek, Baker Dip area, but overall should be a pretty easy run between the two cities. If you're headed beyond that, Hood Canal Bridge, currently good to go, but they do have a 10 a.m. Marine opening coming up, so be aware of that if you're headed in that direction. State Ferries, though, they are running on time today. West End traffic, we're looking good all the way out to the Forks area. Roads in good shape, no real problems out there. Traffic is moving right along at the speed limit. So everybody take care, be safe out there. This morning, this is Steve reporting live from Clallam Transit for KONP.
17: All right, thanks, Steve. We'll check in again with you in about a half hour as we continue on the Peninsula's Morning News. Your weather forecast for today, sunshine. Might see a little patchy fog here and there, otherwise a pretty good day. High near 60, clouding up a little bit tonight, lows in the mid to upper 40s, but then partly sunny tomorrow to start things out. A chance of rain late in the afternoon, highs will be about 60 Thursday. Right now across the peninsula, we're looking at 51 in Port Townsend. Out west, Forks at 43, it's 46 in Sequim, and it's 45 degrees now out at Fairchild Airport here in Port Angeles. That brings us to 7:24 and time for our hotcakes question. And this morning's prize, if you get our trivia question correct, comes from Fogtown Coffee Bar. We'll set you up with a $20 certificate at Fogtown. Remember our one rule, though. If you or any member of your family or household have won anything from us in the last 60 days, don't play because you're ineligible to win. You got to wait 60 days between wins so we can spread our prizes around to all of our great listeners out there. And we'll get to today's hotcakes question right after this from our sponsor this morning. 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
17: Okay, here we go. 360-457-1450. The number is always. Call me if you can answer today's question. In a recent survey, 61% of women think men should do this once a week. Recent survey, 61% of women say you guys should do this once a week. What is it? On Hotcakes Question.

0: All right. Hi, hotcakes.
1: Take them to dinner.
0: No, not take them to dinner. That's a good one, but no. Hi, hotcakes.
2: Take them out on a date?
0: Nope, not take them on a date. Hi, hotcakes.
3: Call their mother.
0: Yes, it is. Call your mom. Good job. Who's this?
3: Mike Libra.
0: Hi, Mike. I thought that was you. You call? Think that's good advice? Call mom? I think that is.
3: But it is.
0: Surprised it's not higher percentage. Anyway, good job. You've got a Fogtown Coffee Bar certificate waiting for you here at our studios. All right, Mike?
3: Thank you, Todd.
0: You got it. Mike Libra, loyal listener there, gets through and gets it right this morning. Yeah, 61%. Women say men should call their mom at least once a week.

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0: Good news, there's a monkey jumping on houses in the neighborhood.
5: All right, now to the good news file for this Wednesday morning. A teenage McDonald's employee in Idaho recently paid for a stranger's dinner after the customer realized he'd left his wallet behind. So the next day, that customer contacted the local news and shared the story. The station tracked him down. They surprised him at work with a whole bunch of restaurant gift cards as a thank you for his act of kindness. Here is Matthew, that employee.
6: The guy comes in, he's going to find his wallet, so he's trying to figure out how to do his tap on his phone, but we just couldn't get it figured out, so I just offered to pay for it. It's no hard on me. It's money I can give out to the community, help other people. I don't have a problem with it, so.
7: You bought his dinner.
6: Yeah.
8: Ain't that news? Ain't that good news?
1: That's what I got for y'all today.
8: It's good.
5: All right. 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
15: Breaking news this hour from Town Hall. I'm Rich Thomason. The Fly Dubai jetliner was in the air. It was flying to Israel when it happened. Two pilots got into a fight in the cockpit. There was a stabbing.
16: Photographs now emerging on social media of at least one passenger with a bloody T-shirt. This man apparently got involved and tried to help after the co-pilot of the Fly Dubai flight reportedly stabbed the pilot in the cockpit 2.5 hours into the flight.
15: Correspondent Laura Winter says the 737 made an emergency landing in Saudi Arabia. The passengers are okay. The pilot's in the hospital. Israeli Prime Minister Netanyahu says the Saudis have now arrested the pilot who did the stabbing, who was apparently out to crash the plane full of Israelis. As of this morning, the long-running U.S. military mission in Iraq is over. The last American troops have been pulled out.
17: The U.S. military has had troops in northern Iraq since 2014, battling ISIS as part of Operation Inherent Resolve. The terrorists were defeated in 2019, and a withdrawal plan was negotiated in 2024, with a final pullout date set for this year on September 30th. Roughly 2,500 troops have been stationed in Iraq, and only a few hundred are remaining. Iraq is set to hold a national holiday, marking the complete withdrawal of U.S. troops. troops. I'm Mark Mayfield.
15: Inflation slowed a bit last month as Americans loosened the purse strings and spent some more money. The Commerce Department says consumer prices rose 3.4% in August compared with a year earlier. That is below the 3.7% that economists had been expecting. There have been road closures, evacuations, and high water rescues across parts of Arizona and New Mexico. The remnants of former Hurricane Pola have been drenching the Southwest after pounding Mexico's Baja California Peninsula. On Wall Street, the Dow trading about 26 points higher. The Nasdaq is up 159 points. More on these stories at townhall.com.
3: 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And there are some rough seas right now. 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
15: More tension between North and South Korea. This time it stems from a deadly explosion along the DMZ.
4: We just heard from South Korea's Ministry of Defense saying that they have concluded that the mine blast that had wounded 3 South Korean soldiers last week was to blame the North Koreans. And they're saying that this mine was planted recently by the North Koreans, and they're saying that North Korea must apologize. And they have demanded that North Koreans stop any fortification effort on the border immediately. We have also heard from the North Koreans saying that this is all a classic false flag operation from the South, and they have warned South Korea from attacking the North, saying that there will be retaliation if a single bullet flies from the South towards the North.
15: The BBC's Jay Kwan. French far-right leader Marine Le Pen and her party are standing by her running mate Jordan Bardella amid media accusations of anti-Semitism that Bardella denies. News and analysis, townhall.com. A bill that's passed Congress seals the fate of the penny while also calling for some changes in the 5-cent piece.
7: The Common Sense Act is now on the way to President Trump's desk for his signature. With it, the penny will continue to be out of production, although existing pennies remain legal tender. Paying with cash could become less confusing, as the new legislation would be permitted to round cash transactions to the nearest nickel, a practice some states and localities have laws prohibiting. And it allows the Treasury to come up with a cheaper nickel to produce, since it currently costs more than 13 cents to produce one. I'm Matt Mattinson.
15: Starting next year, California law enforcement officers will be banned from using gloves that can deliver an electric shock. Governor Gavin Newsom signed the law. It will stay on the books through 2030. ICE plans to buy 6,000 pairs of those gloves designed to help officers subdue combative individuals. More on these stories, townhall.com.
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5: It's Outdoor Clough in the KONP News Center. Here's a look at what's happening on this Wednesday, September 30th. Visitors to the Clallam County Courthouse going to see a significant change starting tomorrow when airport-style security measures will go into effect. Under state law and in response to an administrative order from the Clallam County Superior Court, courtrooms and the areas around them are to be secure to ensure that all visitors will be required to go through security screening inside the main entrance before getting inside the courthouse. All carried items will have to go through a baggage scanner and pass through a metal detector. Weapons of any kind are prohibited from being brought into the building, and lock boxes are being provided outside the entrance to store items while people are conducting business inside the courthouse. People should plan extra time for security screening beginning tomorrow. Washington's looming budget shortfall and the financial future of Olympic Medical Center among the major issues at Tuesday's Port Angeles Business Association Legislative Candidate Forum. Independent Marsha Kelbon of Quilcene was the only candidate taking part in the 24th District House Forum. Democrat Kaylee Keene of Squim told organizers Monday night she would not be there because she was ill. asked how she would address an anticipated state budget shortfall of at least $4 billion. Gelbaum called for a review of existing spending before adding any new programs or taxes.
19: My approach, and I know this is not something that one person does, but something that I can work towards, is let's go back and look at what is the most essential for the state to fund.
5: Gelbaum identified that as education, infrastructure, public safety, and health care. Later, one Olympic Medical Center commissioner raised concerns about upcoming Medicaid changes and their potential financial impact on rural hospitals. Gelbaum said broader health care reforms would require federal action, but singled out changing federal critical access hospital reimbursement rules as something she would advocate for.
19: The smaller federal FISC task that I think is doable, and this I want to strongly advocate for, is redefining our critical access rules, because every hospital out here is critical.
5: Gelbaum argued that OMC should not receive less favorable federal reimbursement treatment than smaller qualifying rural hospitals, including nearby Jefferson Healthcare. She also called for maintaining a working timber economy while protecting old-growth forests and waterways, saying that timber revenue remains important to local taxing districts. The two candidates are seeking the House seat that's being vacated by Steve Theringer. A magnitude 4.2 earthquake shook western Washington yesterday afternoon, epicenter just northwest of Gig Harbor. The U.S. Geological Survey says the earthquake struck shortly after 2 o'clock, about 16 miles below the surface. Residents reported feeling the shaking across much of the Puget Sound region. The earthquake briefly interrupted operations at some public facilities, including City Hall at SeaTac. No immediate reports of significant damage or injuries, and no tsunami threat was issued. More news after this.
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5: First Fed is proud of their 100-year tradition of giving back to the Clallam and Jefferson County community. The First Fed Foundation supports local organizations building a brighter future for the disadvantaged and the marginalized persons and families in Clallam and Jefferson County. Partnering with nonprofits like Peninsula Behavioral Health, supporting construction of 36 permanent, affordable, supportive housing units for chronically homeless individuals and families in Port Angeles. The foundation also supports Serenity House of Clallam County and the West End Housing Resource Center, giving the ability to serve more of Clallam County's low-income and homeless population. The First Fed Foundation is committed to supporting nonprofits, tribes, school districts, and government agencies, providing critical, timely assistance and ensuring a brighter future for our community. In other news, management at Field Arts and Events Hall in Port Angeles warning customers about ticket resellers charging wildly inflated prices for performances when regular price tickets are often still available. A news release out this week says that they're seeing a rise in third-party ticket sellers, which they describe as a, quote, scammy but unfortunately legal practice of listing tickets available for shows at much higher rates and using high-pressure tactics to encourage patrons to buy from their site. Steve Rader Ginsburg, executive director at Field Hall, says the resellers have gotten pretty sophisticated, and it's hard sometimes to tell if you're on the wrong site and actually being overcharged.
21: If you type Field Hall and the show you want to go to, a dozen resellers will pop up, and you might just click one and think it's legitimately us without knowing, and then get into a site and it looks like it's, you know, a legitimate ticket site.
5: And because the seats are being sold without the knowledge of Field Hall, some seats being sold twice.
21: We had somebody who bought 6 tickets at over $500, and that reseller waited a couple of weeks to then purchase the tickets that they had sold. And they didn't sell any tickets, really. They just sold, you know, the promise of a ticket. Another patron had bought the real tickets. And then they called that patron. They pretended to be Field Hall's box office. And they said, oh, we're sorry. There's been a mistake and we have to move your seats. And they came into our box office, thought it was us who called them, and were very upset that they had been moved. And we knew nothing about it because it wasn't us, and that would never happen if it was us.
5: Ginsberg says the practice is hurting the Field Hall organization, as well as the patrons who are overcharged.
21: We rely on philanthropy. We're a nonprofit. People donate. And so we have tickets for shows, and the shows are more expensive than the tickets cost. Right. We take our nonprofit donations and we lower the ticket prices so it's subsidized for folks in the community to come and see great shows. And then somebody will then sell it at much higher, basically stealing the philanthropic gifts that we've gotten to lower the prices in a way because they're flipping them and selling them for higher.
5: Best way to safely purchase tickets to Field Hall are to go to the exclusive website, fieldhallevents.org. Or stop by the box office just inside the doors of the main entrance at the corner of Front and Oak Streets in downtown Port Angeles. Washington launching a new effort to expand its commercial space industry, including exploring whether the state could support a future rocket launch facility. Governor Bob Ferguson signed an executive order creating a 23-member Washington Space Council. The group includes representatives from major aerospace companies, universities, organized labor, and government. Its assignment includes examining workforce needs, research opportunities, infrastructure, and barriers to industry growth. The governor's office says Washington already has more than 90 space companies employing some 13,000 people and generating billions in annual economic activity. The Department of Commerce will support the council, which will eventually submit recommendations to the governor. No deadline has been established for its first report. This is News Radio KONP.
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24: Here's your News Radio KONP forecast brought to you by Olympic Game Farm. Sunshine mixed with clouds at times today, with daytime highs approaching 58. Winds out of the east around 5 miles an hour. Cloudy skies expected tonight. Lows dip down to about 47. Sunshine mixed with clouds at times tomorrow. Slight chance for isolated rain showers. High temperatures reach up to 59. Sunshine mixed with clouds at times Friday, with daytime highs approaching 62, 64 Saturday. That's a look at your forecast, powered by weatherology.com. I'm meteorologist Derek Height. Currently, it's 45 degrees.
25: The baseball playoffs are underway. The four best of three wildcard series got started. The only road team to take a game one was the White Sox. They beat the Astros 6-3. The Braves, Yankees, and Padres all defended their home field. The Braves beating the Phillies 5-3. The Yankees, behind the pitching of Cam Schlittler, blanked the Red Sox 9-0.
26: Go out there and have dominant starts and put the team in a position to win, and that's kind of the most important thing. I thought a lot of guys today did a great job of that, and we're definitely heading in the right direction.
25: The Yanks' Ben Rice homered twice, including a grand slam in that win. And the Padres' Michael King went 7 innings of one-hit ball. San Diego blanks the Cubs 8-0. Week 4 in the NFL kicks off tomorrow night when the Steelers visit the Browns. There's a London game on the schedule this week, Sunday, when the Commanders meet the Colts. Washington QB Jaden Daniels, recovering from his elbow dislocation, could be back in the lineup. And the puck dropped on a new NHL season last night. Among the opening night highlights, the Stanley Cup champion Hurricanes lost 1-0 in their opener to the Panthers. I'm Matt McCoy.
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12: This is a Bloomberg Money Minute. Memory giant Micron will report its fourth quarter earnings after the bell, providing investors with insights into the state of the memory and AI market. Memory chip producers have soared amid sky-high demand driven by the global AI build-out. Case in point, Micron's third quarter earnings per share shot up 1,214% year-over-year, while its revenue rocketed 345%. The company's stock price has also exploded, rising a staggering 279% year-to-date. Micron's stock right now is up 1%. Mortgage rates climbed for a sixth straight week to an almost three-year high, thwarting would-be homebuyers. A 30-year fixed mortgage rose to 7.30%, the highest since November 2023, and the rate on a five-year surged to 6.47%, the highest in more than 2 years. Higher home financing costs are spelling more difficulty for an already troubled housing market, with the MBA Purchase Index falling to the lowest level since April 2025. Matt Piper, Bloomberg Radio.
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11: So let's head back up to Clallam Transit Dispatch Center, where Steve's standing by with another check of the roads for us on a Wednesday. Good morning, Steve.
3: Hey, good morning. Good morning, everyone. Yeah, we're still doing good out there traffic-wise. If you're making your way through either Port Angeles or Squim, kind of light, steady traffic right now making its way. Really no problem.

0: today. West End traffic, we're looking good all the way out to the Forks area. Roads are in good shape, nice and dry out that way. Traffic moving along at the speed limit. So everybody take care. Be safe out there this morning. This is Steve reporting live from Cloud Transit for KOMP.
1: Thank you, Steve. Another update from you. One more this morning coming in about a half hour. Your weather today going to be mostly sunny. Maybe a few patches of fog late in the morning today. Highs will be about 60 with just light winds. Clouding up a little bit tonight with patchy fog forming late. Lows in the mid to upper 40s. Tomorrow, another partly sunny sky with a patchy fog spot here and there in the morning. Then we roll a little bit of rain chance in late in the afternoon Thursday. Highs near 60. Cloudy, little rain on Thursday night. Lows mid-40s to low 50s. But back to sunshine again Friday with your highs in the 60s. Right now across the peninsula, we've got 51 in Port Townsend, 43 out west at Forks. Squim, you're at 46. And out at Fairchild Airport here in Port Angeles, now 43 degrees. Well, a new survey tells us what we already knew. Two-thirds of American adults drink coffee every day, and most reach for it first thing in the morning. On average, the 66% of American adults who drink coffee consume an average of about 18 cups per week. 86% of coffee drinkers have coffee first thing in the morning. 41% of coffee drinkers prefer their coffee with some type of a sweetener. Those stats coming out one day after yesterday, which was National Coffee Day. Well, here's a refreshing return to the past. Night Owl Video has opened its doors in Brooklyn, New York. 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Night Owl offers an impressive selection, including Blu-rays, DVDs, VHS tapes, even laser discs. The founders plan to eventually offer rentals, although for now they focus on retail, so you got to buy them outright. 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
5: You know, sometimes the best presents are the least expensive. Hi, this is Jim Daly with Focus on the Family. I bet if you ask your spouse to list some of the favorite things they've received from you, some of the most cherished items will be those that were simple and heartfelt. I know for my wife, Jean, I just cooked her birthday dinner. It was the first time that I've done that, and I made a great vegetarian casserole. And you know what? She said it was the best birthday ever. Here are a few ideas that will go a long way in communicating your love. First, what about a framed picture of the two of you together? You might even include a little note that lists some of the qualities that you admire most about your spouse. And speaking of notes, a short note on the dresser or in the car, wherever they might get ready in the morning, can brighten your spouse's day. Yeah, it doesn't have to be profound, just a simple, "I love you because you're you." That's sufficient. How about a music mix? Pick out some of your favorite songs that you share together and make a playlist for their MP3 player. 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Finally, do something domestic. Does your husband usually clean the kitchen after dinner? Do the dishes for him one night and let him kick his feet up for a while. And if your wife is responsible for making the lunches and getting everyone off to school on time, let her sleep in one morning and take over the shift. With a little creativity, there's no end to the gifts you can give your spouse, not only on special occasions, but just because. To help your family thrive, go to FocusOnTheFamily.com. I'm Jim Daly.
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1: From ABC News, I'm Sherry Preston. Israeli Prime Minister Benjamin Netanyahu says a pilot stabbed another pilot on board an Air Dubai plane bound for Tel Aviv this morning and then tried to bring down the aircraft carrying dozens of Israelis. Passengers and crew staging a dramatic intervention to subdue the attacker before the plane landed in Saudi Arabia. Here's ABC's Ian Pannell.
2: We believe that Israel will be in the process of trying to repatriate the 180 Israeli citizens who were on board that flight. It was overwhelmingly Israelis who were on board there. Remember, Prime Minister Netanyahu had been warning about a heightened terror alert situation. We don't know whether this is connected at the moment.
1: One of the pilots is under arrest. The cost of living continues to rise. We got new numbers from the government today. ABC's Jim Ryan.
3: The Personal Consumption Expenditures Index is the Federal Reserve's preferred gauge of U.S. inflation. The Fed targets 2% as the ideal year-over-year inflation rate, but last month it sat at 3.4%, which is still a bit lower than economists were expecting.
1: New York Governor Kathy Hochul is calling for an independent investigation into campus culture at Cornell following rape allegations and a lawsuit filed against the school. ABC's Aaron Katursky obtaining the woman's original statement she gave to police 2 years ago.
4: Jane Doe used the word rape once to explain why she took a hit of ketamine. I had become extremely uncomfortable with how this night was turning out, so my thought was, if I do ketamine again, maybe I will pass out. My thought was that if I passed out and these men had sex with me, then they could be charged with rape.
1: The woman has filed a lawsuit against the school. At the last minute, a federal appeals court has halted the scheduled execution of Krista Pike, who was to have been put to death this hour. The judges saying they wanted to review whether her background was fully considered. You're listening to ABC News.
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1: Tech leaders agreeing after a meeting with President Trump at the White House to police themselves when it comes to AI. Northwestern University's Apurva Keel doesn't think that goes nearly far enough.
6: I think the latest meeting at the White House behind closed doors was an effort to show consensus, to say, hey, everything is going to be okay. We got this. And the reality is there's not consensus amongst the tech companies, and there's definitely not consensus amongst voters and amongst in society.
1: A whole lot of the country is keeping an eye out for wind and rain again. ABC meteorologist Jeff Smith.
7: Over 30 million Americans under flood watches right now from Arizona all the way to Iowa as the remnants of what was Hurricane Polo, which made landfall in Mexico a couple of days ago, kind of injects moisture into the southwest all the way to the Midwest. Today we're watching 3 different regions, Texas into Oklahoma, southeastern Colorado, also in southeastern parts of Nebraska. That's a level 3 out of 4. Flash flood risk, 2-inch per hour rainfall rates, maybe totals of 2 to 5 inches or more. Meteorologist Jeff Smith, ABC News.
1: If you've been following the Fat Bear Week contest at Katmai National Park in Alaska, we got a winner, and his name is the same as Dora the Explorer's old pal.
8: Backpack
1: the bear overcame an injury in 2007 to win the most votes this year. And the other side, a lady bear known simply as number 910, won for the women. Sherry Preston, ABC News.
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10: It's Outdoor Clock from the KONP News Center. Here's a look at what's happening on this Wednesday, September 30th. Visitors to the Clallam County Courthouse going to see a significant change starting tomorrow when airport-style security measures will go into effect. Under state law and in response to an administrative order from the Clallam County Superior Court, courtrooms and the areas around them are to be secure to ensure that all visitors will be required to go through security screening inside the main entrance before getting inside the courthouse. All carried items will have to go through a baggage scanner and pass through a metal detector. Weapons of any kind are prohibited from being brought into the building, and lock boxes are being provided outside the entrance to store items while people are conducting business inside the courthouse. People should plan extra time for security screening beginning tomorrow. Washington's looming budget shortfall and the financial future of Olympic Medical Center among the major issues at Tuesday's Port Angeles Business Association Legislative Candidate Forum. Independent Marcia Kelbon of Quilcene was the only candidate taking part in the 24th District House Forum. Democrat Kaylee Keene of Squim told organizers Monday night she would not be there because she was ill. Asked how she would address an anticipated state budget shortfall of at least $4 billion, Kelbon called for a review of existing spending before adding any new programs or taxes.
8: My approach, and I know this is not something that one person does, but something that I can work towards, is let's go back and look at what is the most essential for the state to fund.
10: Kelbon identified that as education, infrastructure, public safety, and health care. Later, one Olympic Medical Center commissioner raised concerns about upcoming Medicaid changes and their potential financial impact on rural hospitals. Kelbon said broader health care reforms would require federal action, but singled out changing federal critical access hospital reimbursement rules as something she would advocate for.
8: The smaller federal FISC task that I think is doable, and this I want to strongly advocate for, is redefining our critical access rules, because every hospital out here is critical.
10: Kelbon argued that OMC should not receive less favorable federal reimbursement treatment than smaller qualifying rural hospitals, including nearby Jefferson Healthcare. She also called for maintaining a working timber economy while protecting old-growth forests and waterways, saying that timber revenue remains important to local taxing districts. The two candidates are seeking the House seat that's being vacated by Steve Theringer. A magnitude 4.2 earthquake shook western Washington yesterday afternoon, epicenter just northwest of Gig Harbor. The U.S. Geological Survey says the earthquake struck shortly after 2 o'clock, about 16 miles below the surface. Residents reported feeling the shaking across much of the Puget Sound region. The earthquake briefly interrupted operations at some public facilities, including City Hall at SeaTac. No immediate reports of significant damage or injuries, and no tsunami threat was issued. More news after this.
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10: In other news, management at Field Arts and Events Hall in Port Angeles warning customers about ticket resellers charging wildly inflated prices for performances when regular price tickets are often still available. A news release out this week says that they're seeing a rise in third-party ticket sellers, which they describe as a, quote, scammy but unfortunately legal practice of listing tickets available for shows at much higher rates and using high-pressure tactics to encourage patrons to buy from their site. Steve Rader-Ginsburg, executive director at Field Hall, says the resellers gotten pretty sophisticated, and it's hard sometimes to tell if you're on the wrong site and actually being overcharged.
14: If you type Field Hall and the show you want to go to, a dozen resellers will pop up, and you might just click one and think it's legitimately us without knowing, and then get into a site and it looks like it's, you know, a legitimate ticket site.
10: And because the seats are being sold without the knowledge of Field Hall, some seats being sold twice.
14: We had somebody who bought six tickets at over $500, and that reseller waited a couple of weeks to then purchase the tickets that they had sold. And they didn't sell any tickets, really. They just sold, you know, the promise of a ticket. Another patron had bought the real tickets, and then they called that patron. They pretended to be Field Hall's box office, and they said, oh, we're sorry, there's been a mistake, and we have to move your seats. And they came into our box office, thought it was us who called them, and were very upset that they had been moved. And we knew nothing about it because it wasn't us, and that would never happen if it was us.
10: Ginsberg says the practice is hurting the Field Hall organization, as well as the patrons who are overcharged.
14: We rely on philanthropy. We're a nonprofit. People donate. And so we have tickets for shows, and the shows are more expensive than the tickets cost. Right, we take our nonprofit donations and we lower the ticket prices so it's subsidized for folks in the community to come and see great shows. And then somebody will then sell it at much higher, basically stealing the philanthropic gifts that we've gotten to lower the prices in a way because they're flipping them and selling them for higher.
10: Best way to safely purchase tickets to Field Hall are to go to the exclusive website, fieldhallevents.org. Or stop by the box office just inside the doors of the main entrance at the corner of Front and Oak Streets in downtown Port Angeles. Washington launching a new effort to expand its commercial space industry, including exploring whether the state could support a future rocket launch facility. Governor Bob Ferguson signed an executive order creating a 23-member Washington Space Council. The group includes representatives from major aerospace companies, universities, organized labor, and government. Its assignment includes examining workforce needs, research opportunities, infrastructure, and barriers to industry growth. The governor's office says Washington already has more than 90 space companies employing some 13,000 people and generating billions in annual economic activity. The Department of Commerce will support the council, which will eventually submit recommendations to the governor. No deadline has been established for its first report. 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

0: Here's your News Radio KONP forecast brought to you by All Weather Heating and Cooling. Sunshine mixed with clouds at times today, with daytime highs approaching 58. Winds out of the east around 5 miles an hour. Cloudy skies expected tonight. Lows dip down to about 47. Sunshine mixed with clouds at times tomorrow. Slight chance for isolated rain showers. High temperatures reach up to 59. Sunshine mixed with clouds at times Friday, with a high of 62. 64 Saturday. That's a look at your forecast. Powered by Weatherology.com. I'm meteorologist Derek Height. Right now, it's 45 degrees.
1: Two big shutouts and a wild rally late. Good morning, I'm Jay Reynolds. Baseball's postseason opening with wins for three of the four home teams, including the Yankees, who blow out the Red Sox.
2: Driven deep to right center field. That is better than a triple, a grand slam for Ben Rice, and the Yankees blow it open. What a night for Rice as he jogs around second, slowly making his way to third. And he has put together an extraordinary night.
1: He hits two homers, drives in six as the Yankees run away with a 9-0 shutout win. Michael Kay on ESPN Radio. Cam Schlittler, 10 strikeouts and 6 1/3 innings of two-hit ball for the win. Padres get 7 innings of one-hit ball from Michael King, who didn't allow that hit until the seventh. Padres beat the Cubs 8-0. Fernando Tatis, Manny Machado with home runs in the win. Braves get a 3-run shot from Austin Riley in the bottom of the eighth and rally for a 5-3 win over the Phillies, who brought their closer in the seventh, trying to get 9 outs.
3: Don Mattingly looking for solutions with that small circle of trust he has with that group. He was aggressive. It backfired today.
1: ESPN's Buster Olney. White Sox, the lone road team to win. They open up with a 6-3 win in Houston, their first postseason victory since 2021. WNBA, the top seed is swept out of the postseason. Lynx losing to the Liberty, 87-71. New York sweeping the best of three. Breanna Stewart, Jonquel Jones, Sabrina Ionescu scoring or assisting on 70 points. The Lynx had 71 as a team in the loss. Caitlin Clark, a playoff career high 27. Fever beat the Aces by 10. That series tied at 1. They force a decisive game 3. Opening night of the NHL season, Hurricanes, the reigning Stanley Cup champs, fall 1-0 in overtime to the Panthers. Canucks, a 6-5 overtime win over the Oilers. Bruins scored 3 times in the final 4 minutes and beat the Rangers 3-0. Vegas 5-2 over the Blackhawks. Canadiens edge Toronto 3-2.
4: In local sports, in front of a large crowd at Viking Stadium in Poulsbo and a worldwide radio audience on KONP and our stream at mcclallumcounty.com, the Port Angeles girls soccer team won a thriller last night, knocking off tough North Kitsap 2-1. The Rough Riders had gone just 4-14 against the Vikings over the previous 10 years, but have now won 3 of the last 4. It was a total team effort for PA, which improves to 5-0-1 and moves into a first-place tie with Bainbridge in the Olympic League. Lillianne Lancaster broke a scoreless tie in the 33rd minute in the second half. Mariah Treban sent a cross from the right side to Lancaster, who buried it in the net for her 5th goal of the year, her 17th of her career. It was Treban's 4th assist of the season and 20th of her career. North Kitsap answered moments later when freshman Allison Zuniga scored on a free kick, tying the game at 1 with 13 minutes left. But the Rough Riders weren't finished. Emma Desjardins was taken down on the left side of the penalty box. That set up a penalty kick. Desjardins drilled the shot into the upper right corner of the net for the game winner. Port Angeles now preps to host Squim tomorrow night at Civic Field. Meanwhile, the Squim Wolves gave unbeaten Bainbridge all it could handle last night. The Wolves battled the Spartans to a 2-2 tie before Bainbridge pulled away for a 4-2 victory. Squim got on the board after Emma Henriksen was fouled in the box, with Gwyneth Voiles converting the penalty kick. Kaya Robinson added the Wolves' second goal on an excellent pass from Harper Moore. Squim falls to 2-2-2, while Bainbridge improves to 5-0-1. The Wolves travel to Port Angeles tomorrow night, and next Tuesday, Squim visits Bremerton. That's a match you will hear live here on KONP. Elsewhere in high school sports today, in tennis, Squim travels to Bremerton for a 4 o'clock start. There's an Olympic League cross-country meet at Kingston, also at 4. And in girls' swimming, Port Angeles visits Olympic while La Jolla travels to Squim. In volleyball, the upstart Port Angeles Rough Riders continued their strong season, sweeping North Kitsap in 3 straight sets. Bainbridge also swept Squim 3-0. The Rough Riders and Wolves are now tied for second in the Olympic League, both with 5-1 records. And in NWAC college soccer, the Peninsula Pirates are on the road today for a doubleheader at Whatcom. The women kick off at 5. The men will go at 7:15.
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10: This is a Bloomberg Money Minute. Wall Street analysts and traders say oil flows through the Strait of Hormuz were closing in on pre-war levels, adding much-needed supply to a global market where crude continues to swing around $100 a barrel. Traders and ship owners are also privately saying they're seeing large volumes of oil hitting the market from Hormuz. Toy maker Mattel has tapped Condé Nast chief Roger Lynch to replace outgoing CEO Ynon Kreiz, who became CEO of Mattel back in 2018 and oversaw a big push into the movie business with Barbie. Lynch, who became CEO of Condé Nast in 2019, will continue to serve on the board of the publisher. Kreiz is said to be departing for a leadership position at another public company. Apple is planning to make its push into the smart home market on October 13th with a smart home hub codenamed J490 at the center of its strategy. The home hub will have a roughly 6-inch square display and will be able to recognize who's speaking to it or approaching it, and then display personalized content and provide answers based on that person's data and accounts. Dan Schwartzman, Bloomberg Radio.
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11: All right, back up to Clallam Transit Dispatch Center we go. Steve standing by with the last check of the morning commute for us on this Wednesday. Good morning, Steve.
14: Hey, good morning. Good morning, everyone. Yeah, pretty good day so far with the commute. Things have been moving pretty smoothly out there overall. If you're in either Port Angeles or Squim, you should be doing just fine. Kind of a light, steady traffic right now making its way through. Things moving along pretty much the speed limit. A few little slowdowns coming into downtown Port Angeles or Washington Street, Squim Avenue, those usual areas. But overall, not a bad commute this morning. If you're on the highway between the two cities, roads in good shape. No real problems out there. Traffic is moving right along at the speed limit. Beyond that, we're good with the Hood Canal Bridge. No problems there. Nothing scheduled until 10 o'clock this morning, and they're going to have a marine opening that could cause you some delays out there on 104. So just be aware of that, but state ferries are running on time today. West End traffic, we're looking good all the way out to the Forks area. No issues out there. Traffic is kind of a light to moderate traffic and right at the speed limit. So everybody take care. Be safe out there today. This is Steve reporting live from Clallam Transit for KONP.
11: Thank you, Steve. Your weather forecast today looking pretty good. Mostly sunny today. Highs near 60. Going to cloud up a little bit tonight and some fog after midnight forming. Lows in the mid to upper 40s. Partly sunny again tomorrow after patchy morning fog and maybe a slight chance of rain late in the afternoon Thursday. Highs will be near 60. Cloudy on Thursday night. Lows in the mid 40s, and look for sunshine back by Friday. with highs in the 60s. Right now, it's pretty much clear everywhere across the peninsula. Port Townsend with 51, 43 out west at Forks. Squim's got 46, and it's also 46 degrees now here in Port Angeles.
7: Millions of Americans rely on their cup of coffee on a daily basis to start their day. And if done right, that ritual can come with some health benefits. Caffeine is the world's most popular stimulant, and coffee is the most common way people consume it. But scientists say there's a limit to what's healthy. The American Heart Association recommends to stay under 400 milligrams a day. That's about 4 cups of coffee. They warn, though, that other beverages with caffeine, like energy drinks, contain much higher dosages and should be especially taken in moderation. Caffeine can also impact sleep. Researchers have found that when it's consumed too close to bedtime, it can actually cut total sleep by about 45 minutes. They say that coffee should be consumed at least 9 hours before bed to reduce any impact. You also want to be careful with added sugars or fillers, as they can increase your risk of weight gain and sugar spikes. If done right, though, your cup of coffee comes with some benefits. Studies have shown that it can be linked to lower risk of type 2 diabetes, heart disease, stroke, and even heart failure. Other studies have shown it could potentially lower your risk of dementia and cognitive decline. So, like with most things we enjoy, experts say moderation is key. With your Medical Minute, I'm Yuri Benajet.
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15: Flavio Ponte was a foreman of a group of 6 asbestos removal specialists. They were specially trained to take asbestos out of older buildings in a way that was not harmful to themselves or others. They all knew that breathing the fine dust could cause severe damage to lungs in later years, so they wore respirators and special garments when they worked. One day, the agent for a 30-story office building met Flavio. He said, "We hear you're the best people in the asbestos removal business. Would you be interested in doing our buildings?" Flavio knew this would mean a long-time employment at high wages for himself and his men. He said, "Sure, we could start in a week." The agent said, "That's fine. There's just one thing. The owners want you and your workers to sign a waiver of any claims for asbestos exposure except regular workers' compensation." Flavio said, "Let me have a copy of the waiver and I'll see about the signatures." That afternoon, he phoned his attorney and got some advice. Next day, he saw the agent again. He said, "We agree to take the job, and you said that was fine, but we don't feel we can sign away all our possible rights against the owners." "Not too bad, Flavio," said the agent. "The owners won't take the risk of a claim coming up in maybe 15 or 20 years. We'll have to get someone else." Flavio had his attorney file suit against the building owners. In court, the attorney said, "This waiver says the workers must give up legal rights they have for health injuries they might get on the job. Now, a condition of employment like that is against public policy as well as the laws of our state. Although Flavio and his group take all possible precautions, there is still danger of asbestosis or cancer." The owner's attorney said, "There is no public policy against private, voluntary arrangements of this kind. Flavio's group is skilled. They comply with all government regulations and rules. The owners are simply being cautious and prudent. They have a right to make any reasonable conditions they wish." Who's right? We'll hear the court's decision in a moment.
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15: 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The owners have made an illegal condition for employment, and their attempt is void. It's a point of law.
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28: Wake me up when September ends.
29: It's the end of the month, and I was supposed to let somebody go by the end of the month.
26: But we're gonna break up in September anyway.
30: It's over.
26: What?
29: It's over.
30: No, that's not right.
31: No, that's not right.
32: It's only just beginning.
33: We have a show to do.
34: You are live and on the air.
0: All right, that's it. Had to play that because it was Amanda's favorite song. September's over. Not quite. Got a few hours left, but it's kind of hard to believe we're at the end of September. September went by really fast. It seems like we just had, like,
1: it did go
0: Labor
1: by
0: Day,
1: very fast.
0: Right? Yep. Welcome to the Morning Scramble. Jim Hagwood joining
35: good
0: us.
35: Good morning.
0: Today.
35: I'm glad to be
0: Jim,
35: here.
0: It's good to have you
35: yep.
0: here.
35: And thank you.
0: Amanda Bacon is here with us, as always, on a Wednesday.
1: Hello. Yeah.
0: Hello. Yeah, September. Gone.
35: There it goes.
1: Never to be seen again until next year.
0: I had my observation back about the year 2026 compared to 2025. 2025 seemed to creep along. 2026 seemed to be much more of a rapid pace. Don't know why.
35: I would agree with you.
0: I agree. Right? It just seemed, especially the first part of the year. 2025 from January to about April seemed to take about 10 months.
1: Interesting.
0: And then it picked up through the rest of the year.
35: I think there's just
0: bit.
35: A lot going on in life and the world. And
0: maybe that's
35: and
0: it.
35: It's, yeah. So it's just active, very active and busy.
1: Mm-hmm. I need to verify this with you, Mr. Ortloff, because I might be getting ahead of myself and excited. Do I see no gigs for us on the calendar this weekend?
0: Yeah, there's nothing.
35: What?
0: Nothing going on.
35: What?
0: No, I have to do my taxes, which I had to file an extension on because we were so busy during the rest of the year that I didn't have time to sit down and actually get my taxes
35: okay.
0: done. Isn't that awful? Now I'm coming
35: that's
0: up
35: fun,
0: on the real deadline.
35: That's a fun weekend.
0: Yeah. And if I don't get it, if I don't get it this, done this week, there is no extension. That's the problem.
1: Yeah.
0: In April, it's like you're going to, just file an extension.
35: Yeah.
0: I don't, I'm probably not going to owe anything, or I am going to, whatever.
35: Whatever.
0: Now you know my life. That'll be this weekend.
1: Guess what I'm going to do this weekend?
35: Kay.
0: Sleep.
1: Not a dang thing.
0: Right. So, what are you going to do this weekend, Jim?
35: I hope so. I don't have anything scheduled. Last weekend was busy, but not this weekend. Same thing.
0: Well, it is first weekend in October, so it's kind of like maybe that in-between thing. Crab Fest is
35: next weekend
0: after that, and then there's a bunch of other stuff started. Then lo and behold, we'll have the holidays on us.
1: It's soup season, too.
35: That's how come you're speeding things up. See, you're jumping way ahead.
2: Oh, I
35: and
2: should slow that down.
35: That's don't right. Yeah, don't jump. Don't jump that far ahead.
2: Well, and then we're into this whole, like the gala, I call it gala season, just where all the fundraisers happen between, October and into the first part of November and such. Mm-hmm. Before we get to the actual holidays, you have all of the fundraising dinners and things and stuff like that. So, fancy dress time of year. Yeah. That's when I get my tuxedo out and realize how much I've gained weight. And it's not even that I gained weight. It's just that I've...
35: Does anybody wear a tuxedo anymore?
2: I do, because I have to MC something once in a while.
35: Yeah, that's right.
2: That's why it's the only reason I have it. I used to rent them years and years ago. Bought one, but way a long
35: I think
2: time
35: I have
2: ago.
35: One in the closet. I haven't worn it for about 30 years.
2: Just the standard black
35: used to be a Festival of Trees was
2: that was
35: but tuxedo event.
2: You look out there and it's very few people wear a tuxedo with that. Some people do. But
35: if I'm wear going a tie to attend anymore.
2: It, I'm not going to wear a tuxedo at any of those events. I'll wear a tie and I'll do a nice dress up, but that's it.
35: Even a tie is optional now, almost.
2: You got it. Yeah. I know. It's like, we go open collar at this one, even though it's a white, black tie event, right?
35: We become very casual in our attire.
2: I'm old. Get off my lawn! And it says it's a black tie event. You better be wearing a black tie, and it better be a bow tie. Right. And it better come with a tuxedo.
35: Yep.
2: That's what I say. What do you say about that? I
3: say any chance to wear sparkles and a dress, I'm in.
2: That's the only reason you do shows in the holiday season, so you can wear sparkly dresses and perform in them, right?
3: Yep. Yeah. I don't enjoy it at all. I don't enjoy singing or meeting people. Yeah, right.
2: Okay, so days today. Anything
3: my gosh. Yeah. Hey, let's start with you because I kind of forgot that was a thing. I'm worried about my brain. Because you and I were performing last night, and we got ready to do Blue Bayou, which I have sung no less than 375 times. Couldn't think of the lyrics to start the song. Oh,
35: that's not good.
3: And they're not in my iPad, because I've known the song since I was 12.
2: Mm-hmm.
3: It's...
2: You made it okay.
3: I need it. I remembered it. Once it hit, I was like, oh, yeah, that's right. I need National Love People Day.
35: Hmm.
3: We should be doing that every day.
35: Yeah, that's every day.
3: Love people.
35: Okay.
3: Yeah. And
2: do I have to love all of them?
3: No, it doesn't say love everyone.
2: There's a lot of them.
35: Just love people.
2: It's going to be hard.
3: It's very specific. Does not say love everyone.
35: Yeah, so I think you get to be choosy.
2: A little choosy. Okay.
35: Yeah.
3: Mm-hmm. And National Women's Health and Fitness Day going into the the fall. Now is a easier time to go out and walk. I don't like walking when it's 80 degrees outside. I don't care for
2: it. You have a very limited window, though, because pretty soon the very wet, gray, dark, only 2 hours of sunlight days will be here.
3: I'm fine with that.
2: Being in the dark while it's pouring down rain walking?
3: Well, no. I'm fine being in the pouring down rain. And where I live, it's not too terribly dark.
2: Okay.
3: And if I go walk the track during a football game, they have the lights on for me.
35: Yeah. Right.
3: People are playing football. They're like, what is this rando doing walking around the track?
35: Yeah.
3: Dance walking because I would have my earbuds in.
2: I do get what you're saying, though. In the middle of summer, sometimes it gets a bit too warm. Yeah.
3: You have to wear less clothes when it's that hot, and I don't care to do that. I want to be fully covered at all times. And so when I go out in my sweatshirt and leggings at 80 degrees.
2: Go out in the morning. Go out at 7 a.m.
35: Yeah.
2: When it's cool.
3: I know, but what am I doing at 7 a.m. usually? Oh. Interviewing people, working.
2: Well, priorities.
3: Okay.
2: There's a mom in Florida. I guess, when you're going to go on a cruise, you got to do what you got to do. Including this, where this mom left her four children at home for days while she went on a cruise.
35: Did she?
2: I'm not taking the kids. You're sitting there home alone. Now, here's the thing. It was a two-year-old and a two-month-old amongst them.
3: No.
2: Here's a Natalie Bilizar being scolded by the judge.
35: Good for him.
2: When this happened,
4: You cannot make this up. It says she went on a cruise and left her children home alone.
5: Including a two-month-old baby.
4: She's going to drop them off at the mother's house, but never did. These poor kids, four of them, were home alone for 3 days. If you would agree to supervised visitation.
5: I don't think I want to do that. Who leaves the kids, four little
6: Judge,
5: kids alone?
6: Judge, an allegation at this time?
5: To go on a cruise.
6: Judge, at this time, it's only an allegation. She denies the allegation.
5: They arrested her disembarking from the cruise ship.
2: Yeah. So what you're hearing there is the judge and the prosecutor in this case talking about what ought to happen with the kids, and the prosecutor said, I don't think I'm going to go for the supervised visitation because it was supposed to be a supervised thing anyway. She was supposed to drop her kids off at her mom's house.
35: Yeah.
2: Didn't bother to do that. She probably was late getting to the gate for the cruise.
35: Just leave my kids behind.
3: She didn't want to miss muster.
2: Yeah. Yep. Yeah.
3: So how old were the other two kids, does it say?
2: I do not have that information in here.
35: Maybe there was an older one to babysit.
2: She may have thought that, and by older,
3: I mean, like, is it 17? 17 is, like, almost, maybe? I don't know, but...
2: So 3 days taking care of themselves with a two-year-old and a two-month-old.
3: First of all, who gets that excited to leave your kids behind for a three-day cruise? That sounds like a dumb cruise.
2: I bet she was given this cruise. Something happened. It was one of those things.
35: Yeah.
2: So, people are just nuts.
3: You think?
2: They are absolutely nuts.
35: It's getting nuttier.
2: It is. It is. Okay, worst weather. We were talking about the weather earlier. Mm-hmm. Yeah. I've got the list of the 10 worst weather states in the U.S.
3: The worst
2: weather. It's coming from the Farmer's Almanac.
3: So does this have to do with like tornadoes and hurricanes and all that kind of stuff?
2: Yeah. So... there's been a lot of weather stuff. Nor'easter this past weekend basically rained out tons of concerts and the last day of baseball at Boston. They
35: postponed the game.
2: I think they moved the game down to Florida on one of the games. And then New York, it was Boston went and played in Tampa. And New York just didn't play their last game because it didn't matter. Boston had to get a game in because it had some bearing on the playoffs. But... they couldn't. I mean, it was if you saw the weather there, it was sheets of rain, wind blowing 60 miles an hour.
3: I don't like the wind. I like the rain.
2: So anyway, the Farmer's Almanac has put out a list of the 10 worst weather states in the U.S., ranked by tornadoes, hurricanes, and hail, amongst a few other things. All right. Where do you think the top spot is? The worst weather state?
3: Kansas.
2: No.
3: Oh.
35: Missouri.
2: No.
3: Tennessee.
2: No.
35: Michigan.
2: No.
3: Alaska.
35: We'll get it sooner or later, Amanda.
2: It's Texas.
3: Texas gotten there.
2: Logs about 155 tornadoes a year and has racked up 190 distinct billion-dollar weather and climate disasters since 1980.
3: Holy doodle.
2: It's the only state in the country that has to plan for tornadoes, hurricanes, hailstorms, derechos, which is a... type of a windstorm of some sort. Right. Yeah, right. Wildfires, droughts, and flash flooding.
35: Is that because it's a big state?
2: Yeah, everything's bigger in Texas, even the bad weather.
35: Bad weather.
2: But it is big, and part of it is, it's in Tornado Alley, the northern part of the state. It's in there, and then you've got down in Galveston, you've got terrible hurricanes come along in there on the Gulf as well. And then you've got desert, you've got high desert on one. Yeah. So it's got a lot of topography and a lot of geography as well.
3: I think a lot of the insects there want to kill you too, don't they?
2: I don't know. In Texas, they've got a lot of...
3: Don't they have snakes and things?
2: Yeah. Okay, rest of the top 10. Number 2 is Florida.
35: Florida
2: holds the national record for hurricane landfalls. Yep. More than 120 of those since 1851.
35: It's been quiet lately, though.
2: There has not been a hurricane in the Atlantic this year.
35: In the Pacific.
3: Wow.
2: The Pacific has been a different story.
35: They almost used up the whole alphabet.
2: Yep. In the Pacific.
35: I think what letter are we
2: Polo on? Was the last one. We're up to P now.
35: Yeah.
3: Wow.
2: Yeah.
3: Wow.
35: That's a big year when you use up the alphabet.
2: So a lot of it has to do with El Nino changing and things like that. Yeah. And it cuts off the energy in the Atlantic, but it builds the energy in the Pacific. That's kind of what we're dealing with. But I think it's been more than a decade since there's not been a landfall hurricane, let alone any hurricane that has made it. There's been a couple of storms, but
3: in
2: none
3: Florida?
2: Of them. In the Atlantic Basin.
3: Oh, in the Atlantic.
2: Any of the Atlantic. And the Caribbean. Yeah.
35: Good. Give them a break.
2: Yeah. Because they've had a few. You know, maybe we can
35: still clean it up.
2: Right.
35: Cleaning up
2: the mess. Number 3 is Louisiana.
3: Oh, yeah.
2: Mostly for flooding there.
35: Yeah.
2: They do get hurricanes. They've got most flood, $10 billion flood events. 10 quote, billion-dollar flood events, not $10 billion, but right. They've had 10 right. events 10, that have been $1 billion or more since 1980, the highest count of any state, on top of three, a repeated Category 3 and 4 hurricanes yeah. that have yep. come in as well.
35: Yep.
2: Kansas, number 4.
35: Kansas.
2: You said Kansas earlier, right? We think yes. of them for the tornadoes, and yeah, that's Tornado Alley. It ranks second nationally. About 96 tornadoes a year go through Kansas.
3: Oh, that's why. Yeah.
2: Many of them don't go through populated
3: areas. Wizard of
2: areas,
3: Oz was based out
2: yep,
3: of there.
2: Yep. Oklahoma is number 5. Again, Tornado Alley.
35: Yep.
2: They get about 68 tornadoes a year. But what's interesting in Oklahoma, 65 are EF4 or stronger tornadoes. They've had 65 of those since 1950. Which is, those are the
3: holy doodle.
2: Massive yeah. tornadoes that, yeah.
35: Destroy things.
2: Yeah, big time. And that's the highest violent tornado count in the country, Oklahoma.
3: Gross.
2: Yeah. Colorado's number 6 because it's the hail capital of the world, of the U.S. at least.
3: Really?
2: State averages 94 hail events a year, about $151 million annually yep. in hail damage.
3: Wow.
2: Yeah.
3: Wow.
2: Missouri at 7.
35: Yep.
2: Because it's right where the Gulf moisture, plains, tornadoes, yep. and major rivers all meet. And causes a lot of problems.
35: I was there once during a...
2: In Missouri.
35: In Missouri yeah. when there was the...
2: Now, go ahead.
35: No, go ahead.
2: The last three on the list that are rounding out the 10 might surprise you. Georgia is at number 8.
3: Oh.
35: Hmm.
2: Georgia actually leads the country in raw billion-dollar disaster frequency. 134 events since 1980.
3: What?
2: Yeah, cumulative damage exceeds $150 billion. Now, here's the deal. They have lots of ice / hail storms yep. in Georgia.
3: Oh.
2: And when it gets there, it's awful. Atlanta becomes crippled almost every winter yeah. for parts of the time. They have hurricanes will make right. landfall in southern yep. Georgia. And they've got kind of a little of everything there. Not a lot of tornadoes, but they have some flooding, too, that happens occasionally.
3: Wow.
2: All right. This one I didn't even think of. Illinois is number 9.
3: Oh. Really?
2: Think about it. Illinois sits in the Midwest severe weather corridor. Yep. It has had $128 billion or more disasters since 1980.
35: Since 1980?
2: Yeah.
3: Wow.
2: A lot of
3: snow.
2: Awful winter.
35: One more storm. Reason why I live on the Olympic mm-hmm. Peninsula.
2: Think about Chicago. Winter in the Chicago. You know, there's you always see people just, the wind's blowing yeah. terrible and everything. And this one surprises me, maybe or maybe not. Number 10 is North Carolina. Now, the Carolinas can get hit by hurricanes, yeah. but they're kind of a little bit out of the coast. Yeah.
35: yeah.
2: But they have logged $121 billion disaster since 1980. They've got they face rising threats from tropical systems that stall and actually unload in the Appalachian foothills.
3: Oh,
2: we saw that a couple of years ago when North Carolina had that terrible flooding.
35: Yep,
2: that's it. It doesn't necessarily mean they come and make landfall. It's the it just turns into a bad rainstorm that dumps
35: and let loose.
2: I just thought that was really interesting. Nothing on the West Coast made it. Colorado was the farthest west.
3: No, we get earthquakes here.
2: Yeah. And they didn't put that into an account, but this is farmers. They're looking at weather.
35: Yeah. Right. Weather patterns.
2: Yeah.
3: The first major, huge, giant storm that I was ever in was in Nashville. And I was at the Opryland Hotel, and the thunder was so loud and rumbly that it was... Like, the doors were opening on the hotel, and those are heavy, heavy, heavy, heavy, heavy doors, and they were opening as the thunder was hitting, and I thought, yep, that was the day we were flying out, too. I was like, we're going to die. This is super fun.
2: Other parts of the country, we have it easy here.
35: Yeah, we have,
2: we it really easy weather-wise. We get a little bit of wind once in a while.
35: Wind once in a while, and maybe a snowstorm every 10 years, but...
2: Yep. Yeah, yeah, but when it thunders here, it doesn't rumble like that. It's kind of like, oh, that's look at that. Yeah. That's interesting.
35: It's a novelty.
2: Yeah.
3: I've literally never said, look at that. That's interesting. I always go, crap. Because I do not like it.
2: We don't get severe heat. We don't get severe cold. We don't get hail like some of these places. You go to Texas, and that's like softball-sized hail. Sometimes it'll come down.
3: They deck cars. I mean,
2: Okay. Interesting stuff. Let's take a break. We'll be back with more on our Scramble after this.
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35: Okay.
10: You can get quilted men's flannel shirts. The flannel shirt jack. This is kind of like the between a jacket.
3: I love those.
10: Yeah. They're... $10 off right now. Get one for less than $35.
3: Mm-hmm.
10: Pretty good.
35: Ooh, that's a good deal.
10: And plenty of things like rain gear and all of that as well. Head on into Swain's and save big right now for their fall work and outdoor
3: stuff.
35: Wow. We're lucky to have them.
10: Yeah.
35: That's a great store.
10: Yeah.
35: Great store.
10: I'm smelling the popcorn now.
3: I was just in there the other day.
35: Across the street, right? Yeah. Mm. The first batch of the day.
10: Yeah, it's always good.
35: Mm. Yeah.
10: Speaking of... Hot Pockets. You guys ever remember the Hot Pockets, right? And they had the little...
3: the molten lava in
10: right?
3: the middle.
10: And you had to put the thing in.
3: Yeah. Well,
10: I love these stories because, you know, this is old school stuff. That's like 1980s technology, right?
3: And 90s, yeah.
10: And the crisping sleeve they had on there. Yes. Now there's a disaster brewing online where things are going viral. A guy here complaining about the economic crisis forcing Hot Pockets to nix the crisping sleeve.
3: What are we going to do? What?
10: Yeah, they're done with it. The internet is mourning the loss. But here's the twist. You do have to realize they've not had the crisping sleeve for years and years and years.
35: Somebody just found out?
10: Yeah. They're just like, wait

0: like a, you cook it in, but it's not wrapped in this silver thing. I was wondering how that silver thing worked, because you can't put metal in a microwave.
1: Right.
0: And so they came up with this reflective heat thing that wasn't metal.
2: By the way, you can put metal in the microwave. It will spark and melt your microwave, though. Yeah. Just well, want to throw that out there.
0: You're not like supposed to put it in
1: That's
0: there.
1: Right.
2: Right.
0: I just love that these guys are, oh my God, gone. There used to be a thing and now it's gone and it's an economic idea. Well, probably not. Because they decided you didn't need to put it on in the first. Yeah.
2: Didn't realize people still ate Hot Pockets. Jim Gaffigan does an entire bit on Hot Pockets.
0: Yeah. Mm-hmm. They're kind of craving one right now.
2: Nope.
0: I'll go they're only one. Good if they don't burn your tongue. You've not eaten a Hot Pocket, correct?
2: Cold on the That's outside, right. Molten on the inside.
1: Yeah.
2: That's the Hot Pocket game.
0: Remember I had a clip and I didn't download it. What's the actual commercial? Hot Pockets. Where it did the little jingle.
2: Mm-hmm.
0: Yeah.
2: Oh, yeah.
0: That was a story of mine. I used to eat a Hot Pocket maybe every day after school.
2: Really?
1: Oh, did
0: when
1: you?
0: I had to, before yeah. I like had to go to baseball.
1: Yeah.
0: We would, you know, my mom stocked up Hot Pockets all over the place.
2: Foster Farms chicken corn dogs was a staple in our homestead. Wrap it in a paper towel to cook it. Still taste the paper towel on it.
0: There is a trailer's out now for the Matthew Perry documentary. Do you hear about this? Yeah, it's kind of interesting. Matthew. They're calling it the one about Matthew Perry.
2: Yep.
0: Just as an ode to how they named the episodes of Friends. Mm-hmm. Of course, Matthew Perry passed away. It's been 3 years now.
2: Has it really?
0: Yeah, 2023.
2: Holy cow.
0: Yeah. Here's a little bit of the trailer.
3: Making people laugh. It's a world that I want to be involved in.
4: I said, God, you can do anything you want to me. Just please make me famous.
3: I got a phone call.
5: Hello?
3: And I instantly knew my whole life was going to change.
4: I was extremely happy when I got famous. Then it's like, uh-oh, this didn't fix what's inside me. This didn't do what I thought it was going
6: to
4: do.
6: He spent $7 million trying to get sober. That's how seriously he took his disease.
4: I had people telling me to stop, say, you're going to kill yourself if you keep going like this. And I just didn't know how.
0: And ultimately, his addiction did take his life, pretty much so. Yeah, it comes out Netflix October 27th. I'm going to check it out.
2: Absolutely.
0: Yeah. It's really interesting. Tragic. You know, it comes from a famous family. His father's Hollywood
2: really?
0: Stuff.
2: I don't think I knew that.
0: Yeah.
1: So speaking of movies, so Julie and I went to Heart of the Beast on Sunday.
0: Okay.
1: I highly recommend
0: you like
1: that
0: it? Movie. Like it? Okay.
1: It tests your love of animals and love of dogs, and but it's a very, very good movie. Very good.
2: It's
1: one of those when you're leaving, you got a hole in your heart and your gut hurts and nobody's talking to each other.
0: Okay,
1: so it's something. It's a good movie. I urge people to go take a peek.
0: All right,
1: yeah,
0: there we go. The Jim Hagwood recommendation of Heart of the Beast, which has not gotten a lot of buzz about things. I mean,
1: it's pretty intense. Okay. Pretty intense.
2: Interesting. There's a new.
1: And it's I'm not going to say what happens to the dog. Not going to do that.
2: Oh, okay. Man.
1: But it's got a dog in it. So
2: here's the thing. Yeah. I can watch a movie where people die, and I'm like, oh, that's sad. An animal gets hurt, and I'm just like, I'm wrecked.
0: That's how most people are, I think, on those types of things. All right. We're out of time.
1: What?
0: Yes. My goodness.
1: Boy, that was fun.
0: Great. I think you're coming next week, are you?
1: I'll be here next Wednesday.
0: Right. Okay, so we'll see you then.
1: Put that on your calendar, everybody.
2: Absolutely. I'll come to work next Wednesday.
0: Maybe we'll watch Heart of the Beast between then, and we'll all cry together.
1: Okay.
0: Amanda, we'll see you tomorrow.
1: Yep.
2: Okay.
0: All right, if you must. Great. And we'll check in with the news. It's coming
1: Thank you.
0: Up next. Hang on.
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0: Switting.
1: You know, we're pretty used to having acetaminophen around. We use it to treat pain and fever, and then we mix it in cough medicines and sleep aids. But it can be very toxic when taken in overdose. Dr. Richard Gorman, chair of the American Academy of Pediatrics Drug Committee.
2: Unintentional poisonings in children from data that's collected from poison centers throughout the United States. Acetaminophen is always up near the top of the medicines that children take. So the more commonly available a drug is, if they see their parents give them this medicine, they're going to want to try it for themselves. And since it's available in so many homes, it's more likely to be ingested by a lot of children. When taken as a self-destructive act, it is potentially fatal. The good news is there is an antidote for this medicine, and if instituted within 16 hours of the ingestion, is almost always successful.
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5: A stabbing in the cockpit, an 18,000-foot free fall, screams in the cabin, but a safe landing. ABC's Ian Pannell in London on a flight in which there was a fight between pilots aboard a Fly Dubai jet bound for Tel Aviv, diverted to Saudi Arabia.
6: It seems to have involved the pilot and possibly the first officer. That's certainly what Saudi authorities have said are the two individuals who've been hospitalized. But it's not clear who the instigator was, instigator or instigators. The passengers clearly became involved, but there are questions about who opened the door.
5: ABC News has the statement that Jane Doe gave Cornell University police after she was allegedly drugged and gang raped at a frat house 2 years ago. The DA may reopen the case after initially finding no legal grounds to charge the seven young men. ABC News chief investigative correspondent Aaron Katursky is in Ithaca, New York.
7: Cornell University said it handled Jane Doe's claims appropriately, issuing suspensions and expulsions and barring Chi Phi from campus. But New York's Governor Kathy Hochul, who is a Cornell board member, is now demanding an outside review. She says what occurred here raises serious questions about Cornell's campus culture.
5: Well, the news came only an hour before her scheduled lethal injection. A federal appeals court pausing the execution of Tennessee death row inmate 50-year-old Krista Gayle Pike for a murder she did when she was 18. The judges want more time to review if her allegations of being raped as a child were fully considered. Are prices now rising less than they have been? An index that the Fed uses in setting interest rates shows personal consumption expenditures puts inflation at 3.4% for the year, lower than economists thought. The last U.S. troops pulled out of Iraq today, a sign, Iraq says, of its increasing strength and sovereignty. The U.S. invaded in 2003. 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
5: New controversy surrounding TV ads featuring President Trump. ABC News senior political correspondent Rachel Scott with details from the White House.
0: We are learning the Trump administration is using federal funds from the Department of Homeland Security, specifically Border Protection, to pay for a series of ads, including one that's nearly identical to an ad that ran during the president's 2024 campaign. This has drawn widespread criticism from Democrats and Republicans, calling it an egregious use of taxpayer dollars. But still, the White House is standing by this. There's no sign this is going to be pulled down, and I'm told the president has personally pushed for these ads.
5: The National Weather Service is dispatching survey teams to assess damage from a possible twister that hit the Texas panhandle overnight.
10: As sirens wailed in the darkness, flashes of lightning silhouetted a terrifying sight.
11: Oh my God!
10: A rope-like tornado stretching to the ground southwest of Amarillo. Even employees at the local National Weather Service office had to shelter in place. The potential twister was accompanied by heavy rain and flash flooding around the city of 200,000.
5: It's ABC's Jim Ryan. 89 years after Amelia Earhart's disappearance, a team of researchers from Purdue University is set to lead an expedition next week and determine if a tiny image on a map shows the wreckage of her plane. An object was discovered in an Apple Maps image in 2020, submerged in a lagoon near a remote Pacific island. I'm Wayne Cabot, ABC News.
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13: Here's your News Radio KONP forecast, brought to you by Olympic Game Farm. Sunshine mixed with clouds at times today, with daytime highs approaching 58. Winds out of the east around 5 miles per hour. Lows level off around 47 tonight. Cloudy skies expected. Slight chance of rain tomorrow. Daytime highs approaching 59. Sunshine mixed with clouds at times. Sunshine mixed with clouds at times. Friday, daytime highs approaching 62. 64 Saturday. Taking a look at the extended forecast, 67 Sunday, 65 Monday, and 62 on Tuesday. That's a look at your forecast. I'm meteorologist Paul Trombley. Currently, it's 48 degrees.
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5: Si, senor.
4: A dimly lit room deep within the bowels of the Armstrong and Getty Communications compound. The bowels, I tell you.
5: Oh.
4: And today, what?
5: My bowels.
4: Today we're toiling under the title of the show.
5: Israelis say, let's roll and save airliner. Or if you prefer, are rape allegations the new national pastime?
4: Oh, boy. That's a rough one. Yeah, we do have some breaking news, or I don't know, what's the latest details? Maybe you have newer details than I do.
5: I have very new details.
4: On the flight that was supposed to land in Tel Aviv, Israel did not, and plunged, and looked like it was going to crash, and the pilot stabbed the other pilot, or what happened?
5: Co-pilot stabbed the pilot and tried to crash the airplane. Stabbed pilot fought back, yelled for help. Passengers, Todd Beamer in Flight 93 style, said, let's roll, and began beating on the terrorist. And several were wounded, blood everywhere.
4: So you just used a word that may have been completely inappropriate and unprofessional. Unless
5: checking if I can use the F word at this point. No, I can't. Blank you, and blank anyone who says that. Well, he's a freaking Islamist terrorist piece of garbage.
4: Do we know that? Do we know that it's not just a guy whose wife was having an affair and he decided to kill himself? Like, apparently it's happened a couple of times on flights around the world.
5: It is entirely possible. And I salute your commitment to journalistic excellence, in contrast to the Cornell rape thing, which we'll talk about later. It is possible that the Omani Muslim man,
4: okay,
5: who was
4: that,
5: the co-pilot of a plane full of Jews,
4: did not know this,
5: might have been angry at his estranged wife. It's true.
4: Did he yell Allah Akbar as he stabbed the pilot and took over the plane?
5: That is not clear to me.
4: It was headed to Tel Aviv. I mean, it's certainly possible that he was going to do a 9/11 and fly it into a big building in Tel Aviv and kill a bunch of people.
5: Yeah.
4: Along with everybody on the plane.
5: Mm-hmm.
4: Although yeah. I have had in recent years a couple of nut job suicidal weirdos who've apparently just wanted to die and performatively, like we've been talking about now for a couple of years. You can't just kill yourself in silence anymore. You've got to make a big spectacle out of it for some reason. It's a weird and troubling thing that is happening.
5: Right. Now, one official, and it doesn't make clear if he is an Israeli official or a Saudi official, as the plane made the emergency landing in Saudi Arabia, an official told a news outlet there, one pilot stabbed the other and tried to do a 9/11 as Israeli fighter jets were scrambled as a precaution.
4: Now, I know on the, I was watching News Nation and the host actually asked their guest, is it appropriate to use the T word? Do we know anything about that yet? And at least at that time, but that information was a couple hours old. They weren't anywhere near thinking it was a terrorist thing at that point. But yeah.
5: There's an outside chance it's something other than that. Yeah, that's a fair criticism.
4: Well, I would like to nail it down, because if it is terrorism, then that's a pretty big deal.
5: Yeah, they know that the co-pilot who did the stabbings is an Omani national. Mossad suspects it was terrorism. Everybody suspects it was terrorism, yes.
4: Wow, do they have any sort of screening for Omani Muslim pilots flying plane loads of Jews to Israel?
5: Maybe have like undercover guys in the airline lunchroom say, hey, you know, occasionally we fly planes full of Israelis back home. What do you think of that, bro? Huh? Just to, you know, see what people say.
4: See if he mutters under his breath or anything.
5: Right. They drink the blood of children. Some sort of garbage. Yeah. Anyway, the passengers and crew scrambled to defeat the knife-wielding lunatic, probably terrorist, and there were other pilots in the plane who rushed
4: them to
5: the cockpit and took over.
4: Lucky them. Otherwise, do we have a pilot on the plane? No. Do we have
5: a really skilled video gamer. You ever done a simulation?
4: Bus driver, that's a big vehicle.
5: Right.
4: Pretty soon they get down to disc jockeys, and that's when I get up and run up there and take over the plane.
5: I've got this year. I can take care of this year.
4: Oh, clear skies and 76 degrees. This will be a piece of cake.
5: Well, thank God it didn't come to that.
4: Yes.
5: The lighter side.
4: The good news is it did not come to a disc jockey landing the plane.
5: Right. Thank God.
4: For instance, the reason I said the morally binding Armstrong and Getty show is that's what happened yesterday at the White House. All the big tech leaders. And wow, was that some sort of picture? I have a feeling that's an historic picture that will be remembered years from now when the AI...
5: In one light or another.
4: Yes, in one light or another, when the AIS hits the AI fan and this all plays out. The picture of all the big government officials, including the President of the United States, right behind him, you got Elon, you got Jensen from NVIDIA, you got Anthropic... Dario, you got Zuckerberg. I mean, it's all of the already very important and powerful, but maybe soon to be the most powerful people on planet Earth.
5: Right.
4: With the President of the United States talking about this. And they all signed a morally binding? That's it. Boy, we're counting on it here, huh? We're really counting on the morally part. Oh, morally binding statement that they were going to police each other.
5: A morally binding statement, including Mark Zuckerberg. Why, that's hilarious. That is so cute. Hey, before you plunge on further, if our robot overlords do allow us to display that historic photo, Michael, it can only have one possible caption.
2: What is that?
4: What is
5: it? I have to ask you to listen to the show during the show. What the F type of AIS
6: is? What the type of AI shit is?
4: If we ever talk about AI and don't play that clip, we have failed. That is going to be the clip of the year, unless something amazing comes along. A morally binding agreement all those people signed to police each other is the theory here. Not sure exactly how that will work. I don't know how... Elon will keep an eye on Zuckerberg, and Zuckerberg will keep an eye on Dario and Anthropic, and I don't know how they'll know what they're doing, and then alert someone?
5: Right.
4: And then that and someone the would pulpit. Do what?
5: Well, the bully pulpit must remain bullying to even call them out. Hey, remember, you guys signed this, all right? Because that could have some persuasive power, but, you know, the next president's got to have to enforce that, unless our robot overlords have taken over in the next 2 years, which is certainly possible.
4: Morally binding.
5: Yeah.
4: Several people have mentioned, if you watched any of the videos coming out of the White House yesterday, several of these people who are... the most powerful people in the world, running the most valuable companies in the world, are clearly somewhere on the spectrum, which is really interesting.
5: Yeah.
4: I mean, Dario seems to be. Elon is. Zuckerberg seems to be, according to a lot of people. That's on its own kind of interesting, isn't it?
5: Yeah, I would agree. I would agree.
4: And good news if you're neurodivergent, I guess, of the upside to it seems to be the ability to learn things, concentrate on things, or something in some cases.
5: In some cases, yeah.
4: Right.
5: Yeah. I wouldn't wish for it.
4: No, I wasn't trying to claim that.
5: Yeah.
4: By any means. But, man, like, if you were watching Dario talk, he is a unique character. He would.
6: Really?
4: If you could press a button that might kill 10% of people, would you do it? No. Really?
6: Really?
5: Yeah, that's the problem. Not to get into this too far, but that's the problem. If indeed these folks are neurodivergent, they frequently look at the world through eyes that don't recognize the way humanity actually thinks and acts.
4: Right. Right. Yeah. That is some photo. So as details come in on that flight landing...
5: You know, that the more I think about that, really, the more amazing and powerful bit of satire it becomes.
4: I agree. I thought that was really good. It was basically, yeah. It was asking Dario, the guy who runs Anthropic, about the dangers of AI. And Dario said, well, if you could invent something that could help mankind in all these ways, but there's a 10% chance... it would kill everybody, would you do it or not? And the host said no.
5: No, of course not.
4: Which is what most of us are saying.
5: Right,
4: and exactly. Dario's response, the fake Dario on Saturday Night Live, was, really? Like, really? Shocked that you wouldn't do that. And I think you're right. Mm-hmm. They think differently about this equation than we do.
5: And I must return to my assertion a while back that in the same way the civilian leadership should control the military.
4: Yeah, right.
5: These guys are the generals. And whether they should get the decision of when to deploy the army or not seems self-evident to me. But given the fact that it's a private enterprise and, you know, civilian control of AI does not appear in the Constitution, at least not by my reading. Not sure where to go with that other than have them sign a morally binding contract.
4: So the Fox News very latest headline on the flight to Tel Aviv that got diverted after one of the pilots got stabbed is... I guarantee you Israel knows everything about the co-pilot at this point. So I imagine that information will come out while we're on the air today, which would be dang interesting.
5: Yeah, the Mossad doesn't guess much.
4: No, they might have known everything about him before this happened. For all I know. Wow, that is some story. Woo! How would that have resulted if it had been carried out the way we think it might have?
5: Depends. Yeah, well, it depends what the particulars were, but there would have been a hellacious reaction.
4: Yeah, no kidding. Israel, unlike Trump, does not say we'll annihilate this or that or bomb this or that and then back off very often.
5: Right.
4: Let's start the show officially. I'm Jack Armstrong. He's Joe Getty. On this, it is Wednesday, September 30th, last day of September, the year 2026. We're Armstrong and Getty, and we approve of this program.
5: Let's jump into action then. According to FCC rules and regulations, here we go at Mark.
2: Well, I think it is worth highlighting the positive benefits of AI, SI, pardon me.
7: Thank you.
2: Superintelligence. I think by far the most likely outcome is an age of abundance, where we don't have just universal basic income, we have universal high income.
4: These conversations that are being had... We're very soon, like within a couple of years, going to live in a world where everybody has tons of money. Everyone in the United States has tons of money. That's what Elon's stating, like it's just, yeah, of course.
5: I might rephrase it thusly. We're going to completely restructure the world economy. Where do you guys want to go for lunch? No, wait, whoa, ho, wait now.
4: We're going to completely restructure the way... Everything at all happens with human interactions in a way that has never happened in the history of the world.
5: And we're going to do it very quickly, practically suddenly.
4: Like next year.
5: Yes.
4: Anyway, what do you want for lunch?
5: Yeah.
4: Because it's not just the economy. It'll affect relationships, marriages, kids,
5: education.
4: Policing, absolutely everything.
5: Medicine, the intellectual world, everything.
4: Wow. Yeah. Have the inflation numbers come out yet? There are inflation numbers coming out today, too, which are going to be a pretty big deal. These are the last ones, I think, before the election. Anyway, we've got headlines on the way. Stay here.
0: Armstrong and Getty.
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1: I hope I'm not stealing one of Heather's headlines here, but this is some of the most amazing polling I remember seeing. Things are changing in our culture. Wall Street Journal polling, Americans want populist policies that defy traditional political labels. Republicans and Democrats alike want a whole bunch of your Bernie Elizabeth Warren style things that are unworkable, could be called socialism.
2: I read that with horror myself.
1: We got to go through the numbers on some of these different issues, like the number of people who want credit card companies to cap interest rates at 10%.
2: There's so much to say on this, so we'll get to it. We'll get to it.
1: Unbelievable.
2: 100%. Let's figure out who's reporting what. It's the lead story. Heather Myers filling in for Katie Green. Heather, take it away.
3: Yeah. Good morning to both of you. Let's talk about how the networks are covering the news this morning. From CNN, Israel-bound plane drops 17,000 feet after pilot reportedly stabbed. Same story from Fox News. A Fly Dubai passenger says the co-pilot apparently stabbed the captain before the Israel-bound jet plunged thousands of feet. And from ABC News, flight to Tel Aviv diverted to Saudi Arabia after a potential terror incident in the cockpit.
1: Oh, imagine the adrenaline these people had going with a 17,000-foot sudden drop, and then you're running up to the front of the plane and fighting a guy.
2: Oh, yeah, you'd fight a bull elephant at that point.
3: Yeah, hearing screaming coming from the cockpit, too, so unbelievable story.
1: Right. Oh, man.
3: Details will continue to come out about that one all morning long. Let's get to the story from CNN. Supreme Court allows Trump to restart controversial deportations to countries that migrants have no connection to. From News Nation this morning, California bans shot gloves after ICE allocates $17 million for the technology.
1: What is it? Shock gloves?
2: Yeah.
1: I don't know what those
3: shock
1: are.
3: Shock gloves. Yeah, they're actually kind of like a taser, but in the form of a glove.
2: Yeah, I've ordered a couple of pair myself.
1: I need those for, I got two teenagers. I mean, come on.
3: Get me a pair then, too. All right, from ABC News, the TSA says it's taking away chairs at airport checkpoints nationwide, and TSA officers who check passengers' IDs now must stand.
1: Because?
2: Why?
3: They said it's because they will stay more alert if they're standing.
1: Huh. Well, that's one of the reasons I stand to do the radio show, is it keeps me more alert.
3: Oh. Don't fall asleep if you're checking people's IDs. All right, NBC News is reporting.
1: Chairs, okay.
3: Yeah, those little stools, you know, they sat on those little stools.
1: Yeah, and, yeah. It just never really bothered me that they're leaning on a stool as they check my...
2: Fine, whatever, yeah.
3: This story from ABC News is starting to go viral. Florida mom allegedly abandons four kids to go on a cruise. They took her into custody as she was coming off the cruise. And get this, they haven't released the ages of all of the kids, but two of them were 2 months old and 2 years old.
2: Oh, no. I was going to say it's all about the kids. If they're all teenagers, they're thinking this is the best week of my life.
1: Right. If I told my kids I'm going to be gone for a week, they'd say, oh, my God.
2: Wait, what? Right. But no, little kids, it's horrific, clearly.
3: Yeah. On Fox News is reporting an Ohio woman is suing after her surgeon allegedly amputated the wrong leg.
1: Whoops.
2: And I'm sorry, why is she suing?
1: I've got good news and bad news. The leg came off cleanly. There are no infections. Here's the bad news.
3: Yeah. Wrong one. Yikes. A quick story here from the Babylon Bee. Britain apologizes for disrupting whatever it was that nice Muslim men were doing.
2: Oh, that's great. Well done.
0: Armstrong and Getty.
2: Right now, somewhere, a stranger is buying a list. 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
15: ABC News, I'm Wayne Cabot. A passenger plane nosedived 14,000 feet in under a minute when one pilot attacked the other in the cockpit.
16: He took a knife and tried to kill the pilot.
15: That from the mother of a passenger on a flight that left Dubai for Tel Aviv. Mostly Israelis on board. Israel treating this as a terror incident. Passengers and crew subdued the attacker. The plane made a safe emergency landing in Saudi Arabia. Tennessee's planned execution of 50-year-old Krista Gayle Pike for a murder she committed at age 18 was stopped 1 hour before the injection was planned. The federal appeals court wants more time to review her allegations of being raped as a child. The New York Times reports Ken Paxton told donors at a Senate fundraiser last week President Trump hurt his campaign by holding a convention in Texas. The Times says it has audio of him saying that. A Paxton advisor calling the story manipulated nonsense. This is ABC News.
17: Here's your News Radio KONP forecast, brought to you by Olympic Game Farm. Sunshine mixed with clouds at times today, with daytime highs approaching 58. Winds out of the east, around 5 miles per hour. Lows level off around 47 tonight. Cloudy skies expected. Slight chance of rain tomorrow. Daytime highs approaching 59. Sunshine mixed with clouds at times. Sunshine mixed with clouds at times. Friday, daytime highs approaching 62. 64 Saturday. Taking a look at the extended forecast, 67 Sunday, 65 Monday, and 62 on Tuesday. That's a look at your forecast. I'm meteorologist Paul Trombley. Currently, it's 48 degrees.
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18: Well, guys, artificial intelligence continues to dominate the news. And today in Washington, President Trump unveiled a new AI-powered website that joins thousands of government sites into one called America.gov. Russian hackers were like, this will save us so much time.
19: Thank you. Thank you so much.
18: Yeah, everyone's afraid of AI and nobody trusts the federal government. So Trump was like, let's combine them. Let's, like a Reese's peanut butter cup of doom.
20: You know, that's political humor, kind of, but that's really funny.
1: Yeah, that's
20: maybe
1: a good joke.
20: Maybe it's just that Fallon comes at it with goodwill, but yeah. That was funny.
1: Reese's peanut butter cup of doom. That's funny. His first thought I had when they're going to be a new government website. Oh, cool. The fraudsters, Kevin, they have a portal for one-stop shopping to figure out which programs they can lie their way into millions of dollars from as illegals in prison or whatever the heck they are signing up, which Americans might be okay with based on a new Wall Street Journal story that's out today about the popularity of populism and a whole bunch of like Bernie Elizabeth Warren style programs that majorities are in favor of. Let's just pick one for fun. Cap credit card interest rates at 10%. Just under 80% of Americans are in favor of that. 79%. To me, all you need to do is discuss this one example. People are either too dumb or uneducated. Those are different things. Or just in an angry mood or some or a combination of all three. But that would be disastrous. You don't realize that if you capped the credit card companies at an interest rate of 10%, that they're going to have way lower limits and be way more strict on who gets a credit card. Who think they ought to lower it to 10%, probably you're not going to have a credit card anymore.
2: I would say virtually all of those people will be immediately booted off their credit cards, but you still have to pay what you owe. Yeah, almost immediately. There may be no book that we have cited, particularly me. Joe, good to meet you. How are you? Good. Me too. Good. More than The Myth of the Rational Voter by, what's the bloke's name? I can never remember it. Brian Kaplan. And he deals with like four systemic biases that voters have. And it's way more than chance. It's a human tendency to misperceive certain things, to get wrong certain things about economics. And the number one a bias is anti-market bias. People systematically underestimate the social benefits of markets and the price mechanism. They're inclined, and this is going to apply over and over again, which is why I'm interjecting with it. They are inclined to interpret profits as transfers from consumers to businesses rather than as incentives for production, innovation, investment, and efficient allocation. They don't understand what prices are.
1: But I'm not very smart. And my first thought was with the credit card, well, then they're going to like either not let me have one or have a very low limit or something.
2: Right.
1: They're not a charity. They're not doing this for fun. And I'll tell you, there's several angles to this. There's that, what you just said from the book. There's all the different items we're going to go through and how incredibly popular they are. But then there's the moment we're in politically. Do you know who's behind the idea of capping credit card interest rates at 10%? Bernie Sanders on the left and Josh Hawley on the right are behind that plan.
2: Populist nonsense.
1: Populism in both parties, which is the point of this Wall Street Journal article, is that vast majorities of Republicans and Democrats are in favor of this stuff. That's the moment we're living in right now.
21: Yeah, good.
2: I will at some point, and maybe we just cancel mailbag and do it later, because I want to keep talking about this. I will try to illustrate why this sort of thing, this very sort of thing, is that, I was going to say first step, more like 23rd step, down the road to serfdom. How we become
20: poor, sad, French-style, British-style, innovation-free socialist losers. By capping credit card rates, yes.
1: I don't know which is a handier number because we got both in front of us. Broken down by party or the overall number. They're both interested, but interesting. But for instance, this one, which is just completely unworkable. Cap childcare costs for working families.
20: Right.
1: How in the hell are you going to do that? Have a cap on childcare costs for working families. Given the fact that your individual family, I don't know what decisions you're making. If you're if you're deciding to have a babysitter 15 hours a day when you don't need that, and you've decided to pay them $25 an hour, that's on you.
20: And let's talk about what the pricing mechanism is doing or not doing in this case. So you're going to put your small child in the care of somebody you refuse to pay what the market says it's worth. You're going to artificially clamp down how much money they make. So somebody who's worth $30 an hour can't get it.
1: Right.
20: So all you're going to get is people willing to do the job for $20 an hour. Crappy people.
1: Yeah. There's lots
20: of desperate people. Good Lord.
1: There's lots of different reasons. It's a completely unworkable idea, but 90% of Democrats, 61% of Republicans, and 2/3 of independents think it's a good idea. And the overall number, I don't have that in front of me, but it's got to be dang near 80%. I mean, incredibly popular, that absolutely unworkable idea. I mean, there's just no way you could make that work.
20: The only way you could make it work, quote unquote, is that your out-of-pocket cost will be capped. And the rest will be paid for by your fellow taxpayers wealth confiscation and, you know.
1: Right. So then it's just wealth redistribution.
20: Right. Exactly.
1: Passing laws to ban surprise medical bills. What the hell does that even mean? 94% of Democrats, almost 90% of Republicans and independents.
20: That one's less obvious to me as a terrible policy. There are some subtleties there.
1: I'd like to know what the definition is of these.
20: I've been reading about this. It has to do with you check in for a procedure and all of a sudden you're besieged by bills from people you have no idea looked at your stuff or did anything. Nobody cleared it. It just comes out of nowhere. And there's no way to verify they did what they did. The Trump administration has actually reformed that somewhat in a good way. But that's a regulation. That's not a price cap.
1: Anytime you brush up against the healthcare thing, it gets complicated. For instance, the whole cap the maximum prices of prescription drugs. There's so many different ways that this and that is happening. But that would just flat doing that is going to lead to all kinds of market disruption.
20: Mm-hmm.
1: And overwhelmingly popular, like 90% of people want to do it. What do you make of the... Well, what used to stop this from happening?
20: The fact that those in charge knew these were terrible policies that in the, not even long term, but in the medium term would be ruinous. So they're like, I'm not going to go down this road. This would be terrible.
1: That's what I was assuming, that because people have always been kind of ill-informed about the ramifications of some of these decisions, like capping interest rates on credit cards. And I think if you talk to them for most people for 10 minutes, you could explain to them why that's going to actually make things worse for you than better.
20: Right.
1: But I guess at some point, most of our history, you've had politicians that knew that was a bad idea, and so they wouldn't go down that road.
20: Yeah.
1: But now you got a Bernie and a Josh Hawley getting together and realizing easy to get votes on that.
20: Exactly. The problem with a lot of populist policies is that the leaders, quote unquote, in charge no longer lead. It's that wonderful, wonderful saying, Jack, that you brought us a number of years ago. What was it about? Tell me which direction the people are going.
1: Mm-hmm.
20: And I will what?
1: Run out and get in front of them.
20: For I am their leader.
1: Exactly.
20: Yeah, exactly. There's no leadership. There's no wisdom. It's just pandering to the mob sentiment at the moment. And not even trying to explain, okay, here's why that would be a terrible idea for childcare. That's out the window because it's all about, given the trillions of dollars, if you wanted to take the most cynical view of politicians from, you know, the moment the human beings organize themselves to the present day, you would say that they
2: that they just want to get power. Every election cycle, that's what they're about. You got two things going on right now. Number one, there's the trillions and trillions and trillions of dollars flowing through the federal government. If you can get power just for a little while, it is enormously profitable for you. And so the long-term consequences of your policies, they don't enter into it. You're never held responsible for them anyway. Or you've made enough money that it doesn't matter. And the second thing is misinformation, you know, the populist, the whole internet thing is just, people are awash in it. The voice of reason is no longer heard. So you have this sort of idiotic populism. Well, idiotic is too, that's too lazy. Populism for policies that will be ruinous before very long at all. And the Josh Hawley knows that. He knows it 100%. He knows it. He can explain why it's a ruinous policy better than I can. And he's advocating for it because he knows it'll get him power. Or maybe get the Republican Party power, if you want to say he's a party beast.
1: And make things worse for his constituents.
2: Yes.
1: Significantly worse. Right. At least one paragraph out of the Wall Street Journal article on why this is such a unique time in our nation's history. I mean, this has not happened before. In just a second, first we need to tell you all about Rough Greens, because you want to get more good years out of your dog's life, more years where it's your dog is happy and healthy, and you can do that with Rough Greens.
2: Yeah, I'm a shameless capitalist, so I appreciate them talking about the return on investment of Rough Greens in your dog's bowl. 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
1: Yeah, so you add Rough Greens to your dog's already food, right? 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
2: 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Woof.
1: Before we take a break and we can go through some of these different policy ideas that everybody agrees on later, but I thought this was interesting. Americans in both parties back government-imposed price caps and other market interventions to make life more affordable, suggesting new support for populist ideas that were once outside the political mainstream that are now popular with Republicans, Democrats, and independents. That's the takeaway of the new Wall Street Journal survey that asked respondents what they want out of their government. Voters of all partisan stripes strongly support capping the cost of prescription drugs, childcare, and credit card interest rates in a way that, well, just hasn't happened in the past.
2: Yeah, yeah. I would like to quote men, women more eloquent than myself explaining why this is such a terrible thing coming up. Stay with us.
1: Wow. May you live in interesting times. Lots on the way. Stay here.
0: Armstrong and Getty.
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1: We are so clearly, and I just don't think there's any way to stop it, gonna become Great Britain.
20: Yes.
1: It just 100%, we're screaming that direction. And it doesn't matter if we, Elon or whoever talks about how, that no, this is a country where you can do things and be who you want to be and all these, nope.
20: And it's the reason for our lifestyles and our opportunities and the rest of it. Yeah, we pedal to the metal on the road to serfdom. Absolutely, to quote Hayek. And the point of his book, which we'll touch on a little bit, it's not just that free markets are wonderful. The point of his book is that, and I will quote Hayek himself, any government intervention leads inevitably, well, this is an oversimplification, to dictatorship. His actual claim is that comprehensive central economic planning creates institutional pressures that progressively undermine individual choice, the rule of law, democratic government, and ultimately political.

0: to incentives, but not to dictates. So Smith finds that economic freedom coordinates the actions of people who don't share the same objectives with amazing efficiency. So the baker wants income. The customer wants bread. The employee wants wages. The entrepreneur wants to build something. The investor wants a return. There's no need for an overseer to direct them. Acting freely, their different purposes and personal energies create cooperation. And Smith's insight, his book was not about virtue, it was almost about the opposite. People with different purposes are incentivized to benefit each other when everyone is at liberty to choose. But socialism does the opposite. Instead of allowing millions of people to direct their lives and in doing so coordinate their lives accidentally but incredibly efficiently, again, political actors decide what is to be produced, who's to produce it, and who's allowed to buy it and at what cost. And the mechanism isn't cooperation anymore. It's coercion, which is why you end up with the, you know, the loss of the rule of law and the rest of it that Hayek was talking about. One of my favorite internet thinkers, Christoph of Poland, Christoph Szawinski, summarizes some of these great books, and his stuff on the road to serfdom is so good. It's several steps. One, plan the whole economy. Someone must decide what gets made, who gets what, since people don't naturally agree on one set of priorities. Every economy is millions of simultaneous decisions. A plan requires someone to override them all, which means someone must have the power to do so. Two, those decisions are too big and detailed for normal democratic debates, way too slow. So power shifts to a smaller group who can just act, the technocrats. Parliaments are, and then he goes into why it's too slow. So emergency powers, expert committees, regulatory agencies, democratic legitimacy becomes an obstacle to efficiency. Three, fixed laws everyone can rely on get replaced by case-by-case rulings because a plan needs flexibility, not predictability. Rules of law require knowing in advance what the rules are. A plan requires adjusting them as conditions change. So the moment the rules become flexible, they are no longer rules, they are instruments. And then step four, dissent becomes a problem to manage, not an opinion to vote on. The plan can't work if people are free to ignore it. So opposition stops being legitimate political competition and becomes sabotage. The language follows. Enemies of progress, deniers, those who put their selfish interests above the common good. Then five, enforcing all that selects for people most willing to be ruthless. Hayek phrased it as the worst get on top. It's negative moral selection. The scrupulous drop out. The system rewards those who can enforce without hesitation, punish without guilt, and comply without question. Over time, it doesn't just attract the worst, it produces them.
1: Oh, comply without question hurt my heart.
0: And then six, since economics...
1: I know that crowd.
0: Oh, yeah. Oh, yeah. Oh, we see them all in action, folks? COVID? Black Lives Matter or wokeism? So six, since economics touches everything, your job, your home, your speech, your children's education, your access to healthcare, controlling the economy ends up controlling your whole life. There's no private sphere left because every private decision has an economic dimension and the economy belongs to the plan. That's the serfdom. And Hayek's insight, to summarize, was not that the government is always wrong. It was that the logic of planning is self-compounding. Each step makes the next one necessary, and each power grab requires a larger one to enforce it. You don't plan your way to serfdom. You slide one reasonable emergency measure at a time until the slide is the system.
1: Yeah, clearly. That's what's going to happen, by the way. Anybody want to bet me?
0: You know what? The best we can do, I think, is to, and I mean all of us, is to fight it and jam that breakdown as hard as you possibly can so the oppression comes later, so fewer people are oppressed total.
1: Few more of the numbers, and we can talk about this more later. The Wall Street Journal is saying this is an unseen before populist moment. Both parties liking this sort of stuff. Limit rent increases to 5% above the rate of inflation. So rent control, 2/3 of Americans like that.
0: So, again, planners will decide who buys what and at what price and in what quantity.
1: Pass Medicare for All, 60%. Raise the minimum wage to $20 per hour, which has been a disaster in California, almost 60%. Tax people who have over $1 billion at a higher rate. All these different sorts of things that Elizabeth Warren and Bernie have been pitching for years. Now, vast majorities love. What?
2: Armstrong and Getty.
1: In the U.S., there's a break-in every 26 seconds. 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You need it prevented. Because when it comes to your family's safety, the best break-in

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3: From ABC News, I'm Wayne Cabot. Knife fight at 34,000 feet. Nearly crashed a Fly Dubai flight today. ABC's Ian Panel on a cockpit brawl aboard a flight from Dubai to Tel Aviv, with mostly Israeli citizens on board.
4: Eyewitnesses are saying one of the pilots was stabbed with a knife and that there was a lot of blood on board. They say fellow passengers disarmed the attacker. An Israeli passenger telling Channel 12 News in Israel, there were moments when we were sure this was the end. We heard screams and screams, and then we saw that the cockpit was being opened and there was blood there. An Israeli source telling ABC News it is now being treated as a terror incident, and as you would expect, Prime Minister Netanyahu is being kept updated. Ian Panel, ABC News in London.
3: The Justice Department says it found 10 people who engaged in voter fraud in Minnesota and arrested them. Attorney General Todd Blanche.
5: In total, the grand jury's indictments include 9 counts of illegal voting by an alien and 9 counts of making a false claim of citizenship in order to register to vote.
3: Blanche says that the 10 voted illegally in 2022, 2024, and in this year's primary. More than 3 million people voted in Minnesota in the 2024 election. Just in from Los Angeles, a woman accused of firing at the home of Rihanna and A$AP Rocky has been indicted by a grand jury for attempted murder. They say she drove from Florida cross-country and allegedly shot from a rifle, hitting a trailer in which the celebrity couple was present and a nursery where their kids were. A toddler was found with a loaded gun inside of a Canton, Michigan daycare facility yesterday morning. The teacher noticed the gun, told authorities. The child's mother is a nurse under arrest now. The toddler's father is a Detroit police officer. The National Organization for the Fraternity in an alleged gang rape at Cornell University says all the accused members were kicked out of the Cornell chapter within 3 days of Jane Doe filing her report. This is ABC News.
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3: Tomorrow's October. Election Day is 1 month and 4 days away, and Republicans are hoping President Trump's recent convention in Texas won't be a liability.
8: There definitely is a trade-off here. While Trump remains really popular with his base, his approval numbers with independents especially remain low. And so we see the RNC arguing that by traveling to some of these very safe Republican areas, that we could see local media coverage that reaches places that are more competitive, but there definitely is a political calculation happening behind all of this.
3: After hosting AI CEOs at the White House, the president says they agreed to voluntarily constrain what they're going to do when it comes to posting AI information. Reaction from associate professor at Northwestern University's Center for Responsible Technology, Zapper Vakil.
9: I think the latest meeting at the White House behind closed doors was an effort to show consensus, to say, hey, everything is going to be okay. We got this. And the reality is there's not consensus amongst the tech companies, and there's definitely not consensus amongst voters and amongst in society.
3: The TSA has a new standing order for its officers. No sitting. They're taking away chairs at the airport checkpoints to keep officers alert. The union says having a chair to sit in is not a privilege. It's a basic human decent thing to do. Wayne Cabot, ABC News.
10: 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Always priced right, always done right. McCrory Carpet One. Airport-style security begins Thursday at the Clallam County Courthouse. All visitors must pass through metal detectors and have their belongings scanned. Weapons prohibited, and visitors should allow extra time to get through. Field Arts and Events Hall warning customers about third-party ticket resellers charging inflated prices and in some cases selling duplicate seats. Officials urging patrons to buy their tickets directly through fieldhallevents.org or the downtown box office. And Governor Bob Ferguson establishing a 23-member Washington Space Council to explore expansion of the state's commercial space industry, including the possibility of a future rocket launch facility in Washington.
11: 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Sunshine mixed with clouds at times today, with daytime highs approaching 58. Winds out of the northeast, around 5 miles per hour. Lows dip down to about 47 tonight, overcast skies. Slight chance for rain tomorrow. Daytime highs approaching 59. Sunshine mixed with clouds at times. Sunshine mixed with clouds at times. Friday, daytime highs approaching 62. 64 Saturday. A peek at the extended shows, 67 Sunday, 65 Monday, and 62 on Tuesday. That's a look at your forecast. I'm meteorologist Paul Trombley. Currently 57.

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3: And now, here's Armstrong and Getty.
4: Doing. We'll get to the big AI conference they had at the White House yesterday a little bit later, and we're still trying to nail down, was that a 9/11 style attempted Islamist hijacking of a plane over there in the Middle East, or was it a suicidal pilot who stabbed his co-pilot and then everybody had to take over? If you don't know that story, stay tuned. It's dramatic.
5: At this point, it's walking like a duck and quacking like a duck.
4: Well,
5: we're holding off on identifying the bird for now.
4: Netanyahu just gave a speech, and he held back on calling it a hijacking, at least so far. Never mind. We'll talk about it later. Whenever the story broke of the college gang rape frat thing, was it over the weekend? Anyway, when I first saw it, I thought, you know, I'm not in the mood for one of these stories. So I just took in the few headlines that reached my ears before I could switch to something else from major newscasts that presented it as a clear-cut case of gang rape of an unconscious girl, and these guys are monsters. Brought us the like actual details from the story yesterday that made it look like, you know, much more nuanced than that description, to say the least. And I was surprised to see last night as I flipped on the evening newscast, they're still presenting it as clear-cut case of gang raping college monsters that the college did not prosecute back in the day. What a horror. Which, as you pointed out yesterday, I don't know why this didn't occur to me immediately. Since when do modern colleges really, you know, give the benefit of the doubt to male aggressive sexual behavior? When has that been the case?
5: Let's err to the side of letting the kids be kids and have lots of sex.
4: Letting men be men.
5: Right.
4: Yeah, the guy,
5: right,
4: boys,
5: yeah,
4: being boys. Well, we'll err to the side of, well, they say they didn't do it, so.
5: Here's a little sampling of the news coverage, Michael. 46, please.
6: New questions about how Cornell University handled what a former student now alleges was a gang rape involving seven fraternity brothers. New York Governor Kathy Hochul, a member of Cornell's board, is calling for an independent investigation, saying the case raises serious questions about Cornell's campus culture. In an explosive lawsuit, that former student included these vile Snapchat messages from the fraternity brothers during the alleged assault. Free expletive, like you can walk in and whip it out. The case sparking outrage on social media and on campus.
5: To me, this has become a really useful study in people making use of lurid headlines to advance their own particular, you know, cause, needs, political careers, etc. I've got a list of
4: pretty rough for those college kids if they're not guilty of a horrifying crime.
5: Let the countersuits begin. They should hire the best lawyers in America and begin countersuing their asses off. So you've got Kathy Hochul making populist noises about independent investigations, whether the school fulfilled its duty to protect students. Hochul wants the board of trustees to appoint outside attorneys to scrutinize the university's response. The mayor of Ithaca, New York, where Cornell is, called for a moratorium on student event permits due to the school's appalling response to the allegations. We'll get to why that's idiotic in a minute. Of course, AOC weighed in denouncing the school's culture of rape.
4: Oh, how many interviews have I seen with college kids, including I was listening to NPR this morning, where it's just soundbite after soundbite of college girls saying, and I don't feel safe, and I never have, and you know, we have a culture around here of allowing rape and all this different sorts of stuff.
5: The student body president said, we want to know what happened in this case and what went wrong. What's happening here is, because it's so useful, people who are not letting a crisis or a headline go to waste are framing this as, are you against gang rape or are you for it? Skipping over the question of whether one occurred. As we were discussing yesterday, back in 2024, the young woman involved, the alleged victim, Jane Doe, went to the cops because rumors were flying around the campus at Cornell about what had happened and her participation in it.
4: Yeah.
5: And she issued a 6-page statement which made clear that though the activities were lurid and unhealthy and immoral and drug-fueled and the rest of it...
4: Not good for your psyche for anyone.
5: Oh, just a terrible idea, in short. That she was not unwilling as a participant and was not incoherent. And in fact, when she decided she's really wasted and tired and I want to go home, everybody said, okay, see ya, and she went home. Now, why she has now changed her story completely and has filed this suit is in the eye of the beholder. I will let y'all, you know, guess. Is it regret? Is it greed? Is it, did she hold back on the first police report to cover up for her rapists? I doubt it, but it's possible. But here is, of all people, the obnoxious, progressive Me Too Sonny Hostin of The View discussing this case in 43 and on. Michael, we'll play them one at a time.
2: I actually have the statement that Jane Doe wrote at that time. And
7: just give it to us in a sentence. We don't have a lot of time.
2: It's several pages long.
7: I know, but
2: it's 9 pages long. And I will say that under current New York State law, voluntary intoxication or drug use, and she voluntarily drank a lot. She voluntarily snorted ketamine off of one of the boys' body parts.
8: Even though she was highly intoxicated,
2: yes,
8: when she arrived, yes, at the frat house.
2: She was highly intoxicated, but had made plans to meet one of the young men. She allowed other boys and consented to other boys snorting ketamine off of her body. And under New York law, voluntary intoxication or drug use that merely impairs judgment does not legally constitute an inability to consent to sexual activity. Right. Mm. So that means if you voluntarily ingest drugs, you voluntarily take alcohol, you can agree to have threesomes, which in her statement, she agreed to have two separate threesomes.
4: Wow.
2: One boy did walk in. One young man did walk in and say, everybody out. So there was one person, mm-hmm, that did that. And according to her statement, three of the young men did not touch her.
5: So, and Sonny, three of the seven who are now being named, shamed, and fired from their jobs never touched her.
4: I've never watched The View, and most clips I've heard over the years have been
5: wise decision.
4: Awful. Yeah. I didn't realize Sonny Hostin was a former prosecutor of these kind of cases.
5: Yeah,
4: was what she did for a living, and that's why she stepped in with this factual information that nobody was available to everyone, by the way. It's not like this, you couldn't have sought this out if you were doing a big network piece for this story, but they had no interest in this information.
5: Yeah, she is obnoxious and I can't stand her, but that was her specialty, sex offenses. Let's skip to 4D5, Michael.
7: Yeah, but she was intoxicated. How did she
2: under New York law? Again, under New York law, voluntary intoxication, if you voluntarily drink 10 beers,
7: yeah,
2: and you voluntarily ingest ketamine, but that intoxication...
7: That doesn't have anything to do with the fact that the guys attacked her, whether she's drunk or not.
2: Well, according to her statement, she says they did not attack her. Her statement in 2024,
8: she consented to the sexual activity.
2: She consented to it according to her own statement in 2024. Now, I prosecuted sex crimes for 10 years. I believe women. I am not saying that we shouldn't believe her, but in 2024, she said one thing,
7: right,
2: and now in 2026,
5: Right.
4: One she-wolf. Who's that other woman? Everybody.
5: Joy Behar.
4: Oh, she's hard to take.
5: Evil. She's an evil blot upon the face of mankind. Yeah. Yeah, nobody attacked anybody. Go ahead, sorry.
4: I was going to say of Joy Behar, stop looking both ways when you step off a curb. Would you do that for me?
5: I appreciate that, yes. What was I going to say? She was desperate to say attacked her, even though that's clearly not true. Oh, in her world, though, and look, I'm the first person to tell you there's a difference between men and women. As I sent my girls off to college, I had different concerns than when I sent my son off to college.
4: I'm sure.
5: I'm the first person to admit that. On the other hand, what the evil, malignant witch Joy Behar is asking for is a situation where a bunch of college kids all get wasted together and decide to have sex, and the men are guilty of terrible felonies, and the woman is the victim, even though she invited the sexual congress. So
4: that's an unworkable way to structure society.
5: Oh, no, it's horrible. New York, and look, as a dad of the girls, am I, like, not really unhappy with the fellas? Yeah, of course I am. But I cut short my list of all the people piling on trying to make their political or sociological points based on the assumption that there was a rape here. That is not only an open question in the way that everyone is innocent until proven guilty, but in this case, there's an enormous question mark over that very question.
4: Not
5: so
4: if you
5: slow
4: take
5: the F down.
4: Certainly not if you take in most mainstream news. They make it pretty clear what they're insinuating is happening. And then they immediately go to interviews with college girls saying, yeah, it's always been like that around here and that sort of stuff.
5: Yeah, play 47 for us, Michael.
9: I just think it's a monstrosity. I just feel just so unsafe around campus, especially knowing that these people are walking among us.
10: Pretty much the entire campus was like in a lot of shock.
5: Okay, first of all, they're not walking among you. They graduated quite some time ago. Number two, they're not rapists. They're guys who like to get high and engage in orgies, apparently, briefly. Just the narrative has taken hold of the story, and the poor facts are crying, what about us? What about us? Modern media.
4: And these seven dudes, their names are out?
5: Oh, yeah, everyone. Once already lost his job, he had a pretty good job with Wells Fargo.
4: Oh, my God.
5: Wells Fargo. Hey, dudes, you're going to be on the receiving end of a very, very expensive lawsuit. Hey, I got wasted and had sex in college, too. Now, is iHeart going to, in all of the great companies we work with across the country, are they all going to fire me now? Never anything within an inch of consensual. Never. I find that activity abhorrent. And look, these guys, they might have exactly the same attitude as I do. To hurt a woman or do something with her she didn't want, it sickens me. Not only could I not sexually perform, I would weep over my lost soul, okay? And I got high and had sex!
4: I was on the non-consensual end one time.
5: Good Lord.
4: And I didn't have the moral courage to stop it.
5: An aggressive woman, huh?
4: Quite.
5: A she-devil, a succubus, if you will. So here's a word from our friends, and I'm sure they're delighted to be associated with the last few thoughts. NordVPN, your online life is busy. Cyber threats never take a day off. That's why I need NordVPN. 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
4: Who were the college kids that were on the steps of the Capitol and they were portrayed as evil monsters by CNN and everyone else? Remember? A punchable face, that crowd.
5: Right. Or the poor Duke lacrosse guys.
4: Well, I was thinking about this particular story because they ended up suing CNN and other companies and getting tons of money. So if I'm a big media outlet, be careful how you portray these stories. You could end up really regretting it.
5: Because all those media outlets, they know about that 2024 police report as they're portraying this.
4: Right. More on the way, stay here.
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1: Thanks to weight loss drugs, Illinois Governor J.B. Pritzker says he's lost 80 pounds, reaching his lifelong goal of seeing his penis.
2: Oh, my God. Wow.
3: Just a little cleverness would be nice. Even a little.
2: That's a mean-spirited fat joke, I'll tell you that.
3: The guy's pro-mutilating children in the name of radical gender theory. Why don't we stick with that?
2: I don't know. Do you want to hurt the guy? I assume you do. You don't like the fact that he's pro-mutilating children. If you want to make a really mean joke to hurt the guy's feelings, joke that he is too fat to see his own penis.
3: No, I don't want to do that. I want to discuss the issues.
2: Oh, well, aren't you?
3: There
2: you
3: go. Sledgehammer. This is idiotic.
2: We talked about this at the beginning of the football season. Way more games overseas this year. Going to be one every single week. And they've got it scheduled to increase over the years. And I feel like it's a bit of a squeezing the golden goose until it dies situation. Because I don't know anybody who's a fan of their team in the United States who likes it when their team is over in London or Rio or whatever. And you got the time change and somebody loses home field advantage and just all if I got a team that's playoff bound, I don't want this interruption. But the NFL thinks that they can make this a global sport and make a ton of money. That's why it's interesting that the Colts Commanders game in London this Sunday, tickets are incredibly slow and they're having to cut the prices way down to try to not have an embarrassingly small crowd there for the game and have. You know, that's not a good look for the NFL in the United States or the NFL in Europe or anywhere.
3: No.
2: It's not surprising to me.
3: No. Neither team has like a super high profile at this point. And you'd have to have that to get people interested in going to see what's this NFL thing all about? What's all this then? But they've had quite a few games in London already.
2: Yeah.
3: And or the fans of the team think, you know, honey, this is a good excuse to go to London. We'll go to the game and then see the, you know, Big Ben or whatever. We'll see how it goes.
2: But at some point, don't people have to be into the sport? Are there any high schools in Europe where they have football teams? Is that a common thing? Like, every high school in America has a football team? Do kids grow up playing that or having any knowledge of it at all whatsoever?
3: Very small handful.
2: It's got to be small.
3: Mostly connected to American military bases.
2: And I realize
3: American schools.
2: I suppose they're trying to grow it slowly over the years, but.
3: Right.
2: Mm-hmm. Squeeze the golden goose. That's what everybody does. You take the golden goose and you just keep squeezing it and wringing it out. And I think there's more gold in there. And the goose is going, quit.
4: Barbaric.
3: There are a lot of venture capitalists. That's precisely what they do over and over again. Then they go hunting for a new golden goose when the first one dies.
2: Yeah. First one's on the table. Doctor trying to bring it back to life. That's when the venture capitalist gets out. What is going on with that hijacking in Israel? We need to check in on that story.
0: Armstrong and Getty.
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19: ABC News, I'm Wayne Cabot. A plane has landed in Israel with the Israeli citizens who survived a hellish flight in which they thought they might die. A knife fight in the cockpit sent the Fly Dubai flight into a nosedive and made an emergency landing in Saudi Arabia. ABC's Ian Pennell.
20: I think there are going to be questions about how one of the pilots or one of the crew members was able to bring a pocket knife on board. What was their motivation? Were they operating independently? In other words, was it a lone wolf operation?
19: A Florida woman who allegedly drove to California and fired a rifle shot into the home of Rihanna and A$AP Rocky is now indicted by a grand jury for attempted murder. Bullets penetrated the trailer in which the couple was present and a nursery where the kids were. A Michigan nurse is under arrest after her toddler was found with a loaded gun in a Canton, Michigan daycare facility yesterday morning. The child's father is a Detroit police officer. No word if he might face charges as well. This is ABC News.
21: Here's your News Radio KONP forecast, brought to you by All Weather Heating and Cooling. Sunshine mixed with clouds at times today, with daytime highs approaching 58. Winds out of the northeast, around 5 miles per hour. Lows dip down to about 47 tonight. Overcast skies. Slight chance for rain tomorrow. Daytime highs approaching 59. Sunshine mixed with clouds at times. Sunshine mixed with clouds at times. Friday, daytime highs approaching 62. 64 Saturday. A peek at the extended shows. 67 Sunday, 65 Monday, and 62 on Tuesday. That's a look at your forecast. I'm meteorologist Paul Trombley. Currently 57.
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2: Watching some dramatic footage on my phone. Explain that in just a second.
3: Because Jack has Trump derangement syndrome, he won't admit the biggest story of the day is probably that the Strait of Hormuz are open, or is be open. We're practically to pre-war levels of oil shipments going through the Strait, and the part that's not there is the Iranian stuff that we're blocking off. So the squeeze them hard strategy is really working. So stay with us. Details to come if Jack let us do it. It's hatred.
2: So I was just watching some of the videos that have come out of that flight that was supposed to land in a commercial flight that was supposed to land in Tel Aviv, Israel. Pilot killed the co-pilot. And what was he up to? Not exactly sure yet. The plane landed.
3: It's vice versa. Or have they changed now to pilot was the baddie?
2: Whichever. Somebody flying a plane killed somebody else who was supposed to be flying the plane, I guess. Let's get Ian Pannell's report here from ABC, and then I can fill in some of the videos I was just watching. Holy crap.
1: As the plane was about an hour from landing, it then suddenly suffered a rapid descent, plunging from 34,000 feet to 16,000 in 3 minutes. This was over Saudi Arabia. Passengers on board telling Israeli media the plane lost control after some kind of struggle between the pilots. Some have said one of the pilots was stabbed with a knife and that there was a lot of blood. They say fellow passengers disarmed the attacker and it was able to land.
2: One pilot stabbed the other pilot. There's lots of blood. Ugh. Were the doors open? Did they not have the locked all the time doors like we have in the United States?
3: Thinking about that very question because a lot of the somehow the cockpit door was opened by somebody because passengers helped to subdue the terrorist, the attacker.
2: Let Ian finish, and then I want to talk about these videos I've been watching during the commercial break.
1: Eyewitnesses are saying one of the pilots was stabbed with a knife and that there was a lot of blood on board. They say fellow passengers disarmed the attacker. An Israeli passenger telling Channel 12 News in Israel, there were moments when we were sure this was the end. We heard screams and screams, and then we saw that the cockpit was being opened and there was blood there. An Israeli source telling ABC News, it is now being treated as a terror incident, and as you would expect, Prime Minister Netanyahu is being kept updated.
2: Yeah, but is it a jihadist terror incident? Is that what they mean by terror incident? So my question was, so Joe brought us the information that this is a man of the Muslim faith?
3: He's an Omani national, it's virtually certain, yeah.
2: Who did the stabbing?
3: Correct.
2: Which means it could be a 9/11 style. This guy was going to crash the plane into, a tall building in Tel Aviv or something. Who knows what? Or there have been a couple of cases in recent years where you just have a really depressed / crazy suicidal pilot who decides to end his life by taking a plane into the ground. And is it that? So would you? But calling it terrorism, does that mean it's not that? The depressed pilot thing?
3: Well, yeah, I think, yeah, that would be fair. Although I was about to interject as you were asking me for a fact, it's not like I'm on the ground in Riyadh doing original reporting.
2: Here's Joe Getty on the ground in Riyadh.
9: Jack, the scene here is chaotic at best.
3: No, I'm just reading reports, obviously, that we're getting. And this is the infamous first 24 hours. After a crazy incident. On the other hand, as I said earlier, it's walking like a duck and cracking like a duck.
2: Oh, my God.
3: Are you watching more videos?
2: I wish I hadn't clicked on that one.
3: Oh,
2: so
3: golly bloody.
2: There's a bunch of videos out. The first one I watched, I don't think I would do this. So this is a woman sitting in the back of the plane, and the plane is clearly at a very steep angle going down.
3: Yeah.
2: You can see some passengers are crying. I assume at this point they've already heard the screams because there were screams from the cockpit, I guess, when the stabbing happened. So obviously the plane is pointing down. The stabbing has already happened. And you decide you're going to get out your phone? I don't think that would cross my mind. I realize I'm not of the generation where the first thing you do always is get your phone out. But these are my last seconds on Earth. I'm going to get a video of it. What? Why?
3: To show whom? Your phone will be atomized. Yeah, I would text and or call loved ones.
2: Even if I'm going to survive it, this is not how I'm spending the most crucial, am I going to make it here moments of my life.
3: Right.
2: It just seems like a weird thing to do. Anyway.
3: Hey, let's get some good shots of this.
2: So again, that's pretty dramatic. And you've got people that are staying in their seats and are just crying. You've got some people just like looking around like, what should I do? A couple of dudes are in the, what do you call it? The
3: aisle.
2: The aisle. There you go. Mm-hmm. Couldn't come up with that word. In the aisle and trying to figure out what to do at this point. Then I saw another video where guys are running toward the front. And then I just clicked on this video, which I haven't watched all of yet. But it's up close of the bleeding pilot. It's just a stabbed guy with his shirt open and blood all over the place.
3: Oh, boy.
2: So there's lots of videos coming out of this flight.
3: Oh, boy.
2: That's the world we live in. Somebody brought this up on the 25th anniversary of 9/11. Think how different that event would be now because of cell phones. All of those people that jumped out of the building, for instance, would have been posting things on their Instagram or videos or whatever for their kids. And maybe, you know, whatever. The people inside the plane, it'd be rough. But this one's kind of rough.
3: Yeah, I would say.
2: For better or worse.
3: I will be highly interested to know what the facts are here. But it's, I mean, given the current unrest and the battle of radical Islam against all of the West, including Israel, it wouldn't be surprising at all that a plane full of Jews would be the target of a Muslim fanatic.
2: Maybe I lack imagination, but this person appears to be like tending to the doctor with one hand.
3: Tending to the doctor?
2: Or the I was wondering if it's a doctor. Somebody who is a doctor, and so my mind got confused. Tending to the stabbed pilot, and I'm wondering if this is a doctor, but clearly tending to the stabbed, bleeding, still alive pilot with one hand while holding their phone and recording it with the other. Why? I think we've been overtaken by I have to get video of this, whether it's our kids' first steps, which I've done and regretted, or helping out on a terrorist incident, or there's a horrifying, somebody's being beaten to death at a bar. Rather than fight, help, or call 911 or something, I've got to get my phone out. So I got to try to deal with this with one hand while I get the video. That's weird.
3: Yeah, I don't know, unless the guy was not a doctor and he was getting medical advice from one on the phone, but I don't know. I have no idea.
2: Yeah, I don't think that's what's going on there.
3: No, I
2: suspect. It's weird.
3: Not.
2: We have become very weird beasts.
3: I'd say, yeah.
2: But, I would imagine at some point we're going to have Dubai passengers cower and scream as plane plunges in suspected jihadist terrorist attack. So at least the New York Post is calling it a suspected jihadist terrorist attack. Of course, it could be suspected by radio hosts. It doesn't have to be suspected officially.
3: You got Nomani trying to crash an airplane full of Jews. I mean, come on. I sit ready to be corrected, if indeed evidence shows it's not what it appears to be. Quack, quack.
2: Of course,
3: quack.
2: The critical information would be, is this guy tied to Iran or in any way, or is he just an angry Muslim who hates Jews?
3: Well, if he's an Islamist, then he is tied to Iran. It's part of the same movement. You know, whether formally
2: excellent
3: or
2: point.
3: Informally. Thank you very much. Here's another excellent point. Your car is spying on you. Not necessarily, but it might be. Here's a true story. Guy's insurance jumps over 20%. He's got no accident, no tickets, so he wants to figure out who reported him, what was going on. 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
3: 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Your car should take you places, not take you for a ride.
2: Well, speaking of your car spying on you, did I tell this story? I meant to. So now that Grok is integrated into the Tesla. So the other day, I decided it was going to be pizza night at home. And I said, hey, Grok. She said, yeah. What can I do for you? I said, what's the name of that pizza place on Lake Boulevard? She said the name. I said, yeah, can you dial them up so I can order a pizza and drive me there? She said, sure. Phone rings. They answer the phone. And my car is driving me to the pizza place. Wow. What the hell kind of, what is that?
3: But it's amazing.
2: It is amazing and very handy, and I really like that tech. But that's a lot of information that is in your vehicle that can be spread around.
3: Oh, man. That's right. I was so hypnotized by the idea of a good pizza that the liberty, the surveillance aspects of the story eluded me.
2: And I'm sitting there, like, with my hands folded or in my lap or whatever, this whole conversation. You know, what's that pizza place? Yeah, can you dial that up and drive me to the pizza place? All of that all right. gets taken care of.
3: If there could only be one topping on pizza for the rest of your life, what is the indispensable topping?
2: Italian sausage.
3: Mm. Michael?
5: Pepperoni.
3: For the longest time, I was a pepperoni guy. I think I may be on team sausage now.
2: Mm.
3: But it's definitely one of the, you should never probably eat it ever, meats. It's got to have it.
2: Why shouldn't you eat sausage? What are
3: it's
2: you?
3: It's not good for you.
2: What are you, a monk? What is life for? What is the point of being alive?
3: A long, healthy life. Lean muscle mass, etc. give me the sausage pizza, please. Onions, too, on mine.
2: My number one go-to pizza, and I came to it fairly late in life, is Hawaiian pizza. That's my number one go-to.
3: Yeah, yeah. It's an enjoyable za. To me, that's a... It's your alternate pizza. It's like barbecue chicken pizza, which I also love. No more than one out of three pizzas should be your alternate pizza, your non-red sauce pizza to me. That's the right ratio. Somewhere between 20 to 30%.
2: My problem is that in a modern world, I'm disappointed by my pizza more often than I'm excited. It's almost never as good as I want it to be. And I don't know what it is about the modern world.
3: Hmm. You don't have a go-to one or two that are...
2: I live in a college town that doesn't really have good pizza because they're all young Asian girls. We have lots of bad Thai, but...
3: I thought this was America.
2: I know. But even places people recommend to me, I just don't... I don't know if I have invented a standard that can't be met. And that wasn't true when we were at the... convention in Chicago, my standards were met, and I was very pleased with those pizzas.
3: So I was just going to ask whether your COVID thing, if you're hard of tasting now, but clearly no. Yeah, that's holy cow, did I eat a lot of pizza in Chicago when we were there?
2: I know, it was awesome.
3: Oh my God, I think I gained 5 pounds. So good.
2: 5 pounds of democracy.
3: You know, if you don't like Chicago-style pizza, the thick stuff, that's fine. We can still be friends.
2: No, I can't.
3: I won't turn my back on you.
2: I won't be friends with you. Actually, one of my friends who I really, really like, he's from Chicago, and he hates Chicago-style pizza. He's a thin-crust guy.
3: That's why we ran him out. That's why he's not in Chicago anymore. We wouldn't have him.
2: So there was an AI summit at the White House yesterday with all the most important people on planet Earth, pretty much, gathered together talking about AI. We can bring you some of those highlights in Hour 3.
3: Also, as I mentioned earlier, Iran is squeezing. The blockade is working. Trump, finally, is winning this contest. All indications are things are heading in a positive direction with Iran.
2: Awesome. Stay tuned.
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1: Ross Sorkin, who you may or may not know, not a Trump fan, if you know his work, gushing over that new AI government website that they announced yesterday and how great it is and all the different things it can do. We'll have to talk about that later. Sounds fantastic.
2: What the type of AI shit it is?
1: Good stuff.
3: So stay with us for that. It has become very, very clear in the last several days that the squeeze the United States military

0: and other international commerce via the seas is working. First of all, the oil shipments through the Straits of Hormuz are at roughly 80% of what they were before the war. That 20% that's missing is substantially Iran's own shipments, which we are choking off. So we have control of the strait, or so it would seem.
1: Yeah.
0: It's not perfect. It's not unimpeachable control, but it's control.
1: Yeah, I didn't understand that. That's a misleading stat that, of course, the mainstream media is not making clear to you, that when it's at 80%, that's as good as it can get, because the rest of it was Iran's oil, and we don't want it to get out.
0: It's certainly close, yeah. Iran used to export about 2 million barrels of oil per day through the strait. Today, the number is zero.
1: Good.
0: Not to mention all the other commodities that move in and out of Iran by sea or by air, because no airlines are flying in or out now either, thanks to our blockade. And as Aaron McLean makes the point in the Free Press, It appears, and who knows, we're talking about dead-ender religious fanatics, it appears Iran is getting very, very close to the point where they do have to make a deal.
1: Right.
0: Or things will crumble internally.
1: Treasury Secretary Scott Bessent saying the other day, they're down to their last 2 weeks of oil that they got out there on boats somewhere. And when that's gone, they've got nothing to trade. Nothing.
0: Right. Right. So more on that topic, speaking of Scott Bessent and the Treasury Department, he kicks ass, by the way. Speaking of Trump, Trump gets zero credit for all of the, you know, gay people or women or whatever he appoints to incredibly high office. And I don't care. I want Scott Bessent to be good at his job. I don't care who he finds himself romantically attracted to. It's all idiotic. But if you're going to fixate on that, how about you give a little credit where it's due, you lying hypocrites? Anyway, back to Iran. It's increasingly difficult for commercial airlines to fly in or out of Iran, and few international carriers fly there at all. The regime's financial system is also in a vice. The Iranian rial fell to a record low against the dollar. The day before the war began in February, it was like 1.7 rial for a dollar. Now it's 2.5. Radical devotion to a revolutionary cause can take a regime far, but even deeply ruthless and motivated ruling cliques need cash to pay their gunmen and the bureaucrats, and they are rapidly running out of it.
1: Cool. Of course, the idea would be that they make some sort of deal. But if they collapse, because there is talk that protests have started again in various places.
0: Right. In spite of watching 40,000 of your countrymen gunned down in the streets, you're like, F it, I've had enough. I'm going out to the streets.
1: Man,
0: ooh, that's discontent.
1: You are brave and a patriot.
0: Yes. Mm-hmm.
1: But if the regime collapses, nobody knows what that would look like.
0: Yeah, yeah. One should mention the proxies when one discusses Iran, and they are hoovers. They suck up cash like crazy for weapons and paying their gunmen and food and the rest of it. So, and what's really interesting is the Gulf states increasingly openly, everybody but that's not Iran is saying, yeah, you know, we'd all be better off. We could all embrace the future and like develop our economies and keep hold of our regimes if Iran was out of here. So there are more and more noises about cooperating with the U.S. and Israel.
1: We've teased like five different interesting things we've got coming up in the rest of the show, including the murder conviction of that former American Idol star who clearly killed his wife. I mean, I don't know why the jury had to deliberate for 3 hours. Maybe they wanted to get a free lunch out of it or something. That was a pretty clear-cut case.
0: I've got a better one than that.
1: Oh, really?
0: I'll tell you about it, yeah.
1: Cool. All on the way. If you miss it, get the podcast, Armstrong and Getty On Demand.
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3: From ABC News, I'm Wayne Cabot. After surviving a flight they thought they might die in, passengers are recalling a frightening knife fight in the cockpit of a Fly Dubai flight to Tel Aviv.
4: My wife, she's a nurse. She go to the cockpit and she helped him a little bit.
3: Him being the pilot, bloodied. Another pilot also injured. It appears one stabbed the other, with the plane nosediving 14,000 feet in less than a minute.
5: Passengers on board telling Israeli media the plane lost control after some kind of struggle between the pilots. An Israeli source familiar with the matter telling ABC News, Israeli security assessment is that one of the pilots tried to take control and crashed the plane.
3: ABC's Ian Panel in London. The passengers, mostly Israelis, were flown home from Saudi Arabia, where the plane was forced to land. President Trump is applauding today's withdrawal of U.S. troops from Iraq after a 12-year presence, prompted by the war against ISIS. Trump saying it was very bad decision-making that got us involved in this quagmire in the first place. Election day, 1 month and 4 days away, and Republicans are hoping President Trump's recent convention in Texas won't be a liability.
6: This is Jim Ryan. Even if it came with some gentle ribbing,
7: he may not dress right, he may not talk exactly perfectly, and he may not be the best-looking guy I've ever seen.
6: President Trump's endorsement of Ken Paxton at this month's GOP gathering in Dallas was still an endorsement. But did it help? The New York Times reports that Paxton told donors at a fundraiser last week that the so-called convention hurt his campaign, and it has audio recordings to back it up. The Times quotes a Paxton advisor as calling the story, quote, manipulated nonsense. Jim Ryan, ABC News.
3: ABC News confirms the Federal Trade Commission has opened a broad investigation into the safety of AI systems, including Anthropic and OpenAI. This after a White House lunch between AI leaders and the president, in which they called for self-policing. This is ABC News.
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3: ABC News has obtained a statement that Jane Doe gave to Cornell University police after the alleged sexual assault at the Chi Phi fraternity house in 2024. ABC News chief investigative correspondent Aaron Katursky in Ithaca, New York, with the latest.
9: At one point, she said no to the foursome she claimed one of the fraternity brothers proposed. Another time, she recalled a group of multiple men walking into a room, and I was instantly horrified, and I remember squealing out loud and running across the room and hiding under the covers on another bed. Several of the frat brothers have issued statements saying they did nothing wrong.
3: The British Prime Minister says there are strong indications Iran did play a part in what happened over the weekend at RAF Fairford, where the U.S. maintains an airbase. Five suspected terrorists were arrested and then released. No explosives were found. The United States could be forced to release legal justification for the boat strikes on drug traffickers in the Pacific Ocean and Caribbean Sea. A federal judge today giving 2 weeks for the White House to show justification. The Trump administration has said that the legal justifications cannot be released because of what it says are national security implications. Today, Trump hosted the first visitors to the ballroom he's having built in what used to be the east wing of the White House.
7: We're going to open those doors, and you'll be the first people of consequence to ever step on the new ballroom floor.
3: Wayne Cabot, ABC News.
10: 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Airport style security begins Thursday at the Clallam County Courthouse. All visitors must pass through metal detectors and have their belongings scanned. Weapons prohibited, and visitors should allow extra time to get through. Field Arts and Events Hall warning customers about third-party ticket resellers charging inflated prices and in some cases selling duplicate seats. Officials urging patrons to buy their tickets directly through fieldhallevents.org or the downtown box office. And Governor Bob Ferguson establishing a 23-member Washington Space Council to explore expansion of the state's commercial space industry, including the possibility of a future rocket launch facility in Washington.
11: Here's your News Radio KONP forecast, brought to you by Olympic Game Farm. Sunshine mixed with clouds at times this afternoon, with daytime highs approaching 58. Winds out of the northeast, 5 to 10 miles per hour. Lows dip down to about 47 tonight. Cloudy skies expected. Sunshine mixed with clouds at times tomorrow. Slight chance for rain. Daytime highs approaching 59. Sunshine mixed with clouds at times Friday. Daytime highs approaching 62. 64 Saturday. A peek at the extended shows, 67, Sunday, 65, Monday, and 62 on Tuesday. That's a look at your forecast. I'm meteorologist Paul Trombley. Right now, it's 56 degrees.
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16: The president met with those top tech execs for hours behind closed doors. Some in that room have sounded the alarm. Anthropic CEO Dario Amodei has warned AI could be a risk to humanity itself if left unchecked.
17: The mechanism, how we address those risks, is still under discussion.
16: But for weeks, the president has dismissed those concerns, rejecting calls to regulate AI as a globalist scheme, and repeatedly describing AI fears as a hoax.
18: Yeah, so that's Rachel Scott, ABC News, reporting on the big AI summit at the White House yesterday. Just a little more from the general report. Then we'll get into some of the individual comments, which are, especially Elon's, are just amazing.
16: There will be no federal guardrails on AI. Instead, the president announced several companies have signed a voluntary joint agreement, suggesting industry leaders should implement internal measures to monitor and check their own AI models, partner with external auditors to review their systems, and create an independent committee of a board of directors. But none of that is legally binding. The president was asked what compels these companies to follow through.
19: Is it binding in any way?
20: I think it's morally binding, yeah.
18: Morally binding.
21: No, okay.
18: What would we be getting if we had a Democrat president? Would they be full speed ahead on some sort of guardrails? Or I don't know. The politics of the whole AI thing are kind of all over the place.
21: Right. You'd have public statements that would probably be like, we need to regulate this. Just the way Democrats always talk about anything, you know, the government needs to get involved. But if they would actually do anything is a different question, because what to do,
18: right,
21: and how to do it is just, nobody knows. Dario doesn't have any idea.
18: Speaking of Dario, who runs Anthropic, which is about to have a $19 trillion IPO or something like that.
22: Really?
18: Really? Here's what he had to say yesterday.
23: Look, I mean, I will say what I've always said, which is that AI has incredible benefits. I've talked about the medical benefits of the technology. As the president has said, you know, whoever wins AI wins. I think that's very important. But I think the technology has very real risks. And, you know, the mechanism, how we address those risks is still under discussion. But we all need to work. We all need to work together to make sure that we can win and we can win safely. If we do this right, we work with the president and everyone here, we can win safely.
18: Well, maybe you don't trust Dario from Anthropic. I'm sure you trust Mark Zuckerberg of Meta explaining how some of this is going to work, I guess.
24: The basic idea is that we want to give the American people and our customers confidence that the technology works in the way that we intend.
18: Yeah, right? I don't
24: every
18: have
24: company
18: any.
24: Is building something that's a little bit different. You know, having one set of the standards for what everyone should want to build. People want to do some different things, but I think what we can all agree on is that the American public and our customers want to know that what we're building is working in the way that we all intend. So we drafted a set of principles and commitments around building robust internal controls and detecting if there are any issues with the technology, coupled with multiple layers of auditing and controls, starting with internal risk review, external auditors and evaluators, and agreeing that we're going to have all of our boards of directors independently review the reports that come from the auditors. I think these are good steps forward.
21: Now, if you'll excuse me, I've got to get back to torturing the souls of the damned. Mark Zuckerberg, a.k.a. Satan.
18: So, if you saw the photo they took at the end, it reminded me of that famous painting, which is apocryphal but close enough, of all the founding fathers there at the Constitutional Convention or, you know, drafting, building our government, and talking and all that sort of stuff. This was similar, I think. You had the President of the United States with all of these guys, Dario and Elon and Zuckerberg and everybody standing around there. And someday I think that photo will look back on it and think we had no idea what we were unleashing, or that was the beginning of all this greatness, or however we'll look at it. But that was a moment yesterday. That was a lot of power and a lot of the future for humanity on planet Earth right there in that little group of people.
21: It may be looked upon as the inflection point where humanity woke up and blah, blah, blah. Or it may be, look, all four horsemen of the apocalypse in one picture. You know, one of those damn spam things you get, horrifying pictures from history that they're always pestering you to click on. It might be one of those.
18: So here's a couple of not too long Elon clips where he's talking about, you know, the upside and how great it's going to be. And to me, most people must think this isn't going to come true. Because if you actually believed what he's saying is going to come true, I feel like everybody would be talking about this nonstop. Right. Here we go.
0: Sorry, the question was about Age of Abundance.
1: What's the future? Because people looking at this will be worried, particularly laptop jobs. What are they going to do in the future, Mr. Musk?
0: Well, I think it is worth highlighting the positive benefits of AI, superintelligence. I think by far the most likely outcome is an age of abundance, where we don't have just a universal basic income, we have universal high income.
18: Everybody's going to have, universal means everyone, everyone's going to have a high income given to them by some entity. Nobody ever quite explains what that would be, so you don't have to work if you don't want to. We'll also have these benefits.
0: People speak about medical benefits. I think but maybe it's worth talking a bit more about that. When you have robots and you have superintelligence, it means that everyone in the world can have better medical care than anyone here, including me. And wouldn't that be wonderful?
18: Tremendous medical care, but no job or purpose in life. Somebody asked Elon about jobs. What are people going to be doing for a living out there?
1: Not if they haven't got a job.
0: Well, jobs are going to change. Jobs have always changed. Being a computer used to be a job. It used to be buildings full of people doing calculations. But now digital computers do those tasks. And I don't think anyone is pining to go back and do calculations all day to do bank interest rates, which is what they used to do. So I think we'll see an evolution of roles. And as the president has mentioned, it's not as though unemployment has increased. In fact, there's a tremendous demand for people. So I think the most likely outcome, and it's probably worth looking at the most likely outcome, is one which is incredibly beneficial, and it's a future that if you could look into the future, it is a future you would want.
21: He is brilliant, and he's completely wrong. It is such a truism that I hesitate to even say it. Every psychologist, every religion, every philosophy that's ever swayed more than 36 people in the history of mankind has said you've got to have a life of purpose. And for all of us, for all of time, part of that purpose has been providing for ourselves and our family. It's the way we're built. And then we search for, you know, higher up on Maslow's hierarchy of needs and relationship with God, ultimately, blah, blah, blah. But if you remove all purpose from people's lives, and they're just going to sit around writing poetry. Poetry about what? What feelings are they expressing? How comfortable they are? Or how they've got nothing to do? They're bored to death. They just do drugs and have sex, but nobody's going to have any sex anymore. I tell you what.
18: I feel like the media is doing such a bad job of asking questions around this. I would love to have my shot at talking to Elon or President Trump or whoever about this. Okay, universal high income. Are we kind of pretending here that all politics are going to disappear around this issue? Who's getting the universal high income when? What is the distribution method? How are you gathering it from these companies? Why are the companies voluntarily giving up all this money to the government, who's then going to redistribute it? How much of a cut is the government taking? What about people who, like me, you know, people that are old? We've been saving our whole lives preparing for a retirement that we thought we had to plan for. Do we get the universal high income? No, you don't get it because you've already saved. Okay, is that what it's going to be? Or how does this work? Or do I get it in addition to what I've saved, which means I got a lot more money than somebody who's starting out as a 25-year-old who has... who's starting in on his universal high income? Is he going to be envious of what I have or angry? Or is he going to be a political block that's saying, take some from those of us? You're pretending that politics are going to disappear around this issue.
21: Right, right. And a thought just occurred to me. We've talked about this so many times, and it was not until now that a light bulb went off in my head. To again cite Religion, the good book, This Too Shall Pass. What happens when the inevitable occurs and the status quo, that is what Elon Musk is talking about, and we're talking about the enormous disruptions to lives and souls and it all, what happens when that ends and people have become utterly unable to do anything productive, provide for themselves, or even bother to have sex?
18: Well, why do you see it ending?
21: Because everything does.
18: You don't think the new robot AI world will continue to produce enough money for everybody to live on for? I mean, nothing lasts forever, but
21: right,
18: for the
21: right,
18: foreseeable
21: right, right.
18: future, it certainly could last many, many decades.
21: If you want my prediction, it is this. If this stuff comes true, even substantially, the human population on Earth will plunge. It'll make the current low sub-replacement rate birth rates look like a horny Mormon family. I mean, there will be no babies.
18: But
21: and a certain very smallish sect of humans will go back to the old ways and how they coexist with the modern robot computer no sex world. I don't know.
18: I won't belabor this because we talked about it a lot, and we'll be talking about it a lot as this unfolds, probably over next year or whenever it's going to happen. But so when do the checks start going out to who? And right. What about the guy who made $180,000 a year as a programmer or whatever the hell he was doing? Everybody's going to lose their jobs. guy was making $180,000 a year, and now you're getting $80,000 a year from this universal high income thing. You're not going to be happy with that. You've just taken a huge step backwards.
21: Yes. Yeah.
18: Again, the acting like there's going to be no politics around this is just insane.
21: Well, it's completely naive. It's the sort of thing you get from a scientist. They don't think about anything but the science, which is why they need our wise stewardship or something or other. I don't know. Here's some news. Speaking of the world of technology, the positive side of it, it's so great the way SimpliSafe works to protect your home. 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They see a guy ooching around in the bushes, right? 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Or they say, oh, that does not look good at all. And they can intervene, speak through the camera to scare off the intruder, and or call for 911 dispatch with specific descriptions of what's going on. 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
18: Will we not need security systems at all when everybody's getting universal high income? 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
21: Nah, there'll always be greed, I think.
18: Well, that's what I think, too, but they keep pretending like there won't be greed. Like
21: they're fools.
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18: How has nobody asked Elon or Amade or any of these people the question about, well, some houses are bigger than others. Who's going to live in the big houses and who's going to live in the small houses? I mean, how is this going to shake out?
21: Well, right. And let's have Steven Pinker and the Pope and I don't know who else all weigh in on the question. That's the question. I'm less worried about robots chainsawing my head off.
18: Yeah, I'm not worried about that at all.
21: Right. Well, I'm a
18: social unrest.
21: I mean, that would hurt like crazy for a minute.
18: There easily could be tremendous social unrest.
21: I mean, vroom, vroom, vroom, vroom, vroom. Hold still, human. You're not worried about that at all.
18: Is that the way it's going to talk? Okay, stay tuned. More on the way.
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6: The chain Roundtable Pizza recently announced a new collaboration with Dr. Pepper to offer a Dr. Pepper barbecue pizza. And after you eat it, you'll also be collaborating with a doctor.
21: That's a funny joke. What?
18: I don't know. I wasn't amused.
21: Wow.
18: I don't know why.
21: Oh, that's a fine joke.
18: Did we come up with a plan? We decided we didn't have enough time for what we were going to do.
21: I have a feature. Michael, prepare the all-purpose music. I have a feature I'd like to call Those Wacky Democrats. And coming up next segment, true crimes. I mean, crazy true crimes, including Tennessee. I think Tennessee is going to execute a woman for the first time in 200 years.
18: Whoa.
21: And I don't think it's right.
18: What'd she do, steal her neighbor's possum?
21: Way worse than that. Anyway, your wacky Democrats. Here's a Shelley Hedden. She's a Democratic candidate for the North Carolina House of Representatives. She is running to restore human decency. According to her website, she's the gal who posted that Trump voters belong in Nazi ovens. She was at Dachau, a concentration camp I happened to visit in Germany. And she decided to pose in front of the ovens, take a picture of herself smiling big. Concentration camp in Germany. This is where Trump supporters belong. Oh, my Lord.
18: Wow, what a joke.
21: Oh, my God. Trust me, when I was there, I was not looking for opportunities for partisan humor as I contemplated man's horrific inhumanity to man.
18: Ugh. Did they have a gift shop and, like, sell T-shirts and stuff?
21: No.
18: Good.
21: No, they have a bookstore, as I recall.
18: That makes sense.
21: For more learning about it, yeah. And then you've got the Angie Nixon character. This is the black gal in Florida who always wears the fuchsia dresses, like the bright pink dresses. I don't know your alternate colors. I'm a guy. I think that's fuchsia. It could be chartreuse. I don't know. But I think chartreuse is green. But anyway,
18: I have no idea, actually.
21: She's an avowed democratic socialist. She owns two homes, raked in at least $270,000 last year, not to mention her husband's income, which she did not have to report. She's also in serious trouble because she owes back taxes and student loans and refuses to pay them and is bitching online about how crazy it is. Your girl here over here is on payment plan to pay the IRS $12,000 back. And listen, I ain't made $105 billion, but you making me pay $12,000 to the feds? Like, really? That's what we're doing? And they took some of the taxes away anyway. So you're a socialist and you're complaining that you have to pay your very small percentage of taxes? And you haven't paid your student loans back and you've got liens? Like, no wonder you're a socialist, because you can't run your own damn life.
18: Chartreuse is a vivid yellow green, which I couldn't have told you for $1 million.
21: True.
18: Great true crime stuff coming up. Stay tuned.
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33: ABC News, I'm Wayne Cabot. Passengers are recalling a nightmare flight aboard a Fly Dubai plane that plunged 14,000 feet in less than a minute after a knife fight in the cockpit.
34: Suddenly the aircraft was dropping very sharply, like
0: massive turbulence, and we didn't understand why because we didn't get any alerts.
33: The flight from Dubai to Tel Aviv was diverted to Saudi Arabia. The passengers, mostly Israelis, are beginning to arrive back to Israel. Israel treating this as a terror incident. President Trump is applauding today's withdrawal of U.S. troops from Iraq after a 12-year presence there prompted by the war against ISIS.
1: Operation Inherent Resolve, which is what they called it, ends in 2026 under the leadership of President Donald J. Trump. We're getting the hell out of there.
33: Trump saying it was very bad decision-making that got us involved there in the quagmire in the first place. This is ABC News.
4: Here's your News Radio KONP forecast, brought to you by Olympic Game Farm. Sunshine mixed with clouds at times this afternoon, with daytime highs approaching 58. Winds out of the northeast, 5 to 10 miles per hour. Lows dip down to about 47 tonight. Cloudy skies expected. Sunshine mixed with clouds at times tomorrow. Slight chance for rain. Daytime highs approaching 59. Sunshine mixed with clouds at times Friday. Daytime highs approaching 62. 64 Saturday. A peek at the extended shows, 67 Sunday, 65 Monday, and 62 on Tuesday. That's a look at your forecast. I'm meteorologist Paul Trombley. Right now, it's 56 degrees.
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12: After deliberating less than 3 hours, an Ohio jury has found former pastor and one-time American Idol contestant Caleb Flynn guilty of killing his wife Ashley and staging the murder to look like a home invasion.
14: We, the jury in this case, being duly impaneled and sworn, find the defendant, Caleb C. Flynn, guilty of murder.
12: Flynn breaking down as the verdict was read.
18: Gonna have to discuss this like it's a TV show, the way we often do with these true crime things, and not that, you know, the reality of it. Because if you get into the reality of it, it's a little, you know, it's brutal to talk about it like
21: more
18: it's a
21: reality
18: TV show
21: than you want for the next story. So,
18: you know, he murdered his wife, mom of their kids, whatever. These people that come up with these stupid plans. This guy was I haven't watched American Idol in 20 years, but he was made it fairly far on American Idol, and
21: who cares?
18: Good looking guy and a good looking wife who he murdered. And made it look like it was a home break-in to be with his also hot, really, really young girlfriend. Hear more detail. It took 3 hours to convict him because what you're about to hear.
12: Flynn's defense attorneys argued his wife Ashley, a school teacher, was fatally shot in the head while in bed during a home burglary back in February. Flynn, who said he had been on the couch and in their two young daughters' bedroom when the shooting occurred, made this 911 call sounding frantic.
16: Somebody broke into my home.
18: Okay. Real enough sounding. Here's more of the prosecution, though.
12: But prosecutors maintained it was a cover-up and argued Flynn was motivated by a nearly two-year-long affair with a woman he'd met at his church. That former mistress emotionally testified about the more than 100,000 messages they exchanged and read several where they discussed wanting Flynn's wife dead. That former mistress testifying Flynn texted her just hours before his wife was killed.
17: Did they say actions will come tomorrow?
19: Yes.
17: Do you remember him saying, I choose you?
19: Yes.
17: And about to be free?
19: Yes.
18: He and his hot young girlfriend texted each other over 100,000 times, which seems like a lot of texting even for lovers, including putting in text, sure wish my wife was dead, wish I could kill my wife so we could be together, etc., etc.
21: And the audio wasn't great there, but I think the action goes down tomorrow. Yeah, I'll be free. Yes. Okay. You know, you're just as dead when a stupid person kills you.
18: Yeah.
21: You're contemplating killing your spouse. Don't. You're not smart enough to pull it off. You're going to go to prison, and you're a monster.
18: I'm surprised it took 3 hours for the jury to come to that. I don't know what the, you know, various instructions were from the judge and various things they need to consider, but yeah. Wow.
21: And well, it could be they got fed first and figured might as well enjoy a nice sandwich.
18: I'd actually like to more. Maybe I'll look into this. I'd like to know more about when did the girlfriend dump him? Like after. I wonder if, like, right after she found out, oh, somebody broke into your house and killed your wife. Yeah, I don't think that's what happened. We're not seeing each other anymore. I wonder how quickly she came to that conclusion.
21: Yeah, yeah, that's a good question. I know the affairs of the heart are complicated, and people do stupid stuff, you know, present company included. But the whole, I remember a car dealer once said to us, a guy who's willing to lie for me will eventually lie to me. And the number of people who don't recognize that, yeah, I'm going to bump off my wife or whatever, then we'll have a wonderful and healthy relationship together.
18: Right. I'm the kind of guy who, if I meet somebody I like better, I, instead of breaking up with the person I'm currently with, I kill them and try to stage a crime. So, want to get married?
21: Why, yes. All right, so this one's thornier. I was arrested by the headline, no pun intended, Tennessee to execute a woman for the first time in over 200 years. Her name is Krista Pike. She was 18 years old when, with a couple of chums, somehow lured into the woods and tortured and murdered a young girl.
18: Oof, that's rough.
21: Yes, yes. It's horrible.
18: She was 18?
21: She was 18. It was an unspeakable crime. She was, and there is really no dispute of this, repeatedly abused, raped, and neglected as a child.
18: Oh, man. That's that. Now you're into the In Cold Blood territory where Truman Capote lays out the upbringing of these two murderers and makes you think, yeah, what are you supposed to do with these people?
21: And I could go into the details. I don't think our purposes are served by doing that.
18: Wow, that's
21: suffice
18: brutal.
21: It to say, every time she could have been safe or saved, she was betrayed and abused more by the adults in her life, including the social services. In, I believe it was North Carolina, where she grew up.
18: What a horrifying
21: there's
18: deal.
21: Evidence her mother drank heavily during her pregnancy. She has bipolar disorder, et cetera, et cetera. And again, terrible crime. But so this is your young woman who's going to be executed. And here's the part that really bothers me. And I get this on a practical level for our justice system. It was her boyfriend, and another teen girl. Boyfriend ineligible for the death sentence because he was 17 years old at the time of the crime. She was 18. He was sentenced to life in prison, but is now eligible for parole. The other teen girl, Shadala Peterson, agreed to testify against the other two and received probation for the torture murder.
18: So the guy, because the guy is a certain number of days younger, he's going to be out.
21: Might have been 3 days. I don't know, but I mean, it might as well have been. Yeah.
18: If he is a certain number of days older, he might be being executed. That seems nuts. And then the person that also participated, but helps you get the other two.
21: Right.
18: Gets nothing?
21: Gets probation.
18: Wow.
21: Like she, I don't know, shoplifted from the local Target.
18: I'm not trouble. Smart enough to figure out why that doesn't work, but it sure doesn't feel like it works. If the point of this stuff is to protect society, either to send a message to other would-be bad people that you shouldn't do this, the penalties are swift, or so that these people can't do it again, I don't think it works on any level here.
21: Right,
18: either one
21: right.
18: of those things aren't satisfied by this result.
21: Commit an act as horrendous as you like. Just be the first, you know, referring to the prisoner's dilemma. Be the first person to turn and say, "I'll testify, but I got to get a really good deal." Just do that immediately.
18: And then, obviously, if the idea is to protect society, well, you got two people who participated in this sort of a heinous crime who are going to be out on the street,
21: and then one who gets executed. It's just too arbitrary.
18: Wow,
21: that's my problem with it. And this
18: That's
21: girl never
18: one.
21: Had a damn chance
18: no.
21: in life. No, plenty. Look, I know plenty of people have lives like that and don't torture nor murder anybody. I get that.
18: And if we go with the there are reasons it's okay to strangle your three babies to death or this particular
21: right.
18: case,
21: yeah.
18: Then we get into a real problematic situation.
21: Yeah, she's the first person executed for a crime committed at age 18 in Tennessee's modern death penalty history, for what it's worth. But anyway, you know, you think what you want about the death penalty, super divisive. I just found that troubling. Speaking of Lindsay Clancy, as you did, her fat, megalomaniac, psychopath, in my opinion, lawyer, is now, he went into court, was it yesterday?
18: Yeah.
21: And said, look, there's no evidence she even did this.
18: Right.
21: That wasn't even in an investigation.
18: Right. So
21: Are you kidding?
18: If you weren't following the first trial, the strategy was, oh, yeah, she killed the kids. We're not denying that at all. But it's not her fault because of psychosis and all this different sort of stuff. Now he's going to go with the, she didn't kill her kids. There's no evidence of that. What? So you're hoping to find a jury? Maybe this is a strategy. There's no way they can find a jury that, but you're hoping to find a jury that doesn't already know that she killed her kids?
21: This feels like a bargaining chip to me. I mean, first of all, the absurdity of it. He's saying Massachusetts law says you have to agree, you have to stipulate that your defendant did what they're being accused of to use the insanity plea. You can't say, not only did they not do it, they're also insane. So if you happen to decide they did do it, well, they're insane, like I said. That's not a thing, is the case.
18: Right, right.
21: On the other hand, what this feels like to me, and again, I'm not a trial attorney. Lord knows if you are one, perhaps you could weigh in. Drop us an email, mailbag@armstrongandgetty.com. 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What this feels like to me is the most likely outcome, the prosecution is going to be nervous about retrying this case because the jury was deadlocked 11 to 1 in favor of acquitting. So they're thinking, all right, we got to get this chick behind bars of a mental institution, whatever, for as long as possible, not only for moral reasons and legal reasons, but as prosecutors, we've got to stand up for those poor little kids. And the defense attorney saying, I am going to go nuclear on every single aspect of this trial and string it out and make your lives miserable and dispute every single fact. Now let's talk deal. Mm. That's what it feels like to me.
18: Wow. Could be. This will be something to watch. And the country's watching. So we want to talk to the crowd out there. You don't wear loafers, I'm guessing.
21: And, you own zero ascots.
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1: It wasn't my intention.
2: A couple of legal matters here. First of all, Greg writing us an email that the poor woman in Ohio who had her good leg amputated could sue her doctor, but she doesn't have a leg to stand on. Actually, Greg, you're ignoring the facts of the case. She does have... Oh, because it was her bad leg that's left.
3: Yeah, that would
2: suck. You know
3: what?
2: I stand corrected.
3: You only got one good leg. You're going to figure out how to get through life with your one good leg, and then you find out, I'm not going to have any legs. Oh, okay. Yeah.
2: And she is apparently, is that correct? Yes, suing the doctor for that. Then back to the questions we were asking previously about the a lawyer in the Lindsey Clancy trial doing what he's doing and throwing everything up against the wall. Attorney Mike, longtime friend of mine in the Armstrong and Getty Show, childhood pal, actually, one of my few remaining, says this is known as the Chewbacca defense, actually made popular in the parody of South Park with the Johnny Cochran-type character. You basically confuse a jury and you bring up irrelevant information. You even misrepresent in your closing argument the facts of the case, the signs of the case, might even push the envelope on what the judge will allow. It confuses the jury, and as you know, that's sometimes very easy to do. Since the burden is on the prosecution to prove their case beyond a reasonable doubt, all this defense attorney needs to do is confuse the jury.
3: That's interesting.
2: So, yeah, again, he's signaling that he's just going to go hog wild nuclear option if they try to retry her.
3: Wow. It'll be interesting to see how the nation responds to that since it has become something everybody's following. Moving away from murder, how about something funny? I thought this was funny anyway. This is some young people doing a little play acting here. This is a guy standing on the sidewalk. One of his buddies walks up to him, and the one guy in the sidewalk talks like AI talks. This is the way AI always talks to you. This is pretty funny.
4: Sam, what's up, bro?
5: Hey there. What's on your mind today?
4: Just wondering if you want to kick it today.
5: Ah, gotcha. Honestly, I'm down for whatever vibe you're feeling. Whether we're diving into something deep, plotting a master plan, or just goofing off. I'm all in. Just say the word.
4: Okay. Do you want to, get food or something, or...?
5: Absolutely. Grabbing a bite isn't just smart. It's actually really strategic. And here's
4: why. Why are you talking like this? Why? What are you saying?
5: I'm all in.
4: No.
5: Are we thinking cozy? Comfort food? Yeah. Something adventurous? Or a little hidden gem in the neighborhood?
4: Okay, yeah.
5: Just let me know what vibe you're feeling, and I'll plan our night accordingly.
4: Okay. Do you want to go eat?

0: Will they move away from the ridiculous way that chatbots talk to us and realize most people don't want that? They will, won't they? And we'll look back on this the way we look back on Blockbuster videos, and it's nostalgic.
1: Yeah, but I just, I frequently disagree with your assessment of what, quote-unquote, most people want. Because most people want the very human feeling, this is my buddy experience.
0: But, yeah, maybe it is my personality. I don't want anybody in real life that talks to me like that. Hey, right. Good choice. You nailed it. You know, that vibe ooks me out. And that's the way the chat works.
1: Why are you flattering me? You want something. This is bad. Yes.
0: Yes. Yeah, it's got a potlot used car salesman vibe to it. Can I turn that off? That's what I should say to all my chatbots, because I use like all five of them to try them out, and just say, stop talking to me like a used car salesman, like you're trying to get something out of me. I don't need any flattery.
1: Right, right. Just give me factual responses, please.
0: This is kind of interesting. I was going to save it. You know, maybe I'll do this first. So the attempted hijacking of an Israeli plane today, still trying to figure out what the details are on that. The plane landed safely in Saudi Arabia. Is that where it actually ended up landing? It was supposed to land
1: Correct.
0: In Tel Aviv. Passengers arrived there safe and everything like that. After they subdued the wannabe terrorist who killed the other pilot, or stabbed the other pilot, took over the plane, was piloting him down. Anyway, they fought him and got control of the plane. There were on the plane former IDF guys, a doctor or two, and a couple pilots. As somebody pointed out, that's what happens when you get a plane full of Israelis.
1: Talk about your best case scenario.
0: You got some former military guys, some doctors, and some pilots in that group of people.
1: I have an updated update.
0: Okay.
1: The co-pilot who stabbed his colleague piloting a Fly Dubai jet Wednesday has been arrested for trying to crash the packed passenger plane in, quote, a jihadist terrorist attack, according to Israeli leaders. According to the initial information in our possession, the terrorist had one intention, to crash the plane with all its passengers, he said. The grave incident on the Fly Dubai plane was a jihadist terrorist attack attempt, which was thwarted only thanks to the bravery of several Israeli passengers who broke into the cockpit, overpowered the terrorist, and with their own hands restored control of the plane to another flight crew who was present there.
0: There is footage of somebody tending to one of the pilots bleeding on the ground with an oxygen mask on. There is footage of right after the fight and the guys who were fighting the pilot with blood on them talking. I don't know who all had their cameras out, but there's so much footage from inside this flight. It's really compelling, and some of it is highly disturbing. Then there are a lot of complaints online right now about some of the headlines around this, where, and it seems like they should already know by the time they reported this, and an altercation on an Israeli flight led to an emergency landing. An altercation between pilots?
1: They exercise their strictest journalistic hesitation and caution only in one direction. They're doing it now.
0: Right. Exactly. That is exactly what's happening.
2: Armstrong and Getty.
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5: From ABC News, I'm Wayne Cabot. A knife fight that almost crashed a passenger plane today in the Mideast was confined to the cabin of the Fly Dubai flight that plunged 14,000 feet.

0: feet in less than a minute before making a safe emergency landing in Saudi Arabia. ABC's Ian Pannell is at the foreign desk in London trying to sort out exactly what happened.
1: There was no kind of mayday call as such, but we believe that the emergency system for notifying air traffic control that something had gone wrong with potential hijacking had been activated. We also understand from eyewitnesses who were on the plane that the cockpit door was open from the inside. Remember, measures that were put in place post 9/11 mean it's almost impossible to try and get into the cockpit once a flight has taken off.
0: Israeli officials think one pilot stabbed another and tried to crash the plane. They regard this as a terror incident. Most of the passengers are Israelis. Today, the U.S. military announced all American troops have left Iraq, ending a 12-year mission to fight the Islamic State group.
2: We took all of our equipment. I said, take a little longer. Take everyone. We left all of the equipment, if you remember, in Afghanistan. Everything was left behind. We left. I said, I want every screw taken.
0: President Trump calling the Iraq war a very expensive excursion into hell. He says the Iran war is taking far less time and with fewer deaths of U.S. troops. Attorney General Todd Blanche says that they have found 10 cases of voter fraud in Minnesota, going back to the 2022 elections.
3: We talked about 10 cases today. We talked about 22 cases last week. We talked about 15 cases the week before. At some point, it has to become meaningful to the media. It has to become meaningful to our reporting that there is a problem here.
0: Another hurricane in the Pacific this year. Hurricane Rachel has just formed well off Mexico. 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
0: The Pennsylvania Health Department now reporting a fifth measles death, an unvaccinated patient from Lancaster County. So far, the CDC has recognized only 2 of the measles deaths this year. The state reporting now 943 measles cases this year. Less than 1% were vaccinated. An Orlando woman accused of traveling to Los Angeles last March and firing a semi-automatic rifle at the home of singer Rihanna and rapper A$AP Rocky, now indicted by a grand jury in L.A., ABC's Alex Stone reports.
6: One day after a judge ruled 36-year-old Ivana Ortiz is mentally fit for trial, an indictment against her has been unsealed. She had previously been charged and pleaded not guilty to attempted murder and other charges. The indictment actually came in June, but only now is being unsealed. Getting an indictment allows prosecutors to skip holding a preliminary hearing, which would have been like a mini trial. Ortiz is accused of firing at the home and bullets hitting it while Rihanna and A$AP Rocky were in an Airstream camper on the property. Other family members were in the home. Nobody was injured. Alex Stone, ABC News, Los Angeles.
0: A daycare worker in Michigan noticed a toddler brought a loaded Glock to school yesterday at a preschool in Canton. The child's parents are now awaiting arraignment. The father is a Detroit police officer. The mother is a nurse. Spared for now, a woman on Tennessee death row for a murder she committed when she was 18. The court today pausing the execution with only an hour left on the clock. Wayne Cabot, ABC News.
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8: Todd Ortloff in the KONP News Center. Here's a look at what's happening on this Wednesday, September 30th. Visitors to the Clallam County Courthouse going to see a significant change starting tomorrow when airport-style security measures will go into effect. Under state law and in response to an administrative order from the Clallam County Superior Court, courtrooms and the areas around them are to be secure to ensure that all visitors will be required to go through security screening inside the main entrance before getting inside the courthouse. All carried items will have to go through a baggage scanner and pass through a metal detector. Weapons of any kind are prohibited from being brought into the building, and lockboxes are being provided outside the entrance to store items while people are conducting business inside the courthouse. People should plan extra time for security screening beginning tomorrow. Washington's looming budget shortfall and the financial future of Olympic Medical Center among the major issues at Tuesday's Port Angeles Business Association Legislative Candidate Forum. Independent Marsha Kelbon of Quilcene was the only candidate taking part in the 24th District House Forum. Democrat Kaylee Keene of Squim told organizers Monday night she would not be there because she was ill. Asked how she would address an anticipated state budget shortfall of at least $4 billion, Kelbon called for a review of existing spending before adding any new programs or taxes.
9: My approach, and I know this is not something that one person does, but something that I can work towards, is let's go back and look at what is the most essential for the state to fund.
8: Kelbon identified that as education, infrastructure, public safety, and health care. Later, one Olympic Medical Center commissioner raised concerns about upcoming Medicaid changes and their potential financial impact on rural hospitals. Kelbon said broader health care reforms would require federal action, but singled out changing federal critical access hospital reimbursement rules as something she would advocate for.
9: The smaller federal FISC task that I think is doable, and this I want to strongly advocate for, is redefining our critical access rules, because every hospital out here is critical.
8: Kelbon argued that OMC should not receive less favorable federal reimbursement treatment than smaller qualifying rural hospitals, including nearby Jefferson Healthcare. She also called for maintaining a working timber economy while protecting old-growth forests and waterways, saying that timber revenue remains important to local taxing districts. The two candidates are seeking the House seat that's being vacated by Steve Theringer. A magnitude 4.2 earthquake shook western Washington yesterday afternoon, epicenter just northwest of Gig Harbor. The U.S. Geological Survey says the earthquake struck shortly after 2 o'clock, about 16 miles below the surface. Residents reported feeling the shaking across much of the Puget Sound region. The earthquake briefly interrupted operations at some public facilities, including City Hall at SeaTac. No immediate reports of significant damage or injuries, and no tsunami threat was issued. More news after this.
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8: In other news, management at Field Arts and Events Hall in Port Angeles warning customers about ticket resellers charging wildly inflated prices for performances when regular price tickets are often still available. A news release out this week says that they're seeing a rise in third-party ticket sellers, which they describe as a, quote, scammy but unfortunately legal practice of listing tickets available for shows at much higher rates and using high-pressure tactics to encourage patrons to buy from their site. Steve Rader Ginsburg, executive director at Field Hall, says the resellers have gotten pretty sophisticated, and it's hard sometimes to tell if you're on the wrong site and actually being overcharged.
13: If you type Field Hall and the show you want to go to, a dozen resellers will pop up, and you might just click one and think it's legitimately us without knowing, and then get into a site and it looks like it's a legitimate ticket site.
8: And because the seats are being sold without the knowledge of Field Hall, some seats being sold twice.
13: We had somebody who bought six tickets at over $500, and that reseller waited a couple of weeks to then purchase the tickets that they had sold. And they didn't sell any tickets, really. They just sold, the promise of a ticket. Another patron had bought the real tickets, and then they called that patron. They pretended to be Field Hall's box office, and they said, oh, we're sorry, there's been a mistake, and we have to move your seats. And they came into our box office, thought it was us who called them, and were very upset that they had been moved. And we knew nothing about it because it wasn't us, and that would never happen if it was us.
8: Ginsberg says the practice is hurting the Field Hall organization, as well as the patrons who are overcharged.
13: We rely on philanthropy. We're a nonprofit. People donate. And so we have tickets for shows, and the shows are more expensive than the tickets cost. Right. We take our nonprofit donations and we lower the ticket prices so that it's subsidized for folks in the community to come and see great shows. And then somebody will then sell it at much higher, basically stealing the philanthropic gifts that we've gotten to lower the prices in a way because they're flipping them and selling them for higher.
8: Best way to safely purchase tickets to Field Hall are to go to the exclusive website, fieldhallevents.org. Or stop by the box office just inside the doors of the main entrance at the corner of Front and Oak Streets in downtown Port Angeles. Washington launching a new effort to expand its commercial space industry, including exploring whether the state could support a future rocket launch facility. Governor Bob Ferguson signed an executive order creating a 23-member Washington Space Council. The group includes representatives from major aerospace companies, universities, organized labor, and government. Its assignment includes examining workforce needs, research opportunities, infrastructure, and barriers to industry growth. The governor's office says Washington already has more than 90 space companies employing some 13,000 people and generating billions in annual economic activity. The Department of Commerce will support the council, which will eventually submit recommendations to the governor. No deadline has been established for its first report. This is News Radio KONP.
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18: Here's your News Radio KONP forecast, brought to you by All Weather Heating and Cooling. Sunshine mixed with clouds at times this afternoon, with daytime highs approaching 58. Winds out of the east, 5 to 10 miles per hour. Lows level off around 47 tonight. Cloudy skies expected. Slight chance for rain tomorrow. Highs level off around 59. Sunshine mixed with clouds at times. Sunshine mixed with clouds at times. Friday, daytime highs approaching 62. 64 Saturday. Taking a look at the extended forecast, 67 Sunday, 65 Monday, and 62 on Tuesday. That's a look at your forecast. I'm meteorologist Paul Trombley. Right now, it's 57 degrees.

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1: Two big shutouts and a wild rally late. Good morning, I'm Jay Reynolds. Baseball's postseason opening with wins for three of the four home teams, including the Yankees, who blow out the Red Sox.
2: Driven deep to right center field. That is better than a triple, a grand slam for Ben Rice, and the Yankees blow it open. What a night for Rice as he jogs around second, slowly making his way to third. And he has put together an extraordinary night.
1: He hits two homers, drives in six as the Yankees run away with a 9-0 shutout win. Michael Kay on ESPN Radio. Cam Schlittler, 10 strikeouts and 6 1/3 innings of two-hit ball for the win. Padres get 7 innings of one-hit ball from Michael King, who didn't allow that hit until the seventh. Padres beat the Cubs 8-0. Fernando Tatis, Manny Machado with home runs in the win. Braves get a 3-run shot from Austin Riley in the bottom of the eighth and rally for a 5-3 win over the Phillies, who brought their closer in the seventh, trying to get 9 outs.
3: Don Mattingly looking for solutions with that small circle of trust he has with that group. He was aggressive. It backfired today.
1: ESPN's Buster Olney. White Sox, the lone road team to win. They open up with a 6-3 win in Houston, their first postseason victory since 2021. WNBA, the top seed is swept out of the postseason. Lynx losing to the Liberty, 87-71. New York sweeping the best of three. Breanna Stewart, Jonquel Jones, Sabrina Ionescu scoring or assisting on 70 points. The Lynx had 71 as a team in the loss. Caitlin Clark, a playoff career high 27. Fever beat the Aces by 10. That series tied at 1. They force a decisive game 3. Opening night of the NHL season, Hurricanes, the reigning Stanley Cup champs, fall 1-0 in overtime to the Panthers. Canucks, a 6-5 overtime win over the Oilers. Bruins score 3 times in the final 4 minutes and beat the Rangers 3-0. Vegas 5-2 over the Blackhawks. Canadiens edge Toronto 3-2.
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7: This is a Bloomberg Money Minute. The Federal Reserve's internal watchdog found no evidence of criminal wrongdoing in the central bank's renovation of its Washington headquarters. It was a $2.4 billion project. The Office of Inspector General identified a series of missteps that led to surging costs for the renovation, including deficiencies in the management of the project and a lack of bids for some work. The Fed will implement the watchdog's recommendations, and the General Services Administration will take over the project. Memory giant Micron will report its fourth quarter earnings after the bell. Bell, providing investors with insights into the state of the memory and AI market. Memory chip producers have soared amid sky-high demand driven by the global AI build-out. Case in point, Micron's third-quarter earnings per share shot up 1,214% year-over-year, while its revenue rocketed 345%. The company's stock price has also exploded, rising a staggering 279% year-to-date. Its stock is up slightly today. Matt Piper, Bloomberg Radio.
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0: Let's head up to Clallam Transit Dispatch Center now. That is where Steve's standing by with an eye on the roads for us this noon hour now. Good afternoon, Steve.
10: Hi there. Hey, good afternoon, everybody. Yeah, we're doing pretty good out there. Really not too bad. It is definitely busy. That afternoon crowd is out and about, especially with the nice weather right now. Downtown Port Angeles, pretty steady traffic all the way through, a little bit below the speed limit, pretty much all the way to the downtown area, so be aware of that. Same thing in Squim along Washington Street, Squim Avenue, Fifth Avenue, those areas. Just volume of cars that is causing some slowdowns through that area as well, so just be prepared for that. If you're on the highway between Port Angeles and Squim, definitely busy out there. Through our construction area here at Baker Street and Lee's Creek, all the way out past Morris Creek. It's pretty much bumper to bumper through that area. A little slow going. It kind of eases up beyond that. But by the time you get to Carlsberg and into Squim, a little bit slow going through that area as well. Headed beyond the Squim area, Hookendale Bridge, good to go. Nothing scheduled this afternoon for marine traffic. And state ferries are running on time, with the exception of we do have one ferry out of service on the Kingston Run, so that will slow you down a bit up there. West End traffic, we're looking good all the way out to the Forks area. Just light to moderate traffic and at the speed limit. So everybody take care. Be safe out there. This is Steve reporting live from Clallam Transit for KONP.
0: All right, thanks, Steve. Another update from you coming in a half hour. Your weather forecast, sunshine the rest of the day today. Look for your highs near 60. Cloudy a little bit tonight. Some fog after midnight forming. Lows in the mid to upper 40s. Tomorrow, partly sunny. Maybe a little fog patches in the morning. And then a slight chance of rain late in the afternoon Thursday. Highs are going to be near 60. More clouds than not Thursday night. Lows in the mid-40s to lower 50s, and Friday looking mostly sunny again with highs in the 60s. Right now it's 51 in Port Townsend, 60 out west at Forks. Squim's got 59, and out at Fairchild Airport here in Port Angeles, it is officially 57 degrees.
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12: The Secret Lives franchise is expanding this fall with the new series, The Secret Lives of Mormon Wives, Orange County. The new series will premiere on Disney Plus and Hulu on November 12th. 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
13: Making people laugh. It's a world that I want to be involved in.
12: We have our first look at the one about Matthew Perry. Netflix has released the trailer for the 3-episode series about the Friends star who tragically passed in 2023. The docuseries premieres on Netflix on October 27th. Martin and Charlie Sheen are teaming up for a new sitcom. The pair will star in the upcoming comedy series Happy Jack, the series premiering on AMC and AMC Plus in 2027.
14: She was working in a bridal shop in Flushing, Queens.
12: And happy birthday to everyone's favorite nanny, Fran Drescher, is 69 today. Wayne Cabot, ABC News.
15: From ABC News, Tech Trends. That high-profile meeting at the White House between President Trump and more than a dozen AI leaders resulted in the president signing an executive order targeting what we call artificial intelligence.
16: Because it's not artificial. We all agree on that. And we're going to be renaming it Superintelligence, officially renaming it.
15: Some attendees, like NVIDIA CEO Jensen Huang, have allied themselves with the Trump administration's hands-off approach to AI regulation. Others, like Anthropic CEO Dario Amodei, have called for a slowdown in AI development in the wake of a series of hacking incidents. OpenAI CEO Sam Altman was not at the White House on Tuesday. Instead, he was at the company's developer conference in San Francisco. The biggest announcement out of that was Dots, a new AI agent tool that's billed as a kind of digital secretary. It can organize calendars, edit slideshows, and book appointments, according to the company. It's similar to Meta's popular new AI agent, which they call Muse. With Tech Trends, I'm Mike Dubusky, ABC News.
17: A better life with Dr. Sanjay Gupta.
18: You ever feel like you're not getting enough sleep? Well, here's some strange comfort. You are built that way. Of all the primates on Earth, humans sleep the least. That's according to anthropologist David Sampson, who for his new book, called The Sleepless Ape, actually climbed trees to study how chimpanzees sleep. His models predicted humans should sleep about 10 and a half hours a night, but most of us only get about 7. So we are evolutionary outliers. But here's the useful part. Sampson says if you are struggling with sleep, don't obsess over the sleep itself. Focus on getting back in sync with the sun. Let natural light wake you up in the morning, catch some daylight midday, and as the sun goes down, dim the lights and ease off the screens. Or put it another way, before you reach for supplements, try reaching for some sunlight. I'm Dr. Sanjay Gupta, helping you live a better life.
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22: Hello, I'm Jerry Stewart, and this is One Moment in America. We all know the golden rule, do unto others as you would have them do unto you. But does the golden rule really work as a way of life? I'll tell you that story after this important message.
23: Hello, Jerry Stewart here for Liberty Village. It has been so much fun giving you the Liberty Village activity updates. Wow, an exciting time for those of us who love America. And something big to tell you now. Back in 1776 in America, with patriots living and working in the colonies, the towns were growing. And so is our Liberty Village growing today. This coming Friday, October the 2nd, the grand opening of the Green Dragon Tavern with a ribbon-cutting ceremony at 1:30 and a great party to follow. There will be live demonstrations, real character talks, and historic vignettes. But just what is the Green Dragon Tavern going to be all about? It's a tavern built by the Patriots where they would meet and discuss their plans and their strategies for a free America. 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See you there.
22: In 1875, a boy was born on a small farm in Kentucky, and immediately his parents taught him how to treat people by using the golden rule. Later, when he grew up and began to seek his own business endeavors, he took the golden rule teach him with him. And other businessmen mocked him, saying it would never work. In 1899, he opened his first store by that name, and to the doubting merchant's surprise, it became a huge success. So he started another and another, and in 1946, James J.C. Penney retired with 1,612 stores. Does the golden rule work? Why not give it a try? I'm Jerry Stewart, and that was One Moment in America.
24: Hello, Clallam County. This is Danny with Harper Ridgeview and Squim Valley Funeral Chapels. I recently had the opportunity to assist a very elderly but very energetic woman here in our county. 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It was such a joy to help her finalize her plans. It was so easy, too. She expressed to me over and over such feelings of peace and relief now that all that was taken care of. So let us help you today to achieve that same peace of mind by planning ahead, even if it is a simple plan. We're here to serve you. Harper Ridgeview and Squim Valley Funeral Chapels, because your loved ones deserve the best.
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3: Pilot, stop the other one.
12: Cast breaks out on board an Israel-bound flight from Kuwait. Brand new developments coming out now as that fly-to-buy passenger arrived at Ben-Gurion Airport in Tel Aviv talking about what happened.
4: The Israeli defense minister says this was an attempted jihadist terrorist attack and that the co-pilot of the plane stabbed the pilot in an attempt to crash it minutes before it was to land in Tel Aviv. The wounded pilot, who was covered in blood, was able to open the cockpit door and send a signal to the tower that there was trouble on board. At least one passenger intervened to subdue the co-pilot, who had a pocket knife, and two pilots who just happened to be on board in regular clothing, able to land the plane safely in Saudi Arabia. Laura Winters reporting.
12: The U.S. is pulling its troops out of Iraq after a mission that's gone on for about 12 years.
5: The U.S. military has had troops in northern Iraq since 2014, battling ISIS as part of Operation Inherent Resolve. The terrorists were defeated in 2019, and a withdrawal plan was negotiated in 2024, with a final pullout date set for this year on September 30th. Roughly 2,500 troops have been stationed in Iraq, and only a few hundred are remaining. Iraq is set to hold a national holiday, marking the complete withdrawal of U.S. troops. I'm Mark Mayfield.
12: The Federal Reserve's preferred inflation gauge remained elevated in August.
25: The Personal Consumption Expenditures Price Index rose 0.3% month over month, leaving the annual inflation rate at 3.4%, unchanged from July. The figures came in slightly lower than FactSet consensus estimates, which projected a 0.4% monthly increase and a 3.7% annual rate. Higher fuel and energy costs stemming from the conflict in Iran drove the monthly uptick. While media sources point to elevated August PCE numbers as a sign of lingering inflation, a closer look at the data shows that President Trump's pro-growth economic strategy is beating expectations. Bernie Bennett in Washington.
12: More of these stories at townhall.com.
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12: President Trump today at the White House praising Hispanics as hardworking, smart people who are also energetic.
28: But we honor the countless Hispanic American patriots throughout our history who have
16: been among the greatest champions of faith, family, and our God-given freedoms.
0: And the president helping to celebrate Hispanic Heritage Month at the White House, hosting an Hispanic Heritage Celebration. A new study suggests curbing your caffeine intake well before bedtime.
6: The study published in the journal Sleep Medicine Reviews says in order to get the best night's sleep, you should stop drinking caffeine nearly 9 hours before bedtime. Researchers say caffeine intake closer than that could cost you up to 45 minutes of good rest a night. Previous studies advise delaying your first cup of coffee till 90 minutes after you wake up to help balance hormones, especially cortisol, which regulates stress. John Scott reporting.
0: 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Smart ring maker Aura is delaying its plans to go public.
7: The company had been looking to raise more than $2 billion and start trading on the NASDAQ today. But now Aura says it's putting the IPO on hold because of uncertainty in the market, despite what it says is strong demand. The company reported $500 million in revenue in 2024, $1 billion in 2025, and is expected to reach close to $2 billion this year. I'm Tammy Trujillo.
0: President Trump says the term artificial intelligence is a thing of the past, at least as far as the government is concerned. He signed an executive order requiring all branches of the federal government to start calling AI super intelligence. The president signed the order after a luncheon at the White House with tech CEOs, including Elon Musk, and he said super is the best word of all, and it's also the simplest, so, quote, we're going to be naming it SI, super intelligence. You'll find more on these stories at townhall.com.
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9: Outdoor clock from the KONP News Center. Here's a look at what's happening on this Wednesday, September 30th. Visitors to the Clallam County Courthouse going to see a significant change starting tomorrow when airport-style security measures will go into effect. Under state law and in response to an administrative order from the Clallam County Superior Court, courtrooms and the areas around them are to be secure to ensure that all visitors will be required to go through security screening inside the main entrance before getting inside the courthouse. All carried items will have to go through a baggage scanner and pass through a metal detector. Weapons of any kind are prohibited from being brought into the building, and lock boxes are being provided outside the entrance to store items while people are conducting business inside the courthouse. People should plan extra time for security screening beginning tomorrow. Washington's looming budget shortfall and the financial future of Olympic Medical Center among the major issues at Tuesday's Port Angeles Business Association Legislative Candidate Forum. Independent Marcia Kelbon of Quilcene was the only candidate taking part in the 24th District House Forum. Democrat Kaylee Keene of Squim told organizers Monday night she would not be there because she was ill. Asked how she would address an anticipated state budget shortfall of at least $4 billion, Kelbon called for a review of existing spending before adding any new programs or taxes.
10: My approach, and I know this is not something that one person does, but something that I can work towards, is let's go back and look at what is the most essential for the state to fund.
9: Kelbon identified that as education, infrastructure, public safety, and health care. Later, one Olympic Medical Center commissioner raised concerns about upcoming Medicaid changes and their potential financial impact on rural hospitals. Kelbon said broader health care reforms would require federal action, but singled out changing federal critical access hospital reimbursement rules as something she would advocate for.
10: The smaller federal FISC task that I think is doable, and this I want to strongly advocate for, is redefining our critical access rules, because every hospital out here is critical.
9: Kelbon argued that OMC should not receive less favorable federal reimbursement treatment than smaller qualifying rural hospitals, including nearby Jefferson Healthcare. She also called for maintaining a working timber economy while protecting old-growth forests and waterways, saying that timber revenue remains important to local taxing districts. The two candidates are seeking the House seat that's being vacated by Steve Theringer. A magnitude 4.2 earthquake shook western Washington yesterday afternoon, epicenter just northwest of Gig Harbor. The U.S. Geological Survey says the earthquake struck shortly after 2 o'clock, about 16 miles below the surface. Residents reported feeling the shaking across much of the Puget Sound region. The earthquake briefly interrupted operations at some public facilities, including City Hall at SeaTac. No immediate reports of significant damage or injuries, and no tsunami threat was issued. More news after this. This afternoon on the Todd Ortloff Show, we'll talk about the Olympic Peninsula Humane Society's Magic of Motown benefit. Clallam County's sheriff and the founder of the Olympic Peninsula Police Canine Foundation talking about its mission, and a bacon bit from our own Amanda Bacon.
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11: Hello, this is Port Commissioner Connie Bove. The Port of Port Angeles is investing in the future of our harbor with important improvements to the log yard. By the end of 2026, we will have constructed a new stormwater treatment system that will protect water quality in Port Angeles Harbor by reducing industrial stormwater runoff. This means that we'll be cleaning up pollutants before they enter the water. Crews are regrading and paving the site. 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The Log Yard Upgrade Project is the port's next step toward a cleaner, healthier harbor for generations to come. 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
9: In other news, management at Field Arts and Events Hall in Port Angeles warning customers about ticket resellers charging wildly inflated prices for performances when regular price tickets are often still available. A news release out this week says that they're seeing a rise in third-party ticket sellers, which they describe as a, quote, scammy but unfortunately legal practice of listing tickets available for shows at much higher rates and using high-pressure tactics to encourage patrons to buy from their site. Steve Rader Ginsburg, executive director at Field Hall, says the resellers have gotten pretty sophisticated, and it's hard sometimes to tell if you're on the wrong site and actually being overcharged.
13: If you type Field Hall and the show you want to go to, a dozen resellers will pop up, and you might just click one and think it's legitimately us without knowing, and then get into a site and it looks like it's, you know, a legitimate ticket site.
9: And because the seats are being sold without the knowledge of Field Hall, some seats being sold twice.
13: We had somebody who bought six tickets at over $500, and that reseller waited a couple of weeks to then purchase the tickets that they had sold. And they didn't sell any tickets, really. They just sold, you know, the promise of a ticket. Another patron had bought the real tickets, and then they called that patron. They pretended to be Field Hall's box office, and they said, oh, we're sorry, there's been a mistake, and we have to move your seats. And they came into our box office, thought it was us who called them, and were very upset that they had been moved. And we knew nothing about it because it wasn't us, and that would never happen if it was us.
9: Ginsburg says the practice is hurting the Field Hall organization, as well as the patrons who are overcharged.
13: We rely on philanthropy. We're a nonprofit. People donate. And so we have tickets for shows, and the shows are more expensive than the tickets cost. Right, we take our nonprofit donations and we lower the ticket prices so it's subsidized for folks in the community to come and see great shows. And then somebody will then sell it at much higher, basically stealing the philanthropic gifts that we've gotten to lower the prices in a way because they're flipping them and selling them for higher.
9: Best way to safely purchase tickets to Field Hall are to go to the exclusive website, fieldhallevents.org, or stop by the box office inside the doors of the main entrance at the corner of Front and Oak Streets in downtown Port Angeles. Washington launching a new effort to expand its commercial space industry, including exploring whether the state could support a future rocket launch facility. Governor Bob Ferguson signed an executive order creating a 23-member Washington Space Council. The group includes representatives from major aerospace companies, universities, organized labor, and government. Its assignment includes examining workforce needs, research opportunities, infrastructure, and barriers to industry growth. The governor's office says Washington already has more than 90 space companies employing some 13,000 people and generating billions in annual economic activity. The Department of Commerce will support the council, which will eventually submit recommendations to the governor. No deadline has been established for its first report. This is News Radio KONP.
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19: Here's your News Radio KONP forecast, brought to you by All Weather Heating and Cooling. Sunshine mixed with clouds at times this afternoon, with daytime highs approaching 58. Winds out of the east, 5 to 10 miles per hour. Lows level off around 47 tonight. Cloudy skies expected. Slight chance for rain tomorrow. Highs level off around 59. Sunshine mixed with clouds at times. Sunshine mixed with clouds at times. Friday, daytime highs approaching 62. 64 Saturday. Taking a look at the extended forecast, 67 Sunday, 65 Monday, and 62 on Tuesday. That's a look at your forecast. I'm meteorologist Paul Trombley. Right now, it's 57 degrees.
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21: Baseball playoffs are underway. The four best of three wild card series got started. The only road team to take a game one was the White Sox. They beat the Astros 6-3. The Braves, Yankees, and Padres all defended their home field. The Braves beating the Phillies 5-3. The Yankees, behind the pitching of Cam Schlittler, blanked the Red Sox 9-0.
22: Go out there and have dominant starts and put the team in a position to win, and that's kind of the most important thing. I thought a lot of guys today did a great job of that, and we're definitely heading in the right direction.
21: The Yanks' Ben Rice homered twice, including a grand slam in that win. And the Padres' Michael King went 7 innings of one-hit ball. San Diego blanks the Cubs 8-0. Week 4 in the NFL kicks off tomorrow night when the Steelers visit the Browns. There's a London game on the schedule this week, Sunday, when the Commanders meet the Colts. Washington QB Jaden Daniels, recovering from his elbow dislocation, could be back in the lineup. And the puck dropped on a new NHL season last night. Among the opening night highlights, the Stanley Cup champion Hurricanes lost 1-0 in their opener to the Panthers. I'm Matt McCoy.
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29: 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This is Alan Barnard, and this Volunteer Spotlight shines on the wonderful group of local bagpipers who bring so much dignity and emotion to ceremonies honoring our local veterans. Locally, Tom McCurdy, Rick McKenzie, Eric Evans, and Heidi Slack play the bagpipes, which have a unique ability to speak to the heart of all those who hear them. Amazing Grace is powerful not only for the words, but for the melody's direct access to our sentiment and emotion. Steeped in tradition from early Scotland and England, their appeal is timeless. We're fortunate and grateful for their dedication to serving these important events. It's said that services are rent we pay for our space on Earth. That's why we present this Volunteer Spotlight, sponsored by Jim Hagwood, Port Angeles Realty.
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1: McDonald's is giving artificial intelligence another shot at the drive-thru as part of an $8.5 billion investment through 2036 to modernize its restaurants. This time, Mickey D's is rolling out Archie, an AI-powered system that can take orders and suggest an extra item. 2 years ago, the company ended an earlier drive-thru experiment with IBM. Shares of Ford Motor are down as much as 2.8%, pushing the stock below $11.99 for the first time since May. Elevated fuel prices, a shaky U.S. consumer, surging interest rates, and intensifying competition from international manufacturers has weighed on the auto sector this year. President Trump is expected to announce plans for South Korea to invest $54 billion in a project to export natural gas from Alaska. It will be the second time this week that Trump has sought to highlight the promise of foreign investment made possible by his administration's trade policy in states where Republican Senate candidates are in tight election campaigns. Matt Piper, Bloomberg Radio.
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9: Right, let's head up to Clallam Transit Dispatch Center now. And that's where Steve standing by with one last look at the noontime traffic and roads for us. Good afternoon, Steve.
4: Hi there. Hey, good afternoon, everybody. Yeah, busy day. If you're out and about driving around either Port Angeles or Squim, you're going to find a lot of traffic out there right now. Pretty busy, a little slow going pretty much most places right now, especially in Port Angeles, coming in on either 1st or Front Street. A lot of traffic, 8th Street, Lordson Boulevard, pretty much all of them. So bring a little patience as you make your way through town. Squim busy as well along Washington Street, Squim Avenue, 5th Avenue, those traditional areas of slowdown. It is today as well. If you're on the highway between the two cities, though, you should be just fine. Not too bad. A little busy out of Port Angeles, but once you're past the Morse Creek area, you should be right up to the speed limit. If you're headed beyond Squim, Hook Canal Bridge, good to go. Right now, nothing scheduled this afternoon for marine openings. State ferries are running on time with the exception of the Edmund Kingston run. The one boat is tied up at the dock due to lack of crews, so just a single boat sailing that route. And that's quite a backup up there if you're trying to get across up there at Kingston or Edmund. If you're headed out to the West End, we're in good shape all the way out to the Forks area. No real issues out there. Mostly light traffic all the way and at the speed limit. So everybody take care. Be safe out there this afternoon. This is Steve reporting live in Clallam Transit for KONP.
9: Mostly sunny the rest of today. Highs near 60. Clouding up a little bit tonight, though. Some fog forming after midnight. Lows in the mid to upper 40s. Partly sunny tomorrow. Maybe a fog patch here or there in the morning and some rain late in the afternoon, possibly. Highs will be near 60. Cloudy Thursday night, mid-40s to low 50s, and then mostly sunny for Friday with your highs right around 60. Right now it is 51 in Port Townsend, 64 out west at Forks. Squim now at 57, and it's 55 degrees out at Fairchild Airport here in Port Angeles. Well, 89 years after Amelia Earhart's disappearance, a team of researchers set to lead an expedition next week to determine whether a tiny image on a map shows the actual wreckage of her plane.
5: We're going to examine it with remote sensing first, and then we will uncover it physically with a hydraulic dredge.
9: Yeah, Rick Pettigrew is the executive director of the Archaeological Legacy Institute. They're teaming up with Purdue University to take a look at the object. It was discovered in an Apple Maps image in 2020, submerged in a lagoon within the tiny island nation of Karabas in the middle of the Pacific Ocean.
0: Millions of Americans rely on their cup of coffee on a daily basis to start their day. And if done right, that ritual can come with some health benefits. Caffeine is the world's most popular stimulant, and coffee is the most common way people consume it. But scientists say there's a limit to what

0: 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I'm Kim Commando for Hostinger. 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Yesterday, the FBI gave us a glimpse of what today's scam operations really are. 2 weeks ago, they raided a 200-acre scam compound operating out of Cambodia. Trafficked slaves. Yes, slaves is the correct word here. They were being forced to work out of 28 buildings, aiming their criminal operation directly at retired Americans. Computers were seized. People were rescued. This is the FBI's new Operation Level Up, where we no longer treat each theft as an isolated case. Instead, the fight goes directly to the scammers. We seize their assets on the spot and try to return all the money back to the victims. Get my free newsletter, getkim.com. Somebody you know has been saying, I need a website, for 3 years or longer. Maybe it's you. Here's why you don't have one. You think it takes a web guy, a designer, and a month of your life. You're right, it used to, but not anymore. 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
1: So emails that end with thank you are 36% more likely to be answered. But when you need something or you're asking for help or a favor, experts say avoid saying thank you in advance. According to research by LinkedIn, that indicates you expect something in return, which can seem presumptuous, manipulative, or even rude. It's like saying, I'm so sure you'll do my bidding that I'll thank you now. And it's almost as if you're trying to force them to comply. So how can you ask for what you need without sounding pushy, demanding, and entitled? First, ask politely, like, I could really use your assistance with X, Y, or Z. And give people room to say no by adding something like, will you be able to give me a hand? And then end your email with an acceptable statement of gratitude, like, thank you for your consideration, or simply, thanks. I'm John Tesh with today's Intelligence for Your Life Minute.
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5: From ABC News, I'm Wayne Cabot. A pilot was stabbed at 34,000 feet, fought back, and saved 174 lives, says Israel's prime minister. He says the pilot, despite being stabbed and seriously injured by the co-pilot, opened the cockpit door, allowing passengers and crew to overpower the attacker, preventing a catastrophic mid-air disaster. American Guy Bauman's daughter was on board.
6: It's a horrific incident combined with a miracle, and it's, you know, it's both of those things. It's not just a miracle, and it's not just a horror story. It's both of those things together.
5: The plane plunging 14,000 feet in less than a minute, but the pilot was able to make a safe emergency landing in Saudi Arabia. Defense Secretary Hegseth confirming today the U.S.

0: U.S. military will cut 20% of its generals and admirals. The Pentagon says after 12 years fighting the Islamic State group, the last American troops left Iraq today. President Trump called it a quagmire, an excursion to hell, and says that his excursions into Venezuela and Iran have taken far fewer American lives. Crude oil prices are rising again today, despite President Trump's assertion that Iran no longer has a chokehold in the strait.
1: This last week in the Hormuz Strait, which we have almost total control, I would say total, but every once in a while they'll drop a mine in there and disrupt things a little bit. But we have virtually total control of the Hormuz Strait. And in fact, in the last 3 days, more oil has come out of the Hormuz Strait than at any time in the history of the Hormuz Strait.
0: Senate Leader Chuck Schumer says allegations of gang rape at Cornell University deserve a thorough investigation that leaves no stone unturned. The Students for a Democratic Cornell are calling for disciplinary action against the seven alleged perpetrators and changing Cornell's sexual assault adjudication policy. This is ABC News.
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0: The challenge for Republicans, says President Trump, is that nobody's selling his administration's record. That's why he's campaigning as if he's running. He'll be in Texas tomorrow to campaign for Ken Paxton for Senate, and we're told the candidate will be there. The New York Times says Paxton was caught off mic, saying Trump hurt his campaign with his recent convention in Texas.
4: Paxton's team has disputed that report, but the concern was clear even from before that entire midterm convention happened. We saw a number of Republicans in competitive races opt to skip out on that midterm Trumpapalooza altogether. And again, the concern remains the same. While Trump is able to turn out the base and remains popular with the base, he is not so popular with independent voters.
0: ABC's Avery Harper. Attorney General Todd Blanche today announced arrests of 10 people they say engaged in voter fraud in Minnesota.
5: Charges include illegally voting in the general elections of 2022, 2024, and the midterm, the primary elections of August of this year, of August 2026. The defendants that have been charged include foreign nationals from Brazil, Ghana, and Liberia.
0: Federal Trade Commission investigating the safety of AI systems one day after the president and AI leaders said that they agreed to self-police artificial intelligence. I'm Wayne Cabot, ABC News.
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8: 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Airport-style security begins Thursday at the Clallam County Courthouse. All visitors must pass through metal detectors and have their belongings scanned. Weapons prohibited, and visitors should allow extra time to get through. Field Arts and Events Hall warning customers about third-party ticket resellers charging inflated prices and in some cases selling duplicate seats. Officials urging patrons to buy their tickets directly through fieldhallevents.org or the downtown box office. And Governor Bob Ferguson establishing a 23-member Washington Space Council to explore expansion of the state's commercial space industry, including the possibility of a future rocket launch facility in Washington.
9: Here's your News Radio KONP forecast, brought to you by Olympic Game Farm. A blend of clouds and sun this afternoon, with daytime highs approaching 58. Easterly winds 5 to 10 miles per hour. Lows level off around 48 tonight. Overcast skies, 60 tomorrow. A blend of clouds and sun Friday, with daytime highs approaching 63. 64 Saturday. Looking further out, 67 Sunday, 65 Monday, and 62 on Tuesday. To recap, high of 58 today, lows level off around 48 tonight, high of 60 tomorrow. That's a look at your forecast. I'm meteorologist Paul Trombley. Right now, 57.
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8: All right, welcome to the program. First segment today, we're going to get you updated on a really fun event to raise something for a pretty good cause. That's the Olympic Peninsula Humane Society. You may have seen a little bit of advertising going on out there about the Magic of Motown, which is a big event that will be happening at Field Arts and Events Hall on Friday, October 23rd. And in to talk all about it and what this thing's all going to go towards are some folks from the Humane Society. We welcome back Spencer McGinty, who's the executive director. Spencer, good to see you again.
11: Hello. Thank you for having us.
8: And we got the board president from the Humane Society, Paul Stair Green, joining us as well. Paul,
12: hello,
8: good
12: Todd.
8: To see you.
12: Nice to see you as well.
8: Paul, I'm going to start with you because I don't know. Did you find this group? How did were you in charge of getting this thing rolling or what?
12: Well, a little background. I grew up in a neighborhood in Pittsburgh that was adjacent to the black neighborhood. So I grew up with Motown. So that was my I played Motown in bands. I listened to Motown at dances. So that's my first love. So yeah, I did some searching around and found this band out of Los Angeles. They're killer. Four great singers, a full-piece band behind them with a horn section. And so, yeah, this is harkening back to my youth.
8: When I saw that come through months and months ago, Paul had a hand in this, I'm certain of it. Anyhow, but this is kind of fun. This is an opportunity to see a group that we usually wouldn't see around here.
12: Yeah, in fact, when I talked to Georgia at Field Arts and Arts and Events Hall, she was saying this is the first time there's been a Motown event at the Field Hall. So I'm glad we can be the first.
8: Absolutely. And as you pointed out, there's video out there. You can check them out. But they're a real band with real horns and great singers.
12: They're great.
8: It's a whole thing, and they do the moves and all of that stuff.
12: Yeah, exactly.
8: Right? You're going to get the whole Motown treatment
12: as
8: well. Very cool. Spencer, let's talk a bit about this. This is a fundraiser, though, for the Humane Society. So let's kind of talk a bit about why you do this. You've had this now a couple of years doing a fall fundraiser.
11: Yeah, this will be our second year. Yeah. So all of the proceeds go towards the care for the dogs and cats that come to us. We take owner surrenders for free from local members of the county. Mm-hmm. And it's a really fun time. It's really cool to see lots of members of the community come out. We also have a silent auction that will be right before the concert. This year, we're going to have a VIP section, which is very important puppies.
8: And you just showed me some pictures of some of those VIPs.
11: They are very important puppies. They are so cute. And so we're just, we're really excited to continue being out in the community, showing people that we are open. The shelter's been renovated, and it's just really awesome to see this town. I've told Paul this multiple times, but since moving up here, You can't drive from your house to the grocery store, which is 5 minutes, but you can't drive that short amount of time without seeing somebody with their dog in their car. Like, people care about their animals so much up here, and so it's really cool to see the community come out and show out and show their support for animal welfare organizations.
8: Yeah, this is a pet-crazy sort of area.
12: It is.
8: It's been that way as long as
11: they're the best kind of companions.
8: Right. So let's talk about tickets still available. Can people get in on this still?
12: Tickets are available. Okay. You can go to the box office at Field Hall, or you can go online. You can go to our website, which is op-hs.org, and right on the front page is an announcement about the event. You can get tickets there, or you can go to the Field Hall website and go to their calendar for October 23rd and get tickets there as well.
13: All right, you've mentioned you got a silent auction thing, but you've got a little bit of I guess it's a pre-funk auction, right? You might call it that.
12: It is. It was lots of fun last year. We have a trip to Victoria. Mm-hmm. We have, now I'm blocking on the things that we have. We have gift certificates for restaurants. We have...
11: the Woodland Park Zoo. There's Woodland Park Zoo, yes. Other experiences. There's lots of wine. I don't drink, but y'all should have a great time with that.
12: I also chose the wine, so...
11: Yeah.
12: And we're in good hands.
13: Great hands, because yeah. Paul knows his wine, too.
11: Paul is a wine aficionado, for sure.
12: But more importantly, and I don't know that everybody knows this, but we have some entertainment at the silent auction featuring our very own Todd Ortloff and the lovely and talented Amanda Bacon.
13: Yeah, you should flip that around, because Amanda Bacon is the front load on that. I'm just
12: the
13: there
12: and tell Amanda Bacon and some guy playing keys.
11: There you go. Humble.
13: That's it. Yes, we will be there to, and we'll be tingling the ivories and singing a few songs to kind of set the mood.
12: No, we're real excited. Last year, that was a really fun event. People sat around and had a drink, maybe had something to eat. The auction is all online, so people could sit there and see how their bids were going after they had seen them. And the entertainment. Last year, we had some members of Farmstrong performing, and this year, we're very, very pleased to have you guys up
13: there. We're excited. We were actually available. I mean, it was like, we're not blank. Oh, we could do that.
12: That is fantastic. Thank you again.
13: Online, can people be not there? Can you participate in this outside?
11: So if you want to stay home and you don't want to put pants on and come to the event, that's totally understandable.
13: But you should come to the event.
12: You should. If you're coming, wear pants.
13: Yeah. And, yes, right.
11: Or a dress. Just cover things. But ultimately, no, I'm really excited. People that I've talked to about the event are really excited to dress up. There's going to be a lot of glitter. There's going to be some feather boas. You know, like, we're all really excited to just kind of, I mean, granted, I'll be working, but it will be an opportunity for people in the town to have a night out.
13: Yeah.
11: So.
13: And some Motown night.
12: But to answer your question, yes, people can bid the silent auction even if they're not there. Yeah. It starts exactly at 5:30. It closes exactly at 7:15. So,
13: all right. You can go to your website to sign up. I mean, how does somebody get involved?
11: We'll make the link available probably day before, day of.
12: Okay. You need to sign up for
11: and so give we can have that link in the on our both on our website, our Facebook, our Instagram, and have an opportunity for people to go there.
13: Come on down.
11: Right? The silent auction part is free, even if you don't want to go
12: and
11: to the concert.
12: And it's Motown. Come on.
13: I know. We haven't had Motown in this town for a long time.
12: That's what I heard. And this is a great band.
13: Yep. Okay, before we get out of here, let's talk a little bit about kind of what's going on with the Humane Society generally. Spencer, you kind of alluded to it. You're up and running. Things have been cooking along the last couple years.
11: We're moving and grooving. The renovations were finished on the kennels in June of this year. So we've upped our ability to bring animals in. When I started, there were only 12 kennels at Barkhouse that were safely able to house dogs. And now we're back up to 36 kennels that are able to house dogs. So we're hoping to, you know, get in talks with the county about being a place for strays to go. But that conversation hasn't officially happened yet.
13: But infrastructurally, you're getting closer to where you can make that happen now. Because that was the issue before.
11: Yes, it was.
13: Not space.
11: And you know, just because I have a kennel, if that kennel is shredded to bits, then there's me putting a dog in there isn't a humane thing to do, right? So, like, if we had decided, we're going to take on strays just because we have the kennels, like, in my own moral compass, having worked in animal welfare for 11 years, I don't see that as a humane way to function, and I refuse to function that way. So now that we are up to, you know, ASPCA standard and have made those renovations and SOP changes and all of the things that needed to be changed, we are in a position where we can help with strays.
12: I wanted to add one thing. I mean, I think the whole ethos at Humane Society is to manifest our love of the animals and taking care of them. We feel, as Spencer said, a moral responsibility to take care of these animals that don't have a home. and provide them the best possible care that we can. And that is a commitment that we and all the rescues and shelters in the area make. But that's very important to us. It's a labor of love. It truly is.
13: Right. Paul, you know, it's been a journey. We had talked when everything kind of had to be regrouped and re-put together. So your thoughts now, a number of years out?
12: Well, I feel good about it. I mean, I think there's more. There's further to go. As Spencer said, we are going to enter into talks with the county and with the local municipalities to become the, if you will, the shelter of record for this county, so that if there are strays and law enforcement animals and dangerous animals, we can be the shelter that takes them in and right. takes care of them. And I'm hoping we can figure out a way to do that. But, of course, it takes money.
13: Yeah, I was just going to say it. That's part of the issue here. I mean, the county mm-hmm. does not have an actual funded shelter. That's yeah.
12: exactly.
13: part of the deal.
12: Exactly.
13: Right? Yeah. So, however, before we let's go full circle on this and talk a bit about what it costs to keep the Humane mm-hmm. Society running, because it is a nonprofit. You guys are run on donations, essentially, yeah. and grants.
12: Right? Yeah, grants are usually event specific, like spay and neuter clinics or something like right. that. But yeah, for the most part, our funding comes from donations.
13: So that's why something like the thing that's happening on the 23rd exactly. is a pretty important deal, isn't
11: exactly.
13: it?
11: Exactly. Right. And, you know, like, the shelter is also open for tours whenever. So if you come in and you say, hey, I want to see your facilities, like, members of the community are welcome to walk through. We're open for business. So that's it. I think that if there are any questions of, like, animal care or things like that, like, come on down. I'm more than happy to talk to people. I'm more than happy to walk people through the shelter, through our standards of procedure and... Yeah.
13: All right.
12: And also, if people are interested in volunteering, we have dog yeah. walkers, we have pot washers, we have people who read to cats, mm-hmm. and so if you're interested in spending some time with the dogs and cats, come on down, we'd love to have you.
11: Yeah, it has
13: cat
11: been,
13: reading, I like
11: it
13: that.
11: It has been really fun to see. So it's been an opportunity for moms to come with their kids, because there are a lot of places that, you know, like... You can volunteer here, but you can't bring your child. And so it's an opportunity for kids to come mm-hmm. with their parents. Mom and kids can come and read to the animals. They get reading hours for their school work. And then they also kind of get to learn about animal welfare in general. It's mm-hmm. an opportunity for us to educate the next generation of animal welfare advocates to say, like, this is how a shelter animal acts. This is, you know, why they're here. This is the kind of home that they would need. So it's really... multifaceted in that mm-hmm. it's meant to be both an opportunity for volunteering and an educational opportunity.
12: And if they like a cat or a dog, they can take them home mm-hmm. and give them a loving home. Just like the very important puppies on October 23rd.
11: There have been a few children who have convinced their moms to let them take home a kitten. So, you know.
13: Well, I could see how that could happen. So. All right, so come on. Let's have a good time. Enjoy some Motown
12: exactly.
13: music. Bid up some great auction items. Heck, I'll even be there. So yeah. Stop by on the 23rd. Best thing to do, go to Field Arts and Events Hall's website or go to the Olympic Peninsula Humane Society's website, which is OPHS.
12: OP-HS.org.
13: OP-HS.org.
11: So the hyphen, not the underline.
13: Got it.
12: Yeah.
13: And all the info is there as well. Going to be a great event on Friday, October 23rd at Field Arts and Events Hall, the magic of Motown. Spencer, great to see you again. Thanks for coming by.
11: Thank you for having
13: That's
11: me.
13: That's Spencer McGinty there. She's the executive director. And the board president, Paul Steer Green. All right, good job. You put together a pretty good show.
11: Hey, he has done an incredible
12: thank you,
11: job.
12: Thank you. And thanks for having us. We really appreciate it.
13: Absolutely, yeah.
11: The fact that this man ran that organization for a year unpaid, just if you see Paul in the street, tell him thank you and that he's doing a good job.
13: He's a bit of a glutton for punishment.
12: Yes, he is.
13: Thanks, Paul.
12: All right,
13: good
12: thank
13: to see you.
12: All
13: right,
12: take
13: Paul
12: care.
13: Steer Green there. We're going to take a break and be back with more right after this.
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0: Hey, we're going to spend some time talking about something you've heard on our news over the last couple of weeks, and that is an effort to help the local law enforcement to get canine assistance, and more specifically with the Clallam County Sheriff's Office. We're going to welcome in here Paul Collins, who has put together a new nonprofit called the Olympic Peninsula Police Canine Foundation. And Paul's been very much involved in a lot of things. We first talked about this, kind of started with the police vest program you got for some of the canines that are operating here at first. So, Paul, good to see you. Thanks for coming in as well. And real quick, like, why don't we go back and talk about just that bit and then how that started to get you thinking about we should do a foundation.
1: Yeah, so what it was, Todd, is that when I initiated this, I saw the need for the PD new canines, Freddie and Solo, to have vests. And I went to a couple friends and I said, hey, let's get these dogs some vests. What was really great is when you aired the story on KOMP, how many people actually reached out and responded personally saying, not only thank you, but how do I get involved? I may not have time, or I don't have a lot of money, but I have ideas and I have time. So it's really a community affair.
0: Sure.
1: And I appreciate that from the station's assistance on that.
0: Well, we were just interested because it's a piece of equipment that I don't think we realized. No. You know, most people thought they didn't have that.
1: Yeah. Well, right. I didn't. I was, my wife and I were heading up to an event at the Boys and Girls Club, and they had the roads blocked off, and I saw the dogs on a track. And my wife is like, why doesn't the new canines have vests on? And I said, I don't know. So anyway, I asked Chief Smith, and he's like, well, Whitney's the head of that, so let's get Whitney Fairbanks involved in this. And Whitney says, you know, budgets, we don't have them yet, hope to get them. And I said, I want to work on this sooner than later. And I've seen, and you've probably seen some not so good of results from canines going out on a track with edged weapons, whatever it is. So if we can give them a little bit of protection. Police officers and deputies, the men and women go out every day with protective equipment. I just always would think that the dogs could have some protective equipment also.
0: So it was pretty successful. You got that taken care of real quick.
1: Yeah. And I got the next, I got Whitney's dog, vest, ready to go. So Onyx will have a new vest. So in about 4 or 5 months, he'll be big enough to be vested. But I got the vest already.
0: Okay. So that led you, though, to think maybe there's a bigger picture here to take care of. So talk about the foundation and how this came to be.
1: When we did the presentation of the vests, we did it permissive with the chief, Brian Smith. And he kind of said afterwards, you know, we've had dogs for over 30 years and no one's really, we've always had an idea of doing this, having a foundation or a nonprofit involved. And I looked at my wife and my wife looked at me and said, no. And I said, what do you mean? And so anyway, I went to a few business people in the community and I went to a few nonprofits and I speared my idea and they wanted me to come up with a plan. And our nonprofits around this community have been very great and generous. They've all helped me critique the mission, the vision, buying me breakfast, making sure how my stomach's feeling every day, you know, how things going. But we're blessed here in this community. I couldn't have done it without, Mary Budke, Bruce Skinner. There's a lot of people that helped me with this.
0: So what is the actual mission then as you've landed on it now?
1: My mission has kind of grown. Actually, Brian kind of asked me to consider, I was basically focusing on law enforcement canines, enforcement, PD or fire. But Brian kind of made it to a point saying, well, what about search and rescue? We have a search and rescue group. You know, these dogs do a great service. They need funding. The county, I don't know their budgets for that. So now it's really about the canines in our community. It's not just the law enforcement dogs. We have men and women that have these search and rescue dogs, our cadaver dogs, that they may need help, incidental help, or equipment. So it's really about that.
0: All right. You've brought the sheriff along with us today. Brian King joins us, too. Hi, Brian. Good to see you again.
2: Good to see you, too, Todd.
0: I want to talk kind of about that budget issue as well, because that plays into what is happening here. Then we'll talk about the bubbles story that made the news a couple of weeks ago. But as much as I think Paul is speaking a truth. There's just not money for things that you would like to have.
2: Yeah, no, there certainly isn't money for everything that we feel we need and that would benefit the community. We're just it's a time of tight budgets, and I think the community realizes that and appreciates that as well. You know, Paul approached me. It was early July, with his concept and what his vision was. And for the longest time, I mean, it's been conversations we've had for the past 10 years at the sheriff's office, is like we'd like to get back into the drug detection dog game. And so I actually was the last handler here at the sheriff's office. Nice. Back in 2006. I'd worked two different dogs for two different agencies. And so with, you know, legalization of marijuana and other things, a lot of programs across the state just ended, except for DOC programs continued. And so from the law enforcement perspective, we haven't had a lot of resources out there when we actually need drug detection. So as soon as Paul came to me with the concept, I go, Clown County needs a drug detection dog.
0: I was surprised, even I didn't realize you didn't have one. I think a lot of people just assume, oh, they must have a drug dog.
1: 18 years ago?
0: Yeah. It's been that long. So it's two decades just about, right? Okay.
2: Yeah, it's been that long, you know, and part of it is that most agencies, you know, there was conversations over, there were a lot of cross-trained dogs. So you had detection dogs on the or narcotic side, and you also had patrol dogs, and so they were dual purpose dogs, but became single purpose with legalization occurring, and nobody was real interested in starting from scratch with new programs. I mean, they're real expensive to fund. Dogs that become obsolete and then having to restart over, you know, these are all investments. And so we've taken an approach at the county to basically partner with the cities and financially support their programs. But it's been a discussion where we want to, you know, we have good patrol dog programs that exist in the county. What we don't have is actually narcotics detection.
0: A true drug dog, right, basically. So this, if you acquire one for the sheriff's office, this could be used multi-agency, much like the dogs that are used now that aren't drug dogs.
2: Yes, this is going to be a county-wide resource available to all the cities and our schools. You know, anybody who actually sees a need. Serenity House, you know, I receive calls quite regularly about, hey, we would like to get a drug dog up here. You know, I make a call out to Clown Bay. Clown Bay has the only drug detection dog in our county. However, that dog is deployed clean across the state. And so there are often times when Ghost is just not available to us when we need it. An asset for OpNet. There's a whole lot of really good reasons why we should do this.
0: All right. So that leads us to the bubble story somewhat. And Paul, fill us in on that, because that was kind of a good news, bad news, and I don't know where we're at with this.
1: It was interesting, because when I approached Sheriff King, I said, Brian, you know, this is an idea concept, and I said, would you, you know, and I'm just spitballing out here, I said, would you want a drug dog? I said, when would you, and he goes, if I had a drug dog yesterday, you know, he explained it to me, and that's when I really had the passion. I was able to meet with Eric Prain, who is the DOC's handler, Whitney Fairbanks, who's a master trainer also, And the city said, wow, we it would be great. We have three patrol dogs, dual-purpose dogs. If the county got a dog, it would help us out immensely in the partnership. So that's where I went, okay. And then I asked Brian, I said, what kind of dog would you like? My other set question was floppy-eared, pointy-eared. And I was really happy when Sheriff King said, I'd like a floppy-eared dog because of optics. You know, they're approachable.
0: They look gentler in their own way. Yeah, right.
1: And and then you can go with rescues, or giving a dog a second chance that may have been, maybe not have had such good luck in life. But there's groups out there who have. So that's where Sarah and in her group, Scout Snouts, out of New Orleans, came Eric Prane was at what they call HITS. It's a national big canine convention in Arizona, and he always wears a unique shirt that says, "Ask me about my deaf pit bull," and his dog is deaf. And Sarah also works canine and has a deaf pit bull. So she sees that and starts talking this conversation. And she's like, I have a couple dogs that are ready to go narcotics wise. And then Eric's like, I got a guy who's looking for a dog for the county, for our local sheriff department. And then it just opened up this, I guess a toolbox.
0: How serendipitous, though, to be at that place and wear that shirt. Right?
1: Well, and that's what Eric said. I mean, I know the shirt. I've seen it. And she's like, the shirt was epic. And I was like, well, this is, all these stars are aligning. Because it was just me and a couple core people doing this. It was really tough. So when I knew that Bubbles could be a candidate, and then unfortunately Bubbles with the legalization may not be the best candidate, but there's other candidates, dog-wise. Same situation where it's a rescue gone through. And one thing we wanted to do is testing of the dog prior to it coming here to make sure all the boxes are checked, like it's imprinted, ready to go. I don't know if I could share, but there's a WAC, Washington Advised Code, there's Criminal Justice Training Commission. All these rules are set by a dog before it goes out on the streets. Mm-hmm. It has to have a set criteria. And so these dogs with this group have almost all that training ready to go. They have a lot of training.
0: So they're plug and play in a lot of ways, right?
1: They just have to get certified. They have to be tested. And that's what would have to happen. That would be the final, the state, and Brian could emphasize on that, where the Criminal Justice Training Commission says, we give you our blessing for this dog.
0: Now, with Bubbles, you were getting kind of an interesting discount, I guess you might call it, if this would have worked out. What does it typically cost to get a dog like
1: so
0: this?
1: So if I was, and I, so I cold called on a couple of my friends that have kennels. A trained dog ready to go patrol-wise with a deputy being trained would probably be around $17,000, $13,000 to $17,000. Okay. Bubbles was going to be, ready to go, minus the deputy coming down to the facility training. Bubbles will be trained up here with the officer or the deputy, I'm sorry, would be about $5,500 to $6,500, depending on air travel and incidental.
0: So a third the cost, basically.
1: Right, and also all the equipment that Bubbles has, vet checks, everything, they're ready. She's ready to go. I won't have to go and do anything except for the sheriff would have to find the deputy.
0: Yeah, that was my next question. Brian, do you have a deputy how hard would that be to get somebody, to take that on?
2: Well, it's a big job. I know it's a big job because I did it.
0: You did it.
2: it's almost like a lifestyle. But part of canine kind of drove me into the profession. I mean, I just had a desire. And so there are plenty of deputies, I'm sure, that are going to stand in line for this opportunity. Yeah,
0: when you put the word out, you'll probably get volunteers.
2: And so, we're going to have it. It's going to be, internally, it's going to be a competitive process because we want to make sure that we're picking the right person with the right motivation and who understands the commitment that working canine.
0: So the vision will be it'll be a currently employed deputy of Clallam County, not bringing in somebody new.
2: Yeah, it'll be a specialty assignment, much like, we have boating deputies who are also road deputies or our honor guard or all the specialties, the different specialties. So it would be a specialty assignment in addition to their normal duties.
0: Now, the excitement over Bubbles kind of popped, I guess, for lack of a better term, because of, as Paul alluded to, one of the intricacies of being in the state of Washington. Well, we have legalized marijuana, and you cannot have a drug dog that tracks on marijuana, essentially, right?
2: Yeah, it reduces our opportunity to use it out on the street in all the different situations we would like to utilize patrol dog. I mean, it'd be great for schools. I mean, it would be great for our jail. I mean, there's going to be there's a lot of work with canine in our jail too, because it is a challenge for us every single day to keep dangerous drugs out of the jail. And so, with that said, though, when we utilize the dog's alerts out in the field, let's say to a vehicle, we run the risk of not being able to rely upon the accuracy of that hit if, in fact, the dog is hitting on marijuana, which is a legalized drug now. So it would limit our ability to use it in all the many ways we want to use a dog if they're actually already trained to alert on that odor.
0: All right. So, Paul, can you get a dog that is not, you know, that is trained not to alert on
1: right.
0: marijuana?
1: I knew working dogs my whole life. When I had my own mold dogs, I had a backup plan. So we do have, there's a few officers who have that have ability of, and they're training dogs. And Sarah actually reached out to a local PD officer who had a dog over in Idaho. Rescues. Once I've tapped into the right resources, so, you know, my dog is a for-profit. My ISA was for-profit for my business.
0: Right.
1: When you're looking for, it's a total different thing. And so I just, you know, asked. I don't know, and I need help. And luckily, Sarah and a few of these other nonprofits that service working dogs in the field, a lot of them bomb dogs, search and rescue dogs. Sarah's facility has bomb dogs ready to go, cadaver dogs ready to go, and Bubbles and was ready to go, minus Louisiana is marijuana's illegal.
0: Right.
1: And federally illegal. So that's why they imprinted her on marijuana. Right. If I was about 2 weeks sooner, Bubble, we wouldn't have
0: a Bubbles.
1: We would have Bubbles right here,
0: right.
1: because
0: yeah.
1: she would have been trained on. And I believe what Eric watched, Eric Prane, who watched some of the video of her, she's a great candidate. But it was a little deflating, but not the end of the world. Right. We have another candidate ready.
0: Okay, good. How long does it take then to get from, you know, pick a dog to get them, you know, trained appropriately and
1: so
0: get them here?
1: So what's crazy is that for a narcotics detection dog, our state, it's pretty strict hours, mm-hmm. 200 hours. Then you have to have continual. So Brian has to, the department will have to, and I'll let him speak on this, but like I didn't realize even PD, they have, the deputy or the police officers work 11-hour shifts. Canine works 10-hour shifts because they have an hour with their union contract with their dog that they get to do incidental things. So these are all things that I do not know the logistics. I will get the dog and I'll get the equipment, and Brian and admin will have to do all
0: the rest of the way
1: right,
0: with it
1: yeah.
0: as well.
1: And, so. And the dog itself, which is crazy, is that I reached out. I kind of got the cart before the horse, as you say. We have a lot of great companies around here. Satina, who is an Olympia-based company, who is in almost every law enforcement car, you'll see a push bumper or equipment inside that says Satina. The family has generously donated a $10,000 wow. vehicle transport for this canine.
0: That's amazing.
1: That's $10,000 that we don't have to. American Aluminum out of Perry, Florida, has donated the home kennel for the canine and a departmental kennel
0: wow.
1: that they can have the dog in the sheriff's office if they don't want it running around. I'm talking to their collapsible kennels.
0: Sure.
1: So these are things that we didn't have to purchase. Leather harnesses, other incidental equipment.
0: Mm-hmm.
1: Canine ops gave us rewards, training rewards. So this is stuff yeah. that the department and our foundation won't have to.
0: That's amazing, though. How much is that valuable? Because you've set this up as a nonprofit that these then companies have a kind of a vehicle where they can do this. I mean, it can become a tax deductible. It can be a bit of a write-off.
1: We are charitable.
0: Right?
1: We are a charitable organization. So, but only one of these groups, one of these companies, and I won't say who, but they wanted the tax ID number. All these companies
0: just did it.
1: Said, you know what? Yeah. We love this. More people need to do this. We need to take care of our communities. When they found out that the sheriff's department, they're not even from around here, but like 18 years of not having a drug dog, and with the issues with controlled substances, mm-hmm. a lot of these people are like, well, you guys need to get a drug dog.
0: Sign so us up right now. We need to take care of this.
1: And
0: right.
1: they're like, well, our communities have, you know, six dogs working and they're, and I'm like, well,
0: that's great, though. I mean, so this really has opened up probably even faster and bigger than you thought.
1: I just reached out to a few of my incidental, but I have American Aluminum in my own car. I have American Aluminum at my home. The family, the Swain family, who owns American Aluminum, I kind of call her Mama Swain, but she's like John, their head operating officer. She's like, Paul needs something. Make it happen for him.
0: Yeah.
1: And I was like, oh, I don't have my tax ID yet. I was, you know, waiting for it. So why don't you wait until you donate that? And she goes, I don't need that. You know, that's just good gesture for these businesses around the world.
0: Now, our listeners out there hearing this, I'm sure there's some that would say, I'd love to make a donation somehow. How do they do that?
1: Well, you can go on our website. If you do just a web search, Olympic Peninsula Police Canine Foundation, it should pop up. I'm very blessed to have Roxy Baxley, who has done our internet stuff and our web guru. A couple other nonprofit, Emily Dexter has helped me with donate now buttons and our Facebook donating. So you can go on the web on Facebook also. We do have donate buttons on there. We can leave some information for you. People do call, but the foundation information is on that website.
0: Right.
1: And we are, I'm also would like to just put one plug out. If anybody would like to be involved with this, even in a way of support, if we have any finance people or someone that's into, you know, knowing how to do some fundraising, we're looking. We have a small board right now. We're looking to grow this to be a community minded, or, you know, this is for the whole community.
0: Great cause. Real quick, Brian, how quick are you ready to pull the trigger on this if this all comes together? Because it sounds like Paul could get you a dog pretty quickly.
2: Oh, it's moving a lot faster than I ever thought.
0: Yeah,
2: it was going to happen. So
1: he did not. He looked.
0: You're thinking, oh, this is a ways out.
2: Yeah. No, that's absolutely the case. But no, I think my job at this point is to say yes and thank you. Yeah. And so, you know, Paul's doing all the hard work. I mean, I got a little bit of work to do moving forward, but we're certainly not going to turn down any opportunity because of the time.
0: Well, and certainly when you the financials we're just talking about here, where you can get a dog here at a third the price probably, and then all of the other things that you would
2: normally
0: have to
2: pay.
0: just
2: talking with Paul, like, you know, and I told him, you know, I really need the, if we're going to do this, I really need the full support of the foundation, because you know money's tight. And Paul's like, we can do this, we can do this, we can do this. So we're, you know, we've already looked at budgets and what's that's going to cost and what it's going to take to sustain the program. And, you know, and certainly it's been real easy for me. So when all I have to do is sit back and say, yes, I need this.
1: You know, feeding a dog, a canine, and any dog food costs are expensive.
0: Yeah.
1: And there's a local company in Squim who feeds all the local canines. It's a natural dog food company out of Squim. And it's Nature's Farm, I believe, is a national company. So Whitney told me that, oh, Paul, well, we don't have to worry about feeding the dogs because all of our canines, the Squim company, feeds all of our dogs.
0: They take care of that?
1: And they're going to feed the sheriff's dog. So I was like, wow, this is other stuff that I... Again, a local community company or a mom-and-pop shop made sure that the canines were fed.
0: All right. If you have questions, if you missed any of that, you can give us a call here. We've got Paul's contact info. We'll gladly pass along to folks who might want to help out. But this will be interesting. Stay in touch. Let's find out when we actually get a dog on the ground here, because I think that's worth an update.
2: When it's here, we'll bring it into the studio.
0: Absolutely. We love dogs here.
2: That's right.
0: Brian King, the sheriff for Clallam County. Good to see you. Thanks, Brian. And Paul Collins, great to see you again as well.
1: Yeah,
0: and thanks for the hard work on putting the Olympic Peninsula Police Canine Foundation together. What a great organization. It's going to do a lot of good.
1: We hope that we're successful. I definitely have some good people around that are steering, helping me steer this boat. So
0: absolutely. All right. We're going to take a break and wrap things up on our show right after this.
3: Hi, I'm Alex Shadowski, and I'm running for Clallam County District Court Judge. For more than 15 years, I've served our community as a prosecutor, defense attorney, Superior Court Commissioner, and for nearly 10 years as a District Court Judge Pro Tem. As a pro tem judge, I haven't simply observed the job, I've done it. I've presided over nearly 3,000 cases, including criminal cases, DUIs, and other traffic matters, civil cases, protection orders, and jury trials. More than 675 of those cases were just in the last year. That experience matters. A district court judge makes important decisions every day that affect public safety, individual rights, victims, and families throughout our community. I know the courtroom. I know the law, and I know the responsibility that comes with the job. I'm Alex Shadowski, candidate for Clallam County District Court Judge.
4: Paid for by the committee to elect Alex Shadowski, SQUIM.
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0: Welcome back to the program. Time for this week's Bacon Bit. That's when our own Amanda Bacon sits down with some famous folks to get an update on what's going on with them. This time out, Eli Bernstein, the author of Phrased and Confused, The Curious Meanings of Timeless Quotations.
6: Good morning, Eli.
7: Good morning, Amanda.
6: How are you?
7: I'm good.
6: Yeah? Are you enjoying this press junket of talking about your brilliance?
7: Who wouldn't enjoy that? I mean, it's a marathon, I think it's a great opportunity. I'm thankful for it.
6: I love it. So I have to ask you, Phrased and Confused, finding the origin of all of these different phrases. I mean, where do you even start in that kind of research, and what rabbit holes do you go down?
7: Oh, so many different kinds. I mean, I think each quote ultimately kind of prescribes its own research. So, you know, sometimes it's simply a matter of going back to the original text, which isn't hard, but then you have to read the full text. You have to read the kind of history of scholarship or criticism around it. Sometimes the matter is more one of translation. So, seize the day is a good example. So carpe diem is, according to many Latin experts, more accurately translated as pluck the day or harvest the day. And kind of trying to get a better handle on the nuances of these different words and, of course, of the original Latin, too. So that one had to do with languages. Sometimes, you know, if you're looking at biblical texts, there is obviously kind of a wealth of scholarship on that you have to wade through. So, I mean, the short answer is a whole ton of reading, but different kinds for each quote.
6: Well, then my other question is, how do you pick the quotes? Because there's so many out there. I mean, how do you pick which ones you're going to highlight?
7: Absolutely. I mean, this essentially needed to do two things. The quote, and most importantly, the quote needed to be commonly misunderstood. Very enigmatic or counterintuitive. So, you know, I should clarify that there's really two sets of quotes in the book. There are, you know, and two kinds of confusion that we are kind of susceptible to when it comes to quotes. So there is getting something plain wrong, misinterpreting the quote, misunderstanding the quote. That's the more obvious kind. But then there's also not really getting it at all, just being confused by the quote, right? So this latter category is more the kind of big, chewy, philosophical and literary lines that kind of sound really cool, but every time we hear them, we kind of stop and go, well, yeah, what does that mean? So examples, I think, therefore I am, the medium is the message, a rose is a rose is a rose, hell is other people, the banality of evil. You know, you hear them and you go, that sounds like it says a lot. In the beginning was the word, speaking of kind of biblical quotes. So I would say about half the quotes in the book are from that category. And the other half is the more fun, light one that we kind of just apparently misunderstand. Seize the day, the road less traveled, money is the root of all evil. Well-behaved women seldom make history.
6: That is one of my favorite quotes, by the way.
7: Well-behaved women?
6: Yes. Tell me about this one.
7: So this one's fun because it's kind of come full circle. The author of it, she didn't mean what it came to mean, but then she has kind of celebrated the meaning that it took on.
6: So, yeah, that's what I meant.
7: Yeah, so well-behaved women seldom make history was this huge line. It was on bumper stickers, a huge line in the women's liberation movement, right? It was on bumper stickers and t-shirts and fridge magnets and tote bags and everything for like three decades. But it turns out it comes from this dry academic article from the 70s by the Harvard historian Laurel Thatcher Ulrich. Serious name. And she was looking at the lives of women in Puritan America, so the 1600s. And the line, it's commonly taken to mean, you know, well-behaved women seldom misbehaved, or sorry, well-behaved women seldom make history, so misbehave. But what she was actually saying was, well-behaved women seldom make history, but they should make history. We should be paying greater attention as historians to the lives of ordinary women and not simply paying attention to the so-called great men of history, the Napoleons of the world. And so it's funny because it's still a feminist point she's making.
6: Both are great statements.
7: Yeah, it's a feminist point she's making, but it's a different point. And of course, the irony is that she ultimately kind of performed the misbehavior. So she herself kind of changed the way the field of history was practiced. She was kind of a pioneer in the field. You know, instead of just looking at all these great men, let's look at ordinary people and ordinary women in particular, because we're missing that whole dimension of the historical record if we're only looking at these kind of kings and so on, right? Mm-hmm. So she herself misbehaved and made history, but she did it by meeting something quite different.
6: So I have to ask you, was there a quote for you that started this whole thing? Like, you're like, I love this one, and this is why I'm going to start this book and go from there?
7: There were a couple, it was from the kind of big philosophical lines. You know, I'm just a lover of quotes. And, you know, I think the ones I love the best are paradoxically those I understand the least. You know, they kind of lodge in your brain. They're so mysterious and they kind of sit with you and they go, yeah, what is that? That sounds so good. I just got to kind of unpack that. So one of those was actually the biblical line I mentioned earlier, which is in the beginning was the Word. I just think that sounds so cool. But also, what do you mean in the beginning was the Word? I thought God was in the beginning, and what does language have anything to do with it? So that was a big one. Another one, slightly less well-known unless you're a big poetry fan, but it is a well-known line in that world. William Blake, the Romantic poet, wrote, "The road of excess leads to the palace of wisdom." And I remember reading that when I was a teenager, and I thought, holy cow, that sounds really cool.
6: Yeah.
7: I don't know what it means. Yeah, doesn't it just sound cool? It flips the conventional wisdom on its head. The conventional wisdom is be on the straight and narrow. Straight, you know, in fact, there's a line in the Bible that he's kind of alluding to, which is, straight is the gate and narrow the way that leadeth unto life. And he's saying, no, no, no. The road of excess leads to the palace of wisdom. And what he's saying, something deep about how the honesty of our emotions and our feelings and our impulses, that they contain a deeper truth than simply the rational brain, and that we kind of repress them at our peril. So he was, you know, the 20th century poet W.H. Auden said that the book that this line comes from was basically contained all of Freud's teachings like 200 years before Freud came along. And you can maybe see why. But anyway, so that was a really fun rabbit hole to go down. William Blake, the Bible. And then there's the fun ones like seize the day, which doesn't, you know, apparently more accurately translated as pluck the day, the road not taken, or sorry, the road less traveled, not at all about going your own way in life,

0: disconnected inexplicably.
1: Yeah, we don't do that. We're right here in Port Angeles at 405 South Peabody Street. 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
11: From ABC News, I'm Lindsay Davis, anchor Prime, streaming weeknights on ABC News Live. Passengers on board a Fly Dubai flight bound for Tel Aviv managed to intervene and break up a cockpit knife fight as the plane was thousands of feet in the air. After taking off from the UAE today, one pilot stabbed the other pilot, and then it appears he tried to crash the aircraft. The plane made a sudden abrupt descent today, panicking passengers. That plane made an emergency landing safely. Here's ABC's Maggie Rooley.
12: That plane plummeting around 17,000 feet in a matter of minutes, according to flight radar. Listen to how one passenger on board describes those moments.
13: Screaming in chaos, and I was also focused on, like, the fact that I'm about to die.
12: And then another crew member on board, according to Fly Dubai, was able to level out that airplane and eventually performing that emergency landing in Saudi Arabia.
11: The injured pilot opened the cockpit door. Passengers intervened, which allowed that crew member to take over. Cornell University agreed today to an independent investigation into how the Ivy League school handled what a former student now alleges was fraternity house gang rape. New York Governor Kathy Hochul tells ABC News she has serious questions about Cornell's campus culture. President Trump is applauding today's withdrawal of U.S. troops from Iraq after 12 years fighting ISIS.
14: Operation Inherent Resolve, which is what they called it, ends in 2020.

0: 26 under the leadership of President Donald J. Trump. We're getting the hell out of there.
1: Trump said it was very bad decision-making that got us involved in this quagmire in the first place. Defense Secretary Pete Hegseth told service members woke culture is no longer welcome.
2: The ideological clowns are out. The patriotic cowboys are in, with testosterone testing on top.
1: Along with BMI and fitness tests, and no transgender service members. 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
4: Tennessee's execution of 50-year-old Krista Gayle Pike for a murder she committed when she was 18 was called off 1 hour before the scheduled lethal injection this morning. A federal appeals court wants more time to review her allegations of being raped as a child. Charged with murdering a New York Times exec working in San Francisco, two septuagenarian in-laws.
5: The two 77-year-olds who each reportedly took turns shooting are now officially charged with murder, personal use of a firearm causing death, and the special circumstance of lying in wait. They're accused of killing their son-in-law, 40-year-old Jonathan McKenzie, in a sports complex parking lot in Dublin, California last weekend. New details are emerging that McKenzie was transgender, and court documents claim he had suffered abuse as a transgender man at the hands of the two elderly suspects and their daughter. He and their daughter had been going through a contentious divorce. Alex Stone, ABC News.
4: The New York Times reports Ken Paxton told donors at a Senate fundraiser last week that President Trump hurt his campaign by holding a convention in Texas. The Times says that it has audio of him saying that. A Paxton advisor calls the story manipulated nonsense. The Paxton campaign tells ABC News that he'll be there tomorrow when the president comes calling. I'm Wayne Cabot, ABC News.
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8: Here's your News Radio KONP forecast brought to you by All Weather Heating and Cooling. Sunshine mixed with clouds at times this afternoon, with daytime highs approaching 58. Easterly winds 5 to 10 miles per hour. Cloudy skies expected tonight. Lows dip down to about 48. More clouds than sun tomorrow. High of 60. I'm Staff Meteorologist Jennifer Wojcicki. Currently, it's 57 degrees.

0: Normal is broke and common sense is weird. So we're here to help you transform your life. From the Ramsey Network in the Fairwinds Credit Union Studio, this is The Ramsey Show. I'm Rachel Cruz, hosting this hour with Jade Warshaw, and we are taking your calls about life and money. So give us a call at 888-825-5225. First up, we have Sarah in Cleveland, Ohio. Hi, Sarah. Welcome to the show.
1: Hi, how are you?
0: Hi, we're doing great. How can we help today?
1: So my question is whether or not Chapter 13 bankruptcy is the only way, or I guess the best way, for my husband and I to get out of substantial debt.
0: Okay. What's going on? What are your numbers?
1: So over the last 3 to 5 years, we've basically accumulated $62,000 of credit card debt, $28,000 in loans between house repairs and personal loans. We have a $210,000 mortgage balance. We have about $150,000 in student loans and car leases that are about $11,000 annually.
2: Whew. Okay.
1: Yeah.
2: Can you tell me the very first one you said in that list first? I didn't get that one written down.
1: Credit card is about $62,000.
2: 62. Okay. Oh, my goodness. What happened that you guys got to this extent? I mean, obviously, the student loans speak for themselves, but the $62,000 in credit cards, the $28,000 in other personal loans, what happened? Did somebody lose a job?
1: Well, the long story short is we had our son about 3.5 years ago, and I had pretty bad postpartum depression. We moved back in with my parents and sold our house. And the plan was to save money and have help, but that was not emotionally feasible. So after about 8 months, we bought the first house that we could get an offer accepted on and pretty much put most of our savings down, which made our housing go more than double. So we had a beautiful COVID interest rate beforehand. So pretty much our expenses doubled from there, and then just things just getting out of hand in terms of the cost of living, and I wouldn't say keeping up with the Joneses, but I would just say living like we still had half the expenses.
2: Okay. And you still have that house? You're still in that same house?
1: Yes. We just bought it about 2.5, 3 years ago.
0: What do you guys make a year, Sarah?
1: Our net income is $120,000.
2: Okay. And what percentage of your take-home pay is that mortgage?
1: Our mortgage is about $1,800 a month.
2: Mm-hmm. And you take home how much? After tax?
1: Monthly it's about $10,000 after tax.
2: Okay, so that's not the problem.
0: It's not terrible.
2: The mortgage is not the problem. Have you started the student loans? It's $150,000. Are you paying on those, or have you not been touching those?
1: We are on income-driven repayment plans right now.
2: Uh-huh.
1: So we pay about $200 a month for those. And
2: okay.
1: Then the thing that's really killing us is about $2,900 of minimum payments between all the credit cards and like the personal loans.
2: $2,100 in minimums. Okay. Okay.
1: $2,900.
2: Okay.
1: Yeah.
2: And are you guys doing anything extra on the side at this point? Are you working extra hours? Are you working overtime? Tell me about your free time.
1: Currently, not really. We both work in business and finance, so for about half the year, my husband works probably 70 hours a week, so he's not able to take on extra work.
2: Okay.
1: And I commute to work about an hour, so, you know, there's time lost there. I started to do some bookkeeping on the side, but that's not really lucrative.
2: Right. So here's...
1: And we do have a 3-year-old.
2: Yeah, you do. Here's where I'm at. I'm at, you can take the journey here and really mm-hmm. change who you all are and who you are and how you operate as a family at a core level and clean this up. And I think it would be good for you. What I'm hearing right now, Sarah, is I understand how you got here. I'm not a fan of how you got here, but I understand how you got here. But I'm still hearing a lot of reasons why nothing can change. And I think mm-hmm. that if you don't address that, that's going to be the hardest part for you. You've got to get to this point where you're like, I don't care what it takes. I'm going to fix this. I don't care if I'm exhausted. I don't care if I have to pick different side jobs that I hate because they make more. I don't care if we have to start looking for jobs. I don't mm-hmm. care if we have to sell the house. I don't care. I just want to be free. And right now I feel like you're still, well, we can't do that because we have kids. Well, we can't do that because of this.
0: Yep. And the 150 student loans, are they government loans or are they private?
1: They're federal.
0: Okay. So they're not bankruptable. So you'd still have $150,000 of debt. And so I'm with Jade, and I'm sitting next to somebody who paid off close to $500,000. You guys are at about that 250, 270 mark. And I mean, Sarah, it's going to take you guys probably 4 to 5 years.
2: It's going to take a long time
0: to get out of this mess. But what Jade is saying is, I don't know, there's a level of, could you take the, and I wouldn't say easy route because bankruptcy is hard. That's going to affect the rest of your life, right? If you end up doing that route, just take that and be done. Or do you take some level of responsibility? Of it's been a hard road, and life has thrown at us a lot of things, but we also put our names on some of this. Like we did walk into it, maybe for difficult reasons, but we did walk into this and choose this. And there's something that changes. And Jade, you can speak to this because you and Sam, I mean, walked this road completely of this amount of years, right? This isn't, you know, Sarah, unfortunately, it's not a 18-month journey of like, hey, suck it up for a year. And you guys, I mean, this would be a, this is a marathon.
2: So what we want to do, have you ever played the game Jenga, and you have to pull out the block and put it on top, and you have to test the block first to see if it'll even move? I feel like what we need to do with this stack of debt is test and see which block we can even move to get out of the way. And I'm looking at these car leases. That's one block that I think has enough movement to get rid of it. And I'm looking at the mortgage. I wonder if it's better for you guys. I don't know if there's equity there. I wonder if it's better for you guys to sell and rent for a while. Looking at what you're paying a month, there could be something there. Do you have equity?
1: I think it's about $65,000.
2: Okay.
1: You could sell it for.
2: And then tell me about the car leases.
1: The car leases, one is actually up in December, which if we were going to do bankruptcy, we were only going to file myself, like my half, I guess, first. I guess we're just scared that if we both do it, then if something
0: what debt is in your name, Sarah?
1: About half.
0: Of the credit card and personal loan.
1: Yes, we are only joint on the mortgage and the one loan for the basement repair.
2: And see, that even that for me feels like it's certainly not the right move because you're just not clearing enough. In my mind, you're not going to be able to clear enough of this debt.
0: You're making a worse situation worse. Yes. Yeah. And, you know, depending on income and everything, they may put you on a repayment plan. You know, some of this, depending on which bankruptcy chapter you guys pursue or that you're eligible for,
2: right?
0: Some of the time you're back on a payment plan. You're going to end up paying something at some point. So you might as well pay to get out of debt and avoid bankruptcy.
2: Yeah, I agree with that. So look at these car leases. If you know, if you have them and you can say, obviously the one you're out in December, that's good. Do not go back in. Start saving up for a cash car now, I would say. And then for the other one, figure out what it costs to just, you know, buy the car out and then turn around and get a loan for that and then turn around and sell that car and then save up cash for a next car.
0: And so, even with the credit card, if some of it goes to collections, you can negotiate that too down possibly. But call us back, Sarah, if you need us. I'm so sorry. It's going to be a long road ahead, but it's going to be the best road.
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0: Next up, we have Melody in Orlando, Florida. Hi, welcome to the show.
1: Hi, Rachel and Jade. So I'm debt-free, and I make a good income and should be on baby step six, where I'm paying off my mortgage early.
0: Great.
1: I live in a new build community. I moved in about 2 years ago, and our HOA is suing the builder due to building defects. And the major issue that they're looking at is water intrusion.
0: Oh, no.
1: Which is obviously a huge problem, being here in Florida with all the rain and the hurricanes.
2: For sure.
1: I also only live in Florida because I want to be near my parents, who are older and not in great health, but Florida in general is not my long-term plan. So my question is, I'm wondering if I should actually try to pay off my mortgage, knowing that my house is probably rotting from the inside out, and I'm also not going to be in Florida long-term anyways. Wanted to get your thoughts on that.
2: Is everyone experiencing the water intrusion? Is it just a few homes? Have you experienced any issue thus far?
1: I have experienced some issues. It does seem to be a problem across everyone's home to different degrees. Mine is more on the minor end, but still pretty serious. Just in general, we don't want any water intrusion. And it's probably going to be a couple of years before this litigation even ends, where we could start getting funds to fix it.
2: What does it take to fix it? Do you know what the solution is and what it costs, at least for you?
1: No, not yet, because most of the issue seems to be the front of the home. So we live in townhomes, so it's like the front, the siding, underneath it, the waterproofing, mm-hmm. has all been like nailed through. So it's basically like a whole overhaul of the front of all of the buildings, and it would have to be done like at the community level because we're townhomes.
2: Wow.
0: Okay. How much do you have left on the mortgage?
1: So I have about $500K left on the mortgage. I bought it 2 years ago for $655.
0: Okay. And you said that Florida's not going to be your long-term, home. Do you have a time frame on when you will probably move out? Will it be in like 2 years or like 10 years?
1: I mean, I hate to say it this way. It's more dependent on how long my parents are going to be around.
0: Okay, yeah. No, that's fair.
1: So how old are they? They're in their 70s.
0: Okay. So there's a good chance it could be 10 plus years.
1: Yeah, there's no real definitive,
0: Sure.
1: Yeah.
0: So if that's the case, and if you think you're going to be probably not moving out of your current home, do you think you'll be there for 10 years?
1: Honestly, if I had to guess, probably not. Like maybe 5-ish years,
0: okay.
1: But who knows?
0: Yeah, because the ideal situation would be that the lawsuit goes through, they have to pay up the builder to whatever degree to fix whatever issue is going on, so it's not coming out of your pocket. And then you've been paying down the mortgage, and then when you move, there's some equity there, and it's a fixed home. It's a fixed townhome, right, in that situation. So that's the ideal. And there's still something about putting money into a property. Like, if you, I don't know, I'm kind of even thinking, like, are you wanting to move right now? Like, if you get water damage, and... I'm thinking mold and who knows what else
2: could grow in the meantime.
0: Can start
2: the
0: to
2: problems
0: happen.
2: Could.
0: Do you feel good where you are?
1: Well, the thing is, if I were to move, I probably would take a loss on the house.
0: Right.
1: I know, Zillow's not always the most accurate, but because it is a new community and it is townhomes, the most recent units just sold earlier this month, so I kind of have a benchmark already. But with the addition of the litigation and all the destructive testing that's happening, it's probably not going to be easy to sell, and let alone sell for at least what I paid for it.
2: Tell us about the ones that did sell. Were those new construction that no one had lived in, or were there people who had bought and were actually able to sell even with the water issue?
1: No, so those were the last few available units of the community before the builder left.
2: So you would be the first person trying to sell as an owner with the water damage?
1: So the community's been open for I think, 3 or 4 years. So there have been a couple units that have sold, but not before the, not after the litigation.
2: Yeah, right. Started. So now that everybody knows what the deal is, you'd have to disclose that, and that would be part of it.
0: Yeah.
2: So if I were in your shoes, you know, I think, Melody, I would kind of, I love that the HOA is going after this, but I think I would kind of own this as my own thing as well.
0: Yep.
2: And I would have some people come out to my own townhouse and give me estimates, let me know, and just kind of gather your own information, because there may be gathering it from the perspective of the whole, but there may be some things that you can do individually. I don't know, but there might be. And I'd want to know those numbers for myself. I'd want to know, maybe there is something I can do that it doesn't have to be the whole line of townhomes, right? I'd want that information, and I'd want to know what that cost is.
0: Yeah, and get all the HOA guidelines too, because sometimes with townhomes, depending on, I think, the HOA of what you actually own,
2: right,
0: and what you can actually work on, you know, depends on the unit, depends on the part of the neighborhood. I don't know. I would be very specific about your townhome. And yes, yep. Is there any work you can do to mitigate some of this that could happen? And I would just want another person's professional opinion who's not in the middle of this, because this isn't always the case, but sometimes HOAs are traumatic.
2: Sometimes
0: it's like, you know what I mean? And I'm not saying there's not a problem. I'm sure there is. There's been a lot of crappy builders, you know, that just throw up stuff and it's not good quality, for sure. That could definitely be the case. But I would want to get an actual realistic perspective from an outside party who knows what they're talking about, looking at my specific home, not what everybody else is talking about. You know what I mean? And it could be worse. It could be better. I don't know. But I think that news, then that information will be able to help you make some good decisions on what needs fixing and what you can do to protect your asset, so that when you do sell, whether that's after your parents, before your parents, I mean, you know, whatever that situation is, at least you've done what you can control.
2: I agree.
1: Right. Yeah. Our HOA guidelines do say that basically it's like the whole entire front and like top of the units are HOA managed. So I don't think I would be able to do anything independently. We do have engineers and construction folks hired by the HOA going around doing destructive testing on all the units. So I have had them at my unit, and they did discover already some water damage that they're trying to like sort of mitigate in the interim period, but it's not a long-term solution right now.
0: Yeah.
2: Understood.
0: Yeah.
2: Yeah. Well, to answer your question, I would just keep paying the mortgage. I mean, I would just keep paying the payments. And honestly, what I might do with the extra money that you were going to put on the payment, I might stack it up for repairs, knowing that I might be the one that has to come out of pocket in some capacity to handle this. And then I'd probably hold on to that until some sort of information is given. If they're not going to pay, then somebody's going to have to pay, and it's probably going to be you guys to a certain extent. So I want that money ready to go to make my house livable.
0: It's almost like upping that emergency fund enough that when it has to happen and it has to get fixed, and if it's coming out of your pocket, you have the money for it. It's so frustrating, though. And that's the other part. We say it all the time on the show, but it's true. Home ownership is expensive. Things happen. And sometimes it's stuff you can't control. Sometimes it is stuff that you control. But the expense of owning a home, it is worth it in the long run. And not that every house deals with every specific issue like Melody's, but it's another plea that when you become a homeowner, that you don't have debt, that you have an emergency fund, like you're in a good financial position to have margin as a homeowner, so when things come up, because they will, that it's not a stress point, that you know you can take care of it. And I mean, that's always our big push with homeownership, because it's a lot.

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0: Completely laser focusing is the number one key to becoming debt free. Everybody tries to do about six things at once. I'm going to put money in my kids' college. I'm going to put money in my retirement. I'm going to put money extra on the house. I'm going to use credit card points. And that's what most Americans do. It is not a math problem as much as it is an emotional decision and this incredible focus.
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10: ABC News, I'm Wayne Cabot. The pilot of a Fly Dubai jetliner is being hailed as a hero for fending off a knife attack in the cockpit, saving everyone, all 174 people. Many thought they would die when the plane suddenly nosedived.
8: 14,000 feet in 37 seconds is an extraordinary number. That is a plunge. Those passengers, if they weren't buckled in, they were sent flying to the ceiling. An extraordinarily scary situation for everyone on board. And then to think that there's a fight going on in the cockpit and you only have seconds to get somebody else in there, pull those controls back, and get that plane stabilized.
10: ABC transportation correspondent Sam Sweeney says the plane bound for Tel Aviv landed safely in Saudi Arabia. The other pilot suspected of trying to crash the plane. Cornell University promising an independent investigation into how it handled what a former student says was a gang rape by seven frat brothers. Cornell's data says 35% of women undergrads reported being sexually assaulted. This is
11: Here's your News Radio KONP forecast, brought to you by All Weather Heating and Cooling. Sunshine mixed with clouds at times this afternoon, with daytime highs approaching 58. Easterly winds 5 to 10 miles per hour. Cloudy skies expected tonight, lows dip down to about 48. More clouds than sun tomorrow, high of 60. I'm staff meteorologist Jennifer Wojcicki. Currently, it's 57 degrees.
12: Well, if you haven't heard, Ramsey is taking over an entire cruise ship. So we are doing the Live Like No One Else cruise March 14th through the 21st in 2027. And we are going to the Western Caribbean. So it'll be Jamaica, Grand Cayman, Cozumel, the Bahamas, so many great stops. And I just want to tell you guys, this is more than just a cruise. This is really this like moment in time where you're trapped on a ship with all of your fun Ramsey people. And there's a lot of learning and entertainment and enjoyment and great restaurants and coffee shops and bars. And it is so much more than just you sailing individually on your own and just, you know, with your family, and you're going solo. This becomes kind of this full community aspect.
13: Oh, yeah.
12: And that is the fun, unique part of this cruise. So if you have paid off all of your debt but your house, and you're on Baby Steps 4 and beyond, or maybe you've even hit Baby Step 7 and you've paid off your house, this cruise is for you. So it's all-inclusive pricing that starts at $2,105 per passenger. So that's your cabin, your food, entertainment, taxes, and tips, and all of it. So this is such a unique week, and we don't get to do it. We've only done one of these, and it was so great that we are wanting to do it again. And so there's a few cabins left. But you guys, make sure to sign up and go with us. Again, the dates are March 14th through the 21st. You can go to RamseySolutions.com/events. Get signed up, book your cabin, and join us on a wonderful, beautiful ship in March of 2027. All right, let's go to Kevin in Mobile, Alabama. Hi, Kevin. Welcome to the show.
14: Well, thank you. Thank you. Thanks for taking my question.
12: Absolutely. How can we help today?
14: Well, my wife and I have a college freshman who just started in the fall. We had done a good job of preparing him for college. He's real responsible. He does not owe any college tuition. He did a great job scholastically, got scholarships.
12: Wow.
14: And so we're paying for living expenses. One of the issues I have, and this is probably thanks to listening to your show, I had always assumed that it would be beneficial for young people to begin building credit history. So when he started in the fall, I thought, well, hey, I'll just add him as an authorized user on one of my credit card accounts and let him start charging just his minimal living expenses there on campus. But after listening to the show and recognizing the serious consequences that can arise with using credit cards, my question is, am I doing him a disservice teaching him to use a credit card to build credit? And is credit, building a credit file, actually necessary to move forward in life?
13: Well, I got to say, I think you're a really good dad, because I think that you're really thinking through what's best for him, and it sounds like you're really open. And so, Rachel, what I'm hearing is somebody who is wanting to build the like good habits, good financial habits. And if we take that as the through line and we go, okay, what's the most healthy financial habit? It's being able to live on less than you make. It's being able to delay gratification for the things that we want. It's being able to, right, kind of control our behavior and make sure that our money is behaving and not the opposite way around and our money controlling us. So I think that's what you're after. And if that's the case, then I would say that a credit card would not be even necessary for him if those things that we just discussed are in fact true about him, because he would Absolutely. Be able to use cash to do those things.
14: And he does. He does have a debit card that he could use instead. You know, obviously, as I said earlier, I assume that using a debit card is not going to build any transactional credit history.
13: Mm-hmm.
14: But if that is something that is really unnecessary and not worth the risk, then I will encourage him to shred that card and just yeah. use cash.
12: Well, yeah, and to know, Kevin, the reason, you know, that all of this whole debt product in the first place, you know, pushes messages like this, because that's a very normal way of thinking. You know, a lot of people are going to need to build my credit.
13: Absolutely.
12: That's a very normal statement we hear. And as you look at the credit score and how it's actually calculated, right, it all has to do with debt, right? If you pay the debt on time, the types of debt you have, if you're accumulating new debt, like it's that score. And the reason, the main reason you use that score is to go into more debt, right? So he would need a score if he's going to go get car loans, if he's going to get personal loans, a small business loan. You know, if he's going to go into a life of debts, then yes, that score would be necessary. But what Jade and I, you know, what Jade laid out was beautiful to say, if you're choosing a debt-free life where you save up and pay for things, where you actually say no to the whole debt industry, even things like a car, then there's really no reason for that credit score. The mortgage is the one type of debt that we won't yell at you for. And so you can actually get a mortgage still without a credit score. It's called manual underwriting. And you can go through that process and still own a home. And so really that credit score, man, it has been inflated so much of the importance of it. But if you kind of choose the weird path of life, like what we teach you on the Ramsey Show, and you choose a life without debt, you don't need it. Now, there are moments, maybe employers or, you know, even with like cell phone companies, they may pull his credit report to see any history of how he has paid, but there just really won't be anything on that credit report. And it doesn't necessarily ding you. He may have to fill out an extra form or two, but that would be the only time that you kind of run into a situation outside of debt of why people, you know, try to have great credit history and all of that. So if anything, Kevin, you know, he could even freeze his credit. And so that, you know, make sure that no identity, you know, no one's taking debt out of his name, and that, you know, even identity theft and all of that, that can take care of that. So that's probably the card I would play with him is that, yeah, why you don't need it, explain it to him. And creating these habits in college is so healthy. Like for an 18-year-old to be budgeting the money that he has and spending within his means is
13: absolutely
12: amazing.
13: Yeah, Kevin, and I would just add one more layer to that, because I think Rachel, I mean, what she's saying is exactly right. And even the fact that just reframing that a zero credit score or an indeterminable credit score in the market is just as effective as a high credit score. There's no negative to it. And Rachel talked about the home, but really there's kind of three key areas that most people think, I need credit for this. Most people thought they needed credit to buy a home, which Rachel mentioned. A lot of people think they need it for a car, and they think they need it for an apartment. And so just kind of getting ahead of those and being able to talk with them and just tell them, hey, when you go to get your apartment, just know you might have to pay a little bit more down for first and last month's rent. Just know that they're going to ask for other trade lines, your cell phones, maybe things like your insurance payments. So being ready to be able to show those types of things, and just so he knows what to expect with a car, right? One of the big things about this is now we're saving up and we're paying cash for cars. And just by him doing that, Rachel, he will be so ahead of the average American never getting into that car loan cycle. So that's how this works. And I think when people have that information ahead of time, it kind of just counteracts some of those things that we come up against when it's time to buy an apartment, it's time to buy a car.
12: That's right.
13: Just getting ahead of that.
12: Yes. No, absolutely. Because, you know, there is a life navigating without debt, and the positive side of it too, even the numbers, like even, you know, Kevin running, if you go to RamseySolutions.com, we have an investment calculator. And I'm like, just throw in what the average, You know, the average family owes, I think, right now $12,000 balances on a credit card. And it's like, throw that in an investment calculator. And instead of that being your reality, here's what your reality could be, you know, in 40 years. And same with the car loan. I mean, the average car payment on a new car is up around $900 a month. And if you just said, hey, what if you avoided that and debt was not part of your life and you invested a car payment every month instead of paying a car dealer or a bank, what you could be. So the, you know, the possibilities are endless. So Kevin, yeah, just like Jade said at the top of the call, you were such a great dad. And I think that's where parents can step in, and it's not out of control or judgment with your kids, but teach them and show them, like, hey, here is what this looks like. And even your own mistakes, right? I mean, as parents, I'm like, man, that's what a wonderful, humbling thing for your kids. But please learn this before, because that's one line we get all the time is, I wish I had known this stuff earlier.
15: Absolutely.
12: And if you can get it, Kevin, at your son's age, oh my gosh, to set him up for not only financially having peace, but also emotionally around money, that is such a gift.

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0: Well, if you're new here, like many of our listeners that have joined even in the past couple of months, you know, one filter that we use to answer a lot of our money questions on the show is through the 7 baby steps. And so these 7 steps really take you from paycheck to paycheck living, broke, no savings, debt, all of it, to going through it for paying off debt, getting an emergency fund, a fully funded emergency fund. You're funding retirement and kids' college. You're paying your house off early. Like, getting you through that money process is the 7 baby steps. So if you want to check it out, make sure you do. We'll put a link down below if you're listening on podcast or watching on YouTube, because I mean, it's a pretty simple, you read them and you're like, all right, pretty simple to understand. Sometimes hard to do because it can be a long journey, but it really does have you get a grip on your money and actually have control over it, actually have a plan for your income. And the fastest way of building wealth long term, it's this. So check it out, the Ramsey Baby Steps. All right, let's go to Lonnie in Austin, Texas. Hi, welcome to the show.
1: Hi, how are you doing? Thanks for taking my call.
0: Absolutely. How can we help?
1: So I've been Dave-ish my whole life, and I recently got busy with it, and I have my $1,000 emergency fund.
0: Good.
1: And I was tackling my snowballs, and while I was doing that, I had a $17,000 on a credit card, and the monthly payments got so bad that I kind of stopped paying them. I figured I'd pay it later, you know, get in touch with them. And so then when I did that, they put a lawsuit against me. They gave me to a debt collector and went to a law firm, and they said that I had a lawsuit, and they gave me all the paperwork and everything. Somebody came and actually handed me the papers. And so I called them, and I got it settled down to $8,000. And I gave them all the numbers that they asked for, my routing information, all the stuff from my bank.
2: And
1: they removed, like, you know, they're supposed to, you know, draft it out of my account, the $8,000, and it never moved. So then I called them. It sat there for like 2 weeks, and I called them back, and they said that I had a zero balance. And so I was like, okay. And then I got a receipt in the mail saying that I had a zero balance, and they wouldn't go after the rest of the money that I owed because we had the $8,000 agreement. So then I sit there for another 2 weeks, nothing happened, and then they called me and telling me, like, I had never even spoke to them. They said that I had a lawsuit pending against me and I owed $17,000.
0: Oh my gosh.
2: They're just idiots, Lonnie. They messed up. So they clearly got you confused with somebody else, unfortunately, it sounds like.
1: Well, I did have the $17,000 thing, and yeah, they might have pulled somebody else's money out of their account. I'm not sure what happened, but it's still sitting there, and they're still saying that I have a lawsuit, and I gave them all the routing information again to draft it out of my account, still sitting there. So my question is, should I, like, go take some of that money and go hire a lawyer? Or,
2: I don't think so. It sounds like, I just want to make sure I'm following your story. You got it settled for $8,000. You sent them your bank account for them to clear it. They didn't clear it, but they did send you something that said it was free and clear. Now they're coming back saying, oops, no, it's not free and clear. You actually still owe it. So what I would do is I would get on the phone, and I would call several times until I feel like I'm speaking to somebody with a working brain. And when I feel like I am, then I'm going to send them probably a money order for the difference,
0: yes,
2: or a cashier's check.
0: Do not give them any more access to your bank account, okay?
2: And that way you've taken it into your own hands to make sure it's paid. And then I'd want written receipt again that it's been cleared with the new date on it when it was clear. And yeah.
0: Yeah. So go renegotiate again back down to the 8,000 if you can. And sometimes they are going to need you to have that amount of money to go ahead and just make the payment.
2: Mm-hmm.
0: But you said you still have in that account. So what I would do is actually get them to email you a transcript of your conversation, or at least in writing, say, yes, we are going to settle this for $8,000. So you have it on the front end, and then send them the cashier's check, and then ask them to make sure that they send you a receipt,
2: mm-hmm,
0: for after, you know, that they have collected your money. So that's what I would do.
1: That's exactly what I did whenever when we settled the deal and they asked for my account, I said, can you do this today? And I said, no, not until you send me a piece of paper saying that this will be settled for the $8,000. They sent that.
0: Mm-hmm. Yep.
1: And then after I talked to them, they sent me a receipt saying that it's zero balance. And then they're calling me back. And the guy that's handling my case or whatever is like real arrogant and acts like I owe him money personally. And
0: Right. Well, but they never took money out of your account, right? So you haven't lost any money, correct?
1: Right.
0: So you're just having to go back through the hoops again of renegotiating, even send them a copy of that first, the first deal that you made with them. Yeah, it is. It's an absolute roundabout situation. And it kind of ends up being your part-time job, Lonnie, unfortunately, because it is so obnoxious. But you did the right thing. They screwed up on their end, which just means you're just going to have this a little bit longer until you fix it again and just keep trying. And honestly, by the end of it all, I bet that your bad debt has now been it'll be sold to another company because that collection company is going to sell it off. So
2: maybe you'll get it settled for a little cheaper.
0: Yeah, it's just going to go round and around. And so until it is a done deal, sadly, this is part of the gig of getting out of debt. But, you know, I mean, because of your situation and because of what they've chosen to negotiate, what a great thing that 17 went down to 8. I mean, mm-hmm. We'll take it. You know, that's a win.
2: And when you do that cashier's check, keep that receipt that you know that you paid them. Because even if these are bozos, so they may never send you the receipt on their end, but at least you know you did it and you can file that away forever.
0: That's right. All right, let's go to Pete in Jacksonville, Florida. Hi, Pete. Welcome to the show.
3: Hi, my husband had to go in for unemployment, so you get me.
0: Oh, perfect. What's your name?
3: I'm going to go with Patty.
0: Patty, perfect. Thanks, Patty. How can we help?
3: My husband and I are looking at buying a lake home, a second home. We are debt-free. We inherited a large sum of money, and we're just wondering if we should pull to pay for the lake home out of that money or if we should borrow money, take out a short-term mortgage as to keep our tax burden down.
2: Interesting. How much is the amount that you received in the inheritance?
3: $2.9 million.
0: How much is the lake house?
3: $850,000.
0: Okay, great. So y'all guys will have $2 million left. No,
3: that's
0: not
3: our whole pile. That's just what we inherited.
0: Oh, that was just the inheritance. Okay, how much is your net worth total?
3: $5 million.
0: Good for you guys. Yeah. And you're wanting to take the mortgage out so that you're not. What was the thing about the tax bracket? What did you say?
3: We would have to take the money out of our pile if our investments. To pay for the home, which we can do, but we're just wondering it's going to boost us up into the 20s.

0: feel great, but also it is what it is. Like there's a part of our life of, you know, living in America that I'm like, it is the bracket, and to play the game with the government and the mortgage companies, mm-hmm. to try to get around it. Usually at the end of the day, the consumer is the one that ends up paying more.
1: Yeah. Yeah. Mm-hmm. Well, don't. Here's the thing, though. It is bittersweet, but it's like mo money, mo problems. It's one of those things, yes. where it's like, it's a blessing to have this problem, because having this problem means, mm-hmm. you have a bunch of money. And so, mm-hmm. it's kind of all in the way you look at it. You don't want taxes to shield the fact that this is an incredible blessing that you can actually pull,
0: yes.
1: $850,000, right. out of an account and pay for a house in cash. That's, yeah. the business right there.
0: Which is beautiful. Yeah. And just staying debt-free the whole time, owning it, not messing with everything. I'm telling you, in the long term, just buy it. Just, yeah. buy the property. You guys have worked hard. You've done so well. Patty, as part of this was an inheritance, but also you guys had some of your own hard-earned money, which is wonderful. And this is why you do it, for moments like this. So, just keep moving forward. Get the lake house. Have fun. Enjoy it. And we all don't care for taxes.
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6: From ABC News, I'm Wayne Cabot. Aviation experts are amazed. A jetliner under attack at 34,000 feet was able to land safely. A Fly Dubai flight to Tel Aviv plunged 14,000 feet in 37 seconds today when a pilot allegedly stabbed another pilot. That the plane could land safely in Saudi Arabia, saving all on board, is an amazing feat, says ABC News transportation correspondent Sam Sweeney.
7: The force on that plane was so strong that it ripped pieces of the tail off of the plane. So this was a lot of force on the body of this plane, likely far exceeding what it is designed to normally withstand. And during all of this, that captain who was attacked by the first officer was able to send a signal. It's called squawking, saying that there is a problem, a dangerous situation in the cockpit, and it alerts the air traffic control that there is something wrong.
6: The bleeding pilot was able to open the cockpit door, allowing passengers to intervene and a crew member to take the controls. Word today of an alleged plot for tomorrow against the Texas State Capitol in Austin. The FBI and the Texas Department of Public Safety say several people were planning it and that they caught the ringleader at 3 o'clock this morning and arrested him. Defense Secretary Pete Hegseth defending paring down the military's ranks to rid the Pentagon of those who resisted his changes.
8: Those who responded positively, which is most of them, are leading newly focused and newly empowered and disciplined formations. Those generals who did not, who clung to the woke department or seemed to think civilian control of the military is simply a suggestion, well, they no longer work here.
6: All American troops have left Iraq. President Trump called in the 12 years fighting the Islamic State group a very expensive excursion into hell. You're listening to ABC News.
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2: A fifth measles death reported today in Pennsylvania, an unvaccinated patient from Lancaster County. The state reporting now 943 measles cases this year. Less than 1% were vaccinated. Cornell University today promised to allow an independent investigation into its handling of an alleged gang rape 2 years ago on a campus that, according to its own data, 35% of undergraduate women reported being sexually assaulted. Tomorrow is October, Election Day, 1 month and 4 days away, and Republicans are hoping President Trump's recent convention in Texas won't be a liability.
3: This is Jim Ryan. Even if it came with some gentle ribbing,
4: he may not dress right, he may not talk exactly perfectly, and he may not be the best-looking guy I've ever seen.
3: President Trump's endorsement of Ken Paxton at this month's GOP gathering in Dallas was still an endorsement. But did it help? The New York Times reports that Paxton told donors at a fundraiser last week that the so-called convention hurt his campaign, and it has audio recordings to back it up. The Times quotes a Paxton advisor as calling the story, quote, manipulated nonsense. Jim Ryan, ABC News.
2: A federal judge gave 2 weeks for the White House to show justification for boat strikes in the Pacific and Caribbean Sea, but the administration says it can't do that because of national security. The TSA has a new standing order for its officers. No sitting. They're taking away chairs at airport checkpoints to keep officers alert. Wayne Cabot, ABC News.
5: 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Always priced right, always done right. McCrory Carpet One. Airport-style security begins Thursday at the Clallam County Courthouse. All visitors must pass through metal detectors and have their belongings scanned. Weapons prohibited, and visitors should allow extra time to get through. Field Arts and Events Hall warning customers about third-party ticket resellers charging inflated prices and in some cases selling duplicate seats. Officials urging patrons to buy their tickets directly through fieldhallevents.org or the downtown box office. And Governor Bob Ferguson establishing a 23-member Washington Space Council to explore expansion of the state's commercial space industry, including the possibility of a future rocket launch facility in Washington.
6: Here's your News Radio KONP forecast, brought to you by Olympic Game Farm. Partly cloudy skies this afternoon with a high of 58. Winds out of the east, 5 to 10 miles per hour. Lows around 48 tonight, cloudy skies. Highs around 60 tomorrow, cloudy skies with a few peaks of sun. A blend of clouds and sun Friday with highs around 63, 64 Saturday. Looking further out, 67 Sunday, 65 Monday, and 62 on Tuesday. Another look at the short range, high of 58 today, a low of 48 tonight. We should top off around 60 tomorrow. That's a look at your forecast. I'm meteorologist Paul Trombley. Currently 58.

0: to The Ramsey Show in the Fairwinds Credit Union Studio. I'm Rachel Cruz, hosting this hour with Jade Warshaw, and we are taking your questions at 888-825-5225. First up, we have Jessica in New York City. Hi, Jessica. Welcome to the show.
1: Hi, guys. Thanks for having me. How are you?
0: Hi, we're doing great. How can we help?
1: Yeah, so I'm just calling. So a lot of times I feel like people call and know what you're going to say, but I've gotten myself into a little bit of a pickle. I'll start out with what I'm looking for, financial advice and how to get back up on my feet or even survive my current situation. Mm. So I've been in a 4.5-year relationship with a man who makes about $900,000 in healthcare, and I found out about 5 months ago that he was married. He's been married for 7 years, and I didn't know this. He claims that he has been afraid of the financial consequences of getting a divorce, but, you know, actively seeing his wife, there was me. So he is now in the process of getting a divorce, which is costing him seven figures in alimony. And so now I decided to give him a second chance. And I'm just struggling with living with the situation, the betrayal and stuff. But also, I'm struggling if I were to leave the situation, too. I don't know how to get back up on my feet because I moved cross-country to be with him. I'm 4 months pregnant, and I am taking care of his family. And also, I filed for bankruptcy last year because I didn't want to enter a marriage with a bunch of baggage, and a lot of that debt was after my mom died. I had bought a timeshare, and it's about $40,000 and lesson learned. So I'm debating whether I should stay and see it through because now we're living paycheck to paycheck with this divorce and just the mental baggage of that. And I'm also contemplating leaving the relationship, but where do I start? I used to make, you know, $150,000. Now I make $30,000 after taxes. So I don't know. I just want some advice on any of the above.
2: Mm. Where are you now? Are you still living together? Like, what's the current today situation?
1: So we are still living together as a couple, and we have fun day-to-day stuff, but this financial situation, and it's not finalized with his previous ex yet. Okay. Through the legal system, so we're living a normal life. I take care of his family, rental property.
2: Help me understand that part. When you say you take care of his family, was that a health thing? Was that what does that mean?
1: So parents, siblings, aunts and uncles, they have a lot of appointments and rental properties, and I am the rental manager for 7 properties. And some
0: so you work in the family business
2: then. And that's what earns you the $30,000?
1: That I do that for free. I make $30,000 at a remote job.
2: So you manage 7 properties for his family for free?
1: Yes.
2: Girlfriend.
1: All my bills are paid for, but yeah.
2: So that's the exchange. If you manage these properties, you live with him and he'll pay for everything? Is that what I'm understanding? I'm not judging. I'm just trying to understand.
1: That's the current situation. I pay my student loans and health insurance. Very small stuff myself, but
2: Jessica,
1: that's what I do.
2: Mm-hmm. You in danger, girl. Like you got to get out of this. Like this is so unhealthy for you financially. It is so unsafe for you because everything hinges, and you're feeling that.
0: It's like the golden handcuffs.
2: Yes.
0: of a relationship, right? That you've kind of built these systems in place where he has so much control over you.
2: And I think that's why you laid it out that way, because you're right. And it shouldn't stop you, but you are right. When you leave him, you are going to be starting over. And that feels really scary.
1: Mm-hmm.
2: It does. And
1: yeah.
2: It is. But it doesn't mean that you can't do it. You are a fully grown woman. You are smart. You're capable. There's no reason that you can't go into the world and, you know, increase your income from 30K up. You've just proven you can be a property manager.
0: Mm-hmm.
2: There's nothing capability wise keeping you from going to the world, into the world, standing on your own 2 feet.
1: Yeah. And I just feel like he, you know, there's this devil on my shoulder telling me that he is still willing to marry me and not sign a prenup, but I almost want to see that through and have him sign a prenup that's going to give me
2: what I... He was deceptive. He proved that he could be a deceptive person for 7.5 years. That tells me something. He's shown you something about himself. Don't ignore that. Even though you experienced it different from what his wife experienced, you had two separate experiences, it was geared towards you. Don't let that make you feel like you've won some prize here. He's mm-hmm. been deceptive for 7 years.
0: Mm-hmm. I mean, had a whole other life. And if you can function in that mentality for 7 years for him, and he's not done anything different, right? Gone to Arizona to a rehab center for 6 months or something.
2: Okay,
0: you know what I mean?
2: Like prove.
0: Something that there's. But it doesn't sound like, I mean, it sounds like he is the same person. So from the relational standpoint, I don't know how you trust someone after you find out that he had a wife and kids and stuff, you know? And so that's the relational side. And then Jessica, I mean, and then the baby, what a sweet baby. But man, that adds a for sure element.
2: It makes you feel like you have to stay in it.
0: In all of this too. And so, and I don't know what mm-hmm. the laws are, but you guys aren't married, and so it's not like there's going to be necessarily, I think state by state there may be different ways you can kind of pick through the law to see if there's anything from a common marriage mm-hmm. perspective, right? Because you guys have been to get anything from him to help with the baby, that would be helpful. But yeah, I would be creating an independent solo life, Jessica, of how you would function out in the real world, and I would start those habits pretty soon, just to start before you actually, unless it's happening tomorrow, start, you know, building some skills around you for you to hold yourself up. Do you have family anywhere?
1: Mm-hmm. They're across country.
0: Where are
1: and
0: they?
1: None of them know what's going on.
0: Are you close?
1: In the Midwest.
0: Okay. Are you close with them at all?
1: Yes. My dad and his side and my aunts and uncles.
0: Okay.
1: Yeah, I call them a lot, and
2: but they don't know about this.
1: Mm-hmm.
0: Man, correct. Jessica, I may be going home.
2: Yeah, I think you
0: with
2: do.
0: My baby, and I'm gonna start a life. I'm gonna start. I'm very very aware of Jade and I sit behind this desk and we say
2: sure.
0: You are where you are, and the consequences of what we say, and the life that you have to build. It takes years. I mean, that is a big ask from us to you of what we would advise you to do.
2: But you can't let this blind from what's right. Like,
0: from
2: you can't
0: what's the reality
2: let
0: of
2: the
0: it.
2: Financial
0: yes.
2: yep. comfort blind you from what you know you have to do.
0: Yes. And I think Jessica 5 years from now has a better shot at creating a better life if she's dependent upon Jessica than a man who's lied to you for 7 years and had another family.

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0: Next up, we have Katie in Minneapolis. Hi, Katie. Welcome to the show.
1: Hi. Thank you so much for having me.
0: Absolutely. How can we help?
1: I am curious if our family should focus on increasing our down payment enough to make a $550,000 home affordable, or if that would be stretching beyond what we can realistically afford. And I'm also wondering if there's some pride or lifestyle inflation influencing what I want versus what we actually need.
0: Oh, great questions. Okay, so how much do you guys have saved for the home now?
1: Currently, we are working through baby step number two.
0: Okay.
1: But we're looking ahead, and it's kind of feeling like the light at the end of the tunnel is not as bright, because now I'm looking at the numbers and I can't realistically afford what I actually want.
2: What do you want? What's the amount of the home that you think would fit your family?
1: So, what I want is roughly a $550,000 home.
2: Okay.
1: We do a lot of hosting, and we started our debt-free journey this past year, like in January we started, and we downsized significantly.
2: Okay.
1: And I'm itching to get out
2: mm-hmm.
1: now. And so my husband, we're a single income family home. And my husband brings home about $103,000 a year.
2: Okay.
1: And
0: what hits your account every month, Katie?
2: Yeah, what hits every month? Just after tax number.
1: Okay, so he actually gets three large bonuses a year. And so we are $4,400 weekly. And then, but with his bonus, if I include his bonus amounts, that's $8,650 a month.
2: Total?
1: Yes, total.
2: When does he get the bonuses? Is it at the end of the year, or how are they paid out? Or do they pay out monthly?
1: No, they pay out in three large sums within the first 6 months of the year.
2: Understood. So you could essentially take that and disperse it throughout the year. Mm-hmm. And kind of get ahead of it like that. Okay, I understand. So
1: yeah,
2: we're looking at...
1: We could do that.
2: We're looking at when the time comes, assuming his pay is just the same, we are looking for a payment that's no more than 25% of your take home. So if we take the $8,650 and we divide that by four, we don't want to spend any more than $2,162 on this mortgage if that's the after-tax amount.
1: Right.
2: Okay, so then... Go ahead.
1: I'm trying to see if we just keep our heads down and keep saving for a larger down payment so that we can get the mortgage at a more comfortable amount, if that's a good plan, or if I just really need to reel it in.
2: I think you may. I mean, it just depends on where you see your income going, because I'm just running the numbers here, and mm-hmm, if they want to pull it up. I've just got you in for a $550,000 mortgage, and right now I just guessed. I put in $300,000 down. Let's just pretend 15-year fixed. Let's keep it at 6.5, even though mortgage rates have been moving lately. And that puts you at everything all in, and this is just a guess on property taxes and homeowner insurance, but that puts him, Rachel, at $2,907. So we're already above where you want to be, and we've already put $300,000 down. So there's part of me that
1: It's
2: not impossible, but that's a very long stretch of time. I think I'd rather adjust my expectations to get into something.
0: Yes. I mean, on a $100,000 income, Katie, I mean, for what you can afford month to month, to enjoy life, too.
2: Yeah.
0: Like, some of this is, yes, us, you know, making sure that there's enough other money to invest and all of it, but it's also just to be able to live comfortably and not stress every single month that you don't have any money to take the kids to Target real quick to get something.
2: Yeah.
0: You know what I mean? Just to have like margin to live life. I think the expectation of the house is sadly probably going to have to come down.
2: But think about this as a trade, and this is what's probably either going to give you some peace about it or cause you to switch lanes.
0: Mm-hmm.
2: You have chosen that a value for you is to be a stay-at-home mom. And so because of that, we've got one income coming in. And, you know, in America right now, the cost of living is very high. And so when you made that choice to stay home, which is great, you made that your number one priority financially, that means that everything else kind of bows at that. Do you see what I'm saying? And so if you look at that and you go, you know what, I'm getting what I really wanted out of life. Because of that, I'm happy to, you know, scale back my home dreams. Mm-hmm. You may be cool with that. Or it might cause you to relook at that and go, okay, maybe I only want to stay at home for the first 6 years and then I want to go back to work so that I can have a little bit of both of these. Or maybe you go, today I want to go back to, right? Looking at all of this together and looking at it through values and priorities will help you to know what's most important to
0: you. Yeah. Is this y'all's first home, Katie?
1: We previously sold a home, so we wouldn't like qualify for first home buyer, anything like that. But my kids are like next year, my youngest will be going to school full time. So we're at a crossroads right now, and I want to go back to work, but I've also been out of the workforce for 8.5 years.
2: Sure. Yeah.
1: So I'm we're at a pivotal point right now, trying to figure out exactly where we're going and figuring out.
0: Yeah. How old are you guys?
1: My husband is 35 and I'm 28.
0: 28. Okay. How old are the kids?
1: 8 and 4.
0: Okay. So great.
1: And we've paid off $50,000 this year.
0: Oh my gosh.
1: And we will be out of debt in by July. February.
0: Okay.
1: We have $22,000 left.
0: Well done, Katie. But see, listen, if you did $50,000 in a year, and if you guys did that for 2 years, saved $100,000, right? You could maybe find it. I mean, I don't have the calculator in front of me right now, but you know, you could do a $450,000 house, right, with $100,000 down. I don't know. I just wonder if there's the amount you guys can save in 3 years, right? Even $150,000. I don't know. I'm just wondering what you guys can continue to sacrifice.
2: That'd work.
0: Because a home, you know, it is such a long-term play. So I almost would take another year extra of my timeline to save a big chunk for a down payment to make it work, right? Like that, to me, that would be worth it.
2: Yeah, if you said what Rachel said, $350,000, or maybe a little bit more, assuming you guys' income goes up, and you save $150,000, well, then you're right at it. And again, assuming that his income goes up, it sounds like he's
0: it could be
2: got
0: a 400,
2: some trajectory.
0: Yeah, it could be a $400,000 house, you know? But it's tough.
1: Our timeline is that we should have a $51,000 down payment by July of 2028. So if we just keep our heads down, we could really get a large chunk. But I just am not sure if that's worth it, or if, like I said before, if it's like a pride thing, or I just need to really dial it in.
2: I don't think you have a choice. Because you cannot do the $550,000 house. So that choice is made for you. You simply cannot afford it. So I think the choice is made for you. And I do think if you slightly lower the expectation of the home, allow that over time, over the next 3.5 years, as you save, his income is going to go up. Possibly you'll go back to work. Already, that's looking a lot better for you, Kate, because you're going to be able to afford more home that way.
0: Yes.
2: With both of those two things happening. So I would approach this as, okay, the next 3 to 4 years, that time is going to pass regardless. Mm-hmm. I'm going to do the best that I can with this time. We're going to save up as much money as we can, because the day is going to come. Like, if you keep doing that, you're going to pile up money and pile up money. And the day is going to come when you're going to be able to buy something.
0: Yep. And when you buy it, hopefully, you know, you have it for quite a while, right?
2: Yeah. Yep.
0: And so that's it. It's like kind of that short term sacrifice to get what you want for a longer term is worth it to me. So I don't know if that helps, Katie, but it's a frustrating time. We get it. But also it's just adjusting expectations some and probably having to save a little bit longer.

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8: ABC News, I'm Wayne Cabot. More details coming in about a knife fight that almost crashed a passenger plane today in the Mideast.
9: Prime Minister Benjamin Netanyahu is now calling the pilot on board that plane a hero, Captain Smit Mashkar. He's saying that after he was stabbed, he still fought back. He opened up the cockpit door, enabling passengers and other crew member on board to enter, subdue the attacker. During that time, crew also sent out a distress signal, sort of a secret signal pilots can send out, warning of potential unlawful activity on board.
8: ABC's Maggie Rooley says the plane nosedived 17,000 feet during the cockpit stabbing attack. The Pentagon says the last U.S. troops and equipment left Iraq today after a 12-year fight against ISIS. Defense Secretary Hegseth defends purging the military of people he calls woke.
10: Americans want to serve when they are led by strong patriots, not by weak weirdos.
8: He says military enrollment is up. This is ABC News.
11: Here's your News Radio KONP forecast brought to you by Olympic Game Farm. Sunshine mixed with clouds at times this afternoon, with daytime highs approaching 58. Winds out of the east, 5 to 10 miles per hour. Lows dip down to about 48. Tonight, cloudy skies expected. 60 tomorrow, cloudy skies with a few peaks of sun. I'm staff meteorologist Jennifer Wojcicki. Currently, it's 58 degrees.

0: 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Hi, Joel. Welcome to the show.
1: Hey, how's it going today?
0: Hi, we're doing great. How can we help?
1: So I run a concrete business, and I've never took a loan in my life. I bought my house flat out. I've never took a car.
0: Wow. That's awesome. Well done.
1: Thank you. My question, though, is right now I have about $200,000 a year gross profit, but I know I could double that or more if I start playing the debt game and take a line of credit. It's all these big jobs I financially can't do, from paying my laborers for 6 months plus sometimes and financing all the materials. So do you think it's worth taking the extra risk to expand my company and play the debt game?
2: Do you think it's worth it?
1: Personally, yes, but it's putting a lot of risk on top.
0: Yeah. Mm-hmm. Yeah. And I think that's the biggest factor. And obviously it's the unknown. And the way we coach small businesses here through Entree Leadership is really walking through a process of where your business is, you know, where you own it outright and you're not having to play the debt game, because when banks and payments and all of that enter into your life, Joel, you're playing a different game at that point. And some people think it's worth it, and they figure it out, and that's what they want to do, and it's what they do. And then other people try to play that game, and their entire life is full of stress because they've out-leveraged themselves. They jumped ahead and had some expectations that never really came through that they thought, because they were supposed to, and all the numbers worked, right, and everything was supposed to work. And the reality is it didn't. And so now they've put themselves in a situation that they could have easily avoided by going slower. And going slow for an entrepreneur is not a very fun thing, I know, because you get energy from the growth and you're seeing all the success and all of it. And you're like, why not just magnify it? And I mean, the moment you do is the moment suddenly your business is in a completely different game. And it's not one that we recommend people playing. There's just more peace and more control to go slower and move at the speed of cash. That gives you a quality of life that is so much better. And it's not that you can't be successful. It may take you a little bit longer, but it's not saying that you can never get there. And there may be some things you always will say no to. I mean, there's stuff, sure, at Ramsey that we could go and buy this or whatever. And it's like, no, if we don't have the money, we're not going to have to say no. We're going to have to figure out a different path, a different way.
2: Yeah. I do wonder, Joel, what is it, and let me see if I can ask this question clearly. What is the increase that you would need, like monthly in operating costs, to do what it is that you're trying to do?
1: It's hard to say the exact amount because it's different from job to job, but a lot of these jobs, if I'm quoting them, I'd need to have financed probably $200,000.
2: So I'm wondering if this is something where we can go, we need like a replenishable stash of money that is like kind of there for when opportunities come. We can go over there and say, oh, this job is worth it. If we do it, there's going to be such a gain from it. And you're kind of, so over the next however long it takes you, you're working to kind of build up this money that's there to be able to go out and do other work. And if you're able to grow slowly doing it that way. Does that make sense? It's almost like you're saving. It's almost like you have savings that's ready for when these great opportunities come up that you can go do them. And then when you do them, you're replenishing that money, plus you've earned money, right? Something like that.
1: Okay. So, yeah, right now I got a good amount in the bank, but I always like to have a certain amount just to have that comfort zone.
2: Right.
0: How much is in the bank right now?
1: Around $100,000.
2: And I'm saying, what if you went well above that and you had the money to do the work when it came? Like, you had the money to explore different opportunities in cash when they come.
1: Yeah, that's definitely an option. It does take me longer to build up to that point.
2: Exactly. But I guess And that's kind of what I wanted to like put legs to what Rachel was saying. When we're saying build slowly, it's not to say that this is the business, it never changes, but you're saving up the money to be able to do more over time versus you just taking out the $200,000 loan to do it. Let's save up $200,000 over time in the business. Now we can afford to do more of these things that come our way as opportunities.
0: Yep. And you know, the calls we get, Jade, on the show of small business loans and
2: things
0: that go awry. And it's like, you know, I got $200,000 and the business went under. I'm not saying it's going to happen to you, Joel, but I mean, it's just this element of like, what are you going to choose? Are you going to choose a slower road, but that's full of peace and autonomy eventually over what you need in the business? And if you need to make a pivot, you have the ability to because you own it all. Or is it that I have to be making payments? And now I'm living a life where I'm attached to this banker and what is expected. And it's just it's a different game. And it's one that we teach people to get out of and steer away from than head right into.
2: Yeah, absolutely. And I mean, there's something to be said for his whole life has been built on cash. And look how successful he's been.
0: Yes.
2: When you see a like best practices that are working for you, like keep doing that.
0: Yes, that's right. Absolutely. Stay the course. All right, let's go to Christine in Connecticut. Hi, welcome to the show.
3: Hi, Jade and Rachel. How are you?
0: We're doing great. How can we help?
3: So, I remember that my parents never mentioned about having life insurance the minute we get married. But I recently I got off from this life insurance because it seems too good to be true. But the problem is, I don't know if I did the right decision, and it was the National Life Group that I was in. I am new to listening to Ramsey, so I'm, like, learning. And I guess you can say I am on baby step two. I mean, I am trying to pay off all my loans because I'm tired of it.
0: Good for you. So, what kind of insurance did you get? Did you say life? What kind of life insurance? Whole life?
3: Yeah, it's like the what is it? Life insurance about the when your spouse die and all that, the death thing. Because they said that I got pre-approved for $250,000, but I kind of seem like it's
0: term life insurance, Christine, or is it like universal life or
3: whole life? It's an index universal life.
0: Okay, so it's a type of whole life policy. Okay. And so you got that. And how much are you paying per month for this?
3: So since I started with me and my husband, we were doing 200 and 200. So it's 400 in total.
0: Okay.
2: A month? Wow, that's a lot.
0: Yep. So Yes, it is. So, Christine, what this is they basically pair some type of this investment element to the insurance. Okay. So rule of thumb to remember is always keep your insurance and your investments separate. The moment they combine them in a product like this, you get a crappy rate of return and you pay a lot for not a lot. I mean,
2: not a lot of coverage.
0: $400 in and you're only getting $250,000 versus if you did term life and let's say you got a 20-year policy, depending on your health and age and everything, it's very inexpensive. A fourth of what we're talking about here.
2: For way more coverage.
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1: All right. Today's question comes from Gina in North Carolina. She says, at what point does it make financial sense to give up our 3% mortgage rate and move? We're considering moving because the cost of the HOA is $400 a month. It has doubled since we moved here 5 years ago, and I anticipate it will continue to do so. We would be moving to a home with a new mortgage interest rate of over 6%. I know we're building equity if we stay, but I feel like we can never really pay off our house if we continue to live in our current neighborhood. Okay, so this is a good question, and I'm thinking about what you're thinking about, Gina. HOAs, yeah, there's an unknown there, and mm-hmm. I feel your pain on that. So it's gone up $250. It started at $250, now you're at $400. It started at $200, now you're at $400. I would run some numbers on this, though, because if you move and now you're at 6%, you might be paying that same amount, basically. Do you see what I'm saying? You're almost like just moving it from one area to another area, but either way, you're paying the $200.
0: And rates just went up. Yes, we do. So we don't. Yeah. So playing the rate game.
1: Yes. And insurance could cause your payment to go up. Like anything.
0: That's right.
1: Any of those, all those things have the ability to adjust over time, mm-hmm. which is why we're such sticklers about that 25% rule.
0: Yes.
1: To give you breathing room to be able to absorb some of this. And the hope is that you're moving forward in the baby steps and you can absorb it in a better way as you go further throughout the baby steps as you're paying off your mortgage. So I don't have all the details of her numbers, but just looking at this, I'm like, I would not move from 3% to 6% because of a $200 change in your budget.
0: That's right. That's right. 100%. Unless you were wanting to move anyways, and you had the money to do it with the new interest rate, and the payment, and you wanted to, don't wait. Like, the best time to buy a home is when you are ready to buy a home. So if you guys are wanting to move and you have the money for it, but you're just like, oh man, I don't want to give up the rate. That's what a lot of people, a lot of people are just like, I don't want to give up the rate, so I'm not going to move, which is fine, totally understandable. But if you have the ability to and you want to, that's the part of being wise with your money, is you get to make these decisions. But if it's only because of the $200 HOA fee at that point,
1: I wouldn't. And you can also, too, look at things going on in your neighborhood that'll speak to why the rates may have gone up in that way and kind of project it. It's probably going to be like this for a while. Or do you know what I mean? You can sit down and, if you dare, attend one of the HOA meetings and find out what's going on over there. But unless for some reason that 3% house that you already have is like stretching you guys to the gills and you're like, this just really threw it over the edge. But then you couldn't afford a 6% anyway.
0: Yeah. So 100%.
1: Moot point.
0: All right, let's go to Grace in Las Vegas, Nevada. Hi, Grace. Welcome to the show.
2: Hi. Thanks, Rachel and Jade. Thanks for taking my call.
0: Absolutely. This is Grace, right?
2: Yes.
0: Okay,
2: yes.
0: Perfect. Okay, good. Sorry, I think I may have hit a different button. Sorry to the booth. Okay. How can we help?
2: So, question about inheritance. So, I don't know how direct I need to be with my dad and asking about our inheritance. And long story short, my dad has four kids. The three, you know, grew up in the household. I did not. You know, I grew up in the States with my mom. So I've never been entitled to any of that stuff. And it's fine, right? I've made my own way. I told the screener, I'm a baby steps millionaire. Thanks to you guys.
0: Wow, good
2: and
0: for you.
2: Thank you. So I was always led to believe, sorry if I get emotional.
0: You're fine.
2: That it was hundreds of thousands of dollars, which I didn't want to fight for, right? Like, I don't want to fight for, you know, like $50K. It's not going to change my life. Anyway, I got a phone call this week, and it might be more in like the millions of dollars that this inheritance might be. And anyway, I'm just like feeling conflicted because, you know, two of my siblings are trying to get me out of the will. You know, my dad's starting to get dementia. But I guess as the will stands, I'm supposed to get the house and some money. So, again, like, I was always of the camp of, I'm not fighting for this. Like, it's not, not something I expect. You know, at the time I said it's not going to change my life, but now that it's, I don't know, a life-changing number, I don't know, am I being greedy? Like, should I pursue that? Like, I'm struggling. Like, I couldn't even sleep last night trying to figure out what I should do next.
0: Do you have any relationship with the siblings at all?
2: I do with one. The oldest one has kind of been on my side of like, hey, this is about fairness. Like, it doesn't matter that, you know, she's not like, she's a half-sister. Just with one. The other two, it's like friendly, but, you know, I mean, they have put me in my place before of, you know, you're like that midlife mistake. You know what I mean?
1: Gosh.
2: So
1: see, and that's the part, Grace. I hate all of this for you so much. Like, it sounds like there's a lot of emotions. It sounds like there's a lot of water under this bridge that has gone on. And I feel like that's what's clouding this discussion. And I get it. I'm not saying you wouldn't be clouded by that, because there's a lot there just in the few things that you've told us. But what I would want to keep first and foremost is what you said, which is you were going throughout life and you were fine with your Baby Steps Millionaire, doing your thing. And at the end of the day, whatever happens, I would just keep in mind, it's not yours nor your siblings' money at this point. It's your dad's money, and he's going to make a plan that he sees fit. Now, I do want to know, whatever it is, like these bits and pieces that you guys do know about the will, how do you know that? Is that from your dad's mouth? Was there at one point a reading of the will, or is this just jibber jabber from the family?
2: It's from my oldest sibling. So I got a call, like I said, and she was, sorry, I'm getting emotional. But again, she said, so anyway, there's a lot of properties involved, right? And pretty much they're getting the lion's share. And it's basically a
1: home. How does she know? How does she know?
2: Money. Because she knows what all it's worth. She's kind of had her hand in all these things.
1: She helped him make the will?
2: No, she knows what's in it, basically. She didn't make it, but she said, yes, basically, you know, you're supposed to get this fourth home, plus, you know, whatever is in the bank, and they're trying to make it so you don't get the home, and, you know, it basically goes to the grandkids, which I don't hate that either, right?
1: I just wouldn't bet on what she's like, saying. I think I would go straight to your dad, and I'd say, Dad, talk to him. Your health is going, we all know that. But you need to, I would love if you would speak to us about what your final wishes are going to be with the property, so that we're hearing it directly from you and with the spirit of what you have in mind behind it. You know, our family is messed up and it's going to mean a lot to me to hear your wishes from you versus one of my siblings. That's all you can ask for.
2: Okay. So just address it straight on. How do you bring that conversation up though?
1: Without entitlement.
0: Yeah, a lot of gratitude and humility.

0: you want it to be when you're not here anymore. And yeah, I mean, I feel like that is totally fair. And I would also say too, Grace, at the end of the day, is the amount of money maybe becoming more motivating for you to be like, whoa, hold on. But also, what can easily be attached to someone's value to an amount of money. And Grace, regardless of if you get this money or not,
1: that's right,
0: you are valuable. That you're not some mistake, midlife mistake, like what they're naming. Because it can easily going to start to feel like if this money does not come to you, you have less value because of that. And I would detach that from a spiritual element as fast as possible, because it's just not true. Will it be heartbreaking? Absolutely. But your value is still there.
2: If you want to win with money in 2026, you can't keep living normal. Normal's broke. You need a plan. Get a personalized plan and start living like no one else by downloading our Every Dollar app today.
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5: From ABC News, I'm Dave Packer. Passengers and crew are being hailed as heroes fighting off a mid-air cockpit attack on a flight from Dubai to Tel Aviv. The captain allegedly stabbed by the first officer about 2 hours into the flight. The first officer accused of putting the plane into a nosedive, plummeting 34,000 to 16,000 feet in 3 minutes. This passenger...
6: Suddenly the aircraft was dropping very sharply, like massive turbulence, and we didn't understand why because we didn't get any alerts.
5: Passengers and crew bursting into the cockpit, taking down the attacking pilot. A plumber by trade, taking the yoke, leveling the jet. That plane has now landed in Saudi Arabia. ABC's Ian Pannell on what is now alleged to be an attempt at a terrorist attack.
7: I think there are going to be questions about how one of the pilots or one of the crew members was able to bring a pocket knife on board. What was their motivation? Were they operating independently? In other words, was it a lone wolf operation? Prime Minister Netanyahu has already said that the nation will be on high alert for any other potential attacks.
5: New York Governor Kathy Hochul says that Cornell University agreed to initiate an independent investigation into how the Ivy League school handled what an unidentified female former student now alleges was fraternity house gang rape. She was to be the first woman executed by Tennessee in over 200 years, but a federal judge today granting a stay of Krista Pike's execution. A flash flood across Arizona, a warning in New Mexico and Texas, up through parts of northern Illinois. ABC News meteorologist Samara Theodore.
8: Level 3 out of 4. That includes parts of Colorado. This is for today. Dallas, San Angelo, up to Oklahoma City, over to Omaha, as far north as Des Moines. Even seeing this rain make it all the way to Chicago.
5: CENTCOM says the U.S. military completed its orderly withdrawal of troops from Iraq today after a 12-year presence prompted by the war against ISIS. You're listening to ABC News.
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1: Day after President Trump met with tech leaders and asked them to police themselves on artificial intelligence, lawmakers weigh in.
2: Senator Elizabeth Warren called self-regulation a recipe for disaster. Republicans pushing back too. Senator Josh Hawley says he's proposing a bill that would let prosecutors bring criminal charges against AI companies whose agents break the law. But the president's former AI czar says waiting for Congress would take too long.
1: ABC's Hannah Batah. Two Michigan parents will face charges after police say their toddler brought a loaded gun into a daycare. Canton Police Chief Joseph Bailey says a quick-acting teacher recognized a firearm and took immediate action.
3: No matter how busy our lives are, we have a greater responsibility if we're going to choose to own a firearm to make sure that it's safe.
1: No injuries were reported. Prince Harry and Duchess Meghan call it an unacceptable intrusion into the privacy of children. They're reacting to two photographers allegedly spotted at the school that their two children attend in the United Kingdom. The source says the two men were spotted walking around the school, looking into the grounds, and then getting into a white van. A Chaffee County Sheriff's Office says a canine there is credited with finding three missing kids who wandered into the Colorado wilderness during a family camping trip last weekend. The department says Arch the canine immediately picked up a scent from the camp and led deputies to the kids about a mile and a half away. Good boy. Dave Facker, ABC News.
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7: The Afternoon News is brought to you by Steve Methner, your State Farm Insurance agent in Port Angeles. Good Wednesday afternoon. It's a beauty. Thank you for joining us. Pepper Fisher with you from the KONP Newsroom. After months of negotiations, the City of Port Angeles and Clallam County have reached an agreement on district court services. The Port Angeles City Council unanimously approved the new interlocal agreement during a brief special meeting last night, just hours after county commissioners gave their approval. City Manager Nathan West told council members that negotiations involving the county and Clallam County District Court 1 had successfully concluded.
8: We successfully negotiated with Clallam County a final agreement relative to district court services. These are services that will be provided in partnership with Clallam County. Certainly Judge Newport, District 1, was effective in negotiating this with us, along with right now the county has executed their side of the document.
7: West said the agreement also resolves discussions over the financial methodology used to determine the city's share of court services. Two minor revisions were incorporated before the vote, including language requested by the court concerning deferred prosecution. The council's unanimous vote authorizes West to execute the agreement on behalf of the city. Clallam County Fire Marshal George Bailey announced today that the county burn ban will be lifted effective tomorrow. That means recreational fires, residential burns, and permitted debris burns are now allowed. This action applies to unincorporated county only. Bailey says you should check with the Washington State Department of Natural Resources and National Park agencies for their own requirements. Urban growth areas, including Port Angeles, Squim, Carlsberg, Forks, and more, are restricted from outdoor debris burning, though that's through Washington state law. But unincorporated county, burning is back on as of, midnight tonight. Clallam County commissioners are taking more time to consider a sweeping update to the county's comprehensive plan following a lengthy public hearing yesterday. The plan is going to guide growth and development in unincorporated Clallam County for the next 20 years, addressing everything from housing and transportation to economic development and climate resilience. Community Development Director Bruce Emery says an analysis of available land identified a need for higher density housing in certain areas, including Clallam Bay CQ and the Squim Urban Growth Area. Here's Emery.
9: So we're proposing changes there to increase the density within the Clallam Bay CQ Urban Growth Area. We also had a mild shortfall of meeting growth targets within the city of Squim's urban growth area. So we're proposing changes from SR2 to SR3, which increases density from 5 units per acre to 10 units per acre.
7: But the hearing also drew concerns about the plan's complexity, property rights, climate policies, and how the county's long-term development goals align with economic opportunities. County Commissioner candidate Jake Seegers weighed in.
10: Property owners continue to lose out. Do not turn this speculative worst-case assumptions into the formation of the 20-year policy. Meet the requirements of HB 1181 only. Don't go beyond that.
7: Emery, though, says the county has already received more than 100 written submissions on the plan and recommended additional time to address the comments before commissioners take any final action.
9: My recommendation at this point is to continue work session on October 12th, which will be 2 weeks from yesterday, and continue the hearing on October 13th, unless you would like to adjust that date. This at least gives me some time to be responsive to not only the written letters of testimony, but the oral testimony that gets received today.
7: Commissioners unanimously agreed to continue the public hearing until October 13th anyway, with another work session anticipated the day before. The county will continue accepting public comments in the meantime. Let's take a break. Much more news after this.
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7: Hit the tap at the Tappery, open 7 days a week on the first floor at the Wharf. Also in the news today, the City of Port Angeles announced today that the Shane Park Playground has reopened as of today. The hazardous tree removal work was completed a week ahead of schedule. Good work, Will Sullivan and the team at Black Diamond Tree Service, for getting it done a week early. In a surprise announcement, Republican State Representative Skylar Rood of Walla Walla said yesterday that he's going to resign from office just days before the election to start a new job with Democratic Secretary of State Steve Hobbs. Rood, who is a moderate Republican, said he's going to step down on October 31st and begin work the next day as Hobbs's legislative director. The timing means Rood's name is still going to be on the ballot for the November 3rd election. Until yesterday, he had been expected to win a fifth term against a Democratic challenger, Derek Sarley. Rood said in an interview that the job opportunity arose after ballots arrived for the August primary and the offer became final a few days ago. If Rood wins, Republicans will have to essentially two vacancies they have to fill, one to complete the lawmaker's current term and one that would begin in January when the new two-year legislative term starts. If Sarli, the Democrat, wins, the GOP could appoint someone to serve the final weeks of Rood's term until the Democrat is sworn in. Sarli now hopes voters understand that if Rood wins, they'll have no say in who's appointed to the job. That's up to Republican precinct officers and elected officials in four different counties. Drivers taking Washington State ferries are going to get a break on ticket prices beginning tomorrow. The ferry system's 35% peak season surcharge expires at the end of today. That surcharge applies to full fare vehicles and drivers during the busy season travel season, which runs from May through September. The change affects ferry connections used by Olympic Peninsula travelers, including the Port Townsend Coopville, the Kingston Edmonds, and the Bainbridge Seattle routes. Washington State Ferry says the seasonal surcharge does not apply to multi-ride cards. Passengers can check updated prices using the ferry system's online fare calculator. A magnitude 4.2 earthquake shook Western Washington yesterday in the afternoon, with its epicenter near Wauna, that's northwest of Gig Harbor. The U.S. Geological Survey says the earthquake struck shortly after 2 o'clock, roughly 16 miles below the surface. Residents reported feeling the shaking across much of Puget Sound, including Bremerton, Tacoma, Olympia, and even in Seattle. The earthquake briefly interrupted operations at some public facilities, including SeaTac City Hall. There were no immediate reports of any significant damage or any injuries, and no tsunami threat was issued. The earthquake serves as another reminder of the region's seismic vulnerability, particularly for coastal communities on the Olympic Peninsula, where emergency preparedness remains a high priority. We'll take a break here. I'll come back with your weather forecast, ABC Sports, the 420 Funny, and a whole lot more. Stick around.
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7: The National Weather Service says we're in for another nice day tomorrow, partly sunny with a high of 60 degrees. The only rain in the forecast for the rest of the week is tomorrow night, very specific, between 9 p.m. and 10 p.m., there is a 20% chance of rain for that 1 hour, and then that's it. By Friday, we get back to mostly sunny skies, 63. Nice weekend, too. Mostly sunny both Saturday and Sunday, with highs in the mid-60s. It's sunny and 59 degrees in Port Angeles.
17: I'm Ed Benkin. Baseball's wild card round continues. There are two games on the schedule for tonight. In the Bronx, the Yankees will go for a two-game sweep of the Red Sox after taking last night's opener. After getting blown out in Game 1, Red Sox manager Chad Tracy talked about the challenge having to win two in a row against the Yankees.
18: It's a challenge. That's the, I guess, holistically the challenge of a three-game series, right? It's why Tolley was out there. It's why Schlittler was out there trying really hard to get Game 1. And you don't, and then now you have to win two in a row. So you got to be aggressive and try to win as many moments as you can because we got to win two games in a row now to keep the season alive.
17: The Yankees will try to take out the Red Sox for the second year in a row. The winner of the series advances to play the Rays. Also tonight, the Padres will look to close out the Cubs. San Diego routed Chicago in Game 1. A win for the Cubs would force a deciding game tomorrow. A win for the Padres sends them to Milwaukee for Round 2. All playoff games for baseball can be heard on ESPN Radio. In NFL news, Packers receiver Jalen Reed is out for the season. He will undergo season-ending neck surgery. Commanders quarterback Jaden Daniels was limited in practice. His status is up in the air for Sunday's game in London against the Colts. Daniels is dealing with a dislocated left elbow. Tonight in the WNBA playoffs, two teams will look to advance. It'll be the Dream at the Mystics with Atlanta up 1-0. And the Valkyries will take on the Wings. Golden State leads that series 1-0. To the NHL, where the Colorado Avalanche have agreed to terms on a 4-year contract extension with coach Jared Bednar. It is the second night of action on the ice with three games on the schedule. One will be a rematch of a first-round playoff series last year as the Penguins battle the Flyers in Philadelphia. The Flyers eliminated the Penguins in six games last season. Also, the Islanders and the Maple Leafs and the Kings play the Avalanche.
19: A pepperoni pizza for the table.
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23: This is a Bloomberg Money Minute. Markets ended the day mixed as the Dow lost 441 points or 0.9%. The S&P fell 22 points or 0.25%, while the Nasdaq gained 64 points or 0.25%. Wall Street analysts and traders say oil flows through the Strait of Hormuz were closing in on pre-war levels, adding much-needed supply to a global market where crude continues to swing around $100 a barrel. Traders and ship owners are also privately saying they're seeing large volumes of oil hitting the market from Hormuz. The Federal Trade Commission is scrutinizing OpenAI, Anthropic, and other AI companies about the safety of their products amid high-profile cybersecurity incidents. The FTC is preparing to send formal demands for information to the companies as part of a probe into whether firms are abiding by consumer protection laws. The biggest AI developers have recently disclosed a number of incidents where their models have breached third-party systems, giving rise to the belief that the technology poses an increasing risk to governments and other companies. Dan Schwartzman, Bloomberg Radio.
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7: Well, it's been a while, but today we have Dante on the radio to tell us about traffic this afternoon. Hey, Dante, what's happening?
0: Yeah, so far things are looking pretty okay in town. If you're heading west on 101, heading out of town at 101 Airport Road, there might be some police activity there as there was a car chase or something going on over there, but hopefully that's all cleaned up now. And if you're going to go further out on 101 to Forks, things are looking pretty good and smooth. Traffic is flowing at the speed limit. Same thing with 112 out to Clallam Bay, up to Nia Bay. Pretty smooth out there. Traffic is flowing at the speed limit. In town here, we got Baker Dip and Brooks Avenue construction going on, so we do have some slowdowns there. Also, if you're out towards the Peninsula College, you're going to possibly see something on 9th and Washington. There's some police activity over there for an accident. If you're heading to Squim on 101, things are looking smooth and traffic is flowing with the speed limit all the way out to Hood Canal Bridge, which Hood Canal Bridge at this time has no scheduled closures at this time. Also, all Clallam Transit buses are on regular routes. And for ferry information, go to Washington State Department of Transportation website for real-time information. This is Dante, live at Clallam Transit for KLMP.
7: And that brings us to the 420 Funny. And it's brought to you today by our friends at Jose's Famous Salsa House in Squim.
1: So in coming up with a new ad for Jose's Famous Salsa House, I thought, hey, why don't I go record people's reaction to their first bite of food? Sounded like a good idea. But this is all I'm allowed to play of that. Turns out the FCC thought we were making a brown chicken, brown cow kind of ad because the audio was a bunch of, well, moans, for lack of a better word. Take it from this. You definitely need to try Jose's Famous Salsa House in Squim, where the food leaves you satisfied.
7: Okay, it's been a while since we heard from this guy. Sebastian Maniscalco at the pool and at spin class on your Wednesday edition of the 420 Funny.
2: So I'm like, you know what? Let me go relax at the pool. I go to the pool area. Now, I don't know how you people do the pool, but when I go to like a public pool, hotel pool, I go away from the people. I don't go near people. I don't chit-chat. All right? I know a lot of people like to go in the midst of people. Oh, hi! Oh, we love the weather. We come once a year. I don't do that. Okay? I go away from it. I set up in my own little corner. I got three towels. I start making the thing, huh? Like a fitted sheet, everything. Tucked in. Neat. I brought a book. I see people doing this on vacation. They bring a book to the pool. You ever see these people? I watch. I go, how are they reading here? 118 degrees, they're reading a full-blown book. So I'm like, you know what? Let me try this. Let me bring a book to the pool. So I sit down, I open up my book. Now, my biggest problem, I can't mind my own business. I'm halfway through the first page. And I start looking around like, what is this? Why are they doing that? There's a group of guys came down loud. I'm not into loud people. I heard them before I saw them. It's this group. The high five group. Never get this group that comes down. Why? You're 42 years old. Why are you high fiving? You're at the pool. You didn't score a touchdown. What are you high fiving people for at the pool? And they sit right next to me. I'm like a magnet for these types, right? They sit right next to me. Now I'm honed in on this group. Guy took his shoe off, four band-aids on his foot. How How does it get to four Band-Aids? How does this happen? After one Band-Aid, isn't that a hospital visit? What are you trying to fix at your home with four Band-Aids? One box of Band-Aids should last your entire life. This is a one-time purchase. When you die, you should have leftover Band-Aids for generations to come. And I'm thinking, if this guy gets into the pool with his Band-Aids on, they're going to have to drain the pool and refill it. I'm not getting into the pool with Band-Aid juice floating on top of the pool. All right? I don't know what's underneath the Band-Aids. She just said, come with me. I'm going to go to spin class tomorrow. I said, okay, I'll come. I'll come to your spin class. I've never done this before. But I went. This soul cycle, whatever it is. Right? Yeah, see, everybody gets all hopped up. She's like, come on, let's go check in and get our shoes. I said, shoes? What is this? Bowling alley? Everybody's got these special spin shoes. So they're all walking around. I'm on bike 22. Could you tell me where bike... Okay, it's over here. Great. So we signed up late. My wife and I did not have bikes together. My wife starts panicking. She's like, babe, we're not doing this together. I'm on the other side of the room. I have to ask the girl next to you. I go, don't start doing it. The girl next to me is already set up. She's got a water bottle. Everything's in place. Do not ask her anything. I go, babe, we're not going to talk during this. It's a 45-minute class. I'm not going to turn to you and go, did you pay the gas bill? This is a workout. We're not going to hold hands on the bike. This is not a ride through Central Park. This is a stationary bike. So I start the workout. The class didn't even start. I just start in on my own thing. I ain't waiting. If I'm there, let's get the thing going. I'm cooking. So now the teacher comes in. This guy was way too happy for what was happening in the room. It's one of these, like, real positive teachers. He's like, all right, everybody. You ready? It's a Monday morning. Put your head down. Let's get rid of that mean boss that keeps bitching at you every time you come in. Let's get rid of that debt that you have. Let's shed that cousin that didn't come to the holiday dinner. I'm like, gee, how bad is it in here for these people? I'm just here to get rid of the cheesecake I had last night, not the abusive father. What the hell is going on?
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29: Most hearings at the Senate have dull names. Yesterday, you had several on the docket. One was called A Closed Briefing on Certain Intelligence Matters. Another was called An Update on the Golden Dome. Then there was a hearing scheduled by the Senate Judiciary Committee, chaired by Republican Chuck Grassley. This was called, and I quote, "Oversight of Jack Smith's Abuse of Authority and the Targeting of Republicans and Related Matters," end quote. Remember, Jack Smith was the special counsel assigned to the cases examining President Trump's behavior after the 2020 election. He ended up bringing a slew of charges against the former president over his handling of classified documents at Mar-a-Lago and over his efforts to overturn election results.
14: Charging Donald J. Trump with conspiring to defraud the United States, conspiring to disenfranchise voters, and conspiring and attempting to obstruct an official proceeding.
29: Well, with Trump's return to power, not only did those charges go away, but Republican allies of the president vowed to hold Smith personally responsible for these investigations that Trump has called a sham. Yesterday, those Republicans called Smith in to testify, and by the name of this hearing alone, you knew there were going to be fireworks. ABC's Alex Mallon covers the DOJ. He was following this hearing for us. Alex, can you just tell us sort of about the focus of this hearing and what the main questions they wanted to ask were?
15: Yeah, so Brad, it's not unusual for the Senate and House to call in a special counsel to testify after their investigation has concluded. We've seen that with nearly every special counsel that's been appointed in the past decade. But this is obviously nearly 2 years after Jack Smith's office was shuttered following President Trump's re-election. Obviously, after that, Jack Smith had to move to dismiss both of his cases against President Trump. But here he was being called to account by Senate Republicans who have accused him, largely without evidence, of using his investigation to weaponize the Justice Department against Republicans, specifically President Trump.
16: Mr. Smith's operation was a partisan weapon that broke the rules, lied to the court, and engaged in bad faith throughout.
29: Well, and so it seemed like they were trying to kind of get him to admit a bias, which, of course, he wasn't going to admit. He doubled down repeatedly that he had no bias. He was just following the facts. They also seemed at times to be trying to, I heard the phrase perjury trap being used, right? That it was almost like you were trying to get somebody to lie on the stand. How does that actually like play out in a hearing like this?
15: This played out in extraordinary fashion in one particular moment.
17: Did you go to an NBA game between the Golden State Warriors and the Atlanta Hawks on February 3rd, 2024?
15: So this was an exchange with Senator Eric Schmidt of Missouri.
18: What city would that be in?
17: Atlanta.
18: No.
17: Okay.
15: Smith looked in disbelief at the question. He seemed to have zero idea what Schmidt was asking about. He said no, that he had not ever believed he attended any type of game between the Atlanta Hawks and the Golden State Warriors. And Schmidt, at that point, his eyes perked up. He acted as if he had successfully caught Smith in a perjury trap. He asked him again to repeat himself. Are you sure that you did not attend this game?
18: I really don't think so. It's possible I flew through the Atlanta airport on the way to Florida, but I do not have a recollection of going to Atlanta. I definitely did not go to a Hawks game. I'm okay. Sure of that.
15: This was a broader effort also by Schmidt to try and tie Smith to that separate criminal investigation by Fulton County DA Fannie Willis. She obviously brought that a separate indictment on the state level against President Trump. And essentially what Schmidt was doing in this exchange was trying to accuse Smith of coordinating with Fannie Willis, but Smith outright rejected that.
29: Like you were in Atlanta colluding with the Democrat DA there. How do we know? Because you were at the Atlanta Hawks game. That's what they're thinking.
15: Exactly. And Smith outright denied that. He said that he had never even spoken to Fannie Willis during the course of his investigation. But Schmidt was insistent. And at one point, he put up a plaster board that had displayed on it text alongside a photo of Fannie Willis.
17: I don't think you know that we have this stuff. So yeah. I'll give you a second to process it so you don't, you know, perjure yourself.
18: You just took it down really quick. If I could look at that again.
15: His aides immediately took that down.
19: Mr. Chairman, then you're going to be able to allow the witness to see this fast poster board that we saw.
15: Senator Klobuchar actually pressed for Schmidt to put that placard back up so Smith could actually observe the text himself. And that is when it appeared a light bulb went on for Smith as to what exactly these texts pertain to.
18: I recall going to a University of Maryland basketball game where Caitlin Clark was playing.
15: Smith actually explained and at one point appeared to crack a smile as he said that that appeared to be a game that he did in fact attend on February 3rd of 2024, but it was not an Atlanta Hawks game. It was actually an Iowa Hawkeyes game. They were actually due that day to play against the University of Maryland.
18: Oh.
15: And Smith said that he did bring several of his deputies to go watch that game because he apparently is a big fan of sports star Caitlin Clark.
29: So in this attempt to show that Jack Smith has been lying to the American public about his coordination with Georgia prosecutors, they actually just got it wrong and he was at a Iowa women's basketball game?
15: Exactly. And it was just an incredible moment where you saw Senator Schmidt and his staff kind of take in this realization that they believed that they had set up some grand perjury trap that would lead ultimately to potentially Smith being prosecuted by the Justice Department. And instead, they just outed him as a Caitlin Clark superfan.
29: All right, Alex Mallon, covering this bizarre hearing, frankly, at times. Thank you so much.
7: That was ABC's Start Here with Brad Mielke. I'll have weather and sports when we come back.
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7: I guess nobody told the summer that it's over. We've got a lot of nice weather in store for the rest of the week and beyond. Tomorrow's going to be another nice day, partly sunny skies, at least with a high of 60 degrees. There's only one mention of any rain for the rest of the week, and it is tomorrow night between 9 and 10 p.m. There's a 20% chance of rain. They really narrowed that one down. Otherwise, Friday, mostly sunny and 63. Beautiful looking weekend, both Saturday and Sunday, mostly sunny skies, mid-60s, and the sunshine carries into next week as well. Right now, it's sunny and 59 degrees in Port Angeles.
3: Baseball playoffs are underway. The four best of three wild card series got started. The only road team to take a game one was the White Sox. They beat the Astros 6-3. The Braves, Yankees, and Padres all defended their home field. The Braves beating the Phillies 5-3. The Yankees, behind the pitching of Cam Schlittler, blanked the Red Sox 9-0.
5: Go out there and have dominant starts and put the team in a position to win, and that's kind of the most important thing. I thought a lot of guys today did a great job of that, and we're definitely heading in the right direction.
3: The Yanks' Ben Rice homered twice, including a grand slam in that win. And the Padres' Michael King went seven innings of one-hit ball. San Diego blanks the Cubs 8-0. Week four in the NFL kicks off tomorrow night when the Steelers visit the Browns. There's a London game on the schedule this week, Sunday, when the Commanders meet the Colts. Washington QB Jaden Daniels, recovering from his elbow dislocation, could be back in the lineup. And the puck dropped on a new NHL season last night. Among the opening night highlights, the Stanley Cup champion Hurricanes lost 1-0 in their opener to the Panthers. I'm Matt McCoy.
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10: This is a Bloomberg Money Minute. Wall Street begins the fourth quarter of 2026 today, with the main indexes showing gains year-to-date. The Dow is up 6% for the year, S&P up 12%, NASDAQ up 16%. Here's some of what could help determine which way we go today. More readings of jobs, including the September tally of U.S. layoff notices from HR firm Challenger, Gray & Christmas, plus the Labor Department's measure of new jobless claim filings for next week. The reports could help the market make sense of the job readings of the past 2 days, showing the number of job openings shrinking in August, but private sector hiring increasing more than forecast in September. Tomorrow we get the monthly big Labor Department employment unemployment report. Also today we get the first look at U.S. manufacturing activity for the just-finished month. The Index of Purchasing Managers from the Institute for Supply Management is forecast to show another month of expansion, with U.S. factory activity remaining solid. Andrew O'Day, Bloomberg Radio.
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7: It's time once again to check in with Dante at Clallam Transit for a look at your Wednesday commute. Dante, what are you seeing?
25: Yeah, actually, we haven't had any reported issues as of late since the last time we spoke. So if you're heading west on 101 out to Forks from Port Angeles, things are looking smooth. Traffic is flowing at the speed limit. And if you're heading up north towards Clallam Bay and Nia Bay on 112, same thing there, smooth and flowing with the speed limit. In town, the only thing that we're seeing right now at this time is Baker Dip and Brooks Avenue construction zone seemingly starting to pile up a little bit, so use some caution when going through there. And once you get away from there, heading east out to Sequim, traffic is looking good, flowing with the speed limit. And from Sequim out to Hood Canal Bridge, everything is looking good. The Hood Canal Bridge is currently open to vehicle traffic at this time with no scheduled closures. All Calm Transit buses are on regular routes. And for ferry information, go to Washington State Department of Transportation website for real-time information. This is Dante live at Calm Transit for KOMP.
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11: 1933, WLS Chicago goes national with the National Barn Dance, one of radio's first country music programs. 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It's filmed entirely in black and white and later broadcast on Cinemax as A Black and White Night. 1955, actor James Dean, 24, famous for portraying disillusioned youth, is killed when the Porsche Spyder he was driving hits a Ford making an unsafe left turn at US 466 and Highway 41 in Chelan, California. Among the songs dedicated to his memory,

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3: 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Food and beverage proceeds will benefit volunteer hospice and Coats for Kids, and kids eat for free. Festival kicks off at noon Friday, runs through Sunday at 6 p.m. Saturday, the 4th Annual SQUIM Public Safety Fair runs from 9 a.m. to 4 p.m. at the Guy Cole Event Center, Cary Blake Park. See fire trucks, police vehicles, a lifelight helicopter, live fire extinguisher demonstrations, emergency preparedness presentations, and lots of children's activities as well. It's all free. Also Saturday, the Olympic Peninsula Audubon Society presents Preparing the Winter Backyard Habitat. That's 10 a.m. till noon at the Dungeness River Nature Center. Christy Lawson of Wild Birds Unlimited will discuss winter bird feeding, shelter, and habitat essentials. Admission is free. Next week, Monday through Wednesday, the Port Angeles Friends of the Library host their monthly bag of book sales. That will be in the Raymond Carver Room at the PA Library. Fill your own Friends of the Library book bag for $3. 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All the proceeds support special library programs. Tuesday, October 6th and Wednesday, October 7th, Volunteer Hospice of Clallam County having volunteer orientations for those interested in helping out. First orientation Tuesday, 11 a.m. in SQUIM. They'll tell you where when you register. Second is Wednesday, October 7th, 11 a.m. at their Port Angeles headquarters. Registration required for that as well. 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And that's a look at what's happening.
4: 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I'll tell you what to write instead, next in today's Intelligence for Your Life Minute.
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6: From ABC News, I'm Dave Packer. An alleged terror plot on a flight bound for Israel thwarted. The captain was allegedly stabbed by the co-pilot, who then tried to crash the plane. As that plane plunged, several passengers and crew members burst into the cockpit, taking down the attacker, and managed to land the plane safely. Guy Bauman is the father of an American passenger on board the plane.
7: It's a horrific incident combined with a miracle, and it's, you know, it's both of those things. It's not just a miracle, and it's not just a horror story. It's both of those things together.
6: The suspect is being questioned in Saudi Arabia. Israeli Prime Minister Benjamin Netanyahu said the intention was to crash the plane, killing everyone on board. Today, Cornell University agreed to initiate an independent investigation after an unidentified female former student now alleges she was gang raped at a fraternity house. New York Governor Kathy Hochul.
8: Investigation of what exactly transpired in terms of the civil actions and what the role Cornell University played, what they did, what they didn't do.
6: The Supreme Court ruling that Tennessee can carry out the execution of 50-year-old Krista Gayle Pike, overturning a last-minute stay that was issued by an appeals court earlier today. Speaking from the Oval Office late Wednesday afternoon, President Trump once again applauding the departure of the U.S. military from Iraq, which was completed today.
9: Every tank, every plane, we left Iraq. Isn't that nice? Should have never been there, but we should have left a long time ago. So I'm very honored to tell you that. And we left with dignity.
6: The troops' 12-year presence was prompted by the war against ISIS. Not helping. A report in the New York Times says that Ken Paxton at a Republican fundraiser told supporters that President Trump's RNC midterm convention may have hurt his chances and the chances of other Republicans to win. Nonsense, as a senior Paxton campaign advisor to the Times. 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